0: highlights.
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1: Make it okay. 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You want it control.
2: It's Throwback Thursday. Shane Hewitt here. Shane Hewitt and the Night Shift. Rob Breckenridge has the week off for some family time. Filling in is Tim Powers, chairman of Summa Strategies. Summa, who took the keys to my Bima? Such a good song. Leading Canadian public affairs firm, managing director of Abacus Data, an opinion research company, both headquartered in Ottawa, where we find Tim today. Thanks for being here, brother. Great to see you.
3: Good to be with you. We had some technological challenges, but you are a wizard and you got me on, and I appreciate that.
2: We're delayed slightly, but everyone just found out how to fly for free, so it all worked out okay. Thank you to Patrick Soyka. So it all worked out. Great to have you here. Appreciate it. It's Throwback Thursday today, Tim. Now, you've joined us for a couple of chats here on the show, but of course every day is something different and it's Throwback Thursday. Our throwback is 2011. So the question for you is, where were you? What were you up to in 2011?
3: When your producer Tony sent me that, I thought you were talking about the space shuttle.
2: Well, we are.
3: You are, but there was another launch that year, and that was the launch, and this is 2011. It came just late May, early summer of 2011 was when Stephen Harper got his majority government. That's what I remember most about this time of year. After three tries, he got it in 2011, and you'll also remember that is when the Liberals ended up in third place. Mike Lignatieff ran the disastrous campaign, and Jack Layton, for a short period of time until he tragically passed away, became the opposition leader, the only time the NDP become the opposition. So probably no surprise to you, Shane, I remember 2011 this time of year for the politics.
2: Yeah. Well, I did drive by the Jack Layton building earlier on this morning, and as we were talking about throwbacks earlier today, I did ask the question, if only we had Jack Layton for longer, what would Canadian politics have looked like in the last 15 years? Can you imagine?
3: Yeah, he was a guy, look, he was a scrapper, as you know, when he was a councillor in Toronto, but he evolved into a political statesman, particularly when he became the opposition leader. He was in his early 60s. He was extremely well regarded. He'd kind of gone the whole trajectory of politics. And you wonder if there had, it would have been a bit of civility. You wonder if, you know, the door had have come open for Justin Trudeau then, because Mr. Layton may have looked appealing. There's so many what ifs, but unfortunately, Mr. Layton never really got to serve very long. Was, what, not long after the campaign, his cancer had come back, and the poor man passed away fairly quickly thereafter.
2: I think statesman somehow doesn't feel like a big enough word for what he did. And if you wanted to look at a man who had true leadership qualities, that's why I think he did so well as the head of the party. And that's a statement about the man. You know, and if you look at what has happened to the party since, it goes to show what good leadership can do. So pretty cool. Pretty cool what he did.
3: Yeah, it was. And I mean, it's funny when you think about that campaign. One of the images in that campaign was Mr. Layton when he was on the Ascension playing street hockey, I think it was in Montreal, and he looked fine. And then towards the end, you remember the guy with the cane, cause I think he got injured in that, and that began the tragic and sad end of Jack Layton.
2: Mm-hmm. Throwback Thursday 2011. Tim Powers is here. Now the throwback is from Atlantis, and I do have a couple of text messages that have come in for 2011. One from Montreal says, I was retired in 2011. I was looking for activities, so I joined a class at university, photography, music group for seniors, and so much more. Had to stop last September because of medical issues, but playing drums forever, music, rhythm, all of that from 2011 and retiring. So pretty cool text message there. What else did you get up to as well? Mitral valve, I don't know how to pronounce it, 2011. Peter says, that's when I had the valve repaired by one of the best heart surgeons. So pretty cool stuff.
3: Amazing. Good that Peter's heart's seemingly working. It's, 15 years later, he had the surgery. It's funny about the drum lessons. I'll share this in the national audience. I once took them. I was terrible at it because I couldn't hear the beat.
2: Really?
3: Could never get the beat right. Even with the drum, did it, I think, in grade 5 or grade 6. Lasted a whole 3 or 4 months, and the music instructor said, you might want to try something else. I failed the drums. If you can't hear the drum beat, what beat can you hear?
2: Well, politics it is then, I guess, eh? Might as well get into it. All right, Tim Powers, Gordie Howe Bridge on our list of things to talk about today. Earlier in the week, it was, hey, we've got a new deal. And the key words were net and profit, which when you're the guy who funds the bridge, you could decide what the payments are, really. Mm-hmm. Why not just call it when you can have half the profits? I mean, we've seen this on Dragon's Den and Shark Tank and all the things. They're like, I'll partner with you and give you the $1 million, but I get all the profits until I'm paid back, and then I'll settle into this much of an investment value. It is a common business tactic. But now all of a sudden the tune has changed. Prime Minister Carney says, oh yeah, they don't get anything until the bridge is repaid, which is like $6 billion, by the way. What's your takeaway on this?
3: Yeah, it's a strange one, but I mean, I guess they've done the math and are thinking, they're extending profit over a period of time and years. I think again, the problem the government's had here, first, there wasn't any details. Now there are some details, and you're asking the right questions. All right, $6 billion, but you're going to repay the debt first. Then you won't achieve any profit. The Prime Minister seems to be leading with, you know what? We need the bridge open because the overall value, which is the new term, the other term that's been introduced here, the overall value of having it open is more valuable to the Canadian economy as a whole, as opposed to just the asset, than having it shut down. I think he'll probably be able to drive right over that bridge without a lot of scrutiny because, again, it's all related to Donald Trump. And he's still getting the Prime Minister the benefit of the doubt when it comes to anything he does with Donald Trump.
2: So let me throw a curveball at you, and this is just a what if Shane's imagination moment. So what if on the ledger, because we now have assets separate from budgets,
3: correct,
2: capital improvements and all those things, so you value the bridge at $5 billion. Through the course of time, it's worth 7.5. Let's call it 8. Our half is worth 4. Now the debt is only $2.4 billion because we're going to call it an asset now, and we own it. Plus, that only assumes that we didn't put capital cash against it versus actual debt value. So the wordplay could be much bigger than what we're hearing, too.
3: Oh, and I suspect it will go to that particular place. The Prime Minister got a little bit down that path today in the bit of the news conference I heard from London. So the more complicated accounting mechanisms, and some of them you've just talked about, that you throw out there, the more perhaps comprehensive the deal and positive it could sound, because people aren't going to want to dive into, you know, well, and also you forgot depreciation there, Shane. So who gets the value of the depreciation, and when does it depreciate? And
2: the capital fund?
3: Yeah, all of that, right? So if it sounds like a really complex deal, well, Mark Carney has to be the only one who can negotiate a very complex deal. And I think, look, I had Brian Massey, the former MP from Windsor, on the other day with when I was sitting in from Graham Richardson. And Brian was making the point, let's just get the thing open, right? And I think there's so much support in and around Windsor and in other areas in Ontario for this bridge to get open, that the Prime Minister is not going to have a blistering critique beyond people in the media asking him the right questions about, all right, what does this deal really mean, and are we losing money on it? Because that's what we want to understand. Are we losing money, or are we actually benefiting?
2: So just for those who don't do money things, it would be like you buying a car for $50,000, and your friend says, oh, you owe $50,000, and be like, I do owe $50,000, but I don't carry $50,000 of debt because my car is worth $40,000. I technically could sell the car for $40,000 and only have $10,000 of debt. And that is called penciling, my friends. It's a great way to avoid taxes when you're buying cars. Tim Powers, thanks for being here, Chairman of Summa Strategy. Appreciate you filling in today. It's great to see you.
3: Good to see you, buddy. Thank you very much. Bye.
2: Shane Hewitt and the Night Shift has Throwback Thursday here. And I got a second. We got to mute that. There we go. We're going to be right back with more on the show as we continue. That was funny. That was like an old school hang up. Close the laptop. See ya.
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1: Space Shuttle, long gone. The Orbiter, a lot of people, you always kind of tell like the nerds that love it because they'll just call it like the Orbiter. And I think we delightfully have one of those nerds with us right now. His name is Robert Perlman. Editor at collectspace.com, a space history news website. Now, you actually have a couple of connections here. Number one, Houston. We do not have a problem.
2: But no, not at all.
1: We're all connected. Houston, we're connected. And that's where you are. Plus, the Atlantis final flight of the shuttle was something that's connected to you, too, in a lot of different ways. So tell me about the space shuttle generally. I saw the one that's at Dulles, and it's remarkably huge, remarkably small at the same time, and pretty amazing. What are your thoughts about the space shuttle?
2: Yeah, so that's Discovery at Dulles, and Atlantis is now in Florida, and Endeavour is in California. Enterprise, the prototype, is in New York. And for me, the space shuttle on a personal level has been always the way that I thought and to some degree still think of in terms of how I would get to fly in space. As a young kid, that was the first vehicle I saw take humans into space. And I grew up going to space camp, training on space shuttle simulators. And it was really just the vehicle that the big difference between it and what came before it was we sent test pilots and geologists and scientists all the way to the moon on the Mercury, Gemini, and Apollo programs. What the space shuttle did was open up spaceflight to more types and many more people. So you had people from all different nations. You had people of all different backgrounds. You had, for the first time, women and minorities flying from the United States. But you also had all different types of research being done, everything ranging from cutting edge material science to servicing the Hubble Space Telescope to learning how to build a space station. And that really was unmatched by any other program we've ever attempted or any type of engineering effort we've ever tried to achieve in the history of humanity.
1: Well, it's interesting because, I mean, it was a spaceship. It was, you know, all of that. But it also was a cargo plane. And it had to deliver things, and it had to do that. It managed to do both, seems to be, largely successfully.
2: Indeed. It was as John Young, the first commander of the space shuttle, called it, the world's most complicated flying machine. It had over a million moving parts. And yet it got the job done. It was able to be reused. It was the first really reusable spacecraft. It was a truck. It had a 60-foot payload bay, cargo bay in the back half of it, or in the middle of it, where you could carry things as large as the Hubble Space Telescope, but also carry smaller satellites to be deployed into space, or capture satellites that were not functioning in space, fix them, and then
1: return them to space. Which is also crazy when you think about it, right? Like, that's not like catching a fly ball and throwing it to home plate.
2: No, not at all. You either have to find yourself in the same place that it is in Earth orbit, both of you traveling at 17,500 miles per hour, and then maneuver a robotic arm up to it and hopefully grapple it with that mechanism, or sometimes that doesn't work. In fact, one time they had to send out, normally when you go on a spacewalk, you send out two people at a time. One time in history, we sent out three people because they couldn't get a hold of this large satellite they needed to bring into the payload bay. And the crew suggested, well, why don't we send out three people and become a human tripod? And in unison, they, while standing underneath this tremendous, very heavy satellite, they reached up, grabbed it, and pulled it into the payload bay.
1: It's wild.
2: The footage of that is pretty amazing.
1: I will make my confession, Robert Perlman, that I, when I was in the early 80s, I did have my my model that I made, you know, a little plastic model, painted it, did all the things, hanging from my ceiling. So I do keep it very close to my heart. I think the most amazing thing when I saw it at Dulles was the cones on the back. I don't know what you call them, the rocket cones. I don't know what they are. They were, like, how big they were in real life when you stood underneath them Crazy to think that that little glider plane did so much for us, and then such a gap in time to where we are today. Tell me about Atlantis and the last one. It must have been emotional for guys like you.
2: It was definitely bittersweet. We knew for everything we were seeing, we were going to be seeing for the very last time. And fortunately, NASA, I didn't work for NASA. I was a journalist and I was covering the program. But fortunately, NASA recognized, yes, this is going to be the last time. So we'll open up access that we hadn't before. And so we were able to be out on the launch pad with the vehicle before flight. And we were able to shadow the astronauts while they were training at certain exercises at the Johnson Space Center. And we were able to, some of us fly with the astronauts on their training craft. And so all these opportunities gave us a better picture of what we had been trying to tell for the over the 30-year program. It was unfortunate it came on the last one. But I think, you know, working the program, covering it at the same time, and also having an emotional connection to it, you sort of had to balance it all out. When it came time to launch, usually I would be somewhere near the water's edge at the press site trying to get the best possible shot. And for that one mission, I decided, oh, I'm gonna lean back and sort of be at the back of the field, because I wanted to see everyone else watching it. And it was this full field of reporters and their assistants and photographers and you know, cameramen, and even John Oliver was out there and filming a skit for The Daily Show. And it was just watching not just the shuttle take off, but the reaction by the people watching it for the last time. You know, there are 15-year-olds walking around today who never saw a space shuttle launch and never will in their lifetime. You know, there might be smaller winged spacecraft that come into service, but I doubt we're ever going to build anything as ambitious as the space shuttle was for a very, very long time, if ever.
1: Well, when you actually do the math and you go backwards to the late 70s into the early 80s, I mean, that was so long ago. And if you look at Star Wars, just as a technology comparison of where Star Wars was at back then, where they filmed it with strings and models, versus what the most recent Star Wars movies look like today and the technology behind it. Yet, these were actually machines that flew into space. It's kind of a crazy comparison.
2: Yeah, that's actually, that exact comparison has come to light recently, because you have in California, the California Science Center opening up their new exhibit of Space Shuttle Endeavour in the vertical on November 13th. On September 22nd, Lucas, next door, is opening up the Lucas Museum of Art with all of his Star Wars artifacts. And the talk has been, where the public going to be drawn more to? Are they going to want to see the props from the movies, or are they going to want to see a real space shuttle standing up inside as proposed for launch?
1: Yeah.
2: Which was, and I, having just come back from seeing it for the first time, a preview of Endeavour in the vertical, I got to tell you, it's like no other museum exhibit in the world. It's 184 feet tall, standing inside a building.
1: Wow.
2: And when you first enter the building, no matter what you do, your eyes can't comprehend it, and so it looks like a matte painting. It looks like there's just this painting off in the distance. It's not until you approach it closer and you turn the corner that it gets this 3D, that you render it 3D in your eyes and realize, yeah, this is a real thing, and then you can walk all the way around it.
1: It'll be interesting to see the real space or the fake space. What is the more attractive? Collectspace.com if you want to get connected. If you're a space nerdy guy, it's just this years and years of articles. Get caught up. Keep in touch. Robert Perlman is the editor of that website. And Robert, thanks for sharing all this with us here as we celebrate the last flight of the space shuttle and Atlantis on Throwback Thursday.
2: My pleasure. Thanks for having me.
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1: Shake that.
2: Throwback Thursday 2011 is our throwback. The club jams were banging, you would say, back there. That's cool stuff. Noah's Gang is in Toronto. I'm Shane Hewitt. I'm in Ottawa, the village of Merrickville, just south of the city. In fact, it's time for, in case you missed it, a bit of a tour around the iHeart Talk Radio Network. What did everybody get up to today? Earlier on, a bigger conversation about forest fires, which was particularly good, to help everyone understand what was going on, in particular in northwestern Ontario, where those big fires are. Did you see that video about the train going through there? It was funny to see the train company go, oh, yeah, by the way, yeah, we're going to not put trains through there for a little while now. It, like, if you, Noah, if you ever were in a box getting inserted in a crematorium, that's all I could think of. I'm like, this is what this looks like, and these folks are driving through it right now.
3: It was terrifying.
2: Terrifying.
3: I couldn't imagine going through that experience without freaking out.
2: Yeah, and like, I mean, I don't even know how they ended up going. Like, I guess you can't just stop a train and be like, let's go home, right? Like, you're probably in more trouble if you stop it.
3: Yeah, I'm surprised they even stopped it, to be honest. I'm surprised It wasn't just, like, plowing through the fire and just hoping it got out.
2: Yeah, it's crazy to think. And hydraulic oils and all the other things that could go. It was amazing. Give it a look online. There's articles on ctvnews.ca about that one. So grab our podcast for an expanded conversation specifically there. Let's get started here with Ken Connor, CJAD in Montreal, had Evan Solomon on, the Minister of Artificial Intelligence and Digital Innovation, to talk about the process behind who gets AI investments in Canada.
4: So those are through the RDA, the Regional Development Agency, and in Quebec, DEC, as it's called, is run by my dear colleague, Melanie Joly. Mm-hmm. I'm actually not only the Minister of AI, but the Minister of Federal Economic Development for Southern Ontario, which is Southern Ontario's regional development agency. So those agencies make investment in different things, in defense industries, in the auto, the steel, tool and die makers, manufacturers. And we have a stream called the Regional AI Initiative. So we try to invest in innovation, especially in AI. And when I say investments, I just want folks to realize these are genuine investments. They're zero interest loans that are repayable. And we get paid back at over 90% for these investments. So we're investing in companies that we believe will hire people. And there's a whole set of criteria. They apply for the loans and they have to say, what are they going to use it for? How many people are they going to hire? What will it do to revenue? So these are very specific programs. They can't, you know, sort of use it to pay off something like a debt. It's for a program. And I'll just give you one example.
5: Okay.
4: We invested in Waste Robotics, where we actually hosted the event out of the 63 different companies. Waste Robotics is a company in Trois-Rivières that, you know, the world produces 10 billion tons of garbage every year, and it's incredible.
5: Yeah.
4: And sorting that garbage to recycle is a real difficult job. It's a dirty job, as you can imagine. But, for example, when you crush cars, you got to sort the steel from the copper. The copper is super valuable. These guys have done – they have a proprietary IP. They've invented it, grippers and robots that literally – put the garbage on conveyor belts and can separate, let's say, the steel from the copper. And they can do this at high speed, things way faster than humans could do it. And and they can recover 35 to 40% more of the waste. They can do it with waste plastic. They can do it with every kind of waste in a way that is literally better than any place in the world. They do it all at once on the same conveyor belt. And they've got these robots working. They've sold this technology from Trois-Rivières, which they own, by the way, own and develop, Australia, the U.S., all over the world. They've hired, you know, dozens and dozens of people. It's an incredible example of innovation that is globally competitive, made in a place like Trois-Rivières.
2: 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It's on the iHeart app. In Toronto, Jerry Agar had Keith Warner on. They were talking about the cyclosporiasis in the States, which is coming from fresh produce. I think they said, if you go to ctvnews.ca, lettuce and stuff like that, coming into Canada, and it's making people really, really sick.
6: Obviously, it's a bit alarming when you see the case count down in the U.S. I think it's up to 7,000 now. of cyclospora, and I think in Michigan alone it's gone up to 3,000, but these numbers are just going to keep changing as we go.
5: Is it uncomfortable tummy problems, or could people die?
6: Well, the only reason you would die is the dehydration effect. So what happens is that you ingest these infective oocysts, and they set up home, but it's a parasite. It only can replicate in our GI tract. And so it lives down there, it breeds and everything like that. And the immune system suddenly detects it. And the only way it can get rid of it, really, is to have this diarrhea. And when we say explosive diarrhea, I suppose it's a bit of exaggeration, very watery diarrhea. And what causes the main problem is when you get dehydration, especially in the hot sun and things like that.
5: People forget that during this they should hydrate at the same time.
6: Well, preferably they'll get the antibiotic. So once they suspect some diarrhea, and it is distinctive, like I guess you initially think you've got a bug, you know, foodborne illness, but then the diarrhea just keeps coming for a week or so, and then you'll go to your doctor and say, I think I've got cyclospora. They'll do a quick test, and then they'll administer the antibiotic, and you should recover. Now, if you don't take the antibiotic, you could not only get your diarrhea going for a month, it can relapse because it's colonizing you. So, yes, it can be pretty serious when you get to that, but typically non-lethal. I think in the US there's been 80 hospital administrations or something like that.
5: Would you wait a whole week before you went to your doctor?
6: You'll be surprised. You know, I've seen people, when they get through bone illness, they'll try and ride it out.
5: Uh-huh.
6: And they always say to people, you know, anything past 48 hours, it's something pretty drastic, so you should get medical attention. But, yeah, you'll get people who are like that, I'm sure. Not everyone, hopefully.
2: Jerry Agar Show, Dr. Keith Warner, friend of Shane Hewitt and the Night Shift. Dr. Keith is a microbiologist, so that's why the belly stuff and the bad stuff on the food is the conversation that he has. DNA tests for people and pets. CFAX 1070 Victoria, Ryan and Lisa had Gary Brattimore on.
7: Believe it or not, Footprints has been around for quite some time.
2: Yeah.
7: It was started in 2008 in Knoxville, Tennessee. I've been promoting the Footprints program in Canada since 2016. So I'm approaching my 10 years of working with Footprints across the country. And as you've seen in this recent article, where a pet owner, I believe her name was Marie, it was in one of our Footprints communities with High Street in Highgate. It was interesting coming from an actual pet owner who had a DNA registered with dog. And I think that's probably the article that that prompted you to reach out to us and find out a little more information.
5: Absolutely.
8: That's right.
5: Because I do know that you can tell a lot about an animal and which one was...
2: 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Okay, in case you missed it, grab that podcast, Ryan and Lisa, on the iHeart app. Shane Hewitt and the Night Shift. We'll be right back.
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14: Good evening. I'm Ryan Knowles. Clear skies out there. 22 degrees. Your full forecast is coming up. First, your top stories. While smoke from wildfires in northern Ontario is expected to make its way back to our region in the coming days, late this morning, Ottawa's air quality deteriorated to a 7 on Environment Canada scale, which is considered high risk. While conditions improved to low risk by early afternoon thanks to some rainfall, officials are warning residents that the city's air quality will fluctuate for the next 6 to 8 weeks. Dr. Paul Ramoliotis is the Medical Officer of Health and CEO of Eastern Ontario's Health Unit. He urges everyone to check for air quality warnings before heading outside for long periods of time.
15: We know that the effects are chemical, little particles that get into your lungs and can cause severe heart attacks, all kinds of things. And so we tell people, even people who have no underlying medical conditions, when the alert is out, be very careful, particularly when you're straining and breathing in. Because the deeper you breathe in, the deeper it's going to go into your lungs and the more it's going to get into your system and cause disease.
14: Environment Canada says the smoky conditions will likely make a return to the capital this weekend, though movement of wildfire smoke is very difficult to predict. Meantime, residents in an apartment building devastated by flooding will finally be able to return home tomorrow. But many floors still don't have hot water and several other services remain unavailable. The building is located at 30 McEwen Avenue in the city's West End, one of the hardest hit areas during the storm. CTV's Natalie Van Roy reports.
16: The building is still powered by generators, but in an update to tenants on Thursday, property owner Sakely Enterprises says it will be safe for tenants to return Friday morning, noting power is restored to all units and 2 of 3 elevators are working. But residents are being warned to be careful of using major appliances, especially air conditioning, to not overload the generators. There's no laundry, no garbage chute, and no hot water on several floors.
17: We were told that between the second floor and the ninth floor, we would have hot water, but we got an email last night saying it would be another 2 weeks.
16: Tenants unsure of what they will walk into.
18: The key fob doesn't work. Apparently they're giving out actual keys for the door. There's security here that lets you in, I guess. We'll find out.
16: Natalie Van Roy, CTV News.
14: In other news, a Carlton Place grocery store is mourning the loss of 2 employees in the span of just 1 week. Now they're rallying around the 18-year-old son of one of their colleagues, raising money to help him move forward without his mother. CTV's Caitlin Wilson has more.
19: For Taylor Zooks-Bandy, coming to work this past week just isn't the same.
20: Used to hear her laugh all the time out on the floor, and it's just empty.
19: Last Thursday, she learned her colleague, Leanne Hall, had died, hit on Highway 401 in Kingston after getting out of her vehicle after it struck the median.
20: It definitely hit a lot of people hard.
19: She's the second person who worked at Anderson's, your independent grocer in Carlton Place, to die in the span of a week. Owners Crystal and Mitch Anderson say another employee, Maggie, died following complications from a surgery.
21: Probably one of the sweetest cashiers that we had.
19: They say her world revolved around her son, Hayden. Now her work family is rallying around the person she loved most.
22: My goal is to try and raise as much money as I can to get him through school.
14: People can make donations at the store or online. And the City of Ottawa is asking the Ontario government to put a stop to the Kanata Golf Course development. A years-long legal battle over the Kanata Golf and Country Club came to an end last year after the Supreme Court dismissed the city's appeal. That meant a decades-old agreement to keep 40% of the property as green space was ruled inoperative, clearing the way for homes to be built there. The province previously told the city it would not intervene while the case was before the courts, but now councillors are asking again. It's a new way to join the conversation and have your say with the CFRA Talkback button on the iHeartRadio app. From the CTV Weather Center, clear skies overnight. Temperatures are dropping down to a low of 14 degrees. Sunny tomorrow, a high of 25, 60% chance of showers and a risk of thunderstorms in the evening, though. Cloudy Saturday, 60% chance of showers and just a high of 19. Sunny Sunday, a high of 23. That is the latest from the CTV Newsroom. I'm Ryan Knowles. 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
1: Booze and Reviews, Richard Krause is here, richardkrause.ca, to get connected with all of his podcasts. Richard's going to give us a movie, review the movie, tell us about the movie, and he's also going to be our host with his very checkered back alley bartender past from a young man. He's going to entertain and please in ways we never have before. And I begin this question with this question, Richard Krause. This is a long movie. We're going to need a lot of drinks.
2: Well, not if you want to be awake at the end of this movie, because it's the Odyssey. It is Christopher Nolan's take on Homer's ancient Greek epic, and it is 3 hours long. And I mean, when I say 3 hours, I don't mean it's 3 hours-ish. No, it's 2 hours and 53 minutes long or something like that. And it would have been longer, but the large format film that Nolan prefers to use, this 70mm IMAX film, projectors can only handle 3 hours of it at a time. And so while some of the screenings, I'm sure, will be digital, which means it could be as long as you want it to be, he prefers to cater to people that want to see it on film, projected on film. So it's just under 3 hours, and it is what you expect from a Christopher Nolan movie. It is, as I said, quite lengthy. There are the usual complaints about the audio. He does not like to go back and re-record audio or lines, so sometimes if it's a little murky, that's okay. He prefers the authenticity of it. People have complained about it for years, but it's just part of his modus operandi. It's the way he makes movies. And that's on display here. You see that a little bit. But when this movie, which is the story of Odysseus, played by Matt Damon, he's the Greek king of Ithaca. He has won the Trojan War in Troy. He is now trying to make his way back to his home in Ithaca, to his wife Penelope, who is beset by suitors who are trying to marry her to get the power of the throne. And there's all sorts of other things that are happening here. It's a familiar story. It is a story that's 2,700 years old. Many people listening may have seen it or before in film. Perhaps you've read it. But this version is different. This version uses modern language. So that's one of the first things that you'll notice. But when this movie is great, when this movie is firing on all cylinders, it is exhilarating. It doesn't fire on all cylinders all the way throughout. It starts off a little slow. There's a couple of moments that sort of sag a little bit. But, you know, when you have Christopher Nolan put a stage of war scene, for instance, and if you see 1,000 soldiers on screen fighting, there were actually 1,000 people there fighting. He doesn't use CGI. And so it feels authentic. It feels visceral. There is a scene where they meet the Cyclops, the 60-foot-tall, one-eyed creature, who's a shepherd on this island that they invade, and they try and steal his flock for food. And it was actually shot on an island in a cave with a 60-foot puppet. And so instead of having a computer-generated pixels and bits and bytes and whatever it is that makes up computer-generated imagery, they built a puppet, and through puppetry and, using various techniques, electronic techniques to move the face and that kind of thing, they created something that feels like you can reach out and touch it. And it's scary, and it gives you a sense of scale, and it really works. That's when the movie is firing on all cylinders, and it's exhilarating. There's another scene later on with Samantha Morton, who plays Circe. She is a witch who can turn people into livestock. That's her thing. And that scene is filled with special effects. But again, they're all done practically. They're all done on the set. They're all done, as they say, in camera. So as people are transforming and changing, it's all done with this really beautifully choreographed camera movement with the actors and that sort of thing. Impossibly complicated to stage. And yet when you see it, it is honestly one of the most exciting sequences of film that I've seen in a very long time. So The Odyssey, it's going to make a fortune. It's already sold 150,000 tickets or something like that, and it hasn't even opened yet. But it's quite something, particularly if you're a fan of Christopher Nolan.
1: So it sounds fantastic. Now, where do we go with the drinks? It is Booze and Reviews. It makes me think of a couple of things. With a movie that long, I'm thinking we need something maybe with some espresso in it. Or like a Mexican booze cruise, massive, big, tall, like Cancun style, serving glass, or something far more meaningful. Up to you.
2: Well, I went for the far more meaningful. So I chose a drink called the Nectar of the Gods. In ancient Greek myths, nectar was the divine drink of the gods on Mount Olympus. And they paired it with ambrosia, which was their food. And together they granted immortality and eternal youth. And so Homer and other poets describe it as being served by the goddess of youth and mostly at divine feasts. So if you want to make a nectar of the gods at home, I can't guarantee it's going to give you immortality or, you know, make you younger or whatever it might be, but it does taste good. It's half an ounce of vodka, half an ounce of rum, half an ounce of peach schnapps, half an ounce of triple sec. You shake all the ingredients except for the juice and the grenadine, which you'll add a little bit later. So shake up the booze, add a little bit of pineapple juice, give that another shake, and then you pour that into a cocktail glass, and then slowly put a little bit of grenadine on top, which will give you a little, you know, red kind of glow at the very top of the drink. And it's delicious. It's got a bit of a kick to it, so be careful. It's called the Nectar of the Gods.
1: That sounds such a fantastic summertime drink too. Like I don't like that. Just, oh, that's tempting in the middle of the summer.
2: It's a little easy drinking though too, so you have to be careful.
1: Well, isn't that the problem with some of these? You barely even taste them, Richard, because they go down so quick. Okay. So far more meaningful. It's Booze and Reviews. The Odyssey is the movie. Where do we go next for the drinks?
2: Well, ambrosia is the next drink. Now, ambrosia, as I just talked about, is the food that the gods drink. This is a cocktail, it's kind of a French-inspired fizz. It's a champagne cocktail. So you take an ounce of Calvados, which is apple brandy, a quarter of an ounce of Cointreau or Triple Sec or whatever you have at your home bar, a quarter of an ounce of fresh lemon juice, and you shake the cognac, the Calvados, the Cointreau, and the lemon juice with ice. You strain into a flute, chilled, if you can manage it, and then you top it off with sparkling wine. And it's delicious and, you know, kind of like a good cocktail party drink.
1: Booze and Reviews, Richard Cross. I feel classy today, Richard. Okay, well, let's get one more in since we're being so fancy with Odyssey as the movie.
2: Well, Circe, who I told you about earlier, can turn people into animals and that kind of thing. But she was also famous for her knowledge of herbs and potions and that kind of thing. So here is a drink named after her. So you need an orange peel. You need half an ounce of simple syrup. You need old-fashioned bitters like Peychaud's bitters or something like that. You can get all sorts of honey liqueurs or honey syrup. You can probably make at home. You need a couple of ounces of that. And so you take the orange peel, you put it in the bottom of a glass, you add the sugar and the bitters, you muddle that together with a spoon, add the honey liqueur, shake with ice, and then strain over into a glass and top with soda water. And it's light, it's refreshing, and it's got a nice little smell to it, aroma to it as well.
1: If it lasts that long to enjoy the smell.
2: Yeah.
1: Booze and Reviews. Richard Crowe says Odyssey's worth it. It's a big, long movie. Going to be one of the biggest ones of the summer in his perspective. And it sounds fantastic. I don't even like long movies. And I find it appealing. RichardCrowe.ca. Get connected. Booze and Reviews. Thank you, my friend.
2: See you later.
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1: Three things we learned today, Shane Hewitt and the Night Shift, Throwback Thursday, and 2011 is our throwback. We went back to the launch of the Space Shuttle Atlantis, the last one that went up for the space shuttles before they retired them, and a very cool conversation with a guy called Patrick, who helped us understand everything about the space shuttle, the impact of it, what it was like to see it go. He was there at the launch of the final one, too. Robert Perlman, was his guest. Space Shuttle Atlantis is going to be on the podcast. I do recommend you get it, especially if you have any space nerds around you. They're probably going to love it. Also on our podcast, we had a conversation about flying for free, not to space, just around Canada, from rewardscanada.ca. Patrick Soyka helped us understand changes to rewards program, flying for free, and where has it gone over the years.
15: So basically what had happened is, the shift in the industry to the way airlines price their tickets, especially to Europe. Europe's the worst. I mean, a lot of times you'll find that base fare for a flight is $2 and the rest of it is taxes and fees. So when you went to go use Air Miles, when Air Miles did change their program and not being like a flat rate when they went kind of based on price, you could redeem 20 Air Miles for your flight to Europe, but that covers the $2 and you'd still be out the $900 you'd have to pay for taxes and fees. But a lot of that has changed now with many of the airline programs and Air Miles themselves, Blue Rewards. Earlier this year, they switched to using Expedia as their booking engine, and that now allows them to be able to have their members redeem points for the entire charge, including all the taxes and fees.
1: Well, and that was the reason why I had originally moved to the World Elite MasterCard at BMO. And because it was basically you could book your trip, any class, whatever you wanted, and all you had to do was go to your statement, click the thing, click the button, and poof, the next day the money was there. And so it was really great to be able to just redeem the VAT. Now, you could actually redeem on a lot of these programs more than that. You could redeem groceries or whatever, but now originally it was just travel. And and that was amazing because then you could go and you could do that. It didn't matter if you bought a standby ticket or a business class ticket. You could get your money back. And are we seeing more of that now?
15: We are. That's what I like to call the any travel at any time credit cards. And that is that's my other tip for getting flights for free is using those cards. And so basically you can book whoever you want. You're not stuck with a single program or like an ecosystem. Some people love their Aeroplan, but others will be like, Canada and their partners aren't the right airlines for me. Same thing with Porter Airlines. The Porter Airlines program, you can only fly as far as Porter goes or with some other partner airlines. So by having these any travel, any time cards, you can go, say you're in Europe and you buy a Ryanair flight. You can do exactly like you said. You buy it on your credit card and then redeem the points the next day. Or, some programs give you up to a year afterwards. So you don't even have to have the points yet. You can accumulate after you've actually taken the flight, keep collecting points, and then redeem the points again.
1: Flying for free. There are ways to do it. It takes a little bit of work. But if you pay close attention to your cards, Patrick Soyka from rewardscanada.ca says you can pull it off. And you can pull it off quite neatly. That would be nice looking at fall travel, maybe some of your trips or some of those school trips you might have coming up with the kids. I'm Shane Hewitt. I'm in Ottawa. Three things we learned today. All of these conversations on Shane Hewitt and the Night Shift, the podcast on the iHeart app. Dr. Sylvain Charlebois was here. His latest piece about the caloric economy and how calories are going away in Canada through less people and drugs.
23: I do talk about GLP-1s, and both you and I have spoken about GLP-1s, Ozempic and Wegovy, how that's changing the industry clearly, not just in Canada, but everywhere around the world. It's absolutely a disruptive force for sure. But also, 70 countries around the world are seeing their population decline, and Canada is about to join that group. And so how do you do business when you have fewer stomachs to feed? That's really the question that I'm asking, not only to all of us, but to the food industry, really.
1: Well, a capitalist would say, looks like a good opportunity for some competition and prices to come down in order to fight it out. Because grocery stores haven't really had to fight it out. It's kind of been a status quo. You make your little bit of money, you get to buy some more real estate, you grow the real estate portfolio, you add another warehouse, a few more trucks, off you go. Population's growing, more mouths to feed. And now it's like, we need to actually do a good job at this.
23: That's right. So the food industry relied on population growth forever, really, since the end of the Second World War. But they're going to have to figure out a way to sell to people who are eating less but will want to spend more. So what does that mean? So it means that really the focus is not necessarily on energy and calories, as you mentioned earlier. It's really going to be more about quality, choice, differences. I mean, and this is really the one battle of that I've had with the food industry for quite some time, especially with beef folks, animal proteins, so pork, chicken. They've always said, oh, veganism is bad and vegetarianism is bad. Well, you know, you can't innovate if you don't recognize the fragmented nature of a food economy. And I think that's the fact that we're going to have fewer mouths to feed is actually going to force the food industry to recognize different pockets in the market and try to capitalize on these opportunities and define a new value proposition for all these pockets, really.
1: So there you go, food professor. You can get in touch with him on Twitter is the easiest way to do it. Dr. Sylvain Charlebois. Three things we learned today. Tim Powers on the Gordie Howe Bridge opening, the economics behind it, and is there a deal that we can even understand somehow?
0: Yeah, it's a strange one, but I mean, I guess they've done the math and are thinking they're extending profit over a period of time and years. I think, again, the problem the government's had here. First, there wasn't any details. Now there are some details, and you're asking the right questions. All right, $6 billion, but you're going to repay the debt first. Then you won't achieve any profit. The prime minister seems to be leading with, you know what, we need the bridge open because the overall value, which is the new term, the other term that's been introduced here, the overall value of having it open is more valuable to the Canadian economy as a whole, as opposed to just the asset, than having it shut down. I think he'll probably be able to drive right over that bridge without a lot of scrutiny because, again, it's all related to Donald Trump, and he's still getting the prime minister the benefit of the doubt when it comes to anything he does with Donald Trump.
1: So let me throw a curveball at you, and this is just a what-if change yep. imagination moment. So what if on the ledger, because we now have assets yep. separate from budgets,
0: correct?
1: Capital improvements and all those things. So you value the bridge at $5 billion. Through the course of time, it's worth 7.5. Let's call it 8. Our half is worth 4. Now the debt is only $2.4 billion because we're going to call it an asset now, and mm-hmm. we own it. Plus, mm-hmm. that only assumes that we didn't put capital cash against it versus actual debt value. So the wordplay could be much bigger than what we're hearing, too.
0: Oh, and I suspect it will go to that particular place. The Prime Minister got a little bit down that path today in the bit of the news conference I heard from London. So the more complicated accounting mechanisms, and some of them you've just talked about, that you throw out there, the more perhaps comprehensive the deal and positive it could sound.
1: Get it open. That's really the summary. Three things we learned today. Shane Hewitt in the Night Shift. You can grab all of our conversations on the iHeart app on the podcast there. 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If you're sticking around, we've got more to come. If this is the end of the line for you, thank you for being a part of the show.
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10: Good evening. I'm Ryan Knowles. Clear skies out there. 20 degrees. Your full forecast is coming up. First, your top stories. Environment Canada says the city of Ottawa's air quality will fluctuate for the next several weeks as wildfires continue to burn in northern Ontario. Residents are being urged to take the proper precautions, with officials saying everyone is at risk, regardless of their age or health status. CTV's Adrian Gobriel spoke with Glory Dolphin Hammis, the CEO of IQ Air's North American division.
11: Plumes of forest fire smoke infiltrating city skylines across North America are packing potent particles. There are a number of proactive steps that experts recommend you take to protect yourself and your loved ones. They might be seen as an unwelcome throwback to the pandemic, though wearing a high-quality mask can filter out harmful particles.
26: Quality masks ensure that you breathe 95% cleaner air. I see people walking around with surgical masks. Surgical masks, actually, they do not protect the wearer.
11: Strenuous outdoor labor and exercise should be avoided.
26: It will exacerbate any respiratory or any heart condition that might be present.
10: Environment Canada says the smoky conditions will likely make a return to the capital this weekend. Meantime, several communities in northern Ontario have been forced to evacuate due to the wildfires. CTV's Heather Wright is in Thunder Bay, where displaced families are seeking shelter.
27: A boy and his dog in a tin boat fleeing an enormous fire.
28: Flames are just jumping and it's very scary.
27: Chance Pavola and his family spend every summer at Collins First Nation, a community about 200 kilometers from Thunder Bay. He says they initially thought a fire burning nearby would bypass them, but then the winds shifted and they had little time to get out.
28: It was just scary knowing that people could have been left behind.
27: The chief of Collins First Nation says every member of her community escaped and no one was seriously injured.
29: About 15 communities here in northwestern Ontario have begun evacuations or are considering them, and many are not accessible by road. Ontario has asked that planes be ready with less than 24 hours notice should more evacuations be necessary.
10: Officials say there are 180 active fires in Ontario, 63 of which are considered out of control. In other news, tenants of an apartment building in the city's West End will finally be able to return home tomorrow after it was hit hard by the flooding on Canada Day. The Park West apartment building on McEwen Avenue had its power and hot water knocked out as its transformer was damaged during the storm. In an update today, the property owners told tenants it's safe for them to return tomorrow morning. However, the building is still being powered by generators and there's no hot water on several floors, along with no laundry and garbage chutes. Marlene Brancato lives in the building.
30: I've spent the last 16 days with my family. There was water in the hallway, but no, it did not impact my apartment. But I did have to climb up 24 floors a couple of times to clean out my fridge and things like that. I think everything on my floor is working, but we have no internet.
10: The property owners say there is still a lot of work to be done before the building is back to normal, but as of now, there are no outstanding Ontario Fire Code issues preventing reoccupancy. And a popular Halloween house in Orleans that has raised thousands of dollars for CHEO over the years may be spared from being shut down. Earlier this month, the Albert family said it may have to shut down the annual display on Pintail Terrace after a neighbor complained to bylaw. Officers told them several structures on the property did not comply with the rules. But yesterday, counselors directed bylaw staff to work with the family to address concerns about the display so that it may continue to operate. It's a new way to join the conversation. Have your say with the CFRA Talkback button on the iHeartRadio app. From the CTV Weather Center, clear skies overnight, down to a low of 14 degrees. Sunny tomorrow, a high of 25, but there is a 60% chance of showers and a risk of thunderstorms in the evening. Cloudy Saturday, 60% chance of rain, a high of just 19 degrees, and then sunny Sunday, a high of 23. That is the latest from the CTV Newsroom. I'm Ryan Knowles. Have a good evening.
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1: Rod Black, longtime sports guy, TSN, you'll find him there. He has a new book out, and I'm mostly excited about the audio version of the book because all I want to do is lie down on the couch and listen with the headphones on to Rod Black's voice reading Rod Black's words, and I think that works for most everybody. Hey, Rod.
13: Hey. Jeez, well, I don't know. Unfortunately, I don't think there's an audio book right now. Simon Schuster doesn't do one, but
1: it's a pretty cool career you've had, Rod. Like, you've been everywhere. You've covered all the things. I mean, you've been an icon, you know, for so long in sports, and you still love it, hey?
13: Yeah, I do. You know, Shane, I really do. I've always said I've never worked a day in my life. I've always gone to fun, and I take it very seriously what I do, and I put a lot of work into it. I'm a grinder. But I'm doing sports. I work in the toy department. So it's like, you know, I have done news, and I've had to do some serious news stories in the past, but you know, I love it. I mean, every day I wake up, and I probably till the day I drop, I get juiced by sports, and you know, the fact that there's never an ending that is predictable, that you see something new every day and you get to tell stories. And generally they're great stories, you know, they're stories of success and belief and sometimes failure that leads to success. So no, I still love all the games.
1: The local sports guys, I used to always get a kick out of those guys because you'd walk into the newsroom, right? And they'd all be leaning back in their desk with their feet up with the game on and be like, what you up to? And they'll be like, working.
13: Yeah.
1: Cause you gotta watch the game.
13: Well, it's so funny. The local sports station I worked in Winnipeg, CKY, same thing. And we always used to do it. And I would also at the time when I was growing up, you know, I never dreamed that I would be, you know, one of those guys. And then I get into it at a young age and now I'm suddenly doing these local sports casts. And it was so cool because, you know, there weren't really a lot of satellite feeds, so you couldn't get a lot of the visual in at the time, but I'd have to wait till later. So often I would, you know, to bide my time, I'd go play baseball or go, then I'd whip back to the studio with my baseball equipment on or what have you, and then quickly hustle into do the late night sports. And then I found, you know, the previous generation in the office, I'd always find even behind bricks, you know, I'd find like empty bottles that had been there for like 30 years of the previous sportscasters who, like you say, were not only sitting with their feet up and watching sports, but they were also enjoying a few libations at the time. So they were going on the air half crocked half the time. So it is a crazy world. It's kind of like this. It's kind of like the title of my book. It's Cut to Black, A Legendary Life in Sports and Maybe a Few Beers. And so probably a lot of beers, but, it is a lot of fun, as I said before, and it changes every day. It changes every moment. That's why we all get in this crazy industry, and it's just not sports. I mean, it's entertainment. It's what you do. You know, it's in the podcast world now, and if you're curious and you're interested in people and you love telling stories, there's nothing better.
1: Well, let's take that cue, Rod, because I think that's really great. One of the things I share on the show all the time is because most people feel like there's a story inside them. Some people feel like there's a book inside them. And, but you know, I don't know how to do that. I don't know how to go. And I always try to remind people the difference between a good storyteller and a bad storyteller is only the fact that a good storyteller collects the stories. That's really it. I mean, the passion behind it is what it is. So tell me, like, can you add on that for everybody who feels like they have a story inside them? Like, what do they need to know? Because, you know, it is a big task, but when you do get it out, it feels good.
13: Yeah, it does. And it is, you know, like this book is, you know, people say, it's clearly a sports book. I've never wanted to do a memoir or a book about me. And it's not really about, it's kind of my journey, but it's through the stories and the eyes of other athletes and the people I've met along the way. But it's also part therapy. You're right. You get it out. And I think, you know, the collection of stories, we are basically computers, and, you know, whatever you can bring into that computer, and keep it there. And the stories get better as they get older and you get better at telling the stories. My wife will tell you that she's heard all the stories before, and people, you know, your friends do. But I do think the shared experience is a big thing. The only way to have great stories, I mean, yeah, you can bring them in, you can read them, you can remember them, but you've got to experience them, and you have to get out. You just can't sit around. And there are a lot of people who, you know, are good at writing stories, and they grab the information, and they're good crafters of being able to narrate a story. But I'm a big believer in living that story and, you know, being part of it. And the best way to remember it for me is, like, you know, I'm a sports guy. I know every Stanley Cup champion to 1912 and every champion in every sport and MVP.

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16: ThinkStart.ca, that's where you go to get connected to Mohit Rajans, taking care of AI and parenting, really, in business, parenting your employees, parenting your kids. But really, the question is, who's parenting Mohit? That's really the question.
17: That is by far the most unique way of not introducing me.
16: Right?
17: Yes.
16: Basically, it was an empathetic moment for Mrs. Rajans.
17: Maybe, but also it sort of gives that wide-ranging conversation tone that you and I tend to have, right? Which is this idea that on one hand, we could think we're talking about something to do with technology. But on the other hand, we'd always tie it back to, well, this is actually how it completely affected my day. rather than oh, this is just about the headline. So I appreciate the time that we got.
16: Turns out it's a human problem. That could be the name of your next book.
17: Well, very much so, I think, especially in this. You know, I just recently started reading somebody's book, and I was so excited because I could tell that there was no AI being used. And that was such a weird feeling because, on one hand, the book's not better written.
16: No.
17: You know what I mean? It wasn't like I looked at it and I was like, this is amazing writing. That doesn't. Instead, I was just like, oh, this reminds me of kind of a time.
16: You know what AI will do? This is going to be the next step. You can build this sort of AI plugin now. It's going to be the typo plugin. Yeah. The bad grammar typo plugin. So it simulates Ryan writing an email. And we're like, oh yeah, Ryan definitely wrote this. You know,
17: there are mistake plugins. There are all sorts of hacks. I think the first 2 years of what shadow AI that we talk about ended up yielding was a bunch of people who realized, okay, well, we're never going to get this approved. So let's just build our own sort of hack version of it that doesn't get detected. Mm-hmm. And so what you saw, for instance, in school systems is students would sell their plugins for Google Classroom to help them evade getting caught when their essays were handed in. Or there was, for instance, Google had created a spy thing for teachers to help them sort of detect when AI was being used. But none of this were official, if you know what I mean. These were sort of, they weren't being sold by Google, and they weren't being sold by anybody else, but they were being designed to actually circumvent the system.
16: Flooding the system. How about that? Overwhelming the system, feeding the dragon. It's happening. It's before you used to kind of put all these terms in your website and build all these extra pages that nobody really linked to, just so people would go and find these things. And it's kind of like saying, if I'm selling, I don't know, I'm selling fences. So I'm a fence builder. So I have all these other pages on the back of my website that are like the number one fence builder in the Ottawa area. And that it has a listing of, and I'm always number one on the list, right? And it explains why I'm number one on the list. And all these different pages. Now, if you go to my website, there's no links to those pages. You don't ever find them, but they're there. And so that was kind of search engine stuff back in the day. Now people are flooding the internet with AI generated stuff to a point where AI generated stuff is linking to AI generated stuff.
17: Yeah. And it's also becoming cyclical in the way that a lot of these companies are designing how you continue to stay within their ecosystem. So you'll get a summary on something like Gemini, or you'll get a summary even on something like ChatGPT. But gone are the days where they're trying to get you to link out to several different sources. They still now want you to read that summary, absorb it. And then if you still want to go to different places, there's other places that you can go with their AI. And that's problematic because there is a generation that won't understand what the original indexing was when it came down to search engines or how to check multiple sources. I've had multiple producers that I speak to that say that they don't even check multiple sources anymore because they know they're getting summaries of other sources. Just recently, we spoke about this, that the Toronto Pearson International Airport had to put out an actual statement saying that most of the communications online that you're hearing about the Toronto Airport are actually false. That's crazy to think.
16: Yeah, you have to go to the Pearson Airport website if you want to get information about Pearson Airport because there's so much junk out there. Okay, first tell the story about how amazing of a friend sent you the story about Gemini and BMW.
17: Well, you know, this is interesting too, right? So we naturally feel like our default, Google's a verb. Right. It went from being an app to a verb, actually went from being a website to a verb. And so what we have witnessed in our lives is a company like Google will say to you, okay, when you're searching, you want to stay within their ecosystem. And what we witnessed recently was, do we want to make this call in? Shane, I think it's important for us to discuss this context.
16: Yes. Go ahead.
17: You were alarmed, let's say. You were alarmed to learn that in your quest, in your search, it was not necessarily, you weren't necessarily taken to a place where you were given an ample amount of information to make a purchase decision, for example. Mm-hmm. But instead, when you made a specific search on a car, all of the information that was given to you through AI search in a combination was baked from the ecosystem, meaning YouTube, which they own, other apps, which they own, and all of that ended up becoming a summary. Is that vetted information that's actually true now? Well, now we have to say, well, we only have, is it one source or is it actually multiple sources that they're distilling for you?
16: Well, it's the difference. The distinction used to be opinion, right, versus articles. And now opinion becomes the article when they regenerate it. Here's the story. I had seen some articles about a controversial BMW. I like older BMWs, so I follow that. I'm like, ooh, that's interesting. What's going on with BMW? And then there was, I searched it on Gemini, and the result it gave me verified one link to a YouTube video and gave me the whole description. So I'm like, I'm going to watch the video. And the description it gave me on Gemini was basically the summary point index of key points from the video. One guy's opinion about the X5, in particular, the changes in the tailgate. That was it. But the only verified link it gave me was to go watch it on YouTube, which is owned by Google. So it's basically like, hey, what's going on with BMW with this controversial change? The X5 is changing, and here's a YouTube video where we sell ads to go watch it. It's almost like when you say, give me a link to find these things on Amazon, and it links you to the Google search page of the Amazon search so they can get the click-throughs and charge Google.
17: But these are purposely built. These are not ecosystems that run because they want Shane to be efficient. These are ecosystems because they get money on everything that's clicked. Where it's creating more havoc is, where does that bend the truth? Where does the idea that, you know, let's say one province starts going after another province's tourism as a result of just flooding the internet with a bunch of, you know, misinformation about what's happening in one area of the country versus the other. That's where we're going to get stuck. You're smart enough to understand that this might just be a closed loop that we're getting stuck in when it comes down to what's being built around us. But there's a generation that's not going to understand that at all. And look, you know, if you pay the right amount of money in any of these ecosystems, you'll rank higher than anybody. But right now, what are we seeing? We're seeing summaries being pulled from Reddit. We're seeing summaries being pulled from fake websites. Think about it. Think about how much this content looks weird around the world, and they're not even having these conversations yet.
16: Guess what? Alberta separation is driven by accounts and everything outside of Canada. And yet all of the AI searches are pulling from those accounts because they don't care.
17: But that's where we have to differentiate with what we rely on search for online. Look, there's an entire generation that still will go to TikTok to understand what a trend is or if somebody died. There's an entire generation that will never have cable television and understand the importance of the 6 o'clock, 11 o'clock, or the daily paper. We get that part. But search is fueled by curiosity. And that curiosity does so much for people at such different ages that if people aren't able to find things, then we're going to leave people behind. And so we're both referring to an essential skill that has to be taught or retaught in some cases. I shudder to think in some cases there's a senior population that will look at some of the AI summaries that are coming out and think, oh yeah, that's the fact. That's the truth. Because there's no way they're being vetted properly.
16: No, there's not. And it's a very, very scary notion. And this is exactly it, is that people are taking it as truth when in fact it's just a bunch of people not even building it themselves, just telling machines to build more junk to convince people what they want. It's nothing but smear campaigns. And you're right. It's very possible. Mohit Rajan's thinkstart.ca. You can get signed up for his newsletter. He'll keep in touch with you and send his ideas too. Thanks, brother.
17: Take care, Shane.
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16: Tony Chapman is here. Chatter That Matters is the podcast. What's going on in the Chatterland?
36: Well, Amy Kupal, she works for the Ontario Caregivers Organization. And why I wanted to do the show is we moved our 90-year-old mother-in-law into our home in January and suddenly, in some ways, became caregivers. And I just made me realize that's happening everywhere. And I wanted to get somebody that had some context in terms of when you do something for love without a roadmap, you're kind of navigating on your own. So it's a show about her personal experiences as a caregiver. And at the same time, the reality of life nowadays with the parents you love and took care of you, you're now start taking care of them.
16: Ooh, personal touch there, brother.
36: Yeah.
16: Like it. Chatterthatmatters.ca. Get connected. It's on your podcast apps. Tony Chapman, marketing guru. I have a question for you because I was walking by a food truck and I saw something interesting and it made me get a little bit curious. First is, do you go for just the French fries or are you more of a poutine kind of guy?
36: Definitely French fries. See, no, I don't get the gravy and the curd thing.
16: Oh, I love the poutine, but I mean, there's something magical about a good salty French fry.
36: Yeah. Salty French fry in Quebec with grease that hasn't been changed in 10 years, which used to be the old fryer, with malt vinegar, salt, and a little ketchup, and you shake the bag up, and you got to eat the French fries before the bag disappears and dissipates in your hand. But other than that, then you're in good shape.
16: That's the magic, is it?
36: Dissipates. I came up with a new word there.
16: That's good. I like that. It's a good word. Okay, so I'm walking by the chip truck. Look at the chip truck, and I'm like, should I get something? I don't carry debit card anymore. I carry just a prepaid MasterCard and then just the various credit cards. Cash or debit only is the sign. And I thought, well, that's interesting. I get cash only because, you know, it's a great way to slide money through the business without having to claim it. But it's also, you know, it's a pretty easy way to do it. Less fees. You're not giving away your couple of percent. But really, if you're doing debit, you're already giving away, say, 25 cents a transaction. When you're selling fries for 10 bucks, like a big plate of fries or a poutine for 10 bucks, you're paying 3%. So that's 30 cents. It's about the same. And I thought, interesting how some business owners get caught up in the principle of I'm not paying that versus the perception and what it could actually be costing them on the other end. What do you see there?
36: Oh, it's a fantastic question. Let's go back to my premise of head, heart, and hands. And when the head rules, it thinks from a pragmatic, logical point of view. And math is the language of the universe. Emotion really erases any hope of math, and you just focus on happy or sad, for or against. And then ultimately that leads to you making decisions. So clearly that person's emotional. He's mad. The end of the month, seeing what it costs to do credit card, his credit card bill, how much they took off. And he hasn't really done it and said, am I losing more customers this way? Because really debit or credit is essentially the same thing. So you've done the math because you're a logical guy. And that's the issue of the world today. I think one of the reasons we're so divided is we don't go to the facts. We go to what is the emotional sandbite or snackable soundbite that people throw at you. And we just bite into that. And more often than not even that, we chew on it and then we spew it out to more people. And next thing you know, we have this massive emotional roar that, and the confirmation bias saying, but Shane, if you just looked at the simple math, you would realize you're making a mistake for your business. How's that for a long answer to a short question?
16: I think it's a great answer to the question because it really brings in the notion that why are you there? Right? Like we often lose, okay, but, and you often will say to me, okay, to what end is the question you always ask is, and so it's like, okay, but why are you there? And one of the pieces I've been working on is that we often get caught up in, process and performance and we often lose the purpose part. And if you're there to be a great chip truck and give the chips to the people, then be a great chip truck. What are you worried about 5 cents for? Because you can upcharge 10 cents because your chips are so good. But at the same time, if the job is to just make cash and that's your income, I can see why maybe somebody's lost in the purpose, no?
36: Totally, totally agree. And interesting enough, you know, you just take that chip truck analogy. I hand cut the fries and now suddenly for somebody to go, they're worth $10. Those are fresh potatoes being cut. Oh, I can make an extra 20% if I buy frozen fries. And next thing you know, you lose the plot because, again, you're focused on efficiency. You're not focused on the higher purpose. And the to what end is to produce these great French fries that people love and say, pay for them however you want. I'm just so happy to serve them to you. I'm so happy you're going to walk away with a smile that you're going to taste these fantastic French fries. And that's, again, when you get caught, you know, what's it called? You know, get caught in the weeds. Mm-hmm. Can't see the forest through the trees.
16: Made me think of something, actually. I realize as a restaurant, you couldn't be like, pay what you want because that just wouldn't work. But it would be a delightful idea. But it would be great that if you did, you know, a poutine for 10 bucks, and your second poutine is 10 bucks, but if you're buying it for your friend, it's 5 bucks, right? So if you and I go to the thing and I'm like, I would like to get a poutine and I'm going to buy my friend some fries. What do you want? Okay, I want poutine. And then the price changes. I mean, just the perception of the fact that when you bring a friend, things get cheaper. now you have two people to be able to go and be able to tell the story of your chip truck.
36: Why don't you put a marketing spin to it and you go, don't you dare share your fries. One bag's 10 bucks, two for 15. They're too good to share. Too good to share fries. So you know what? Bring a friend. If you bring a friend, get them to buy their own. I love it.
16: Oh, that, or and even do it the other way. Like, we don't sell a large size because they're too good to share. So make your friend buy their own. Even though it all works out, like, all works out the same on paper. Like, the amount of potatoes.
36: Treasure these fries. They're not worth sharing.
16: Yeah.
36: You know, like, you hoard the fries. Mm-hmm. You know, watch out for the seagulls. They love them as much as you do. I mean, there's all sorts of fun things you could do to make the hero is I'm serving up these fresh cut. People listening right now, you're going to be their whole motor, their cognitive ability. They're thinking about these French fries.
16: That's right.
36: I'm serving up these hand-cut fresh potato, grown a 100 yards from this truck. There's the farmer Shane's potatoes, and I'm serving them up to you, and create something special. But as soon as you say debit and cash only, what are you doing? You're putting a barrier. You're putting friction in front of the consumer.
16: Ooh, another hoop.
36: Another hoop. Why add friction to it?
16: If you have a family of four. And, you know, everyone's getting, you know, maybe it's three plates of fries or two burgers and a plate of fries because the kids will share or something, right?
36: Yeah.
16: But at that point, you're in the $18, $25, $30 range. And so I don't know how many people might have 10 or 20 bucks in their pocket. But if they either have 10 or 20 bucks or they have like 300 because they're an all cash person. So they're already in the realm of like you've tapped out of the cash. But at the same time, the debit and the credit thing still stands for cost.
36: Yeah.
16: Well, like,
36: he's got a bigger problem. Here's the biggest problem, which is Donna, but you're now using your phone to tap. And more often than not, you have one credit card on that default.
16: Yeah.
36: You might have five cards in your wallet, but you typically have one or two cards in your digital wallet and one you use primarily 80% of the time.
16: Mm-hmm.
36: So if you don't have a debit card on your phone, the person's losing business. They're walking by. The guy's for few pennies, I'm letting this person walk by because they can't buy your fries. They smell them. You've created it, and you can't buy them because I'm. When was the last time you carried a wallet out? I have everything on my digital wallet now.
16: Well, especially when I'm walking around here, because I mean, I generally don't take my wallet.
36: Yeah.
16: Why would
36: I? I have my driver's license, and I walk around, and I have my Avion card on my digital wallet, and that's all I get. That's all I use.
16: Yeah.
36: I don't even think about it anymore. I used to think about credit card roulette. What are the points? Now I just think about my digital wallet.
16: I think I turn it around the other way. And I look at these young kids with lemonade stands. They're taking Square payments. So you could just tap and grab your $2 lemonade.
36: Yeah.
16: And yet you've got this adult business person who is resisting it. And I get it. If you're going to do it, be cash only. Like, just do it. But you can't be part way. And it's amazing the perception of it. I mean, here we are talking about it across the country. The perception of it and what gets lost in that while you're there.
36: It's friction. We put up friction constantly because we think we're protecting ourselves or we're preserving something or we're angry with something. We're building these walls. And if you think about it, the best brands, the best customer service, the best relationships, you take away friction. Why did Uber Eats come along? Because I have every restaurant with an arm's reach of desire. I no longer have to remember the pizza phone number. Right. I don't have to dig in my drawer for a menu. I just go there. It's frictionless. That's why it succeeds.
16: I love it. Tony Chapman, go buy yourself some French fries, will you?
36: I'm hungry. I'm actually going to go look for some now.
16: I want some French fries too. Chatter That Matters is the podcast. Thanks, brother.
36: Always a pleasure.
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16: Uncle Bob's Bits, Bob Addison's, Surrey, British Columbia. We go today. I'm Shane Hewitt. I'm in Ottawa. Bobby's back from his whirlwind trip. Which, by the way, on your Instagram, Rio Baba, which is in the podcast description, by the way, the photos of you and Junior at the Space Center down in America was pretty cool to see. Because we had talked about, I've been to the one at Dulles, and the space shuttle is there. But your space shuttle is on the back of a 747 where you went.
13: Oh, I didn't know that was a novelty. Yeah, it was pretty cool.
16: Yeah.
13: In fact, and then you've got, at the Houston Space Center, you've got, apparently there's five shuttles still remaining. And there's one in Florida, one in, where did you see yours? In Washington?
16: DC.
13: DC, yeah. At Dulles. And this one in Houston is piggybacking. And somebody wrote me the other day and said, I can't believe how small they are. And I never really thought about it. I just thought they were huge, massive things, but they literally piggyback on the back of 747s. Yeah.
16: But when you're standing underneath it.
13: Yes.
16: It's huge.
13: Yes. Totally.
16: It's like when you get into a Cessna and you're like, this is smaller than a Volkswagen Beetle from 1972 and it flies across the sky.
13: And you feel just about as safe in it. But,
16: yeah, exactly. The tin doors is about the same. But it's true though. When you look at what they did, you're like, that's so tiny. But when you look at it, as a machine, it's quite large.
13: And it's interesting because there's four stories to tour. So you can actually tour inside the 747, which I didn't go onto that floor because I was slow eating lunch and Junior ran back to run into the 747 part. But the actual little area, where the Canada arms hooked up and that is kind of unique. But, it was a great time. I still have some things to post actually for my trip, but it takes me forever. So that's why I don't think I work in radio anymore. It's because I work too damn slow. It takes me a while.
16: Slowly.
13: Yeah. And I'm a perfectionist. And if it's not perfectly right, I get pretty fussy with it. And then my ADHD kicks in and it's just like, I become just hyper focused on it. And, anyway, enough about that. By the way, a quick shout out to
16: that at all from working with you at all. I've never had that experience.
13: A quick shout out to some of the folks. We lost a couple radio stations out here in Vancouver, last week. So, I think I joked last week about Rogers wanting the Maple Leafs to becoming the next Blue Jays and becoming the national team. There seems like they're in the sports business now, Shane, and not the radio business, which is unfortunate. But just for those folks that I knew and colleagues and friends that lost their jobs, it's not over, okay? Literally, I remember I got laid off in 2015. And I canceled a family trip to Oregon, and I was so worried. And, you become either resilient or you look at it as an opportunity. Your life goes on. Please try and enjoy it. Just because you lose a job doesn't mean you've lost your life. So, and that's that sounds rather dramatic.
16: Well, you know what? I would like to acknowledge there's a few sports people that have been through the course of time, lost their gig. And sports was sort of the reliable, right? Because everybody was into the sports. Sports teams were growing. That's why you saw these companies buy into sports teams. But then it is a little surprising that the business case for it is not there. But at the same time, I know people that have gone into the sports podcasting, they're doing the independent sports. I mean, they're gainfully employed and they're still doing sports. And so there's so much to be done. And it's also heartbreaking in Calgary because the two stations in Calgary too, they shut down the news one and the sports one. Good news is where I am in Ottawa, you have TSN and Montreal, Toronto and all those that they all still exist. And I realize that's not good for Vancouver and all that stuff, but
13: you guys are in the home province of head office, so you guys are fine. We don't count out here, Shane. We don't count.
16: Well, it's,
13: but
16: technology changes. It's funny because one of the conversations we have on the radio all the time with like AI and technology, it's kind of like the internal combustion engine and the horse carriage, right? Mm. I mean, we've been through these things before and things do change. The question for me is not about AM radio, Bob. It's AM radio has a life. It will have a life. I think it will land with one national network of emergency broadcast. It'll just repeat existing FM based in online content through the day. And in the course of an emergency, it will be available for people to tune into to be able to get information. And I think that that's eventually where it will get to. But I still think we're a long way away from it because some of the stations do have a very good business case. And I'd like to think ours do as well. I mean, Montreal and Toronto are big cities. There's a lot of people listening. And, And so, yeah, so I just think that that's, there's a lot to be had.
13: Well, so, and by the way, so are Vancouver and Calgary. They're big cities too. But,
16: yeah, I guess what my, I remember listening to LG 73, like bouncing over the mountains in wintertime in Alberta, because it was just so cool to be able listen to the pop radio of LG 73 back in the day. But Calgary's rural, I mean, the rural population, there's a lot of people. It's big coverage because it's the prairies, but it's not like Quebec and Ontario, where there's just more millions outside the city, right?
13: Oh yeah, no, there's a little town every few kilometers, it seems.
16: That's right. Yeah, so it makes a big difference. Anyway, I digress. I have all the faith in radio. I do have the faith that while I don't like these things, that the decisions that are being made are good ones. And the reality is that in some cases, some of these AM transmitters from 100 years ago are on very valuable property today.
13: Oh, totally.
16: And that can't be forgotten.
13: No.
16: So I hope that there is no end in sight for any of it, and if there is some sort of transition to what changes for what will be talk radio next, I think that all this stuff is great. But I have all the confidence in the world as of right now, and zero inklings that anything's going to change anytime soon.
13: No, and yeah, exactly. I won't go on. I'm thinking of those people saying to me, "Well, why don't you start a podcast?" And I'm like,
16: "Because podcasts don't make money."
13: No, I don't want to work that hard. I mean, mm-hmm. I literally do not want to work that hard at my age. So, Shane, I guess I'm still not going to make the announcement yet. But when I do tell you that I'm officially retired, you'll be the first to know.
16: Oh, thank you.
13: I think I'm close, but can I still do your...
16: You can't be officially retired if you're on the show.
13: I was just going to say, if I still do your show, am I officially retired?
16: No. Semi-retired, maybe you could get.
13: I've been semi-retired for 2 years now, but anyway. by the way, I'm batching it this week here at the house.
16: Oh.
13: Does anybody use that term anymore?
16: I knew what it meant. Does that mean anything?
13: Yeah. I guess you're not old.
16: So your wife and your son are gone.
13: Well, my son's at summer camp, and my wife has gone to Penticton to meet her best friend who lives in Lethbridge, and they're hanging out at the beach for a week. So,
16: I'm surprised that you even have pants on then. Okay, cameras up. Good.
13: Cameras up. Yeah, let's just. I mean, I'm in my jams, so they're short shorts.
16: So what does a 60-year-old bachelor do when he's got a week to himself in Surrey?
13: That's just the thing. I don't know what to do with myself. Like I was cleaning up the garage last night. Like how pathetic was that? I'm not even watching a good documentary or anything. Like I mean, I think I had a beer last night, which Ooh. I normally don't do during the week if I'm just hanging out at home. But I mean, I'm playing hockey 3 times this week. So,
16: how many pizzas have you ordered?
13: I haven't had any yet.
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0: National Newsroom of the Canadian Press, I'm John Kennedy. The Assembly of First Nations has asked the federal government to provide immediate support to Northern Ontario First Nations raised by a wildfire. Collins First Nation is recognized by the Anishinaabeg Nation, but does not have status with the federal government. Indigenous Services Minister Mandy Golmasty was non-committal when asked if Ottawa would fund the First Nation. Meanwhile, Premier Doug Ford is crediting first responders for the fact that there have been no fatalities in more than 180 wildfires across Northern Ontario. Prime Minister Mark Carney is defending his government's approach to the environment as parts of the country grapple with wildfires and choking smoke. Carney says the government is taking an investment-driven approach, which includes plans to double the size of Canada's electrical grid.
1: We've relied too much on targets, laws, that weren't driving the actual investment that's necessary to reduce emissions. So we've shifted our focus. To get that investment driven.
0: Members of Congress in Michigan have called for Canada to do something about the smoke coming across the border, saying their patience has run out. Quebec's Police Ethics Commissioner says it's looking into the allegations of racism and discrimination by some officers in a multicultural Montreal neighborhood. The commissioner's office says it began an investigation last month at the request of Quebec's public security minister. Montreal's police chief said the force has removed 16 officers from the Montreal Nord Borough from patrol duties, including two who were suspended and are under criminal investigation. The commissioner's office has declined to reveal details of the investigation, but says any police officers being summoned before the Administrative Tribunal on Police Ethics would be made public. Prime Minister Mark Carney says Canada and the U.S. will split the modest net revenue from the Gordie Howe International Bridge, but only after debts and operational costs are paid. Carney also says Canada will benefit from the Trump administration's planned Regional Economic Development Fund because it will increase traffic on the bridge.
1: No sharing of tolls until all the debt is repaid. So it's a good deal for both sides. It gets things moving.
0: U.S. President Donald Trump said last week that the new bridge Canada paid to build connecting Ontario to Michigan will open July 27th. The head of the Alzheimer's Society of Canada says it's incredibly hopeful that Canada's drug agency recommends public drug plans for lecanemab. The treatment has been shown to slow the progression of early-stage Alzheimer's disease if patients meet certain conditions. World champion curler and longtime CBC curling analyst Don Duguid has died at the age of 90. His son and Winnipeg South MP Terry Duguid says he died peacefully last night. The curler had won three Brier titles, including back-to-back championships in 1970 and 1971. This is the Canadian Press. In sports, Francisco Alvarez homered twice. Brett Beatty also went deep, and the New York Mets defeated the Philadelphia Phillies 4-1 in the first Major League game following the All-Star break. The start time was pushed up an hour, and teams played under a hazy sky with diminishing air quality because of smoke that moved into the region because of wildfires burning in Canada and Minnesota. Argentine President Javier Milei says he won't be attending the World Cup final because of superstition. Instead, he'll be choosing to view Sunday's match between Spain and Argentina from home, where he's watched the last seven games of the defending champion. Major League Soccer Commissioner Don Garber won't rule out adopting relegation and promotion, but says for now it doesn't make sense for the league. Speaking at an event in New York, Garber said new stadiums like New York City FC's Etihad Park are among those investments that make promotion and relegation unreasonable for the league's owners. From the Canadian Press, I'm John Kennedy.
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6: I am so excited to get your phone calls. 613-521-8255. If you missed the opening of the show this afternoon, we're talking about the fall and getting ready for the influx of people that will be driving and taking transit and working in downtown Ottawa or going to school in downtown Ottawa. Phone lines are open again. The number is 613-521-8255. Public servants are already back in the office 4 days a week. The roads are definitely busier. I would say on Wednesday, they can be quite congested. But this is the middle of July. We're talking about the summer right now. People are away on vacation. The real shift will happen come September. How do we get ready to deal with it? And what should the city of Ottawa be doing? Let me lay it out for you in case you did not sit through 8 hours of Ottawa City Council yesterday. If you did, then I have no idea why you would do that to yourself. Andy Pinson did, but, you know, this is his job. I did for 4 hours because the other 4 hours I was here talking your ear off. But the City of Ottawa laid out the plan to get things moving. It passed a $30 million transportation plan. Part of it is beefing up bus service, adding express routes so people can commute easier from commuting hubs in Barrhaven, Kanata, Orleans, South Keys, accelerating the expansion of the Bowesville Park and Ride, jacking up fines for people that are stopping in places where they shouldn't be, no stopping zones, also increasing the parking tickets for no parking violations by half. So if you stop at a place you shouldn't be stopping, that could go from $130 in a ticket to $195. No parking fines would go up from $90 to $135. This is really interesting to me, allowing rec centers and places of worship to rent out their parking spots. I think that's smart. Deploying express buses to help D&D employees get to campus and also making it possible for people who work at D&D to walk along a sidewalk if they get off at Moody. Because right now there is no sidewalk there. So building a sidewalk. The goal is to have this implemented by September the 1st. Phone lines are open. You can let us know what you think. Here's Rick Leary talking about the public servants back in the office. He was asked, do you think they're actually going to take the train and the bus, given the record at OC Transpo and the performance? Here's what he said.
7: Keeping them downtown, I think you're going to see that when they see the quality of service that we provide, they will take the service downtown. There's no doubt in my mind.
6: Joining us now in studio with his take, we have East End City Councillor Tim Tierney. Good afternoon.
8: Good afternoon, Christy. Thanks for having me on.
6: There's a lot in that plan.
8: There is.
6: Do you think it'll work?
8: It has to work. There's not really a choice. I'm glad there actually is a plan. I've always had questions. What are we going to do? We're coming back. We know that, and I've called this for a year, that there's no way light rail is going to be running by September 1st in the East End. So do we have enough buses? So I pressed on a lot of those questions. And Rick Leary, he's a man of his word. I'm telling you now, the guy's pretty on the ground. He has convinced me there's certainly enough busing. But it's all the other operational elements that I think are super key. Don't block the box. You see how many times this happens, especially right at Laurier and Elgin. If you've ever been there, you might as well just not have stoplights. People just stop anywhere. You're going to stop that. You're going to get fined. You haven't really seen that in effect a lot. And there's a lot of intersections. Right turns on reds in certain areas. I've asked for a few of them to be reviewed where you're sitting there forever going, why can't I turn here to increase traffic flow? And again, the other one I really got to hammer on is texting and driving. How many times, I swear, I honk 5 or 6 times a day at people because the light turns green and there's a delay. Well, you compound those additional wait, that adds to the traffic flow. So we're going to all have to pitch in here to ensure that that we keep the traffic flowing. And these are just some of the short-term measures that have to be put in place.
6: I wonder how many rec centers and places of worship in downtown Ottawa have ample parking that they haven't been using that they can rent out. I think that's a very smart idea. Do you have any sense of what the uptake on that might be?
8: It's going to be huge. We've had other facilities in the past, private or otherwise, that have wanted to say, yeah, I want parking here. But of course, during those times, you'd have to rezone. It wasn't intended to be a parking lot. So cutting the red tape, getting that fixed immediately is going to certainly help on that front. The other thing is, let's face it, parking is at a premium. Even City Hall parking lot, good luck getting in there after 8 o'clock in the morning.
6: Is that every day?
8: Yeah, it's every day.
6: Or just Wednesday and Thursday?
8: No, it's you're seeing it all the time now. And great call, Christy. You can judge what's happening. It used to be.

0: been a massive fleet increase. Massive. That's good. Will there be challenges? Will you find one or two stories here or there? Certainly. That goes without saying. It's not a limousine service. We're aware of this. It's got to be a dependable service that will get people from point A to point B on the schedule that is indicated. And that's what we need to happen. At the same time, you're going to look at the parking downtown. You won't be able to park. So even if you wanted another option, there is no option.
1: Well, $35 at World Exchange Plaza.
0: Yeah.
1: Not that I park there.
0: Yeah. Yeah.
1: We're in the Byward Market.
0: Yeah.
1: But I mean, that blows my mind.
0: Yes. It's absolutely insane. We're getting Toronto rates of, you know, they pay $50 a day in Toronto. So, you know, it's going to be, this isn't going away. The population is not going to shrink. And the mandate, the federal government's made it clear. So we'll see how this goes. But now at least we're putting some action to it. And until the East End line opens up too, I think that's going to be a big game changer again. That's going to make a big difference. So there's no more transferring at Blair Station, but at least the direct lines to downtown are going to make a lot of people happier than currently.
1: When is the Eastern Extension opening?
0: Yeah. So I actually pointed that out at the meeting. I've always said it's not going to be before, I can't see it before November 1st in passenger service. It takes 21 days of testing, consecutive without air. And, we've already heard it won't be by September 1st now. That was confirmed yesterday at council. So I think it's going to be probably towards the end of the year. You're going to see a lot of testing taking place or starting, but, unless there's a unicorn out there, 21 days consecutive testing where you're kicking people off the train at Blair to run to Trim. And back and forth, I just don't see that happening till later in the year. But we'll have a plan. They're going to come out with a plan, which is what I've requested.
1: I have so many questions because it's such a huge plan and there are a lot of big ticket items. But I just want to continue on the transit piece for a second.
0: Mm-hmm.
1: What's the backup? What's the contingency plan if the train goes down, if the buses are not showing up on time? How are we studying this? What metrics are we looking at to make sure that this is working?
0: Yeah, great question. And a lot of these questions did come up at council. There's actually a percentage of buses that remain off fleet. So it's not like every single one's being used because you need an operator. And I think the real key to success on this is the operators and the union, the ATU, Noah Weinberg, having buy-in. And that's why I've been so insistent that we see a collaborative effort between Rick Leary and Noah Weinberg. Because they're the ones that make the entire operation run, and that has been looking very good at this point. I've seen more action and actual real work taking place since this new GM's come in, and along with Troy Charter, who's doing a terrific job over there with Rick Leary, than I have in the previous decade. And I think that's a big deal. I think this GM is bringing everything to the table. And he's not going to sugarcoat it. He'll be very frank about things.
1: Is that management at OC Transpo or is that who the mayor is? I'm just trying to figure out what the difference is in terms of why you feel so much action has been taken.
0: General manager, 100%. Without a doubt, Rick Leary brings a different flavor. And I made no bones about it. I was concerned about the on-a-ground approach of the previous GM. Interactions with operators that are key to success. This guy is out there. I went to one of the OC Transpo Family Day festivals where, you know, to show appreciation for the great operators. And it was good to see. He's out in the ground. He's in the dunk tank. I mean, these are all things that you should be doing as an employer to make sure people know I'm not in the ivory tower. I'm on the ground with you and we're getting stuff done.
1: I asked you, is it going to work? And you said it has to.
0: That's right.
1: One of your East End colleagues, who I know that you get along with very well and you work on East End projects with, Councillor Catherine Kitts, is not as convinced. And she's very concerned about the reality that people are going to face on the commute this fall. Take a listen.
2: I will be supporting these initiatives, but I want to be very clear and very consistent with the position I've held always, particularly as return to office has been discussed, including our own return to office debate last year. I believe September is going to be hell for commutes, particularly in the East End.
1: She's very concerned.
0: Yeah.
1: Your thoughts on that?
0: Oh, 100%. We're simpatico. The Eastern Bloc works very close together.
1: So you share that sentiment?

0: Because she said basically, hey, these are all good things, but I don't want us to walk away from the table today thinking that it's, you know, case done, case closed, that we've solved the problem. She believes that there are still going to be a lot of challenges.
1: Oh, if you find one politician that's popping confetti cannons after yesterday, that's crazy talk. What I think is important is I actually believe there's a real plan this time, and Catherine does too, and same with Matt, and same with Laura. We work very closely together as the Eastern Bloc. Will there be challenges on the first days? 100%. I'm not saying that's the case. I don't think anybody is. But we're in a prove me wrong, which I've been on for 3 years with Light Rail, by the way. We're on a prove me wrong kind of basis. And now I'm trying to give a little positivity to it and be honest and say, yeah, there's going to be challenges. There's going to be packed this and that. Do I want the Eastern Extension opened? I wish it was. That would solve a lot of issues. So not everyone is dogpiling on Blair Station where you have a conflux of people and it's a problem. But yeah, I think there is a plan. There is money. The alternative would have been no money, no plan. And yes, it would have been hell on wheels.
0: I've only got 30 seconds. I'm running out of time. Why not soft launch it in the summer? Why not do this now and have this $30 million plan in place in July and then see how it goes and then tweak it for the real surge in September? Should we have done this earlier?
1: Again, I'm not going to judge what decisions they're making. I do. I've always wanted it. Anyone would love to say, turn it on now. It makes more sense. You're dusting the stations for the last year with literally. But we do see the trains testing. We do see movement on how the operations are coming into play now with the new GM. And he's assured us he's going to give us a full technical briefing because I keep asking, okay, on day 20, if there's a problem, you have to start at one and start counting again. That could take months. So is the reality, will this be ready for September? No. Could they do things in parallel? Certainly. Maybe that will be part of the plan. We've been promised in the next few weeks there will be a technical briefing about how things are going to go. And I look forward to that. I think that's going to really set the stage on what we can expect in the east end of the city.
0: Thank you so much for coming in studio, Counselor.
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6: When a child is in the hospital, visitors come to say hello. And when visiting hours are over, they leave. But family does whatever it takes to stay. At Ronald McDonald House, we believe families shouldn't have to fight alone. So we make sure they have everything they need, with a community of support, warm meals, and a place to rest. 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
0: The Canadian Red Cross is accepting donations to help residents impacted by flooding in the city of Ottawa. It has now been just over 2 weeks since the record-breaking rainfall on Canada Day. Over 6,000 basements have flooded, a lot of them in the city's West End. Now the Canadian Red Cross is here, and they have launched the 2026 Ottawa Floods Appeal Campaign to provide support to people that are impacted. Here to tell us more, Amy Avis, who leads the humanitarian services at the Canadian Red Cross. Hi, Amy. Thanks for calling in.
11: Thanks so much for having me.
0: How does this campaign work? What types of services are you offering to help people in need?
11: So the appeal is going to be able to provide financial assistance, navigational support, other needs to those that are impacted in the Ottawa region. And so our primary focus will be to identify those most vulnerable and provide assistance in order to help with the recovery efforts.
0: Mm. So in terms of the actual Ottawa area, there's a lot of people that need help, as you heard me say, over 6,000 households. How do you deploy and how do you decide who could use the help first?
11: Well, so we have a couple of things that the Canadian Red Cross is doing right now. The first of which is that we've been active at information hubs across the city in partnership with the City of Ottawa. And that's our staff and volunteers giving out cleanup kits and teddy bears and providing informational supports. Yesterday, the City of Ottawa has launched a partnership with the Canadian Red Cross for personalized recovery support. So that means that we're bringing in our case management teams and our experts, and they're going to be able to sit down with those individuals that have been impacted, help them understand their insurance, help them figure out what's next and make the right decisions as they move forward. And then in addition to that is the appeal. And so that will enable us to have the financial resources to provide, not to duplicate, but to complement other government assistance programs.
0: How can people who need help right now in Ottawa get in touch with the Red Cross? What is the best way?
11: So the best way is to go to our website, and you can find a page specific to the floods. We're also going to be at the information hubs around the City of Ottawa tomorrow and over the weekend. And we just really want everyone to know that we're here and we're ready to support.
0: And in terms of the appeal for donations, we do have very generous listeners. Not everyone is in a position to be able to contribute, but if they are, how can they help you?
11: So, and again, it's so important and valuable when we step up to help our neighbors, and we really are appreciative of all those efforts. So on our website, redcross.ca, you can make a donation right online. It will go earmarked to this event, and we'll be able to provide more supports for those in need.
0: Can you speak to the amount of demand that is in Ottawa right now in the wake of this?
11: Yeah, I mean, I was on sites this weekend talking to impacted families, and flooding events are just so traumatic, and it's because you're still living in your house while these damages are occurring. You know, with every kind of passing day, there's mold growth and additional health challenges that they're facing. You're having to balance your kids, your job, your dependents, or whatever your context is. Well, going through, and when we think about what's in our basement, it's often our, you know, our prized possessions, it's our baby clothes, it's our wedding dresses, it's our children's albums. And so having to kind of go through all that, make all these decisions, you're trying to get a hold of your insurance, you're trying to grapple with it. And it can't be understated. These are 6,000 households. And if you think about four people per house, that's, you know, over 20,000 people impacted in Ottawa. It's truly catastrophic.
0: How long do you expect the recovery efforts by the Canadian Red Cross to go on in Ottawa for?
11: So in terms of after flooding events, we actually find it can take up to 2 years. And that's just the amount of barriers and challenges that people face after large scale events. The partnership with the City of Ottawa is a 6-month partnership, but that's just for personalized recovery support. What I would say is that the Canadian Red Cross has had a long standing presence in community. This is where we're headquartered. We're not going anywhere, and we're going to stay here as long as it takes to support those affected.
0: Thanks so much for the time today.
11: Thank you.
0: Amy Avis, who leads the humanitarian services at the Canadian Red Cross.
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1: I've seen more action and actual real work taking place since this new GM's come in, and along with Troy Charter, who's doing a terrific job over there with Rick Leary, than I have in the previous decade. And I think that's a big deal. I think this GM is bringing everything to the table, and he's not going to sugarcoat it. He'll be very frank about things.
0: That is Beacon Hill, Sevierville City Councilor Tim Tierney, who joined me on our show earlier. He was live in studio. He serves on the city's transit committee, and he's a veteran city councilor. He was expressing their confidence in the new leadership at OC Transpo, basically saying, this is a new era. People can trust OC Transpo. Rick Leary, the new guy, is at the helm, and he's really changing things. He also expressed a lot of confidence in the plan that was just passed at Ottawa City Hall yesterday. And hey, if you're just tuning in for the first time this afternoon, welcome aboard. The city yesterday is passing this plan, this $30 million transportation plan, to try to get ahead of the massive surge of people that are going to be in downtown Ottawa in September. Because right now, yes, public servants are mandated to be back in the office, in person, at a desk, 4 days a week. And the roads are definitely busier. You can feel it, especially in the downtown core, the traffic congestion, people on transit. But it's the middle of July right now. So come September, we're going to see a big shift. And according to the City of Ottawa, by the data, they anticipate it'll mean 65,000 additional weekly trips to the downtown core. That presents a number of challenges, like how do people actually get here? If they're driving, how long is the commute? Where do they park their cars? And if they do take transit, can transit handle the influx of people that are on the train and on the bus? This $30 million transportation plan passed yesterday beefs up bus service. It adds express routes. It accelerates the expansion of a park and ride at Bowesville. It's going to fine people more money if they stop in no stopping zones or no parking zones to keep traffic moving. It'll allow places of worship and recreation centers to rent out their parking spots. It'll also build a sidewalk between Moody LRT station and DND Carling campus, and it'll allow people to get there by express bus. The city is apparently going to deploy express buses to help DND employees get to the campus because that is not downtown, and it only has parking there at that building for half of the people that work there. My question to you at 1-800-580-CFRA is, do you think it's going to work? Mayor Mark Sutcliffe, speaking yesterday, added that people are only going from 3 days a week to 4 days a week if they work for the federal government, and that he's confident in the work that he's done with the feds to basically get the city ready for this in preparation.
3: We've been working closely with the federal government for many months now in preparation for the return to 4 days a week of employees. And you know, again, let's underline the fact that they're moving from 3 days a week to 4 days a week. They're not moving from 0 days a week to 4 days a week. So it's going to be an increase in traffic, an increase in the presence of federal employees in the workplace. But it's not going from zero to four.
0: Right, but traffic has already been absolutely brutal. Let's welcome on our reality check panel. We have Maria McRae, former River Ward Councillor, Christine Ledman, former Kitchissippi Ward Councillor, and Doug Thompson, who used to be the councillor in the City of Ottawa for Osgood.
5: Yeah, I mean, I guess you couldn't have called it bad ways to bus.
7: Clearly the behavior's not changed.
8: Actions need to be taken.
5: That's what it's about.
8: It's not so much frequency, it's reliability.
9: Reality check.
0: Good afternoon, everyone. I'll let you kick us off today, Maria McRae. What did you think of the congestion plan or the traffic plan laid out yesterday? Will it work?
12: Well, I'm waiting for the partridge in a pear tree to be added to that list of everything. I mean, first of all, something has to be done, but it makes me wonder why all this stuff wasn't done previously, the whole shopping list. You throw some money at it, and look what happens. Second of all, I mean, it's great to hear the councillors talk nicely about the GM, and I'm sure there's some Karen out there who called the integrity commissioner if they weren't, so they've got to be the cheerleaders. But at the end of the day, if it's not reliable, no one is going to be happy and no one's going to take it. So yes, it's a good start. I think we have to give the benefit of the doubt to the GM, but we need to wait. So the proof for me is going to be, tell me what it's like at Thanksgiving, not September 1st. Tell me at Thanksgiving how things are going. And then when it gets colder and people are waiting, tell me how that's like.
0: The question is, Christine Ledman, if we've done enough work to improve the system, And even if we have done enough work, can we convince people to use it? Because it feels like you're sort of a guinea pig. You don't know if you're going to get to work on time.
4: Well, I think that's correct. Yeah, I think, I mean, we have to think back. I mean, you know, pre-COVID, people were working 5 days a week, and the downtown was a very busy place. I mean, I represented Downtown Bank as well, and it was a busy, busy place. And if the transit is not reliable, people are not going to take it. That's just the way it is. People have to know that they're going to get to work on time. And especially in the service industry, when they, you know, people are waiting for them to do their shifts and so on, it's not, people don't take chances. They want to get to their job on time. They're going to take their car and they're going to find parking. There is parking underground and so on. There's parking downtown. But I think that they, as Maria has said, the proof is in the pudding. You know, we can talk a good talk, say we're going to throw $29 million at it, and yes, let's give it a chance and so on. But I mean, you know, we haven't, you know, we had transit that was reliable. We had transit that served a full 5 day working government and people who work downtown. We've lost a lot of office buildings, office workers, all of this, and it's still bad. It's still bad now, and it will. I don't see it improving. Watching when you just throw construction in there, you throw all these roadblocks, mm-hmm. and it's going to continue to be a boondoggle.
0: Yeah,
4: if they really don't focus more on looking at this well more in advance of where we are right now.
0: And Doug Thompson, of course, there are a ton of factors at play. One of them is that the eastern extension of LRT that will take people all the way to Orleans by train is not open yet. And the ward councillor, or one of the east end councillors that joined me in the studio, was saying he doesn't think it'll happen until at least November. There was also extensive flooding from that Canada Day storm that washed out a bunch of the western extension of LRT. There are sections of track and electrical and a whole bunch of significant stuff near Moody Station. We just heard about that yesterday, so we don't even really know where we're at with the LRT.
6: Well, as a former representative of a rural ward and still a resident of Osgood Ward, it's like Christmas in July for us folks out here, because we hear all these things that are they're throwing money at it, and I hope some of it works, but you know, it's kind of disheartening for I think for the rural residents to hear the focus, and I understand that you have to where the majority of the population is, but if you take a look at this, there's not much for us folk, and you know, if they have to spend $29 million to enhance the transportation system for workers, for increasing the people going back to work by 1 day, I don't know what would happen if they decide to go back for 5 days a week. I guess it'd be another $29 million. So it's, I understand the concept, but I think it boggles my mind a little bit when I hear the money that's thrown in there, and I know the mayor has said we're going to fix the light rail, but it's been a problem for about 8 years now, and this council's had 4 years, and they're still saying they're going to fix it. So, you know, I guess, you know, as a resident of the city, I think I and the rural residents hopes this works for the city at large, but I think it's a bit disheartening for the rural, I have to say.
0: It has been 15 days now since intense flooding in Ottawa on Canada Day. Welcome back to the show. Yesterday, Ottawa City Council got a briefing on the historic flooding. It got a whole bunch of data on the storm and also behind the scenes on the city's response. What was interesting to me, beyond the stats, more than 2,600 tons of storm waste went to the Trail Road dump. We know Ottawa Fire Services responded to nearly 700 emergency calls. More than 7,000 calls poured into 311, and more than 36,000 residents lost power. That's all very overwhelming. But what was interesting to me was that the city manager, Wendy Stephenson, admitted the city of Ottawa, in the hours and even the days after the storm hit, didn't really understand the full magnitude of what was going on. And she said that was because the flooding was in people's basements.
9: I want to take a moment to acknowledge a reality that many residents have expressed. While city staff response teams were immediately deployed for some time, it felt as though the city was not moving quickly enough during the earliest stages of the event. And it is very important that we listen to that feedback. As with any large-scale emergency, there is always an understandable expectation for immediate action and support.
0: Let's get back to our reality check panel. Maria, I think residents of Ottawa deserve to be seen and heard. Some of them, unfortunately, felt like they were abandoned. I've been very critical of the province of Ontario because the disaster recovery program is still not active. People can still not apply for it. But I also have some criticism for the city of Ottawa, and I feel that there should have been daily news conferences. What's your take on this?
12: Absolutely. I go back, the ice storm, you know, talk to the West Enders during the hurricane that happened, not the hurricane, the tornado that happened out west, so many conferences, whether it was come to the gymnasium of the community center once a day, twice a day, and it just boggles the mind why there is not a daily briefing, even if there's no news to say we're here to take your questions, because I find it fascinating that the city manager says, well, we need to listen to everybody and we weren't really sure what was going on at the beginning. Fine, fair enough, brutal storm. But then why not have a media availability? Because I'm sure a lot of people were calling the media and telling them as well. So it sounds like there should be a protocol in place. Ottawa's not getting better, if you look at all the storms we're having, that there is media availability every single day until this is wrapped up.
0: It's been a while now since the flooding, but unfortunately, Doug Thompson, many people are still cleaning up after the mess, and they've been hit hard. So they're dealing with insurance, or they're still trying to remediate their households. There has been a lot of work from the city in terms of collecting the trash, the compassionate grant program. There was a raft of measures yesterday, including a review of the emergency management, but also of the stormwater system. How do you feel that the city of Ottawa performed here?
6: Well, I agree with Councillor McCrae. I remember during the ice storm, it was regional government then, back then, and they had a daily briefing to update everyone of what was happening. And I think Maria will remember, I think it was, I'm not sure it was 2007, 2008, there was a big flood in the West End. And the response then was not good, but the city came through on that one. But in this case, I'm as an outsider, I just follow the reports and I see the people being interviewed in the media. And one of the big things that sticks out is the response from the city or lack of it, and also the infrastructure, like. This has happened a number of times over the years. We all know that the city infrastructure, the sewers are aging. But my God, like, why can't we take a look at these areas that we know are going to be prone to flooding and get in there and fix it up?
0: Like, I agree. Christine Ledman, unfortunately, the relief measures passed yesterday do not address that elephant in the room that Doug has laid out, which is what's underground, the sewers. A lot of these neighborhoods in College Ward, Bay Ward, Knoxdale, Merivale, they were built in the 1950s, and a lot has changed since then. We need to upgrade the sewers. I really hope the city of Ottawa is going to take a serious look at that.
10: Well, I agree, Christy. I think one of the things that we constantly hear regularly every day is climate change, climate change, climate change, and the impacts of that. And what we're seeing, I mean, this isn't new. I mean, there have been major flooding in areas, and particularly like down by the Kitchissippi-Mekan as well, all along that route there. But the top areas, Bell's Corners, Nepean, Britannia, Baseline Road, Westboro, Mechanics, so all these areas are old infrastructure. And then you add on top of that the level of development that is happening, the hard surfaces that just take away any permeable surfaces, and you're just going to have this continual problem. And the fact that they don't prioritize their projects and be more flexible. We have a work program. They have it laid out. But they have to start looking at these areas. And now that we're looking at more development coming through, less DC charges that go to the improvement and addition of these sewers and the infrastructure that you need in order to handle the overloads, we're going to just keep going through the same thing over and over again. And allowing developers to build on floodplains doesn't help either.
0: So I've only got a minute, and I know, Maria, you were the one who was singing levy, levy, levy the last time that we were talking about the infrastructure gap, a new tax levy potentially to catch up on some crumbling infrastructure. Do you think that's going to be the case when it comes to the sewer work, Maria?
12: They're going to have to do something. And look, I am not a tax and spender kind of person. I think that that money needs to be handled carefully, but give me a break. I mean, how long are they going to keep kicking the can down the road before somebody stands up and has courage to say, look, we need to put something in place that just addresses those surfaces and what's underneath them. Christine and Doug have said it well, but at the end of the day, it's just going to cost more later. So why are we not addressing a little bit of it today?
0: Christine, do you think it ends up being a special levy to deal with the sewers in the West End?
10: Well, interesting that the special levy came out when I heard that, because I kind of chuckled, because that's what Larry O'Brien did. His zero means zero turned into something else, where he recognized the need for, you know, more work to be done in the infrastructure side of things. So, I mean, there is capacity there, but I also think that the city has to look at where they can also save money internally as well. I think that there has to be a need to look at that as well. I don't think there has been a lot of effort on that part.
0: Doug Thompson, I literally have 20 seconds. You can close us out.
6: I agree with both my colleagues, and you know, the city is spending millions of dollars, nearly $1 billion on projects like Lansdowne and the new landfill and the new library and the Bywood Market, $180 million there. And those are great things, but by God, we have to stop and take a look at what is really needed. And it's not those things right now.
0: Thank you, Doug, Christine, and Maria. That is your Reality Check panel this Thursday, July 16th.
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0: As of last night, we know that there were 136 active wildfires in northwestern Ontario. There have been nearly 200 wildfires burning in northern Ontario at points. Evacuations, highway closures, and entire communities that have had to leave, event cancellations, and of course, air quality problems for communities and people that are nearby or that are affected by the wildfires in the region. Dave Phillips is a senior climatologist with Environment Canada. He spoke with Vashi Capellos a few hours ago about the impact of the smoke. And he said the whole province is a bit smoked out right now. Thankfully, the Ottawa Valley is a little bit better than other places. He also talked about the fact that the Americans are getting some of the wildfire smoke now from Quebec and Ontario.
28: Sometimes if you look at the satellite image, you can't even see the Great Lakes. I mean, the smoke is everywhere in across the province, maybe not up in Timmins and Moosonee and along Hudson Bay coast, but it's pretty well taken over the province. You're right, a little less in the Ottawa Valley, and the situation looks like it's going to improve in eastern Ontario through the day. And you see the smoke also lingering between Chicago and Boston and Washington and New York, and certainly we'll be hearing about that.
0: Joining us now, Dr. Zev Gedeloff, the director of the Climate and Ecosystem Dynamics Research Laboratory at the University of Guelph. Good afternoon.
29: Hi.
0: How do all these wildfires start? Where do they begin?
29: In Canada, about two-thirds of them, and it varies by province, but about two-thirds of them are human ignitions, and most of the rest are lightning.
0: And in what way do they start with humans? Are we talking about cigarette butts,
29: people
0: that are having campfires?
29: Yeah, abandoned campfires, cigarette butts, steel cord bullets people shoot at rocks and cause sparks. A broken Coke bottle can focus the light like a magnifying glass and start a fire. A disturbing proportion of them are caused by people.
0: And, of course, it is very troubling to see all of these communities that have had to evacuate and the air quality, even in places like Toronto. How can we better manage the situation?
29: So, I mean, the solution is really simple. Slow down climate change. Actually doing that is going to be a lot more difficult. We can do better job of building in the wildland urban interface. So people who live there, we can protect those structures a bit better. But in the cities, like we're not experiencing the fires, we're experiencing the smoke. COVID actually prepared us pretty well for this. Pull your HEPA filter out of the basement, get your N95 masks out of the medicine cabinet, stay indoors if you can. And we just have to survive the smoke. This is probably the new normal.
0: Well, I was about to ask you, is this just going to be an every summer reality from here on out? Because it does seem like it's becoming more and more common.
29: Probably not every summer. There will be summers that are cool and wet, or in summers when there are just fewer lightning storms. But the trends since 1982 are moving towards larger wildfires every summer and longer wildfire seasons. And this slightly concerning thing about 2026 is that we had a really late start to the wildfire season because we had such a long winter. But the amount of area burned is actually growing faster than in any year on record except 2023, which you guys in Ottawa should know well.
0: Mm-hmm. The thing about the wildfire smoke, not that I need to state the obvious, is that it knows no borders. And yet now it's become somewhat of a political story with some Republicans blasting Canada over the wildfire smoke and the air quality in the northern U.S. I don't mean to make our conversation political today, but I think it does drive home the important point that this impacts everyone. The air quality is going to suffer even if you don't live in one of these northern Ontario communities.
29: I mean, most of the smoke from the fires that we're getting right now is from 1,000 kilometers from here. It's, well, for us, it's in the Thunder Bay area. And yeah, it just blows downwind. And when you get a heat dome like we have now, it just sort of stagnates over top of us and it'll sit there until it slowly dissipates or you get a rainstorm that takes it out.
0: What do you see for the rest of the summer? And I mean, how accurately can you even predict these types of things?
29: The seasonal forecasts right now are really all over the place. So I don't want to make any predictions. But I will just reiterate that right now, the rate at which these wildfires are growing is faster than anything since 2023. And that was the largest wildfire season on record. So if you just predict a persistence forecast, things are going to stay the same. It's not looking good.
0: I appreciate the time today. Thanks very much.
29: Thank you. Take care.
0: Dr. Zev Gedeloff, the director of the Climate and Ecosystem Dynamics Research Laboratory. He's also a professor at the University of Guelph.
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30: From the National Newsroom of the Canadian Press, I'm John Kennedy. U.S. President Donald Trump used a rare primetime address to renew his claims about past U.S. elections, announcing the release of previously classified documents tied to the 2018 and 2020 votes. Trump argued the American voting system needs stronger safeguards and again urged Congress to pass stricter voter identification legislation.
31: Every American deserves to know that when they cast their vote, that vote will be counted accurately in a system, and that is to make that system secure, one where cheating and interference are not just difficult, but virtually impossible. Unfortunately, the system we have today falls catastrophically short of that standard.
30: Several major broadcasters declined to air the speech live, instead opting to stream it online, prompting Trump to accuse media organizations of working against him. The Assembly of First Nations is urging Ottawa to provide immediate support to the wildfire-ravaged Collins First Nation in Ontario. Leaders say a fast-moving blaze destroyed more than 30 homes and community buildings, forcing residents to flee largely on their own as several northern First Nations remain under evacuation orders. Ontario says up to 15 remote communities could require simultaneous air evacuations. Alberta has deployed nearly 100 firefighters and support staff with 13 aircraft to assist the province's wildfire response. Toronto's University Health Network says its preliminary data suggests the poor air quality because of wildfire smoke has led to a spike in emergency department visits. Dr. Aaron O'Connor says the best way to protect yourself is to limit your time outdoors.
2: Staying inside, even though you want to be outside, it's summer in Canada, so staying inside, doors and windows closed. If you have filters and things like that to use in your house, you know, using the air filters in your house, avoiding strenuous activity outside. And if you need to be outside and you do have a chronic lung condition, considering wearing a mask.
30: The hospital network says it recorded 36 ER visits related to air quality and respiratory problems on Wednesday, compared to 20 such visits on July 1st. CN Rail says it believes the train derailment near Montreal earlier this month was caused by heat and mistakes by repair crews.
4: CN thinks its engineering standards were not respected when a level crossing in Repentigny was fixed in the spring. The company does not believe speed, train handling, or mechanical issues caused the derailment. The Transportation Safety Board has been investigating 49 train cars derailing on the edge of a residential area July 5th. Investigators found rail anchors were missing or had moved in a few areas, while several ties were skewed. And the rails had shifted in some spots by as much as nearly 9 centimeters. Jason White, The Canadian Press.
30: This is The Canadian Press. In sports, Francisco Alvarez homered twice. Brett Beatty also went deep, and the New York Mets defeated the Philadelphia Phillies 4-1 in the first Major League game following the All-Star break. The start time was pushed up an hour, and teams played under a hazy sky with diminishing air quality because of smoke that moved into the region because of wildfires burning in Canada and Minnesota. Argentine President Javier Milei says he won't be attending the World Cup final because of superstition. Instead, he'll be choosing to view Sunday's match between Spain and Argentina from home, where he's watched the last 7 games of the defending champion. Major League Soccer Commissioner Don Garber won't rule out adopting relegation and promotion, but says for now it doesn't make sense for the league. Speaking at an event in New York, Garber said new stadiums like New York City FC's Etihad Park are among those investments that make promotion and relegation unreasonable for the league's owners. From the Canadian Press, I'm John Kennedy.
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14: It's 25 minutes before the top of the hour, Thursday, July 16th. This week here in our nation's capital, the Assembly of First Nations, which represents 600 First Nations across the country, is meeting to talk about a myriad of different subjects, everything from the federal government's push to get major projects approved quickly to water issues on and various First Nations and a host of infrastructure issues as well. They heard from a lot of ministers, a lot of federal ministers this morning. The national chief of the Assembly of First Nations, Cindy Woodhouse Nepenak, is my guest. Hi, national chief. Pleasure to welcome you back to the program. Thank you so much for making the time.
15: Thank you for having us.
14: I have a number of questions about the assembly itself and sort of some of the resolutions, but I did want to start off because I know so many First Nations communities are affected by these fires, with just asking you about sort of your communication with them and how people are doing.
15: Absolutely. Look, I've been in touch with, one of the chiefs lost her entire community the other day. And, I spent the Tuesday evening with her and my heart goes out to her as she deals with that. But there's other communities in that area. There's, various First Nations communities dealing with wildfires. So, we need to close the infrastructure gap for First Nations and make sure that we have proper plans in place when these emergencies happen, because this happens time and time again. It's not when something's going to, or if something's going to happen, it's when. And, we're very underserved, and we need to close the infrastructure gap for First Nations.
14: You know, that infrastructure gap is something that I know you've been talking for years about now, and it's really important to you. Can you sort of assess for us from your perspective the scope of that gap right now in what would address it?
15: Oh, absolutely. Well, we need to come up with a plan properly. There was a commitment to 2030 to close the infrastructure gap, and, the federal government needs to work with, we've done the report, and, it's going to create 300,000 jobs in this country if we do this right. And, there's always roads and schools that are needed, but with all that creates jobs for all Canadians, not just First Nations. Every dollar invested into First Nations communities, you have $1.86 output back into the country.
14: So I know that that the Assembly was hearing from a myriad of ministers today, and I'm not sure how much of that you were able to take in, but from what you did, what impression are you left with where the federal government is concerned?
15: Well, I think that the First Minister's meeting will be a test. I mean, we're here, we're trying to work with them and work through the logistics of that, plus the, making sure that First Nations, are fully at the table and, talking to premiers and, trying to work with them to get moving on the political and political table. And, of course, making sure that Parliament starts to hear directly from First Nations on water issues. And, just so much to do. I mean, we've got a strong mandate as well from Chiefs and Assembly this week on the First Minister's meeting. This is AFN at its best. First Nations are leading the way. And, we are meeting with premiers directly again next week in PEI. And First Nations are for economic growth, but not at the expense of our rights or the Crown's legal obligations to our people. And, of course, that includes that major project legislation. So lots of work to do together to try and get this right.
14: I wanted to ask you about your view of that major projects legislation, and not just that, but the future legislation that the government is consulting on to really expedite, in the way that they're characterizing it, expedite the approval process. They extended the consultation for a few more weeks on that. What is your impression, though, of the thoroughness or lack thereof of consultation when they do look at this process of speeding things up?
15: Well, so far, you know, they got a lot more work to do, and they need to make sure that they're having full parliamentary hearings and listening to First Nations from across the country, and I guess all Canadians, right? Like, and, you know, originally we were given 30 days. Now they've upped it a little bit to the end of July, and it's sweeping legislation that has a lot of changes, and, you know, it's unacceptable when it's that fast, and, you know, you got to get things. If you allow Canadians, including First Nations, to participate in the parliamentary process, you're going to get stronger bills and a stronger, more united Canada.
14: And do you think they're hearing you on that?
15: Well, we keep telling them, right? We'll keep speaking to them and, you know, try our best. As the King said when he came and opened Parliament last year, focus on deeds rather than words. And so at the First Minister's meeting, that's going to be a big test for the relationship with First Nations in this country, the first time we've ever had a seat at the table.
14: And I know you mentioned water as well.

0: right, and it should be a right. And at the same time, the members of Parliament that are on that committee focusing on water, they need to travel to First Nations communities and come and see us. It's unfortunate that we differ a lot from the way other people are treated in this country. And a lot of, like, if we needed to fix something on water, for instance, we'd have to go and, as a First Nation, ask for a ministerial loan guarantee. Imagine, you know, any other level of government or any other Canadian having to go to Ottawa to ask the minister for a ministerial loan guarantee to fix an issue in their community. But that's the reality that First Nations face every day.
1: And have they said to you that they're open to changes to better do what you're describing? Because, you know, like I said, I was asking a lot of those questions, and in general terms, the indication was, yes, we're willing to make some changes, but I'm just not sure, like, if that's true, basically. And so I wondered what you thought.
0: Well, I mean, we'll certainly put our best foot forward and put the changes forward to committee and ask for those changes through the parliamentary process. And, you know, nothing's off the table, and we're going to have to stand strong on this.
1: And just one final question for you, National Chief, about the minister, First Minister's meeting that you're referring to. You know, this is, as you said, very historic when it does happen. What are your expectations ahead of that?
0: It can't be a one and done. And, you know, we need to keep moving forward together. I think First Nations, like I said, we finally have a seat at the table. Let's keep that moving forward together to make this country the best that it can be. And, you know, the past, since the creation of this country, I mean, look, this year, the first time ever, we were even able to speak at Canada Day. And little things like that, you know, there's just a lot of issues that we have to work for in this country. And resolutions this week, of course, will guide us. And we got a strong mandate from First Nations in Assembly. And I want to thank First Nations from coast to coast for their strong support for the Assembly of First Nations.
1: National Chief, I'll leave it on that note. I really appreciate you making the time for the conversation. Thank you.
0: Thank you.
1: That's the National Chief of the Assembly of First Nations, which is gathering here in Ottawa this week, Cindy Woodhouse Nepinak. You heard us referencing that conversation, a back and forth between the federal government right now, in particular cabinet, and the AFN about proposed legislation that the government wants to introduce to basically take big projects or even medium-sized ones and make the process through which they are approved or not smaller. Or shorter is the better word for it. There's obviously some debate about how much consultation they'll do on that and whether the legislation will actually work. Here is what Tim Hodgson, the Minister of Natural Resources, told the AFN today.
2: There is no good way to build major projects without First Nations partnership and leadership. Today we see First Nations are builders, owners, and partners in some of the most important energy, infrastructure, and resource projects we have underway in this country.
1: All right, that's Tim Hodgson, the Federal Minister of Energy and Natural Resources. He's kind of leading the charge on a lot of this new legislation that will look to expedite the process through which big projects in this country are approved and or built. Obviously, there's a bit of a debate over how that occurs. We'll continue tracking the debate throughout the next, the rest, I should say, of the program. We're back in a moment with a conversation on the health risks of all that smoke outside.
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1: 20 minutes past the top of the hour, the Gordie Howe Bridge saga continues today. It's supposed to open apparently on July the 27th. Late last week, the federal government here and the United States appeared to have come to an agreement on opening the bridge after months of Trump saying it wouldn't happen. That's a very complicated end of the story, of course, because Donald Trump is in receipt, or a super PAC that supports him is in receipt of a donation not that long ago, a significant donation of $1 million, according to the New York Times, from the owner of a competing bridge. This bridge was supposed to open about a month ago. It fell apart because of Donald Trump's opposition. Then late last week, this new deal was struck. But there's a lot of confusion about, and apparently different perceptions of the deal from the White House and the federal government and the Prime Minister's office here about what we actually agreed to. So the Prime Minister was on the receiving end of a question today about what exactly are the conditions of the deal. Here's what he said.
2: It is an agreement for 15 years to split net revenues. Splitting of tolls, any sharing of the toll revenue won't happen until all of the debt is repaid. We will split net revenues over the course of the first 15 years, and those net revenues are after operational costs. So it's manning the toll booths, it's maintenance, it's snow removal, a series of other operational costs.
1: So Bloomberg was reporting this week that the revenue split would not include a lot of the stuff that the Prime Minister's office says it does include, which would be more beneficial to the U.S. Did we get any clarity? I'm here with the Daily Debrief panel, Marika Walsh, Laura Stone, Michael Couture, and Rob Benzi. Michael, I'll start with you on this one. Are you clear on everything now?
3: I'm as clear as the skies over southern Ontario right now. But I mean, I'm going to throw back to what Rob said. Forget about a word salad. I mean, that was, you know, and with no meat. I mean, that barely had lettuce in it. I don't even know what that was, right? Like, there's a lot of description there of what's going to happen and the net profits and after we deduct for this and, you know, after the snow removal costs and that sort of thing. I think that this government really needs to step back and go, we need to be clear and come clean with it and say, this is now the deal. Because before all of this, it was Canada will get everything until it is made whole from the $6.4 billion cost that it incurred to build this bridge. Now that's not it, but we're not sure how it's all, you know, filtering down. We're not sure when, but what's the timeline for us getting whole? What's the percentage of money of the tolls that are actually going into this new regional development fund that the U.S. has to put forth? And nobody around it seems to understand it. And I know there's no text that has been put out, despite a number of questions to the government of show us your work. Where's the math? Because the mathing right now ain't mathing.
1: Do you think it politically matters, Laura? I know the Conservatives have, we were playing some of Shiv Majumdar, the critic on this file. Like, they've picked this up. Like, and it certainly, I mean, the theme for the Prime Minister's critics is you came in to your time as Prime Minister on a message of elbows up, and there is evidence including this to the contrary. The Prime Minister contends that this isn't a bad deal for Canada.
4: I think it does politically matter, for that very reason. And I mean, one could argue that the Prime Minister and the government is being deliberately obtuse about this deal. They don't seem to want to be clear. I think the Prime Minister did say more than his office has been saying today. And I know he spoke briefly to CTV at Stampede as well, trying to, I think he's trying to walk a fine line here of it, trying to assure the public that we're not getting, screwed over here in this deal, but also trying to not mess with the beast of the United States and maybe trying to try to fly under the radar in some sense and ensure that the bridge stays open and not anger the U.S. administration in the midst of these trade talks that don't seem to be going anywhere, because we did see the president post specifically about this bridge, contending that it's a much better deal for the U.S. So yes, I do think that it matters. I think that the government is not being transparent in the full details of the arrangement. And it does seem like they're doing that deliberately and hoping that they can sort of talk out of both sides of their mouth here and have the success of the bridge opening, which is being praised by business groups and others. Obviously, everyone would prefer for the bridge to open, but there's still, I think, a lot of questions and a lack of clarity about exactly what this deal entails.
1: What do you think, Marika?
5: I almost have a sense of sort of foreboding or deja vu when you have unnamed U.S. officials saying the opposite of what the prime minister is saying on the record. It kind of makes you wonder, is it actually going to open this time? Mm-hmm. The prime minister's office has a habit of making a lot of announcements about the same thing. You know, there's a deal, an MOU with Alberta, and then there's an implementation agreement with Alberta, then there's an MOU with the Pathways, and then later there'll be another implementation deal. This is a case where they announce something, but his own office says there's a lot of details still to be worked out. So my question is this actually pinned down or is it not? And is that why they're not releasing it? I'll be very curious to see when it actually opens, when those cars actually drive across rather than an announcement, and what the actual financial arrangements are when they're released.
1: Yeah, I'm almost at the point where maybe they don't even know. Like, maybe some sort of conversation, Benzi, occurred as it has in the past with Trump to agree, but like, do we actually know if there is an agreement?
6: No, exactly, Vashi. It's a little like the ceasefire with Iran. Is there one or is there not one? But I'll be honest with you. I think that the Liberal government is trying to appear to be elbows up at the same time as conceding that they've made concessions. And that's a difficult place for them to be. Now, having said all of that, Donald Trump may be one of the worst negotiators in the history of the world. The mullahs of Iran are skating circles around him. It's embarrassing right now. And, forget the Strait of Hormuz. Like, what about the Detroit River? I mean, this is, I'm not really fretting about whether Canada had to concede this or that and this toll revenue for 15 years or that toll revenue. This is the busiest border crossing in the world between Detroit and Windsor. It is hugely, hugely important to the Canadian economy and even more so to the Ontario economy. And the Ambassador Bridge is basically a clog point. So you need, this bridge has been needed for decades, and every day that it's open is going to be a good one. But I agree with Marika. Like, I don't know. Will it open on the 27th? I hope so. But Trump is so mercurial and unpredictable. Who knows?
1: Do you think this, like, elbows up versus elbows down comparison, this sort of, criticism from opposition, I think, fairly made. Mm. Mike is going to have an impact.
3: Yeah, 100%. Especially when you consider that Gordie Howe was a hockey player that was known for playing with his elbows up, right? Like, that was his whole style, and that was the persona and the style that the prime minister took on during the election. And now it's an easy attack point for any one of his critics to say, you know, it doesn't matter what the end game will be and what he got out of the negotiation. If anything is a concession, then everyone will say, well, you went into this and you put your elbows down.
1: Marika, do you think it will matter?
5: I think that he's not paying the price. That's why the conservative attack on him over the last 12 months has not landed with voters or in the opinion polls. So far, voters are blaming Trump and not Carney. Maybe that switches. I think that, you know, it's still early in his tenure, but so far he's not paying a price for the flip-flopping on elbows up.
1: Yeah, Laura, last word to you. I think that will be the case forever thus, as if Trump is the person to compare him to.
4: Yeah, and it's about credibility between the two leaders, right? I think too, you can, maybe people will be disappointed a bit in Carney's approach or question whether it's working, but then I think they compare to Pierre Poilievre and his style and think, well, I'm not sure that I would prefer him to be doing it either. So I'll just stick with the guy who's, you know, run a central bank and has years of business experience. So I think it still comes back to that credibility and trust factor that Carney edges out Poilievre on.
1: I got to leave it there. Thanks, guys. Appreciate it. Marika Welsh, Laura Stone, Michael Couture, and Rob Benzi, our daily debrief panel. We're back to talk soccer next.
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1: Olmo, Pedro Porro! It's happening for Spain! Look at those wild eyes! The world is opening up for this glittering Spanish cohort. A spectacular Spanish display. Spain will play the World Cup final.
2: And with that, on Tuesday, Spain secured its spot in the FIFA World Cup final. They beat France in a 2-0 victory. Yesterday, England lost to Argentina in the second semifinal. Have a listen.
3: Messi. Oh, and England are in trouble. And maybe through Lautaro Martinez, they're going out in the semifinal stage. And Argentina, the world champions, are going to the 2026 final. Argentina will play Spain on Sunday.
2: So you heard it there. Argentina will play Spain in the World Cup final. Matt Kaas is the afternoon host on TSN 1050 Toronto and co-host of the Macko and Kaas podcast and good friend of our program. Hi, Matt. Welcome back.
4: Thank you very much for having me on today.
2: Oh, I really appreciate it. I need more help with sports, as is usually the case. So
4: I'm here to help.
2: You're very generous with your time and your expertise. Let's start off with those semifinals. So all I know comes via my 16-year-old soccer addicted stepson, who loves Messi and thought France was going to dominate and certainly win the whole thing. What happened with France? I'll start with that question.
4: It was incredible. What you saw from the Spanish defense is something no one expected. I mean, if I was going to summarize it, it's the Spanish defense would only allowed one goal going into the semifinal. They just completely choked out France. And Mbappe had zero shots on goal, and he had one yellow card. The top three players for most possessions lost, which basically means player has ball, and then the opponent takes ball away from said player. The top three players were all players from France, including Mbappe and Elise and Dembele. Like, it was incredible. No one expected what we saw a couple days ago in Spain's 2-0 win over France. So that would be the way I would summarize it.
2: Okay, and then moving over to Argentina and England. I know Argentina has Messi, which is my stepson's favorite player.
4: Smart.
2: Okay, good. What do we need to know about why that one unfolded the way it did?
4: First, well, it's always an interesting debate. Do we praise Argentina for coming back, or do we rip England for playing a very conservative, many are calling cowardly style? And since this is on my end, it's sports media, we always like to do the easy thing, which is to do the ripping. And was stunning what England did yesterday. They go up 1-0 in about like 56 minutes. And after that, they did nothing. They had like 12% possession. They didn't challenge. I didn't even notice Harry Kane on the pitch, but I did notice so many challenges, so many close chances for Argentina. And then it was Messi with two big assists in the 85th and the 90th minute. And that's how Argentina did it, just like they've done throughout the knockout stage. They haven't had a lead once in the opening 90 minutes of any of the knockout stage matches, and they've won every match.
2: Very cool. Okay, so what you've just described, what does that tell us about the matchup between Spain and Argentina?
4: Well, Spain is going to go in. They are the favorite, and they should be. It feels like, and if you talk to everyone, they go, which is the team that has more talent? Okay, it's Spain. Who's the more balanced team? It's Spain. Who's the team with more younger players? And it's the Spanish squad. And who's had a more impressive run throughout the World Cup? Again, the answer is Spain. And then the other side, anyone who wants Argentina, it's basically, they got Messi. And it kind of reminds me a couple of years ago in the NFL with the Kansas City Chiefs, where they had Patrick Mahomes and they didn't have much else. And they managed to get to a Super Bowl. Now, they lost that Super Bowl to the Eagles, and that's kind of how it feels what's going to happen here, is that it will eventually be Spain winning this because they are the better team, the deeper team, the more complete team. It's just that Argentina has found magic in every late in every knockout stage win.
2: But your money's on Spain.
4: Oh, yeah, absolutely. But then again, my money was on France. So,
2: right.
4: I'm a dummy. You know, I felt so good about it. Like, it's so funny. I was like, France is going to win it. They're destined. Here comes Mbappe. He's about to win two World Cups in the last three attempts. And, you know, and well, now that is done. Now it's Messi looking to win back to back. And the last time that's happened was in the late 50s with Brazil.
2: Oh my gosh. What about the game itself? I know, you know, all these games have been played all around North America. Where is the final being played? And what do we need to know about it?
4: It's at New York. It's in New York at MetLife Stadium where the New York Giants and New York Jets play. And if you want the worst ticket, you're going to be spending about $10,000. Yeah, but think about if Taylor Swift decided to be even greedier. That's kind of what this is going to be.
2: Oh boy, controversial statement. That must I infer from that you think she's greedy in the first place. There's a big debate in our newsroom.
4: I just remember when she was here, and I had people that were trying to. I had friends who were coming from. They live in France, and they were able to go see see Taylor Swift there for like $75. I'm like, well, if you got a grand, maybe you can get in. And I mean, we could get a deeper conversation about late stage capitalism, maybe worth it all on Taylor Swift, and how we have it here in North America that you're able to resell tickets, so they don't do that in Europe. But we probably don't have time for that conversation.
2: Well, I will bring up though FIFA more largely and sort of the tournament itself, because I think that it's complex, right? Like a lot of the stories going in were about how crazy and corrupt that stuff is and how expensive it was, and there was a lot of apprehension, I think, about how it would all unfold. As it did unfold, people got really into it. We know the ratings have been great. We know people are really engaged. The sort of buy-in of the cities and the enjoyment of people who live there really seemed to be on display. But then you cap it all off, like Trump and the FIFA president, and that whole weirdness with the call. And then now they're going to present the trophy at the end. Like, what is your take on how this tournament actually went?
4: Well, I'll say first, on just the basic infrastructure level, I think it's been a massive success. I was worried about it here in Toronto. I did a monologue where I said that I love the city of Toronto. I just don't trust the city of Toronto. But they pulled it off. There wasn't massive issues with lineups and congestion beyond sort of the normal amount. And I didn't really hear many stories about that throughout North America. So I think they pulled it off. As for the prices were ridiculous. They were gross. When it came time to the actual games, a lot of the prices went down because people just were not going to spend that much. But we are at a time now where this final is going to be just a ridiculous amount of money because everyone wants to see, you know, Lionel Messi, and, you know, Spain came in as one of the top two favorites.
2: Do you think it will change soccer in Canada?
4: It will. Yeah, absolutely. I think it's going to be another building block. Like, the thing is, only like 7 or 8 countries have ever won a World Cup, you know, and you know, the United States has, I think, 2, and Mexico has 2 knockout stage wins in their history. It is hard. But I think Canada, where they were before, you know, it wasn't that long ago where Canada was in the hundreds on the FIFA rankings. And now we're at 30, 29. We made it to the final 16. We played Morocco very hard in the first half. Yeah, I think the same with Steve Nash or Vince Carter inspired more kids to play basketball. I think this will have an impact on the men's soccer program.
2: Okay, Matt, I'll leave it there. Thanks for everything. Appreciate it.
4: Absolutely. Take care.
2: You too. Matt Kaz is the afternoon host on TSN 1050 Toronto and co-host of the Macko and Kaz podcast. I'd love to get your thoughts on how the World Cup went, whether you think it was a net positive or otherwise for Canada in particular. And tell me who you think is going to win and why. I need to educate myself as much as possible here. So is it going to be Spain or is it going to be Argentina? I myself have no good reason to be as partial as I am to Argentina, but I am, A, because my stepson loves Messi, but B, because I actually lived in Argentina for a year, right after the big economic crash that occurred there. And that country has been to hell and back. And when I tell you that countries that have endured that kind of suffering, cling to things like soccer or things where they can display what they know in their hearts is the merit of their country on the world stage, you definitely have a soft spot in your heart for countries like that. Obviously, they're not enduring the same kind of tumult that they were back when I lived there in the early 2000s, but they still have it pretty challenging. And so that's where I fall at this point. But hey, go Spain too, I guess. I don't know. Tell me what you think. 71010 is the number to text. We're talking about the Odyssey, the hype around the Odyssey next.
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13: From the National Newsroom of the Canadian Press, I'm John Kennedy. More than 180 wildfires continue to burn across northern Ontario. Collins First Nation in northwestern Ontario has been burned to the ground while evacuations have begun or are being considered in 15 communities. Ontario Premier Doug Ford is crediting emergency responders for the fact that no one has died.
14: You know, it's not just the firefighters there on the front line, but it's the police officers, it's the OPP, it's the Canadian Armed Forces that are up there that actually helped rescue a bunch of campers from YMCA that were on the lake, and with conjunction with the OPP.
13: Ontario has asked the federal government to be ready to help evacuate communities by aircraft upon request. Some U.S. lawmakers are demanding Canada do something about wildfire smoke drifting into their country. Michigan Republican State Senator Eric Nesbitt posted online that Canada should manage its forests, quote, unless you want to become the 51st state. Prime Minister Mark Carney has brushed off the comments, saying Canada is emphasizing its efforts in clean investments for energy, while the U.S. is actively working against that goal. Hospital emergency departments appear to be seeing more visits as wildfire smoke continues to blanket southern Ontario. The smoke raises the level of fine particulate matter in the air, so small it can travel deep into lungs and pose a risk to human health. Environment Canada's Air Quality Health Index for Toronto was at its worst possible rating today. The Prime Minister is clarifying how Canada's new deal with the U.S. for the Gordie Howe International Bridge will operate. Prime Minister Mark Carney says Canada will split the modest net revenues from the bridge with the U.S., but only after debts and operational costs are paid.
15: Not splitting the tolls of the bridge. It is an agreement for 15 years to split net revenues. Splitting of tolls, any sharing of the toll revenue won't happen until all of the debt is repaid.
13: Last month's planned ribbon-cutting ceremony was delayed when the Trump administration looked to renegotiate a long-standing binational agreement on the bridge after pushback from the billionaire family that owns the competing Ambassador Bridge. Canada will be buying 190 armored vehicles from an Ontario-based manufacturer. The $2 billion deal with General Dynamics will bring the military's total fleet to 550. Prime Minister Mark Carney says these vehicles will be built in Ontario with parts from across the country. And Netflix posted stronger second quarter profits as subscriber growth and recent price increases continue to boost the company's revenue. Despite the stronger results, Netflix shares fell sharply in after-hours trading after its revenue outlook for the current quarter came in below Wall Street expectations. This is the Canadian Press. In sports, the New York Mets defeated the Philadelphia Phillies 4-1 in the first Major League game following the All-Star break. The start time was pushed up an hour, and teams had to play under a hazy sky with diminished air quality because of smoke that moved into the region from Canadian and Minnesotan wildfires. Phillies reliever Brad Keller is expected to miss the rest of the season with a torn ulnar collateral ligament in his right elbow. Keller was placed on the 15-day injured list and will seek a second opinion before making a surgery determination. If the right-hander requires the Tommy John surgery, he would likely miss most, if not all, of the 2027 season as well. Carla Leite scored 14 points, Sarah Williams had 12 points, and the Portland Fire beat the Washington Mystics 75-56. Sarah Ashley Barker added 10 points to help Portland avenge a quadruple overtime loss to Washington on June 28th. From the Canadian Press, I'm John Kennedy.
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26: Tim Hudak joins us now for the morning brief. Tim is the former leader of the Ontario PCs and now a partner with Council Public Affairs, one of Canada's leading public affairs agencies. Good morning, Tim.
27: Good morning, John Tory.
26: So I never thought I'd see the day when they would take a poll And they've taken it in multiple countries. And Canada's one of 20 countries where China is viewed less favorably, more favorably rather than the United States at this point in our history, given all that's gone on. Is this something that causes you to shake your head?
1: You know, I've always felt, John, that 40% of people who take polls are morons to begin with. And I think they were out in force for this.
26: You want to hammer on them too?
1: yeah, there you go.
26: Sometimes.
1: You know, I think this is a reflection of Donald Trump's unpopularity. Pew Research Institute, they're a not-for-profit think tank from the U.S., and so they looked worldwide, and they found, I think, in all but six countries that China was now trusted more, had a more favorable view of China than they did of the U.S. And I think it's a reflection of Trump's personality, you know, threats, the tariff issue, trying to take over Greenland, all of that. And just a few years ago, it was upside down here in Canada, right? In 2023, there was 57% of Canadians had a favorable view of the U.S., while only 14% had a favorable view of China. And that was a reflection, right? We had the two Michaels, kidnapping, trade issues, stories about election interference here in Canada, the so-called, you know, Chinese police stations to pressure Chinese nationals and their families. And of course, you know, the COVID-19 in connection to China as well. So this will come and go. So I think what's important is for leaders not to react to the fickle nature of public opinion and hold fast. Because in the long run, despite these ups and downs, despite the tumult and the trade wars, you know, I bet our future is going to be far better being allied with the U.S., Western European countries than it would be with China any day.
26: Well, and you know, for myself, I'll say, and you probably agree with this, my respect for the United States as a country of enterprise, a country of resilience and, you know, persistence and innovation and all that has not diminished. It's just the leadership and the stuff that the leadership is doing and maybe a little bit the fact that nobody seems to want to speak up because they're intimidated by him. My respect for that has gone down, but not for the United States as a country. So I think you're right. I mean, things will come back maybe when the leadership changes or even after, maybe after the midterm elections, I guess we'll see.
1: Yeah, excellent observation, John. We'll see what sustains after President Trump is no longer in office. You know, my point was exactly that, that over time, depending on issues, opinions can shift. Let's not lose sight of the fundamentals. A country very similar to us. We are tied very deeply economically. We're tied deeply on trade, culturally. We will get through this at the end of the day despite the current pain.
26: What have we come to when a group of people protesting libraries, and then I guess it morphed into something as other people showed up, literally sort of stormed the car of the Premier of Nova Scotia, Tim Houston, and to the point where some of them were on the roof of the car and the windshield got smashed. I mean, you know, we've talked about this before in the context of protesting at politicians' houses and all this kind of thing. I just don't know sort of where we're going with this, where in a place where you'd think it's more peaceful, Nova Scotia, and library protesters of all people are people that end up, and maybe it wasn't them in particular, but certainly the group stopped the car from moving and did the damage they did. It just causes me again to shake my head.
1: Yeah, you wouldn't had librarians in your pool, right? Yeah. Of dangerous protesters.
26: Exactly.
1: Smash your windshield. Now, the other issue was, I guess, around whether the Mi'kmaq First Nation should have control over their cannabis stores or not. Like, these don't seem like things you're going to set the world on fire. I do worry, though, John. And look, you yourself have been victim of this. I see the line continuing to be pushed and pushed and pushed again about going after politicians personally. You've had protesters outside your home. Premier Wynne had protesters outside of her home. Doug Ford is now dealing with this at his cottage, and I worry about it. We're not at the extreme. The UK, they had two politicians, one former politician, actually murdered, sadly, in recent history. The American side as well. And, my God, if you can do this in Annapolis Valley, Nova Scotia over library issues, my goodness.

0: MPs who stayed multiple times, multiple MPPs staying multiple times in hotel rooms when they had their seats, their homes and their offices very close to, if not in, the city of Toronto. They've said they're going to do away with this kind of exceptional rule that allowed you to put in for a hotel room. But I think this thing is far from over, and I don't know what your view is, because I think they're now going to say to each of these people, all right, go through the hotels with us, the hotels and stays, show us the bill, did you have room service, who else was there, you know, et cetera, et cetera, et cetera, and that they're going to be, they can hide for a while, but not for an indefinite period.
1: Yeah, three main points I'll make on this, John. I'll try to get through them quickly. You make a strong point. I'll give you some background here. So what happens in the Legislative Assembly of Ontario is you have something called the Board of Internal Economy, and that defines, you know, how MPP expenses are determined, what you can expense to the taxpayer, what you cannot. And that actually is made up of two members of the Conservative caucus, one from cabinet, one from caucus, one New Democrat and one Liberal, and the Speaker acts as chair. So they're the decision-making body. The Ford government now writing to them saying they'll bring a motion to have this thing killed. But that's who makes decisions on new benefits. And I think when they made this, right, that's all parties around the table, mm-hmm. there was a legitimate cause. They are sitting more on midnight sittings than they used to during your time or my time. And I think that's as legitimate to say as you would as an employer, somebody's up really late, they got an early morning the next day, the weather is nasty, you know, you could have this avenue. The problem is it's been clearly abused. And if you get rid of it altogether, that paints every MPP with the same brush.
0: Yeah.
1: Point number two, it's a real test of yours, John, that will the opposition be able to keep this alive? Because I think that the opposition has not been as effective lately, although getting better, right, at holding the government to account. Can they actually sustain this story, or will the media be distracted to some other shiny object and let this pass? So let's see how Merritt Stiles, John Fraser do, you know, keeping the pressure on here. The third thing on the abuse side, like, this gets reported every year, the expenses an MPP has, how they spend the budget in their constituency office, how much mileage, you know, do they book? Were there any meals that were booked to the taxpayer? And I remember in the past, for mileage, you could drive from your riding to Queen's Park for votes, and you could bill the mileage, mm-hmm. right? And we had an MPP who, when you looked at the numbers, and you did the calculation.
0: This MPP around the world three times or something.
1: Yeah, exactly, right? And we had another who billed daily commutes to Queen's Park, but somehow didn't show up for any votes.
0: Yeah.
1: Claimed to be in the hallway and that he'd take off back home. So that was an abuse. You don't get rid of mileage altogether, but you really do crack down on those, you know, who push the envelope too far and abuse taxpayer dollars.
0: Is there anything more the premier could be doing in the immediate, you know, future, or his government, to kind of try and minimize the degree to which this sort of hangs around for the next 4 months?
1: Yeah, a bit of a repeat of my commentary yesterday, but for those that didn't hear it, so we went through something like this when I was in office, Premier Eves in government. We had a minister who had abused the expenses that the taxpayers, you know, generously allot to them. And so what the premier did is he actually brought in News Talk 1010 host Deb Hutton. She had been in the private sector, brought her in to, you know, go through and scrutinize every single bill, call the cabinet ministers up on the carpet, justify this, and made all of us, including me, pay anything back that was anywhere close to the line. You know, I think a similar process to make sure you scrutinize every single dollar is the best way to put this issue behind you.
0: I cited you saying that yesterday, both on radio and television, because I believe something like that will help. It won't eliminate the kind of case-by-case, day-by-day, stay-by-stay examination of this that will happen to these MPPs, but it will at least look like you're doing something to sort of cleanse the system going forward.
1: You got it. And it made us sweat and made us never forget.
0: No, that's right. Well, we're out of time, but that's been a very helpful discussion, as always. And Tim, thanks for bringing your insights to bear on the stories of the day. Tim Hudak, the former leader of Ontario's PCs, now a partner of Council Public Affairs, one of the leading public affairs agencies.
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17: So, yesterday, if you go back 2 days, Tuesday, Deb Hutton had on Bonnie Crombie to announce her candidacy for mayor of Mississauga in this contest that will feature four principal candidates. Bonnie Crombie, most recently, Carolyn Parrish, the incumbent mayor who's running for re-election, Alvin Tejo, a city councillor who's running for election as mayor now, and Deepika DeMarilla, who's running for mayor as well and who's also a city councillor. So Deb had on Bonnie Crombie to make her announcement. We then had on the next day, yesterday, the other three candidates, including the incumbent mayor, to respond and to say as they wish, just so we could have, give everybody a chance. One of the issues that came up was the suggestion by some of the other candidates that Carolyn Parrish didn't really pay proper attention to the police. She didn't sit on the police board. Bonnie Crombie's raised that. She's not really pro-police. And so Carolyn Parrish took the opportunity to answer that by talking about how Mississauga is getting shafted on policing costs. Here's a bit of what she had to say.
18: We subsidized Brampton $106 million.
17: Mm-hmm.
0: Next year, their budget increase is going to be 6.7%, so that's another $116 million we will be subsidizing Brampton. And the police are fine. Like, they've got to increase their budgets. They've made the case that we're a border city, despite the fact we're not right on the border. We have Pearson International Airport. So the criminal activity through the airport is severe. So I understand. My dad was a cop for 37 years in Toronto, so I know how hard they work, and I know that they need to be paid properly. And I know unions set their pay. But I don't understand why for 50 years we've paid 62% and Brampton has paid 38%.
17: All right. So that was Mayor Carolyn Parris of Mississauga. And according to Mayor Patrick Brown of Brampton, them's fighting words. And he takes some issue that there is a reason why. The way she put it in very simple terms is that both Brampton and Mississauga have about the same population. So therefore, if you had a police budget, wouldn't you think you'd split it about 50-50 instead of Mississauga paying much more? But like many things, there is more to the story, and Mayor Patrick Brown joins us now to talk about that. Good morning, Mayor.
13: Morning, John. Great to be on the show.
17: Great to have you. And so you put out a press release indicating that there's an explanation for this as to why Mississauga pays more, and maybe you might want to just offer that to the listeners.
13: Well, I think one of the reasons we're having a competitive mayor election in Mississauga is the ongoing anti-police rhetoric we've heard coming out of by some in Mississauga. I think it's unfortunate because I think for a long time we had a consensus that we've got a great police force and we support them, give them the tools to do their job. You know, they run towards danger when everyone else gets to run away. In terms of MPAC, which is the police funding formula for assessment, it's the same for every big city in Ontario. As you know, John, when you're in Toronto, you know how a property is assessed in Scarborough versus Rosedale has been the same way for a long time, and the province isn't about to change it. What I found frustrating about those comments about policing is 62% of the Peel Regional Police staff are in Mississauga, and they pay 62% of the bill. Largely, the reason they have more staff than their population warrants is they have the airport, the largest airport in the country, and the airport has a large police detachment. But Mississauga gets paid back for that. They got a check last year from the airport for $35 million. They also have a marine unit. And so there are aspects of policing for why the costs are more in Mississauga. And I have to tell you, we actually subsidize the airport operations significantly because the police only get funded back for what's inside the airport, the baggage, everything outside the airport, you know, our giant auto theft sting, the gold heist, the plane that turned upside down. All those were police operations that were subsidized by Brampton and Mississauga, even though the airport's not in Brampton. And so my question to those who criticize the Peel police and the budget is, what staff are you going to let go? If you're saying that you don't like your 62%, are you going to let go of the new human trafficking unit we just created in Mississauga next to the airport? Do you want to cancel the new South End Port Credit Police Station that Mississauga councillors just asked for with a marine unit that is double the size? Tell me what staff you want to take away. It's easy to criticize, but tell me what you're going to do differently.
17: And have you had a chance to have, like, it's fine, we have these, you know, fighting words going on today, which is fine, differing opinions. Have you had a chance to take this up at the board? Because, I mean, your explanation about the airport and all of that, the number of people deployed, sounds quite reasonable and sounds like almost just a mathematical calculation. Have you had a chance to take this up? Because she clearly seems to be quite wound up about this.
13: Well, everyone on the board disagrees with her. And frankly, the leadership of the police, the police association, if you have them on, obviously they're very disappointed by the ongoing rhetoric against them. You know, they face criticism on the collective agreement. They face criticism on the body worn equipment that was purchased. And so I think they feel a little bit under attack. And it's why I felt compelled to speak up and say, we've got a flagship police service that merits resources. We had one, when I started as Mayor John, we had one of the worst ratios of police to population in the country. And we've tried to turn that around. You know, our 911 wait time was 3 minutes. I found that egregious. Now we got it down to a matter of seconds. And so you have to put money into policing to have proper capacity to respond. And we're making progress. And you can have everything in a community, but if you don't have that sense of safety, it's all for naught. And so I don't want to cut corners on public safety. And when I hear people, you know, make comments about they want to reduce the you know, police resources. I take offense to that because it's my job. I think it's our responsibility to make sure everyone is safe. It's a basic responsibility of leadership.
17: Yeah, we had a scene here where one of the candidates for mayor, this time in Toronto, Brad Bradford, voted to defund the police, and now he is wanting to invest in the police. But I wanted to ask you in that context a final question for today, which is, and we should have you back because we haven't talked much about the Brampton election, and I'm assuming you're registered and running. I hadn't heard, but I assume you are.
13: I haven't yet, but I am registered.
17: It's July, for goodness sake, Patrick.
13: I'm planning to, yeah.
17: Okay. But I was going to ask you, is public safety, I mean, I think in Toronto, it's interesting because a lot of the statistics are actually improved, but people are feeling less secure because of the car thefts and the home invasions and that stuff, which is more local than it is the kind of the big crimes that get into the headlines, and that's why public safety is a serious issue. And that actually requires more police resources to address local problems than some of the bigger problems that are sometimes getting the headlines.
13: Yeah, my belief is that public safety is the number one issue in the GTA. And although you might see the homicide rate going down, what we see is a level of transnational crime that is very uncomfortable. Mm-hmm. And it's challenging our police capacity to respond. The Bishnoi gang, the cartel. Unfortunately, we have significant organized crime in the GTA that we have to deal with, and they are sophisticated. They use modern technology. They even use their own drones, and so we do face threats to public safety, and it's why having the tools for police to respond is so important. And it's not just at the local level. The province, you know, with the court system, the feds with the criminal code and border security, and locally with funding the officers on the ground, we all have a role to play here. I believe we're heading the right direction, but I don't want anyone to abdicate the responsibility of doing their part. And so when I hear people saying, let's cut funding, this defund police nonsense is ludicrous, John.
17: It is nonsense. I always thought it was, and it still is. I mean, that doesn't mean you spend crazy, but it means you spend carefully, but you have to invest. So I appreciate your point of view on that, and you're coming on this morning to carry forward the discussion, and we'll look forward to chatting with you again. When you do, maybe you can call me when you register, assuming you're going to, and we'll have a chat about what your platform's going to be. Mayor Patrick Brown, the mayor of Brampton, he's a survivor, so he'll be registering and he'll win. That's not a very brave prediction, just because it's pretty easy, actually.
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17: And the stars of the show, as far as round one is concerned, on a Thursday morning, Amanda Galbraith, co-founder and partner at the reputation management company Oyster Group, Adam Vaughan, a former member of parliament, now with Therm, and Pavan Brash, a serial entrepreneur in health and tech and the inventor of the mooing milk container. Good morning to you all.
4: Good morning.
17: So can I start with the booze ban, as I would call it, which is in Ontario in particular, but other provinces too. American alcoholic products have been taken off the shelves. And this is leading to quite a discussion in the United States. And we were talking to Lisa Raitt this morning. And what's now emerging is a bit of a consensus in the U.S. where both Republicans and Democrats are kind of against this and say it's hurting and so on. And yet, Amanda Galbraith, there seems to be no criticism directed at their own administration who kind of, created the circumstances in which this ban was brought in a number of provinces. It really seems to be directed at us for doing something that's unfair. It's not provided for in international rules. We should stop doing this because it's really hurting, and so on. What do you make of all that?
4: I make that they can lay in their own bed.
17: That it's working.
4: They did it to themselves. Do I miss bourbon in particular? I absolutely miss bourbon significantly in my life. And anytime I travel, I will be honest, at a duty free, I grab a bottle and we have it here at home. But I also think that this is probably one of the interestingly more effective moves in the trade war. I think we've seen considerable pain being raised about it. And the other piece that's important to understand is as those shelves, like those bottles came off the shelves here, they were in many places replaced by Ontario wine growers and Ontario businesses who employ people here in this province. And if you haven't tried some Ontario wine, there's some great stuff, including out of Prince Edward County, where I spent a lot of time. So I think this is like a domestic a winner for the premier. I think also clearly it's a major irritant in the trade war. And we keep doing these one-off concessions, including around the Gordie Howe Bridge, the digital services tax, that isn't really seem to be benefiting us in the long run. So I think they hold firm until we get a bigger deal.
17: But Adam Vaughan, don't you think that in the end this will be one of the things, because it's working and because it's relatable, that they'll be putting on the table when there are talks? If there aren't talks going on already, which I presume there are in some way, shape, or form, they're going to put this on the table, even though it's not the most important thing going.
5: Yeah, I've got a feeling even if you put the booze back on the shelves, Canadians just wouldn't buy it. So I'm not sure it's they're going to solve the problem until they address the issue. And the issue is that we have regulated trade with the United States, and the sooner they get back to the table and negotiate a deal, the sooner the irritants like this will disappear. It's just such a counterproductive punch and counterpunch, punch and counterpunch. It's not taking into account the economic realities that Americans and Canadians need to come to terms with, is that we need each other. And it's a good relationship, and it's a better relationship when we trust each other and honor agreements. But if this has got their attention, good.
17: Yeah, it's a good reason to keep it going, Pavan Brash. I think we hear Ambassador Hoekstra, the U.S. Ambassador to Canada, complaining that we're all sort of ganging up on them and so on. And it's just evidence. I think he's too smart not to know why. But, you know, when anybody else would maybe say, have you not been watching the news? But I think we forget they don't carry down there the rantings of Donald Trump with respect to 51st state and all that to the same extent we carry it here, because it's about us. And so this is probably all the more reason to at least carry on for now with the booze ban until such time as we start to make some progress.
1: Yeah, no, I'd agree. It's a bit worrisome, of course, that a country of only 40 million people seems to have such a profound impact on America's booze business. It makes you wonder if we have a drinking problem. but that aside, you know, I think Amanda made a very important point, which I would echo, which is that, you know, these are so-called trade irritants on their side, and they come after us, you know, digital, the bridge, and now this, and we have to stay strong. I mean, obviously it's more provincial than it is federal. But we're sending a message. It's mission accomplished. As far as I can tell, we've got their attention.
17: Yeah. And does it surprise you? I'll come back up the chain the other way. Pavan, starting with you, does it surprise you this poll that's taken in 20 plus countries, including Canada, where in 20 of the countries of all the ones where the poll is carried out, it was found that, among people that they asked, that, the China was trusted more in those countries by the people asked than was the United States. I don't know that this is about the United States as much as it's about their administration, but does it surprise you that that's the state of affairs according to this poll in those countries?
1: No, not at all. Obviously, yeah, it's 20, even maybe 27 of 36 countries, I think. So many of the allies of America, traditional. No surprise. You know, 50% tariffs here, 100%. We're banning trade with Spain. It's just an endless thing. It's a sad state of affairs, unfortunately, that, you know, we have to choose between, those two choices, in the sense of how we have most of the free world's been treated. But I think from a trade, perspective, which obviously drives people, puts food on the table. China is pretty steady state in terms of, with the exception of their bans for certain issues. They're proving to be more reliable and, from a trade perspective, but who would have thunk it, you know, that we would be in this situation? And it's only going to get worse now because, I mean, this global energy crisis that's going into extra innings, is going to further damage, you know, the common citizenry, around the world. So I'm not surprised at all.
5: You know, Americans should know, and we all know that it's far easier to break things in politics than to build things. And in this case, they've broken trust. And even if they switch leaders now, I think that what the world has woken up to is that the erratic and volatile political nature of the United States is now no longer trustworthy. And it's not a question of the people not being trustworthy. It's the political system has produced untrustworthy, sort of results. And so they've broken trust with the world. And I think they're going to find out it's going to take a long time to rebuild their position in the world in such a way that polls like this don't get produced.
17: I think that's a really good point, Adam and Amanda. I was saying earlier this morning that I think when you see these polls, if you sort of had a chance to look underneath them and do a focus group and actually talk to people, you'd find their beef isn't with the United States or even with Americans. I love Americans, and I think the United States is one of the most resourceful, innovative countries in the world, but they have a beef with the administration. And as Adam says, that is going to take some time to get over just because people won't rush back to the liquor store, for example, since we started with this, and buy that you will.
4: You bet I will.
17: Self-admitted. But a lot of other people won't rush back and buy that bourbon just because it's back on the shelf.
4: Yeah, and one thing that has changed, for example, with our household is our kind of, I call them our house wine, but the wine I would just kind of reach for, right, was one of them was a California. I think the other one was somewhere. And we switched those in so much as we host for folks. So I think some of behavior has changed. I agree with you. I do think people, you know, I have friends in the U.S. I still go to the U.S. I have clients in the U.S. They're all fabulous and candidly almost writ large broadly embarrassed by the behavior of the U.S. administration, particularly towards Canada. But I also think the points are valid that this is a brave new world. I don't think even an ex-Democrat administration comes in and gets rid of tariffs or says, you know what, we go back to the other agreement on the Gordie Howe Bridge, or no, you guys can have this back again, right? These are lines that are not going to be uncrossed, and it's to their own political advantage. And I do think this effort both domestically to diversify, build pipelines, get, you know, that critical mineral reserve that Pierre Poilievre and the Conservatives have been talking about makes lots of sense. And also the international trade agreements. We have to prepare for a world and continue to focus, whether there's a Democrat or a Republican, that they are not our best friend anymore.
5: Amanda, there is 40 Creek double barrel bourbon from the Niagara region. So you can source a Canadian bourbon if you need to. It's not quite.
4: Sir, you know where I am. We can definitely taste test this together.
5: On the Gordie Howe Bridge, you know, this is an example of how difficult it is to articulate what's happened, at the risk of prompting even more action. What they've agreed to split is not the operating revenues that the bridge draws in. It's the profit it generates, which is the profit after you've paid off the debt and the debt servicing finance and all the other stuff. 100% of the costs are covered by the tolls, which means that we're going to get the bridge paid back the way we thought we would. It's the profit that gets split, and getting it open creates the possibility for profit, but if you kept it closed, you'd have those operating costs, especially the debt costs, mounting. So it's a good deal to get it open. It's not the best deal, and perhaps in the future with the new administration, as they try to rebuild trust, they'll go back to the original agreement. But if we start to brag about what a great deal it is, Trump will just rip up the agreement.
4: I don't think it's a good deal, Adam, and they're not making it public. If it was so good, they'd make it public.
5: I think they should make it public because it is not a split of the revenue, it's a split of the profits, and that's a very different equation.
17: Yeah. Anyway, we don't have time. We'll have time to see what happens and talk about that next time out. Amanda Galbraith, Adam Vaughan, Pavan Brach, thanks very much. Coming up after we check the news at 8 o'clock, we'll talk to the MPP for the area that has been beset by these fires that are causing all the smoke. So that'll be interesting to hear what's going on the ground up there. News Talk 1010, John Torrey for John Moore.
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17: Of course, the United States is back in the news, as it is almost every day on a number of fronts. It's in the news because of the big speech we just talked about that Donald Trump is going to make tonight. It's in the news because hostilities have reemerged with Iran to some extent, and it's hard to sort of keep up with that on a day-by-day basis. And it's reemerged because of a poll that's out talking about the fact that in 20 countries, including Canada, more people have more faith and more trust in China than they do in the United States. And notwithstanding our issues with the United States, that's a bit misguided in my view, because China, you know, while we're trying to reestablish economic relationships with them and have a proper diplomatic relationship, it is a government that is, you know, whatever the failings are of the current U.S. administration, far less democratic and far less respectful of human rights than the United States. But anyway, that's a debate for another day. Also in the news, though, just to sort of, because there's no end to it, is a story that talks about the differing points of view, shall we say, but maybe an emerging consensus that is coming to our attention in the United States on the matter of the provincial bans in some provinces, including, of course, Ontario, on the sale of American alcoholic beverages in our stores. And this emerging consensus in the U.S. can't be good news for us, just in the sense that if they all sort of agree what we're doing is wrong in one respect or another, then that just could make it a major sort of pressure point on the one thing that people say may actually be working. But somebody who can bring us some insight onto that, both because she's an informed commentator and also a member of Mark Carney's Canada U.S. Advisory Council, is Lisa Raitt. Good morning, Lisa.
8: Good morning. How are you today, John?
17: Good, thanks. So you see in a story today, on the one hand, you've got somebody in the States, a senator, a Democratic senator, saying that the ban on U.S. alcohol beverage sale in Ontario is, and other provinces, is having a devastating effect. And of course, if you're from California, which this senator is, you're going to feel it because of the wines that we buy or used to buy. You've also got, on the very same day, though, a Republican congresswoman from New York saying that this is kind of something that they should be investigating as a kind of an unfair trade practice. And it's a bit worrisome to me when one of our more effective tools in at least getting their attention, there's a consensus emerging down there that this is not the right thing to be doing.
8: I know. It's extremely worrying, actually, when you see a completely partisan country agreeing on something,
17: yeah,
8: to be honest.
17: Exactly.
8: And that's what kind of caught my attention as well. I mean, the other side of it is, of course, the Canadian response is a provincial response. It's not a federal response. So even if the Prime Minister wanted to do anything about it, even if Jamieson Greer or Howard Lutnick said, you know, get rid of this ban and we'll talk about trade, all the only thing Prime Minister can do is to be persuasive. And as you know, Prime Ministers are loath to come in and tell premiers what to do, because it just causes so many problems within the Confederation. So there's not really anything we could do if it does become a big issue. You know, the United States comments all the time that only two countries in the world have put on counter tariffs, retaliatory tariffs, and that's China and that's Canada. And I do believe that that has impeded our ability to get closer to a deal, to get closer to having some kind of progress on these Section 232 tariffs.
17: I'm not asking you to tell us any secrets, which you wouldn't do if I did ask you. But are there, in fact, talks going on? It seems inconceivable because you've seen people like Dominic LeBlanc and so on going to the Washington from time to time and all of this. And there are groups of people who are specifically assigned in both countries to talk. And I assume they're just, there's no possibility they're not talking at all, but they just haven't gone to a formal negotiation table to sit down and start to hash some of these things through, including, I would assume, the ban on U.S. alcoholic beverages being sold.
8: Yeah, your analysis is correct. Although there are a lot of talks, it's talks about how do we get to formal tables.
17: How do we get to the talks? We're talking about how to get to the talks. Remember the,
8: how do we get to
17: quite old enough to remember the, weeks of debate that happened back in the, I suppose it was maybe the 60s or 70s about the shape of the, negotiating table in Paris in the Vietnam War.
8: No.
17: And they debated for weeks the shape of the table. And it was just sort of an excuse not to sit down and have real discussions. But that's kind of a bit of what's going on here, a bit of that kind of to-ing and fro-ing.
8: It is, in a way, but underneath all of that too, John, you still have really good cooperation on cross-border security, really good cooperation on the matters that that we're working with on a daily basis with the United States. And, of course, great news that the Gordie Howe Bridge is going to be open to traffic on July 27, which, again, outside of the trade negotiations, you can see that there's still a relationship across the border. But we've got irritants that the United States say that we need to solve before we can get to a table. And the government is trying to, you know, address those kinds of things. But the reality is that I feel that the clock is ticking. I feel that we really do need to get to the table. And I feel that there's more tariffs coming. Those Section 301 tariffs that they've been studying regarding forced labor all summer, they're going to come back with a general tariff on everybody. And the best hope for Canada is that we get a CUSMA carve out.
17: True enough. Now, this is not per se on the list of things to talk to you about, but you heard me probably referencing, and you probably read yourself, this poll that's taken in like 20 plus countries, where they asked about trust in different countries, other than their own. Like, so if in Belgium, they'd say, well, do you trust China or Canada or the United States? And China comes out ahead of the United States in 20 of these countries, including Canada. I advanced the view earlier, and I just wonder what your take is on it, that I don't think that's about the United States. Certainly, my own personal opinion, and you have to, you know, watch yourself in terms of trying to transpose your opinions onto what things mean or don't mean. But I think Canadians still think very well of the United States as a country and how innovative it is and that we've been allies over many chapters of history, but that they're just not trusting in the current administration, and that's what we're seeing here is sort of a bit of angst about that, as opposed to people just deciding wholesale that they've had it with the United States.
8: Yeah, what it comes down to is the brand of the president poisoning people's attitudes towards the United States writ large. And I think it is. And I hope that we can get it all back. If you boil it all down, like, let's pretend it's not Donald Trump that's doing these things. Let's pretend it's a Democratic president who comes along and says, you know, all these trade deals around the world, all this defense spending we're doing and other countries aren't doing, we're kind of sick of it here and we'd like to renegotiate everything. They could do that. I mean, that is exactly what they're allowed to do if they're not happy about deals. The problem with Donald Trump is he inflames it. He calls names. He's very aggressively, mean about how he's going about doing it. And that is what's causing it. It's the outrage that somebody this kind of boorish would be doing this to us. But as a part of trade, it's not unforeseen that the United States would want to seek a better deal if they feel that they're not getting a good shake at it.
17: Yeah, and as another Trudeau once said, the senior Trudeau, the universe will unfold as it should, whatever that means, because we don't really know right now. Lisa Ray, thank you for your insight, and thank you for the public service you continue to offer as a member of Mark Carney's Canada-U.S. Advisory Council. Nice to talk to you.
8: Always nice to talk to you, John. Thank you.
17: Okay, coming up after the headlines at 7:30, we're going to talk to the owner, manager of the Boston Pizza in Vaughan, where we're going to have the Christmas Wish celebrations today. I'll be asking him if he can pull together at least one slice of Meat Lover's Pizza for my own arrival. Not to be selfish about this, but, you know, after all.
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33: The National Newsroom of the Canadian Press, I'm Rob Westgate. Wildfires continue to burn across Canada, filling the air with heavy smoke. Ontario Premier Doug Ford says crews and aircraft are working hard to fight the more than 180 wildfires across the northern part of the province, adding that his government will spare no expense in keeping people safe. Speaking to reporters in Windsor on Thursday, Ford thanked emergency responders.
34: It's not just the firefighters there on the front line, but it's the police officers, it's the OPP, it's the Canadian Armed Forces that are up there that actually helped rescue a bunch of campers from YMCA that were on the lake, and with conjunction with the OPP.
33: Meanwhile, the number of new fires burning across BC has jumped as crews there warn of dry conditions and lightning in the forecast. Canadian Press reporter Brina Owen was in Pemberton, BC Thursday, where a wildfire is threatening the community of about 3,400.
35: This wildfire sprang up yesterday, Wednesday. It came a few days after wildfire officials had warned that expected dry lightning in the forecast would increase wildfire activity, although the Wildfire Service has said the suspected cause of this fire is human activity.
33: Prime Minister Mark Carney is defending his government's approach to the environment as wildfire season rages on. Carney says they have taken an investment-driven approach, which includes plans to double the size of Canada's electricity grid.
36: We've relied too much on targets, laws, that weren't driving the actual investment that's necessary to reduce emissions. So we've shifted our focus to get that investment driven.
33: Members of U.S. Congress in Michigan are calling on Canada to do something about the smoke coming over the border, saying their patience has run out. Now, natural disasters are not exclusive to Canada this summer. At a briefing, Texas Governor Greg Abbott says two people have died in catastrophic flash flooding.
0: One is a male near Comfort who was swept away in an RV. Another is a female in Uvalde who was swept away while driving on a road.
33: The floodwaters were triggered by days of heavy rain in certain parts of Texas, with more rain expected Friday. And finally, U.S. President Donald Trump used a Thursday evening primetime address to talk about vulnerabilities in the American election system. ABC's Jonathan Carl.
1: He got into this whole riff about voting machines being vulnerable. This is something that has been litigated and studied and investigated over and over again, including by his own administration, his own attorney general, Bill Barr, the people that he appointed to be in charge of cybersecurity.
33: Trump also accused China of compromising voter data from the presidential election in 2020. This is the Canadian Press. In sports, Francisco Alvarez homered twice as the New York Mets defeated the Philadelphia Phillies 4-1 in the first Major League game following the All-Star break. The start time was pushed back an hour, and the teams played under a hazy sky with diminishing air quality thanks to the smoke that's been moving around the region from wildfires burning in Canada and Minnesota. Up next, some WNBA results. Portland beat Washington 75-56. However, New York at Dallas had to be postponed. Canadian Elite Basketball League results saw Niagara beat Brampton 99-90, while Scarborough got past London 107-97. And finally, in MLS action, CF Montreal drove the play but couldn't solve Toronto FC keeper Luca Gavrin in a 0-0 draw as both clubs returned to action following a lengthy World Cup break. Vancouver and Chicago were postponed. St. Louis beat Kansas City 3-2 and Portland topped Seattle 5-1. From the Canadian Press, I'm Rob Westgate.
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23: Touchdown, Ottawa! Here comes the kick is up. And it is
2: good! On the field with Steve Bunda.
26: Bunda, the Red Blacks. How long can this go on? Will they win a game this season?
31: They'll win one because it's football and you can win one. Anything can happen at any time. You can win a fluke game. Anything can happen. So I'm optimistic that they can win one game, yes.
26: This is what we're down to. Will they win? Not will they win the Grey Cup. Not will they make the playoffs. Will they win a game? What are they, 0 for 5 now?
31: Yeah, 0 and 5.
26: Whew, okay, so when is their next game?
31: Sunday night, 7 o'clock, at home against the Winnipeg Blue Bombers, and a familiar face likely will be facing them as well.
26: Ooh, the drama. This is the drama I was talking about.
31: That's right.
26: Who's coming back for a visit?
31: Drew Brown, former quarterback. He was here, and he was kind of the last quarterback that had a winning season in Ottawa in the last about 10 years or so. They haven't had a real great run since about 2018, but he was the guy they brought in to be the face of the franchise. Things didn't go so well last season for him. Offseason wasn't super great, and then training camp didn't go well. He wanted to be traded. He got traded back to Winnipeg, where he started his career, and he's been taking first-team reps because of the which is first-team repetitions. And it looks
26: he's
31: like
26: he's been practicing as the first-team guy,
31: first-team quarterback. And
26: why? Well, I thought he was their third guy.
31: Well, because Zach Collaros, their main guy, is he's hurt right now. Looks like he had a maybe a bit of a concussion in a game a couple weeks ago. They're trying to be cautious with him. He's had a history of concussions. They have a Canadian quarterback, Tyler Elgersma, that is, very exciting and up and coming, but he's young. And where Drew Brown, he has some familiarities. The offensive coordinator in Winnipeg was the offensive coordinator here in Ottawa last year, Tommy Cundell. So they know each other, and it's easy for him to pick up the offense they're trying to run there. So it's kind of the easy start. He played last week for Winnipeg and looked okay. Had a 300 and some passing yards, a touchdown, an interception, and Winnipeg got away with a win.
26: So you're telling me the good news is a very motivated guy is coming back to Ottawa.
31: Yeah.
26: With something to prove.
31: And if there was ever...
26: This could go very badly for the Red Blacks. But maybe they'll want to show him they don't need him.
31: It's, yeah, that's the one thing about this. There's so much on the quarterback and Drew Brown and how, and obviously, and I was at practice yesterday. I talked to the head coach about it. He was asked about it. And, obviously he wants to come here and destroy Ottawa. He wants to come up, prove a point, but also the Red Blacks defense want to do the same thing. They know him. They know how he plays. They know how he throws. They know what he can do best. So it goes back and forth. The defense can easily shut him down as much as he can light them up. So there's a back and forth, and it adds some drama and intrigue into a game that likely wouldn't have had it as much. It would have been more negative story about how the Red Blacks are 0-5 with Zach Collaros playing. Now with Drew Brown playing, it's like, okay, now there's some added motivation, which you shouldn't need any when you're 0-5, but there's that added motivation to try and, let's prove him wrong. There's a reason why we got rid of you.
26: Well, the Red Blacks are going to need some drama to sell tickets to a game that it's got to be a tougher sell as every week goes by and they lose another game. And it's been some losing seasons in the past few years. They got to turn this around on the field.
31: Absolutely. And now I've been working the pre and post game show for covering this team, and hearing the fans call in, and that's one thing is they all say the same thing. It's okay if you have a bad year. When you have several bad years in a row, and then again, even Melissa brought it up, a lot of new players, a lot of new coach, fans don't care. They don't care. They want winning. And, you sit down and you watch a Leafs game every week, Bill, and, a couple times a week. You don't care about the excuses. You want to watch them win. You can get by on an excuse or two here and there, but you don't want to constantly see a team losing all the time.
26: And after a while, no matter how big a fan you are of your team, you say, I'm not watching tonight. Get back to me when you start to win some games.
31: Yeah, and that's exactly the fans.
26: And that's on TV.
31: In. Yeah.
26: Now somebody says, you want to pay, if it's a Leaf game, so $10,000 a ticket to sit next to some sushi eater who doesn't know the difference between icing and offside. No, I'm not doing that.
31: Mm-hmm. And the other issue, too, it's a Sunday night game at 7 o'clock. That's never, Sunday nights.
26: Not ideal, no.
31: No, and I know the Red Blacks have been kind of dealt that card a few times last year. Fortunately, they haven't had any Sunday night games really to start this year other than one on the road. But, this one at home is always a tough sell. Like Sunday nights at 7 o'clock, and even just talking to some people, at the field yesterday, they say, this return to office mandate for a lot of these, people that government workers that want to go to these games, it's a silly excuse, but that also hurts them as well, right? There's a lot of factors that go into it. Your team's 0-5. You know, there's, you know, government workers that used to be able to maybe stay work from home Monday, and I'm using air quotes when I say that, but, you know, be able to use that.
26: The work part or the from home part? Where'd you put those air quotes? No, it would be a factor as well. Yeah. I mean, if I could save the commute on a Monday morning, I might go to a later game.
31: Yeah.
26: At least it's 7, not 8 o'clock or something.
31: So absolutely.
26: That helps a little bit, and you're not at Canadian Tire Center, you're Lansdowne. This is pretty depressing. What was it like at the practice? Is it starting to play on the team? Can you see it getting to them, or are they pretty trying to be upbeat and just trying to pull their act together?
31: Yeah, surprisingly, they have been very, there was a lot of energy at practice. They just had, like, they played last Thursday, in Edmonton. They got shelled 40-17. It wasn't good. You know, the quarterback, Jake Mayer, had 4 interceptions. They had a long week off, though. Like, they pretty much didn't, they started, day one of practice was yesterday. So there was a lot of energy. There was a lot of thought process. The coach was already considering and being asked about if maybe he'll switch the quarterbacks up. They brought in a guy that's, you know, familiar with the head coach who, you know, had winning seasons with him in Toronto, and McLeod Bethel Thompson. He ended up sticking with this guy, Jake Mayer, who he chose over Drew Brown, and he's choosing over McLeod Bethel Thompson this week. And he's saying, like, the guys are positive. I'm still reinforcing confidence.

0: there. You know, his confidence, you know, he talks and says all the right things, but, you know, it's absolutely someone who, you know, he's such a positive guy, but you could see it wearing on a couple of the guys. But even the head coach said yesterday, these guys are positive. They're bringing the energy. They're working hard. It just, they need to finally get it done.
1: Niles Morgan, who is he? What happened to him and how important is it?
0: Well, first and foremost, he's a former Notre Dame college football player, which love that. Brian Lilly loves that too. But he's their star middle linebacker. He was leading the league in tackles until he broke his hand last week against Edmonton. He played the rest of the game with a broken hand because that was his former team, and he wanted to make sure he played every game. Coach saying yesterday that he is going to be out a few weeks. Very tough because he has been one of their best players on the defensive side of things. So that's a big loss for the team. They lost a couple guys last week, another defensive end and a defensive back. So they got beat up in Edmonton. So it's not easy on the defensive side of things right now. But Niles Morgan is one of the leaders on defense, leading the league in tackles until he got hurt. So that's a very tough loss for the team.
1: Okay, well, there's a reason to watch on Sunday night. And I'm sure Red Blacks fans will, and then we'll see from there.
0: Yeah, I'm a little bit more positive about this game. Again, the added motivation against Winnipeg is something, too. And Winnipeg hasn't had the best start to the year either. So, you know, you need to catch them now where you can. So I think it's a big thing for this team to try to make sure they're at home. They're not going to be at home for much longer. There's about a month span here. They got two games in the next, you know, couple of weeks where they're at home. The next couple of games after that, they're on the road.
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1: Good morning, Doc.
15: Good morning, Bill.
1: You know, I obsess about Alzheimer's. It's a thing. I mean, yeah. I guess ultimately we have, I know my mother had dementia of some kind. I don't know exactly what it was, but I do worry about these things as I worry about, well, every little thing. And as you know, the new Alzheimer's drug that targets a different brain protein is showing some promise. Well, at least it doesn't say groundbreaking. So that to me is a good start.
15: This is like the O train in terms of what they're trying to do to build it. Lots of promise, never seems to get anywhere, doesn't eventually do what you want it to do. And that's what this particular story is, because it's reviewing a study that is in a phase two situation, meaning that it's not even close to being approved. It's not even close to knowing whether it's actually going to be helpful. This particular study didn't meet its endpoint, meaning that the main goal of the study wasn't reached. They were trying to find what dose worked best to reduce the proteins that are produced in the brain that seem to be associated with the development of Alzheimer's. These are called tau proteins. The idea being is as these proteins build up, do they gum things up? That is, they cause blockages and damage to the nerves themselves in the brain, or do they trigger an inflammation response that they themselves are not causing the damage, but the fact that they are there causes the brain to react to them, causing the damage. So that's where we're at

0: sort of regarding the mechanism, potential mechanism that could lead to Alzheimer's disease. This particular study looked at injecting the medication directly into the spinal cord. So already you have an issue, even if it works, and you have millions of people with this condition, and with our healthcare system the way it is, how many people are going to be able to go every 6 months to have spinal cord injections? So that's the first thing from a practicality standpoint. The second issue is that it's a phase two study. So it really looked at just a very small subset of people, cannot be directly interpreted as being a treatment for a whole host of people, a larger populations. And what they interestingly found is that the lowest dose of the medication provided the most benefit as opposed to the greatest dose. And that missed their key endpoint, was trying to find a dose response. That is, what dose, if we keep increasing it, can give you the maximum benefit? So there's still a lot of evaluation that's required to actually figure out
1: how often that happens. Sorry, but
0: yeah,
1: I'm shaking my head at that. The more they use, the less it worked. Weird.
0: Yeah, and so that needs to be answered. That's a great question, and they don't have an answer for that. And now that can maybe mean that there are certain people that responded well to the low dose and that they had some sort of reaction to greater doses to clear the drug out. Who knows what actually led to this happening? And so we can't really conclude anything. So although this is looking at the mechanisms and seemed to, that the drug that was being used seemed to reduce the amount of this protein called tau protein being made, it was a very short study too, only 18 months. So you know that dementia goes on for decades. So we don't know how well this is going to work in the long term. We don't know whether this is a practical application for a medication to deliver this to people. And we don't know what group of people this may work best on. So someone just had a copy to write and put this in as an article. I looked at this and going, get back to me when you're actually finishing your phase three trials and you have larger populations and can provide me with more information about how well this is going to work for a broader range of people.
1: There you go. Busted. When you meet a patient who's showing signs of dementia early on, I know there are some treatments available. None of them are going to stop the disease ultimately, but how do you feel as a family physician about what you've given that person if you can start to treat them early? Do you feel like they have another few months of fairly good function? Do you feel like you've slowed it down? You've bought a year, 2 years? I'm just curious as to...
0: Yeah.
1: How well you can impact on the progression of the disease if it's caught early enough?
0: That's an excellent question. And so the issue becomes one of, yes, there are a few medications you can use that will slow down the progression, but ultimately will not stop dementia from occurring. And the medications don't work for everybody the same way. So the issue becomes one of hope, saying, well, we have these medications. One works for early to moderate onset Alzheimer's dementia. The other works at sort of the moderate level, and that's all we really have. So you try it, but you're saying, you know, I'm trying something. I don't even know if it's going to work very well, and ultimately, it's kind of a Band-Aid. You're trying to improve a person's quality of life, but you don't actually know if that's going to happen.
1: And you don't know what their progression would be without the drug, so there's no way to compare.
0: Right. That's right. And so you end up kind of helpless. It's one of those things where if you could stop that from happening, that would be fantastic. And then there are dementias that are genetic that I have a patient of mine I've known for, delivered her children. She's in her 40s. And she has an Alzheimer's type dementia that's inherited, and she's already showing signs of memory loss and difficulties.
1: Wow.
0: And she's in her mid 40s. And so
1: that
0: gets to me more than anything else, right? I mean, it's one thing who's somebody who's lived a full life, and whose children are now grown up and they're in their 80s. You know, it doesn't make it acceptable, but it makes it acceptable in a way that at least they've lived their life. And
1: for sure,
0: if you have someone in their 40s who still has young children, it's really tough to watch.
1: Yeah, that must be heartbreaking.
0: Yeah.
1: Thank you, Doc. You have a nice day.
0: Thanks. You too, Bill.
1: Medical Myth Busting with Dr. Barry Dworkin, host of House Calls, Sundays at 11 a.m. on News Talk 580 CFRA and on the iHeart radio app where you can hear Medical Myth Busting anytime you want.
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1: Here we go. Whew, another one of these stories about Mark Carney and how much he spends on food. He must run a lot. We know he's a runner, but he's obviously jogging off a lot of calories because he looks in great shape, and he certainly likes his food. This is the Taxpayers Federation of Canada, again, uncovering some numbers here. We've seen this before, the amount of money he's spending on flights. Listen, if you're upset with the Ford government because a cabinet minister spent thousands of dollars on hotel rooms and accommodations when he lives in Willowdale and was making his way to Queen's Park, you're entitled to be upset. The Ford government has some questions that need to be answered about that. It's not a good look. This is worse. Where is the outrage about this? It barely made a ripple when we saw that story a couple of months ago about the amount of money he was spending on food, but here we go again. Listen to these numbers. One trip, one flight, $159,800 on airplane food. The main meal was chicken chasseur. I don't know what that is, but apparently these are very expensive chickens, Chilean sea bass, and death by chocolate. Maybe that should be their punishment for spending this kind of money. These are government records obtained by the Canadian Taxpayers Federation. This is a very credible report. Unbelievable. How do you cut one public sector job? One, when you spend that kind of money on food. And I've never been one of those guys who thinks, wow, we spend too much money on our leaders and airplanes. But come on, could you be reasonable about this? This is incredible. The way the Taxpayers Federation broke it down, they had an example. I don't have the exact number in front of me now, but something will stick in my head for a long time. $160,000 would feed the average Canadian family, pay their grocery bill for, I think it was 18 years was the number. That's a lot of money. Food's expensive right now, but if I gave you $160,000 cash, your groceries are covered for a very long time, aren't they? A very long time. Yeah, it's almost a decade. I found the number in front of me here. I knew I had my notes. More money on airplane food during one trip than the average family would spend in almost a decade. Sorry, I saw the 18 years on one of the other trips it was, but almost 10 years of food. If I said 1 year of food, it would be bad enough. So were there 500 people on this trip? Because I remember when we talked about this a couple of months ago, I thought, well, how many people are there? How much did they eat? I'd like to know. It's expensive. Airplane food is expensive. And I don't expect them to eat the little crackers and cheese that I get when I'm on a flight. I don't mind. There's official trips. Spend some money. 55-person entourage. $160,000 in 1 week to Athens, Abu Dhabi, Johannesburg, and the Canary Islands. That was back in November 2025. That's $2,850 a passenger. These numbers are staggering. Now, this is a different meal than the one I started to talk to you about. For breakfast, passengers chose between a sun-dried tomato and a mozzarella omelet or French toast with cinnamon and berries. For their mains, they had beef tenderloin with pepper sauce, chicken supreme, gratin dauphinois, whatever that is, and slow-roasted cod with tarragon cream sauce. This is the flight menu the government provided to the Canadian Taxpayers Federation. All told, our new prime minister spent nearly $1 million on airplane foods across 14 flights in his first year as prime minister. $1 million in food, and you are eating crackers and cheese on a plane if you can afford to take a flight, and people are complaining about their money, making ends meet, grocery money. The inflation has been terrible. Can you fly for less, though, realistically? I know that sounds like a huge number, but are we being naive? We fail to understand. I mean, if we saw what Trump spends on Air Force One, would be even more shocked. I don't know. It seems like that guy eats a lot of Big Macs on his airplanes. But maybe it does. I have no idea. But the Canadian Taxpayers Federation gave a pretty good example of former Defense Minister Bill Blair and his entourage. They had a 12-day trip in 2025. Was it $1 million? No. Was it $180,000, $160,000? No. $2,350 on airplane food in 12 days in 2025. It can be done. $2,350. I bet if I'd given you that number first, if I'd said, you know, the Bill Blair and his entourage in a 12-day trip, in one trip alone, spent $2,300 on airplane food, I bet there'd be a number of you would be outraged at that. I'm not. Okay, I get it. That sounds somewhat reasonable to me. I'm sure I could take a 12-day trip and spend less on airplane food, pick up a little sandwich at the Subway in the airport or something. I'd probably be able to manage it, but I don't want us to look too cheap as a country. But the numbers that Carney, the money he's ringing up, flying around the world. Well, this is what happens when someone who is independently wealthy, he lives a big life. Maybe he doesn't even notice that this is a big deal. This has to stop. And you know what's important? More than anything, I don't blame Carney. It's you. You're letting him away with this. Even former Liberal government critics have lined up behind Mark Carney because he's such a brilliant guy. Oh, he's a genius. He understands finances. Whew. I wouldn't let him handle my personal finances if that's the way he spends money on food. Luxury is one thing. This is a whole other level.
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1: Have you been thinking about buying an electric vehicle? You're not the only one. Zero emission vehicle sales jumped almost 20% in May. These are StatsCan numbers. 20%, that is not insignificant. A couple of things are going on here at the same time. Don't know which one has the most impact, but and what does it do to the auto industry in general? Interesting questions that have to be answered. Joining us right now is Lucas Balanowski, who is the new president of Global Automakers of Canada. Congratulations on your new job and welcome to the show.
12: Thanks for having me, Bill. Really appreciate it.
1: All right. Good to have you on. So what's going on in May? Is this federal government bringing subsidies back, refunds back for buying vehicles? Is it that mostly that pushed this spike of almost 20%?
12: Yeah, thanks, Bill. So it is 20% year over year from May of last year. And folks may recall last year, we didn't have the federal incentives in place for zero emissions vehicles. So that really put a damper on sales of those. And we also had the federal government making pretty clear signals that those incentives will come back. So not only were people holding off because they didn't have incentives, they were doubly holding off because they got a pretty clear signal that they were coming back. So why would you go out and buy one of those vehicles when you felt you could possibly get a few grand off the hood if you waited it out?
1: Yeah, that could maybe inflate that number a little bit, give maybe a false impression of what sales are going to do month to month from here on in. If people were waiting, right, you get that big spike.
12: Yeah, absolutely. And then, of course, you know, more recently we've had an increase in gas prices. That does impact people's decision making when they're looking at getting a new vehicle. Although part of that is cyclical too. We don't typically see people just abandon a vehicle they're in the middle of a lease on or payments on to jump into an EV. If you're kind of in the market to renew your lease, you can look at something a bit more fuel efficient maybe when gas prices are where they're at. But really, we're kind of seeing a stabilization, I would say, of EV sales. You know, 20% up from last May, but still at about 9.6% of overall new vehicle sales in May. That's pretty much on track for what we saw in April, down a bit from the 12.2% we saw in March and the 10% we saw in February. And in the middle of that month is when the incentives came back. So definitely a jump from last year for a number of factors. But not a massive spike, and certainly not at the levels where we've had some government ambition try and drive us towards.
1: Well, the war in the Middle East, it's hard to believe this now, but it started the end of February. It's been going on for a while now. I hear and have been part of a few conversations, because this has been my thinking too. Next car, maybe I should go electric. I've been having that thought for 5 or 6 years. But what's going on in the Persian Gulf makes you realize how volatile gas prices are. So I'm having those thoughts. It's always the same thing, Lucas, though. Yeah, but the range. What's happening with that? If people are starting to buy into EVs again, are they getting over the range issue? Was it overblown? Have we seen an improvement in the range of EVs? What's going on there?
12: Yeah, I'm glad you brought that up, Bill, and I was going to ask what kept you from jumping into an EV, because for a lot of Canadians, it's a great solution. It makes a lot of sense. Range has definitely come a long, long way. You're seeing more and more vehicles in the market where you've got, you know, range in normal operating conditions from anywhere from 400 to 700 kilometers on a full charge, which is plenty for most Canadians. But I will say that what we're still seeing as an anxiety point for people is figuring out where they're going to charge. If you have a driveway or a garage and a standalone home, you could probably charge at home. That's a great option. It's usually significantly cheaper than filling up at the pump, and it's really convenient. You come home, you plug it in, just like you plug in your phone overnight, come back out, and the car is ready to go.
1: Yeah, you know what it is for me? I want to feel like that car in my driveway is ready to go anytime I want to use it.
12: Yeah.
1: And as far as I need to go easily. And so the combination of the two, you know, I've been driving it all day. Now I plug it in. Well, what if I need it in 20 minutes and I have to go somewhere in an emergency and it just started to charge it? So that's one thing that plays on my mind. And the other one is, if I have to get to Quebec City, my wife has a family member who's sick. I don't want to have to rent a car because that electric vehicle is not ready, or even it is ready, I got to find a charger. And those two things are going to be, I think they're in the minds of a lot of people, and they're big hurdles to overcome.
12: Yeah, I think that's a fair concern, and a lot of Canadians probably share it. So we do need that charging infrastructure to come along more with people's driving ambitions. We're seeing the technology improve too, so the charging times are coming down significantly. But we're also seeing a lot of Canadians now looking at plug-in hybrid electric vehicles, where you have a combination of being able to plug that vehicle in and get, you know, probably enough electric range to cover most of your daily commute and your daily errands. But then if you do need to take that longer trip, then there is that gasoline engine as a backup, and you can just keep going and you know, stop at an en route and gas it up and get you to where you need to go on that long
1: road. Some of those vehicles, though, have to kind of choose whether they are on electric or gasoline. I want to be able to pick. I want to be able to push a button. How many operate that way? I can say, okay, well, I'm going to run on electric till I run out, as opposed to the car is deciding which one it's using.
12: Yeah, you definitely have those options. You know, some of the plug-in hybrids with the larger batteries will, if you tell it to run purely on electric until they run out of range for the electric option. Some of the other ones, if you're really putting your foot on the floor, they may need to supplement that with the gasoline engine. But for the most part, they'll run on electricity until there's no more, and then the gas engine backup will kick in.
1: How many of these cars are, I know it's just beginning now, the new Chinese vehicles we cut a deal with, Canada cut a deal with to let into the country. Are they starting to sell? Because I hear the same complaint, Lucas. They're really expensive, more than people thought they'd be.
12: Yeah, I think part of the challenge is there was an expectation from Canadians. You know, the Prime Minister put in the window a target of $35,000 a car or less. That's really the landed cost. That's the cost for the car coming into Canada. That's not necessarily the cost you're going to pay out the door to get that vehicle. And part of the challenge, I think, also for these new market entrants from China is if you're restricted to that quota, you're going to want to bring in your most profitable products. And your most profitable products are typically your most expensive products. Things, you know, on the lower price scale, those are volume products. You want to sell tons of those. But if you're limited to, say, 10,000 units under the import quota, that's going to be a tougher business case for those automakers. So I think we might start to see some of those more affordable vehicles come in. Nothing's officially been sold yet. Those car companies are still working through certifying those cars for the Canadian market. But they're really going to have to make some serious business decisions on, you know, whether they want to meet the Prime Minister and the government's ambitions on affordable vehicles or whether they want to make money in the Canadian market.
1: Thanks for your time today, Lucas. Good to meet you.
12: Likewise. Thanks, Bill.
1: Lucas Malinowski, the new president of Global Automakers of Canada.
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1: I've temporarily lifted my ban on country music on this show because I like Nayana. Ottawa-based country singer-songwriter. Honestly, I'd never heard of her until she got bumped by Engin de Poitrine, that crazy-sounding but strangely hypnotic band from northern Quebec who were supposed to be on a side stage at Blues Fest and got bumped. Wanted to quickly mention, because I have her on the line, I want to talk to her. Wanted to quickly mention that if you go to the CFRA YouTube channel, subscribe. Doesn't cost you any money. Just subscribe. You just hit the button. Bunda just did it. Easy to do. My Coming In Hot commentary is going to be up there later today, along with the 7 a.m. sound off and other material. And it's like sitting next to me in the studio, and I'll wave to you and... Except you don't bring me coffee or donuts. But otherwise, it's like having you sit next to me. So please do that. It helps us out a lot, and we much appreciate if you would. The other thing is, it's my daughter's birthday today. And she was at Blues Fest last night. She's supposed to join me to review it in 30 minutes from now. But I'm texting her. So far, no reply. I think she might be taking her birthday to sleep in a little bit, but I'm going to wake her up. She also has an exam today at Carleton because she's taking a summer course too. So I'm working full time this summer as well. But I don't care. I will call her at 9:30 and wake her up. Nayana is on the line right now. Good morning. How you doing?
6: Hey, Bill. I'm good. How are you?
1: Good. When I saw your video and the disappointment of how much you were looking forward to Blues Fest and friends and family coming, I really felt bad. But you've had a lot of publicity since then, right? In a way, it's kind of, I think, starting to help you.
6: Yeah, I was honestly shocked that more people than, you know, my inner circle cared. It was a shock to me, but it's I've been very blessed to have some positive feedback from it. And, yeah, a lot of opportunities. So.
1: Yeah, sometimes, you know, you think something is bad and it's a blessing in disguise. And here you go. But I'd still be very disappointed if, when you take the stage at 5, it's a little early. People are starting to pour in and they're talking. And I really want to urge people to get there early tomorrow night and really stop and enjoy your performance. So that's what I'm urging. If you have tickets tomorrow night and you're going to the show, get there early. Besides with Engin de Poitrine, it's going to be packed. They've been packing. It's just unbelievable. Montreal, they almost had to shut down the city. So you need to be there early anyway, so get a good spot and get to see you perform. How many songs are you going to do?
6: Well, with the slight time slot change and everything, we have time for only 10 songs now.
1: Are they all original songs?
6: Yeah, we're doing all originals, but I am throwing in some fun mashups and a cover in there for everyone to enjoy who doesn't know my original music.
1: Well, that's a good idea. Well, you say we... Do you have a local band backing you up?
6: Yes, actually. I have a 6-piece band for this one, and everyone is from Ottawa or, you know, just super close surrounding Ottawa areas. So that's pretty exciting, too, I guess.
1: Have you all been rehearsing like crazy getting ready for this big show?
6: Yeah, I mean, honestly, most of the guys in my band are full-time musicians, so we're squeezing in rehearsals any chance we can because everyone's so busy with shows and everything almost every single day. But, yeah, we're ready to go. We're super, super excited.
1: Will this be the biggest crowd you've performed in front of?
6: If people are showing up early like I'm hoping they are, yes, it will be.
1: What's your biggest crowd so far? Just an estimate. Is it 1,000 people, 5,000 people, 200 people?
6: Yeah, it'll be somewhere for sure in the thousands.
1: No, in the past, what's the biggest?
6: Yeah, in the past, yeah, it would be thousands. I mean, I used to play at my school, and I played different fairs and festivals, so there's definitely been over 1,000 from time to time for sure.
1: But this could be tens of thousands, right?
6: Yeah, it would be incredible. This is definitely the biggest stage, too, so I'm just hoping I have enough breath to make it from one side to the other the whole time.
1: Yeah. Do you get overtaken by the moment, or are you just excited about doing this?
6: I'm just excited, and I think a lot of artists will say the same thing. You know, when you step on that stage and you see the people in the crowd, you kind of take over like a new persona. And you're just in the zone and you're ready to go. And then when you get off the stage, you're like, okay, did that really just happen? Did I really just do that? It's like an out-of-body experience. It's so much fun.
1: You have a new single coming out tomorrow as well, right? Just in time for your Blues Fest performance.
6: Yes, I do. I'm so excited about it. It's called Flirtin'.
1: Flirtin'?
6: Yeah.
1: No G. It's a country song. You can't have a G on the end of the word.
6: No, exactly. You got to get the apostrophe in there.
1: And in this song, who are you flirting with?
6: Anyone who's going to buy me a free drink, Bill. That's how it goes.
1: Yeah, I bet there's no shortage of free drinks in your life. I'm fairly certain that that's true.
6: If I can ever get to a bar, I play shows every single weekend. So
1: are you even old enough to get served at a bar?
6: I'm 24 now, so yes, I am.
1: Okay, because you look very young, but... That's why you're just too busy to get to a bar. You also have a headline show coming up this weekend, too, don't you?
6: Yes, I do. On Saturday, so the day following my Blues Fest performance, I'm playing the Windsor Tavern in Vanquish Hill.
1: And you said you can't get to a bar.
6: Well, that's the thing. I can get to a bar, but I'm always working and singing at it. So I got to drive home afterwards.
1: Well, congratulations on your new single, Flirtin'. I can't wait to hear it. Tomorrow it comes out. Where can I stream it? All the usual places?
6: Yeah, all the streaming platforms. It'll be on there.
1: All right. Well, like I said, I look forward to hearing that. Good luck with your show in Vanquish Hill on Saturday night, and especially good luck tomorrow night. I know that people are going to get there early, because if they don't, I'm going to be outside talking to them one by one. Wait, what are you doing showing up so late? So well, 5 o'clock is when you hit the stage, right?
6: Yes, 5 p.m. sharp. And thank you so much, Bill, because I know you don't love your country music. So thank you for urging people to get there early for me.
1: There you go. See, she understands. She listens. She knows what's going on. Nayana, good to talk to you.
6: You too. Thank you so much for having me on. I appreciate it.
1: Ottawa's Nayana, great country singer and songwriter. I recognize the talent off the top there when you play that song. Great voice. Nice singer for sure. It seems like a very nice person. We don't all have to like the same kind of music, Bunda. I see your farm eyes judging me on that. Although you're not the biggest country fan either, right?
8: No, I like little bits of it here and there. A lot more of the old school 90s, kind of growing up with that. But
1: this is because we're old. Younger people now, they don't care.
8: Yeah.
1: Rock, country, if it's a good song and a good artist, they'll put it on their playlist. They're not people like us. Opera on my playlist? No, it'll never happen.
8: I like the local aspect too. Again, that's always a cool thing. I like that she's going with a 6-piece band and all from the area. That's a really cool act to go see.
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1: Ron Miller of Miller's Farm is on the line. Ron, let's start with the most important thing. Those strawberries from your farm this year, you were not kidding. They were big and red and juicy. Was this one of the better years for strawberries in a long time? Because they were delicious.
25: I would say so. Yeah, the weather has just been perfect. The heat and everything with the to make them sweet, and the sun that we've been getting in that, and the rain we've been getting has just been in the right time, and we didn't get that big rain that Ottawa got where all the damages got, so that was quite fortunate for us. I'm sorry about those other people, though.
1: Yeah, for sure. You told me last time you were on, it was a perfect year for strawberries, and you were not kidding. But yeah. I guess strawberries are over now, so we can move on from that conversation.
25: No, they're not over yet, Bill. Don't worry. They're not over yet. No. There's still a late variety, what you call Malrina. And then there is some people that grow the everbearing, which will be for the fall and that. But no, they're not over yet. No.
1: So if I go to Miller's Farm right now, you have strawberries, or are you going to have soon?
25: Yeah. No. We've got lots of them here. We've
1: got
25: probably 700 or 800 baskets here this morning.
1: Now, the most important thing really is not just that you still have strawberries and they were amazing, is that you're going to be around with your farm and your family for a long time. Big day at City Hall yesterday. You must be relieved to have this battle behind you.
25: Yes, now my son can take over. And that's what some of the politicians said, you know, you can't be bothered again. It's going to be done. It's cleared. And it's going to be very good for us here. Yeah, it's very good. We'll be able to carry on. It's been a long struggle. It's been going on. Just this last part has been for 7 years. It started 20 years ago which we talked about before, that he didn't like the cars and the stuff coming in, but we got solved that, and now we got solved on this other, and it's been a, I would say it's a mediocre deal. You know, no, everybody is not going to be 100% happy, but it's at least, we all have to make compromises in life, and we made a compromise, and the city made a compromise, and we worked it out, and it worked very well. And Dave Brown worked very hard, and I thank all the councillors that voted yesterday that let it go through, that it was carried. And
1: what was the vote, Ron? Did you have almost all the councillors on your side?
25: It was unanimous.
1: Yes,
25: it was unanimous.
1: That's great. Now, you had to give up the topsoil part of your business. Anything else you had to give up, and how significant is that?
25: Not really. We're still going to be able to do the topsoil here, okay? It's just the bagging part, okay? And we'll move that to another site, and that's material that will be trucked out to, to everybody be able to get their yellow bags, and people will still be able to come and get their stone here and their topsoil and their mulches and stuff. They'll still be able to do that. It's not a big change. They cut down, like, as I told one of the people, they said, well, you're only allowed 3 tractors. Well, I said, I don't know of any farm that's only got 3 tractors, so that's something that had to be changed. So with the tractors and the trucks and everything, we're allowed 32 on the property, okay, that can sit outside or whatever. But, it's worked out okay. And,
1: the good news is I won't have to shovel my own snow next winter.
25: That's right. That's right.
1: Ron, we can't have that. We can't have me shoveling snow. I like to use my Miller's Farm guys for that. I detected in your voice, and every time we've talked about it, there's just something about the way you say, I'll be able to hand it over to my son. How important is that to you, the legacy of a family farm you've worked so hard on that's become such an important part of the community? What does it mean to you that your son will be able to take that over?
25: Well, it means quite a bit, and it's like the same for us all. We work for our kids. I'm sure you work for your kids and everybody else. It's to be able to, it's be our legacy to hand down, and my kids will be able to, well, my one son, the other son, he's an academic, so he's not into that, but, he'd be able to carry on and hopefully make it bigger and stronger and better. And that's my dream anyway. And he's came home and he's worked very hard to build this business also with me. So I really appreciate his work that he's done for it. And we've got a lot of good staff here, very good staff. And, you put into life what you get back out, so.
1: What kind of toll has this taken on you, this long battle?
25: Yesterday. Sorry?
1: Sorry, say that again, Ron.
25: We went back to the Black Dog and had a little celebration with my friends and that, and I really appreciate all that. I just can't believe the support that I got from the community. Like, I didn't know I had so much support, and people just keep coming up to me and thanking me and thanking me and wanting to know what they could do. And one lady got 500 people to sign a petition in the golf course down here, to in our favor, to keep us going, like people like that I didn't even know, and people calling from Southern Ontario, what can we do? This bylaw here, you can try this or do this or whatever. And all over the country, like, because it went national whenever CTV put it on. And, I just amazed. I went down to Southern Ontario and a guy noticed my shirt, and he said, hey, he says, I've been reading about you in the farm papers, he says. So it's the media has done very well, brought it to light, and appreciate everybody has done, The engineers, Michael Paulo and the lawyer that worked with the mediators to try and get this resolved so we could move on with life.
1: How much of a toll has it taken on you, Ron, that you've had this battle going on for years? And how do you think it'll change your day-to-day life? Can you maybe step back a little bit and let your son take more of the reins and you can relax and eat those strawberries?
25: Yeah, I think so. It's what Dot said from the Black Dog. She says, my color and my skin just changed. She says, She said, you're not gray anymore. She said she could just see a change in me yesterday, one day. So
1: I bet. I mean, you have that kind of weight taken off your shoulders.
25: Yes, yeah.
1: It changes everything and hopefully adds a lot of years to your life, Ron. Congratulations on your big win at City Hall. I'm not surprised so many people stepped forward to help you, because not only have you been a good businessman and run a business that was important to the community, but you guys, your family has reached out beyond that, always there to sponsor events and take care of people. And in the end, I like to think that kind of stuff pays off. That's why it wasn't just that they wanted to help a local farmer. They wanted to help a good guy who'd helped so many other people. So you deserve it. I'm happy for you, and I hope you can live out the rest of your life knowing your son will be there to keep that great business going for decades to come.
25: Yeah. Okay. Thank you. Thank you very much. And everybody else.
1: Have a great day, Ron.
25: Bye. Thank you, Bill.
1: Ron Miller of Miller's Farm. Don't get enough happy endings in this job. There's one right there.
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5: From the National Newsroom of the Canadian Press, I'm Rob Westgate. BC wildfire activity has spiked over the last 24 hours, a spike that triggered an evacuation order for the town site of Boston Bar in the Fraser Canyon. Another evacuation order was issued for parts of Pemberton, where the new Signal Hill wildfire is burning within 3 kilometers of the center of town and covering the area with heavy smoke. Canadian Press reporter Brenna Owen has more from the region.
7: There is a smaller area that is on evacuation order. Most other areas are on evacuation alert, with residents told to be ready to leave immediately. The Wildfire Service said this fire is not immediately threatening any structures, but you can see that it is very close to a residential neighborhood, the Pemberton Valley Lodge, and some other, you know, community infrastructure and amenities.
5: Ontario Premier Doug Ford, meantime, says the province will spare no expense when it comes to keeping people safe, as dozens of forest fires burn across the province, including one that damaged and destroyed homes and buildings on Collins First Nation. Ford says Ontario will never underfund firefighters.
10: When I came into office, it was $70 million. It's up over $150 million. But if you include the base funding and include firefighters, the aircraft and equipment are in place before fire season begins. So we can respond immediately when fires break out.
5: And Prime Minister Mark Carney says his government is building preconditions to reduce emissions into investments like the new oil pipeline agreement with Alberta. Carney making the comments in London, Ontario, with much of that province blanketed in wildfire smoke.
26: A precondition of that new oil pipeline is the Pathways Project, which is the equivalent of removing 90% of the vehicles on Alberta roads.
5: The wildfires currently raging in northern Ontario are causing health concerns and leading to event cancellations in southern parts of the province and across the northeastern U.S. Speaking of the U.S., in a primetime address Thursday evening, Donald Trump announced the release of previously classified documents the White House says exposes vulnerabilities in the U.S. election system, including the 2020 election, where he lost his re-election bid to former President Joe Biden. Correspondent Jonathan Carl has more.
27: This is what is so unusual here to me about this address. One of the many things is that he talks about how the deep state covered this up, and there was this great effort by, you know, foreign entities to manipulate our election against him. He was president, and it was his people that were in charge.
5: His Thursday night speech was the latest effort in his years-long push to raise doubts about the legitimacy of U.S. elections, even with the midterms just months away. Critics say Trump is opting to revisit the subject despite persistent voter concerns about the cost of living, the war with Iran, and the deadly immigration crackdown. This is the Canadian Press. In sports, CF Montreal and Toronto FC spent nearly 2 months on the sidelines during the lengthy World Cup break. It looked every bit like it in their return to MLS action Thursday night. The two sides playing to a 0-0 draw in Montreal, with the home side dominating the shot count 15-7, including three on target, but unable to finish. Elsewhere, the Portland Timbers easily shut down the Seattle Sounders 5-1, and St. Louis topped Sporting Kansas City 3-2. Now over to the Diamond, where there was just one game following the All-Star break, the New York Mets defeating the Philadelphia Phillies by a final score of 4-1. In WNBA action, Portland beat Washington 75-56. New York at Dallas was postponed. Canadian Elite Basketball League saw Niagara beat Brampton 99-90, and Scarborough won 107-97 over London. From the Canadian Press, I'm Rob Westgate.
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0: from the nation's capital all across Canada for you, Shane Hewitt and the Night Shift. I'm Shane Hewitt. I am in Ottawa, the village of Merrickville, just south of the city. Noah Skanga is in downtown Toronto. Ryan O'Donnell has the night off tonight. Coming up on the show, Throwback Thursday, and some of our favorites. Favorites including Richard Krause, Booze and Reviews. Odyssey is the movie that everybody's talking about. It's 2 hours and 58 minutes long, which seems about an hour and 50 minutes long for a movie for me. And there's a reason why I find out why it's 2 hours and 58 minutes. The original length of the Odyssey movie was 3 hours, 20 minutes. And there's lots of people speculating that there would be a director's cut that's even longer. But if you want to find out why it's limited to 2 hours and 58 minutes, there is a reason, and Richard Krause is going to have that tonight. Whatever that reason might be, thank you, reason, for making movies shorter. Ryan O'Donnell as a millennial. I swear he goes the other way with it and is like, 2 hours and 30 minutes for a movie? Nah, too short, not worth my time. Also, some Metallica with Entertainment is Broken with Richard Krause a little bit later on tonight. And Pitbull, Mr. Worldwide, he set a world record. Not for the amount of people that came to his concert, but the amount of people that came to his concert wearing something. So we'll get to that coming up here a little bit later on. Throwback Thursday, Noah Skanga, 2011. What were you up to? Where were you? What were you doing?
1: I would have been, where was I? I was in Windsor. I know that. I would have been in the middle of my undergrad, so would have been studying, going to school, being studious, and probably up to no good. That yeah, probably would have summed it up.
0: Studying. What should you have been studying, maybe I should say?
1: I would have been studying music, so not really a formal study like a lot of other people do. But it's its own beast in and of itself. But anyway, it I digress.
0: Also, you're a heck of a counter.
1: Yeah.
0: 1, 2, 3, 4, 1, 2, 3, 4.
1: It's all, hey, once I learned that you only had to count the four, everything else got a lot easier.
0: Cause how disappointed were you when you realized you 1, 2, 3 was not enough?
1: Well, you just go 1, 2, 1, 2. It does the same thing.
0: Can't get nothing by this guy. Smartest guy in the room, Noah Skanga. 2011 for me, I was in Calgary, still DJing in Banff, and I was a dad. My son would have been 6, my daughter would have been 5, and I was still working pop radio back then. Feels like a lifetime ago, but just feels like yesterday at the same time. It is the craziest. Craziest feeling. 71010 is the text line. What were you doing? Where were you? Drop your name in there too on the text so we can shout you out for Throwback Thursday. What were you up to? Where were you located? Let's see if we can pick off a couple of the big cities and the provinces here across Canada with our Throwback Thursday for 2011. Now, the reason why we're doing 2011 is because of the space shuttle Atlantis. And we've talked a lot about space lately. I think space is cool again. Not cool in a billionaire satellite internet kind of way, pop stars going into low orbit kind of cool, but in the flying around the moon with Canadians on board kind of, whoa, this is cool stuff kind of cool. Spatial Atlantis was interesting because for most of us Gen Xers, that's all we ever knew. Rockets were old, space shuttles were new and cool, and then it all ended. And there was not a lot of space anything for a long time. So in 2011, Atlantis flew its last flight. It was the last shuttle flight altogether. And we have sourced a guy tonight to talk about. His name is Robert Perlman. He's in Houston. And he's part of a space journalist, space club kind of thing. And they are experts on space shuttles. So what was the impact of it? What was cool about it? We're going to get to that and so much more coming up here later on tonight for Throwback Thursday. Again, 71010 or the microphone button out that iHeart app. Let us know, what were you doing? What were you up to in 2011? This morning, I drove into downtown Ottawa. I had to run some errands downtown. And driving in, I was listening to Ashley and Gord. Now, all you Toronto people, you know the name Ashley Greco. Ashley Greco is quite possibly one of the best, if not the best broadcaster in Canada. when it comes to music and knowing how to do it and being relatable and just being easy to listen to and smart and funny and all the things, in my mind, Ashley Greco is like the best. And Gord is the perfect partner for Ashley because they do an amazing show together. It's Country 94 in Ottawa. Now, you can listen to Country 94 in the mornings on the iHeart app anytime you like. They've got podcast things out. And this morning, I was driving into Ottawa listening to Ashley and Gord. And they had a conversation, full credit to them, about the new Rocky movie coming out. And I thought it was fascinating, and I want to expand on it a little bit. There is a new Rocky movie coming out. It's called I Play Rocky. And it's the trailer you have for us, Noah, here, yeah? Yeah, so let's get a little bit of a taste of I Play Rocky.

0: Okay, so that is not Sylvester Stallone. That is the actor who is playing Sylvester Stallone, Anthony Ippolito. Now, that voice is quite remarkable. This is, from Fandango, actually Anthony Ippolito's real voice talking about how he got into the role of Sylvester Stallone. This is what he actually sounds like.
1: Well, first I had to try to put on some weight because he was a pretty muscular dude, and I was a little slimmer. Anyway, but past that, just kind of trying to immerse myself in his filmography as much as I could. He did a film called Lords of Flat.
0: Let's go back to the trailer again in the beginning, and this is the voice he put on to be Sylvester Stallone from the Rocky, I Play Rocky trailer.
2: Name?
3: I'm Mike. Acting's what I live and breathe for.
0: Isn't that wild? Like, that is so wild. So I thought about it. I was like, okay, well, what other actors have sort of played a biopic kind of character and really nailed it? Turns out Anthony Ippolito did Al Pacino too. Here's what it sounded like.
4: I hope you don't mind. I ordered the menu out.
3: Listen, you agree to read for Michael. I'll take you to Chazen's once a week until you die.
4: I read the book. It's not bad.
0: So, Anthony Ippolito is where this all started because of the I Play Rocky movie. So, who else did amazing characters? And I was like, oh, you know who was really great? Jamie Foxx. When he did Ray Charles, Jamie Foxx sounded exactly like Ray Charles.
5: Ray Charles saw the world in ways no one could imagine.
6: I hear like you see, like that hummingbird outside the window, for instance.
7: I can't hear, huh?
6: You hear that? A heart just gave to me.
0: So, like, it's the craziest story. Apparently, he was, like, lip-syncing along for all the things, and he didn't do the singing, but the speaking voice was great. Ray came out in 2004. Val Kilmer did Jim Morrison in 1991.
8: The sides are being chosen, and the planet is screaming for change, Morrison. We gotta make the myths.
9: Oh! You need to say the first gentleman invented sex.
0: Break on through to the other side. Right? Okay, Joaquin Phoenix walked the line with Johnny Cash and June Carter. Just grab a little clip of that.
10: I gotta ask you how you came up with that sound. Steady like a train, sharp like a razor.
11: We'd play faster if we could. The taste
0: of love is sweet. Like, these actors and what they're pulling off in these biopics. Now, there's also, we don't have time for Philip Seymour Hoffman as Truman Capote, but let's grab Austin Butler as Elvis.
12: We're saying a lot of things. But in the end, you gotta listen to yourself.
0: Okay, actors in biopics. Thank you, Ashley and Gord, for sending me on this journey. Country 94 in Ottawa. You can listen to them on the iHeart app. I recommend that you do it. That's part of their conversation in the morning. I Play Rocky out on Amazon, I believe, if you want to get it. Richard Krause is coming up later on tonight. Shane Hewitt and the Night Shift. The Food Professor is here. We're talking about grocery costs next.
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2: Food professor Dr. Sylvain Charlebois is here, who had an article
3: I'm
2: he
3: back.
2: Wrote. You're back. I know. I try to get rid of you. I just can't shake you. The calorie economy is ending, which I figured was interesting because it kind of goes a few different ways, Sylvain. I liked your piece because it talks about a few things. It talks about like GLP-1s, and it talks about different angles of food. But I also found it interesting because so many people today are just buying for caloric intake, not for nutrition. And so of these things together, plus a little bit of class action against meat. Welcome back.
3: Lots going on. It's July. Still lots going on for sure. Yeah. In my piece, The End of the Calorie Economy, I do talk about GLP-1s, and both you and I have spoken about GLP-1s, Ozempic and Wegovy, how that's changing the industry clearly, not just in Canada, but everywhere around the world. It's absolutely a disruptive force for sure. But also, 70 countries around the world are seeing their population decline, and Canada is about to join that group. And so how do you do business when you have fewer stomachs to feed? That's really the question that I'm asking, not only to all of us, but to the food industry, really.
2: Well, a capitalist would say, looks like a good opportunity for some competition and prices to come down in order to fight it out. Because grocery stores haven't really had to fight it out. It's kind of been a status quo. You know, you make your little bit of money, you get to buy some more real estate, you grow the real estate portfolio, you add another warehouse, a few more trucks, off you go. Population's growing, more mouths to feed. And now it's like, oh, we need to actually do a good job at this.
3: That's right. So the food industry relied on population growth forever, really, since the end of the Second World War. But they're going to have to figure out a way to sell to people who are eating less but will want to spend more. So what does that mean? So it means that really the focus is not necessarily on energy and calories, as you mentioned earlier. It's really going to be more about quality, choice, differences. I mean, and this is really the one battle that I've had with the food industry for quite some time, especially with beef folks, animal proteins, so pork, chicken. They've always said, oh, veganism is bad and vegetarianism is bad. Well, you know, you can't innovate if you don't recognize the fragmented nature of a food economy. And I think that's the fact that we're going to have fewer mouths to feed is actually going to force the food industry to recognize different pockets in the market and try to capitalize on these opportunities and define a new value proposition for all of these pockets, really.
2: It's interesting because here's what I worry about, because there's been some class action against price of meats because, you know, skyrocketing costs.
3: Yeah, because this is a commodity. When you have companies treating a product like a commodity, they're going to try to squeeze you.
2: But now here's what I worry about with the GLP-1 part. So grocery stores are going to say, okay, well, we're going to bring in AAA beef. We're going to charge a premium for it because people are buying less because they're on GLP-1 drugs. They need a smaller meal. They're not as hungry. So what we're going to do is we're going to give them a little bit better beef. We're going to keep the price the same. We're going to give them a 3 or 4 ounce version, nice little tiny steak that's perfect for their little GLP-1 body.
3: Yeah.
2: And we're going to call it the OZ1 premium, GLP-1 premium steak. And really all they're doing is getting half the steak or a quarter of the steak for the exact same price. And by the way, welcome back to the wheel, turning again. And we get stuck on this exact same hamster wheel because the guy who's not on GLP-1 drugs, who's living on a budget and using breadcrumbs to supplement their Kraft dinner so they can get themselves enough calories for the day, they get screwed again.
3: I know. Here's the thing. I mean, when you see an industry doing its best to sell you a breed, Angus, forever, why not sell what you just proposed? I think it's possible, absolutely possible to sell anything. Smaller size products, selling it differently, and absolutely, I think there's an opportunity there. It's just, you know, Shane, when I interact with the food industry, I still, to this day in 2026, I still meet executives thinking, build the day will come. So we'll grow and we'll produce whatever we can and we'll figure out a market. That's supply management, supply chain management. Instead of doing that, we need to start embracing the paradigm of demand chain management, understanding the consumer, where the consumer is at, meet that person there and walk your way back and design a product perfect for that person. And the GLP-1s issue, the fact that we're having fewer stomachs to feed, is absolutely going to force the industry to do just that.
2: So this does take me back to the whole point of the socialist notion about groceries. And I kind of get it when we talk about it that way, is that when you insert people who are profiteering off of it, and I don't mean farmers that are growing in, because farmers provide a service, right? It's a quality product, but it's a service. Grocery stores are just flipping things. They're just retail flipping. And so
3: I hope you don't say that to them directly.
2: Well, but that's fundamentally what they're doing. I mean, the fact that, and I say that except for the white label stuff, because they're bringing in someone else's boxes. I mean, they're no different than selling a pair of jeans. And so, but when we see it this way.
3: Oh, that is so harsh.
2: It's true though, because they're not, what are they doing? What are they doing to serve the people, right? Like,
3: listen,
2: truly doing.
3: You gotta think about service and the ready to eat and the private labels and the contractual manufacturing and all that stuff, the assorting as well, adaptation to the market. They do a lot of that too, you know.
2: We also do wandering around the grocery store to find a staff member. The deli center closing at 2:30 because there's no staff in it. You checking yourself out at the till, right? Like there's a lot of arguments on both sides of that, and I get it. But the reality is that you have these people are wandering around trying to find food, and the prices are high, and it's pretty hard to justify, I think, to the generic consumer. And I use Kraft Dinner at $1 a box because people are trying to just get calories in order to get by. They can't afford $400 a month of GLP-1 drugs. That separation part becomes where a grocery store becomes
3: a
2: boutique.
3: Well, prices are going to drop soon, by the way, because of generics.
2: Yeah, well, that's true.
3: In India, it is costing you about $10 a month to get a GLP-1.
2: Really?
3: Oh yeah, it's cheap. Price is not. That's why we're expecting more people to be on GLP-1s, because it's actually going to be affordable.
2: Yeah. Yeah, I just, you know, I can't help but stand up for the person who's walking around with their cart and they're counting how many items they have.
3: I'm going to give it to you for sure. In many grocery stores, service is not there. Absolutely.
2: No.
3: And, not everywhere, but in some grocery stores, absolutely, you're always looking for help and there's nobody around.
2: Nope.
3: Nobody around.
2: Don't
3: absolutely.
2: Get me wrong. We have fresh vegetables and fresh fruit. We have running water in our country. We don't have a lot to complain about when it comes to the fact that we can walk into a big box filled with pretty colors and fresh food any time of the day, mostly, on most days of the year, and get a meal. I mean, don't get me wrong. We've got it pretty darn good. They've done a good job at making food as accessible. Is it affordable becomes the question. And I think the calorie thing has so much more buried into it.
3: Expectations of change. I mean, I think a few weeks ago, both you and I spoke about the fact that now Canada ranks 10th amongst G20 countries in terms of the amount of money spent on food vis-a-vis our disposable income. We were 6th a few years ago. Hmm. So we're actually going down. So obviously expectations are changing. And so the industry has to adapt as a result. And it's not just about the product. It's everything around the offering, like service, like packaging, delivery, experience, and things like that. And I do think that at some point, the food industry will actually have to think differently about the consumer and Canadian families as well.
2: Well, I still have to pay $1.50 or whatever for a plastic fabric bag, so I don't get a free plastic bag when everything from the grocery store is in a plastic bag.
3: How many bags do we own now? Like, seriously.
2: Right. And then all of a sudden, but my meat comes in plastic clams now. My fruit comes in plastic clams. My cereal comes in a box that's in plastic. But well, I'm not allowed to use plastic, but they are. And I think that until all of these questions get answered, federal public policy as well on some of those items, then I think people are not going to, they're still uneasy because we keep getting told we're bad and wrong. And I think that that's where the pushback comes from as consumers. Dr. Sylvain Charlebois, food professor, as always, thank you, sir, for being here.
3: Take care.
2: All right.
3: Bye-bye.
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0: Thursday. And if you're listening on the radio right now, the Adele song Rolling in the Deep, man, that to me is 2011, like to the T of what it was. Maybe a little bit of Katy Perry and stuff thrown in there too, Pink or something like that. That's the cool part about Throwback Thursday. We get to compare it back in the day to today, which is a little bit what we're going to do now, except we're going to do it in the form of forest fires. I did some research on forest fires across Canada because obviously affecting Toronto's just ugly for smoke. Here in Ottawa this morning was bad, but then we got a big old rainstorm kind of washed away, and it's been nice ever since. But BC has the most of it all. America's complaining again. And so through across the iHeart Talk Radio Network, there was a lot of conversations about forest fires from a lot of different angles. And so I thought I would grab a couple of the different bits and pieces that some of our colleagues had done and some of the different things that they had talked about in regards to forest fires today, because you could taste it. It was pretty thick here, at least where I am in Ottawa. First thing this morning, first conversation, John Tory in for John Moore. News Talk 1010 Toronto with Lise Vaugeois. NDP MPP for Thunder Bay and forest fires in Armstrong, which is the ones in northwestern Ontario that everyone's seen the video of the train go through.
1: We've been in a state of crisis now for several days. These fires are more intense than anything that anybody has seen before. They're moving extremely quickly. When the premier says 156 crews, what he's not saying is that they should have 200 crews and that they have not had that 200 crews in a long time, but that is the standard that is supposed to be there. So things have been out of control very, very quickly. The town of the community of Collins was completely wiped out, and those people just saw the flames coming and had to jump in their boats and escape. We've had Armstrong, White Sand Lake First Nation, Gull Bay First Nation. They've all had to evacuate. Other communities have been put on watch. Quetico Park is burning. Wabakini Park is burning.
0: Now, that's it's a big fire, right? Like, that is a big fire. It's not the only fire, but it is a big fire. And in Windsor, Ontario, Kyle Horner had Tanya Talaga on, who is a member of the Fort William First Nation up there, and talked about conditions in Thunder Bay and what it truly looks like.
2: I am now in Sault Ste. Marie, but yesterday I drove out of Thunder Bay, and for the last several days in Thunder Bay, it has been unbelievable. You know, people have used the term, it's apocalyptic, and that's exactly what it's like. The skies have been at around 3 o'clock, 4 o'clock, are a heavy burnt orange color. It is hard to breathe. There's ash falling from the sky. It's all over your cars. Every building you walk into, every home, every, your house, it smells like a campfire is burning inside. And then when you step outside, it's even stronger. It's like you're standing right by the fire. And it's been nearly 40 degrees every single day. But when at around 5 o'clock, when the darkness comes and the smoke is so thick, the temperature's cool. Like, it's unbelievable. They drop by about 10.
0: Conversation from CKLW in Windsor with Kyle Horner, Tanya Talaga, who was up in Thunder Bay, member of the Fort William First Nation, with some boots on the ground personal perspective of what's going on. Conversation with Vashi Kapelis about forest fires with Scott Hurst, CTV National News correspondent in Ontario. Doug Ford asking the feds for help fighting the fires.
3: At this time, what we know from the request is that Ontario made the request, the formal request to the government last night. And what we're hearing from Minister Olszewski is that some resources have already been deployed, including 4 federally funded wildfire fighting helicopters through the Canadian Interagency Forest Fire Center. And of course, conditions are changing rapidly. And so we'll have to keep a close eye on the resources that are deployed and how they are being shared in the days and weeks ahead, as this firefight will, of course, continue.
0: Now, how bad is it, truly, for the number of fires? I've got those stats coming up. Since it is Throwback Thursday, why don't we go back in time and see our forest fires getting worse through stats from Stats Canada over the course of the summers here in Canada? Vashi Kapelis had Dave Phillips on, senior climatologist with Environment Canada, talking about smoke conditions across Canada and what we can expect.
4: If you look at the satellite image, you can't even see the Great Lakes. I mean, the smoke is is everywhere in across the province, maybe not up in Timmins and Moosonee and along Hudson Bay coast, but it's pretty well taken over the province. You're right, a little less in the Ottawa Valley, and the situation looks like it's going to improve in eastern Ontario through the day. And you see the smoke also lingering between Chicago and Boston and Washington and New York, and certainly we'll be hearing about that. But it really has been, Toronto has been so far about 32 hours in the smoke, probably another 12 hours because there is some slight improvement coming, but was a pretty bad yesterday. I mean, it was just apocalyptic. It was just almost like the, well, it was like the Twilight Sagas. It was that kind of environment. And I remember going around to a couple of businesses and asking, well, how was business today? And they said, we had nobody. Nobody was in. People were doing what they should have done, is to stay in. So what we see is, of course, many, many hours of smoke so far, and we see some improvement coming. We see improvement tonight, for example, in certainly in the Ottawa Valley and say, Kingston, eastern Ontario.
0: So there you go. So that's conversation from Vashi Capellas. Now, all of these are on their podcast if you want to get the full-length conversations. Dave Phillips, the guest there. So I wanted to look this up and say, okay, well, how many fires are there? I remember being in Salmon Arm, B.C., 4 years ago, summertime, middle of the day, street lights were on, the forest smoke was so incredibly thick. And I mean, like, imagine it being like nighttime dark with street lights on. That was the level of which that the forest fires were all there. Now, some of the stats across Canada that we have been able to take a look at here are pretty remarkable. And I broke it down into a little bit of a comparison, a comparable of what it all looks like. So here's kind of how it all breaks down. Okay, in 2011, our Throwback Thursday, the national fire total. Now, this is not square kilometers of fire and all that stuff, because that all matters, but it's not in this number. There was 4,675 fires. That was through the course of the entire year. This year, we're at 3,002 year to date, according to Canadian Wildland Fires federal totals. So it's quite an impressive number, isn't it? Like, it's quite staggering. But when you break it down into the provinces, BC is carrying the bulk of the weight of the forest fires by far. In fact, with a large population of people and the fires, there's 385 active fires in BC and 410 closed fires. So it's 795 fires. Now, if you go further on down the road, now that's a lot of forest and a lot of mountains, and it's hard to fight fires there. Ontario has 305 total fires, 95 active fires in comparison to what's going on over in BC. Ironically, for forest fires this year, Northern Alberta is at the list of 427. Manitoba and Saskatchewan are on there as well. Then Ontario, and further on down the list, you get, of course, to smaller places like the Maritimes and all of those. So how bad are fires getting? Now, we do track fires differently. I learned this too today, that forest fires are now tracked by satellites. They used to be tracked by helicopters and airplanes, and we had to sort of find them. So it doesn't mean that there's this many, but we do have the ability to observe them more. Let's go back in time. 2011, if we had 4,600 in 2011, in 2006, 5 years back, there was 8,886 with less resources to find them. In 1996, there was 6,349. In 1986, 6,813 documented, according to national stats. And in 1976, 9,747 fires. This year, we're at 3,002 year-to-date total. Say that not to diminish the scary reality of these fires and encroaching on communities. But when we want to look at the amount of fires that we have over the years, those are the numbers. Listen to all of those great podcasts on the iHeart Talk Radio Network. They have the expanded conversations of all things fires in and around your community.
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0: Throwback Thursday 2011 for a throwback. The final flight of the space shuttle was the Atlantis going up. We're going to talk to a space shuttle expert coming up, space reporter, who has been reporting on all this stuff for a really long time. Cool stuff. 71010 did receive a couple of text messages of where people were in 2011. I got this one from Chris. It says, 2011, my stepson was starting 25 months of chemo, which led him to needing two hip replacements after the chemo nicks killed his hip bones. To which I replied, Chris, this must have been such a difficult time for you. How did your son make out? Cancer-free, thankfully. He had his hips done by a Toronto and by a great surgeon. Worst part was having to fight like hell to get them done. Just amazing story. He was in a wheelchair, super high dose of morphine. They wanted to stay on this until his mid to late 40s. We all know how that would have gone. So now he's a sous chef at a local high-end winery and living life. So amazing story. 2011, Throwback Thursday. Where were you? What were you up to back in the day? Okay, so what did life look like in 2011? We've had so much going on here. Price of gas in everybody's mind. Price of food. Price of living. Homes and so on. Wars and all of that. 2011, space shuttle was ending. This is the launch of NASA's, a final launch of NASA's 30-year space shuttle program, what it sounded like.
1: Park. He might have...
2: Yeah, let's just go. So obviously, let's start.
1: And off to Atlantis' computers has occurred. Solid rocket booster nozzle steering check and work.
2: 20.
1: Firing chain is armed.
2: 15.
1: Go for main engine start. T-minus 10, 9, 8, 7, 6, 5, all three engines up and burning, 2, 1, 0, and liftoff, the final liftoff of Atlantis on the shoulders of the space shuttle. America will continue the dream.
0: Well, which is not really true. It didn't really continue for a really long time. Private equity and stuff got involved, and there's now all kinds of commercial-based space stuff. Which maybe that works out in the end, but it's cool now and people are very much paying attention again. The very last launch of NASA's 30-year space shuttle, pretty cool stuff. GenXers, that's all we've ever known was the space shuttle until, recently, right? Now there's rockets that land on a floating platform like a stick. Like, you know, when your kids would flip the bottle, what'd you call that, Noah? Like the bottle flipping? Is that what it was?
3: I never did that.
0: No, I know you didn't do that, but you must know kids.
3: Yeah, I call them dumb.
0: They flip a bottle and land it on its head. Anyway, rockets doing that. Kind of wild. Politics. Since Noah's the only one here, hands up. Who was the prime minister in 2011?
3: Was it Trudeau?
0: No, close though. He was coming. The second one was coming soon. Stephen Harper. The Conservatives and Harper had just won a majority government in May 2011 federal election.
4: Critically important decision today, friends. They chose hope, hope, unity of purpose, and a strong Canada. And because Canadians chose hope, we can now begin to come together again. As we must, as Canadians, as fellow citizens, friends and neighbors, for our part, we are intensely aware that we are and we must be the government of all Canadians, including those who did not vote for us. And friends, hear me on this. All the lessons of the past few years, holding to our principles, but also of listening, of caring, of adapting, those lessons that have come with a minority government, we must continue to practice as a majority government.
0: There you go. Stephen Harper winning the election in May. That's 2011. And it was only 5 years later that everything changed. Four, I guess, technically, but five, really, in real time. Okay, so after the federal election, there was another thing that happened in Canada that was a very big deal, was Jack Layton and the NDP becoming the official opposition for the first time in Canadian history.
5: We're going to work very hard as New Democrats in the House of Commons each and every day to earn the trust that Canadians have placed in us. And I want to say that I've always favored proposition over opposition. Yeah. But we will oppose the government when it's off track.
0: Jack Layton, boy, he was something. I drove by the Jack Layton building, actually, this morning and thought of him. So it is interesting that it comes up on Throwback Thursday today. You have to wonder if he had more time in Canadian politics, what politics would look like in the last 15 years in this country. That's for sure. That's from the CBC, that audio, by the way. Okay, down in the States, Barack Obama was dealing with the debt ceiling, something that also has never since gone away.
6: Now is the time to deal with these issues. If not now, when? I've been hearing from my Republican friends for quite some time that it is a moral imperative for us to tackle our debt and our deficits in a serious way. I've been hearing from them.
0: So there you go, Barack Obama down in the States, and just politicians just spoke a lot differently, didn't they? Well, you know what else happened on the sort of the day here at the end of the week where most of the local NHL teams are releasing their schedules and their opening day games and who they're playing against and all that stuff. Extra games this year, by the way. Added a couple more games on the old season. In Vancouver, it was about 4 weeks ago in time, in 2011, that there was the riots after Vancouver lost game 7. And Michael Landsberg from TSN, speaking with the mayor of Vancouver at the time, talking about the riots the day later.
7: The corner of Granville in Georgia, a place you go to shop, or today, a place you go to reflect. We're reflecting with the mayor, Gregor Robertson. Good to see you.
8: It's good to be here.
7: You were with us 2 weeks ago, and we talked hockey, and you proved you were a huge Canucks fan, and yesterday you were at the game, and obviously that was a disappointment, but I'm sure what happened outside was an even bigger disappointment for you?
8: Well, it was. There was a small group of hooligans, basically, that had a game plan. They showed up. They're not hockey fans. They don't care about the Canucks or the Bruins. They showed up here with weapons, with incendiary devices, and created havoc in our downtown last night.
0: So they started flipping cars, and Vancouver's never let it down or lived it down ever since. Throwback Thursday, 2011. The last space shuttle mission is the inspiration for that. Some of the music that was happening that was pretty popular was not your Spotify, although it was technically out, I think, at that time. But it wasn't really recognized, maybe even legal yet. BitTorrents, LimeWire, RapidShare, MediaFire, that's how people shared music back then. Still on CDs. iPhones were out, but not really. In Canada, they had been out for a little bit, but there wasn't a ton to get at. Not everybody had them. iPhone 4, you could have been playing on Angry Birds back in 2011, which I do remember playing on Angry Birds. In fact, I flew to Canadian Music Week in Toronto with my program director, and this is where I learned that sometimes your boss doesn't just work all the time, and he played Angry Birds for 4 hours on that flight. And I was shocked, and it made me wonder, is this what he does all day? Is this why nothing gets done at my work? It's a lesson learned. About 2011 Throwback Thursday, 7-10-10. Where were you? What were you up to? Text it in. We will shout you out. Shane Hewitt and the Night Shift coming up. Rob Breckenridge is off. We have a very special guest called Tim Powers going to join us next.
9: This is News Talk 580 CFRA. Lately, times have been challenging, with many people facing increased interest rates, inflation, and rising credit card debt. 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
15: The National Newsroom of the Canadian Press, I'm Rob Westgate. Wildfires continue to burn across Canada, filling the air with heavy smoke. Ontario Premier Doug Ford says crews and aircraft are working hard to fight the more than 180 wildfires across the northern part of the province, adding that his government will spare no expense in keeping people safe. Speaking to reporters in Windsor on Thursday, Ford thanked emergency responders.
16: It's not just the firefighters there on the front line, but it's the police officers, it's the OPP, it's the Canadian Armed Forces that are up there that actually helped rescue a bunch of campers from YMCA that were on the lake, and with conjunction with the OPP.
15: Meanwhile, the number of new fires burning across BC has jumped as crews there warn of dry conditions and lightning in the forecast. Canadian Press reporter Brina Owen was in Pemberton, BC Thursday, where a wildfire is threatening the community of about 3,400.
17: This wildfire sprang up yesterday, Wednesday. It came a few days after wildfire officials had warned that expected dry lightning in the forecast would increase wildfire activity, although the Wildfire Service has said the suspected cause of this fire is human activity.
15: Prime Minister Mark Carney is defending his government's approach to the environment as wildfire season rages on. Carney says they have taken an investment-driven approach, which includes plans to double the size of Canada's electricity grid.
18: We've relied too much on targets, laws, that weren't driving the actual investment that's necessary to reduce emissions. So we've shifted our focus to get that investment driven.
15: Members of U.S. Congress in Michigan are calling on Canada to do something about the smoke coming over the border, saying their patience has run out. Now, natural disasters are not exclusive to Canada this summer. At a briefing, Texas Governor Greg Abbott says two people have died in catastrophic flash flooding.
19: One is a male near Comfort, who was swept away in an RV. Another is a female in Uvalde who was swept away while driving on a road.
15: The floodwaters were triggered by days of heavy rain in certain parts of Texas, with more rain expected Friday. And finally, U.S. President Donald Trump used a Thursday evening primetime address to talk about vulnerabilities in the American election system. ABC's Jonathan Carl.
20: He got into this whole riff about voting machines being vulnerable. This is something that has been litigated and studied and investigated over and over again, including by his own administration, his own attorney general, Bill Barr, the people that he appointed to be in charge of cybersecurity.
15: Trump also accused China of compromising voter data from the presidential election in 2020. This is the Canadian Press. In sports, Francisco Alvarez homered twice as New York Mets defeated the Philadelphia Phillies 4-1 in the first Major League game following the All-Star break. The start time was pushed back an hour, and the teams played under a hazy sky with diminishing air quality thanks to the smoke that's been moving around the region from wildfires burning in Canada and Minnesota. Up next, some WNBA results. Portland beat Washington 75-56. However, New York at Dallas had to be postponed. Canadian Elite Basketball League results saw Niagara beat Brampton 99-90, while Scarborough got past London 107-97. And finally, in MLS action, CF Montreal drove the play but couldn't solve Toronto FC keeper Luca Gavrin in a 0-0 draw as both clubs returned to action following a lengthy World Cup break. Vancouver and Chicago were postponed. St. Louis beat Kansas City 3-2 and Portland topped Seattle 5-1. From the Canadian Press, I'm Rob Westgate.
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0: Traveling around for nothing. Isn't that a great idea? Wouldn't that be nice? That was actually the promise of awards programs originally, wasn't it? To travel
32: That's right.
0: for free. And it's all changed. Patrick Soyka is here, rewardscanada.ca, and you've put together a how-to list a little bit, not really, but kind of, about how to take full advantage of your flying points.
1: Absolutely, yeah. So I think, you know, what triggered this was I actually just saw something on LinkedIn talking about how, you know, the days of flying for free are gone, that they're long gone, long time ago. And I thought to myself, it's like, well, that's not really the case, but it is somewhat outside of Canada more. We're kind of lucky in Canada in that we can technically fly for free, like $0 outlay, you know, using loyalty programs and credit cards or the combination of the two.
0: Getting there, well, this was the old promise, right? Remember when Air Miles first came out? And that was a long time ago. And then there was a promise of you can earn a free flight. And then you started to look at the numbers. You're like, ooh, that's going to take a long time. But then you stuck to it. And over the course of all your Zellers purchases or whatever it is that you accumulated over the years, you got to the point where you were like, I'm going to take advantage of this and go buy the trip. And then you realized that you still had to pay for all the taxes, all the fees, all the things. And after 4 years of saving points, you saved $65.
1: That's right. Yeah. And that was the big trigger to the whole notion of no longer being able to fly for free. It is all those added taxes and fees. And then, you know, all the airlines, it's been a long time now, but it just feels like yesterday I started having all the fuel surcharges and those different carrier surcharges, which some loyalty programs like Air Miles, which was a third party, passed along those charges because they, you know, it's not their own airline. So we saw all these things happen where, suddenly, you know, you're redeeming 60,000 points for a flight to Europe and paying $900 on top of that in fees and taxes. So
0: if you got it on sale, it was $939, you know?
1: Exactly. So basically what had happened is, the shift in the industry to the way airlines price their tickets, especially to Europe. Europe's the worst. I mean, a lot of times you'll find that base fare for a flight is $2 and the rest of it is taxes and fees. So when you went to go use Air Miles, when Air Miles did change their program and not being like a flat rate when they went kind of based on price, you could redeem 20 Air Miles for your flight to Europe, but that covers the $2 and you'd still be out the $900 you'd have to pay for taxes and fees. But a lot of that has changed now with many of the airline programs and Air Miles themselves, Blue Rewards. Earlier this year, they switched to using Expedia as their booking engine, and that now allows them to be able to have their members redeem points for the entire charge, including all the taxes and fees.
0: Well, and that was the reason why I had originally moved to the World Elite MasterCard at BMO. And because it was basically you could book your trip, any class, whatever you wanted, and all you had to do is go to your statement, click the thing, click the button, and poof, and the next day the money was there. And so it was really great to be able to just redeem the VAT. Now you can actually redeem on a lot of these programs more than that. You could redeem groceries or whatever, but now originally it was just travel. And that was amazing because then you could go and you could do that. It didn't matter if you bought a standby ticket or a business class ticket, you could get your money back. And are we seeing more of that now?
1: We are. That's what I like to call the any travel at any time credit cards. And that is that's my other tip for getting flights for free is using those cards. And so basically you can book whoever you want. You're not stuck with a single program or like an ecosystem. You know, some people love their Aeroplan, but others will be like, well, Air Canada and their partners aren't the right airlines for me. Same thing with Porter Airlines. You know, the Porter Airlines program, you know, you can only fly as far as Porter goes or with some of their partner airlines. So by having these any travel, any time cards, you can go, say you're in Europe and you buy a Ryanair flight. You can do exactly like you said. You buy it on your credit card and then redeem the points the next day. Or, you know, some programs give you up to a year afterwards. So you don't even have to have the points yet. You can accumulate after you've actually taken the flight, keep collecting points, and then redeem the points against. You know, I know your Bank of Montreal card, that one is like, I think you have 90 days afterwards. There's some programs that are 60 days, but there's a few out there that give you up to 12 months afterwards. So you don't even have to have the points and you can still fund your travels. And that is, that's the key for that. And then combining those type of cards with a program like Aeroplan. Well, Aeroplan, I shouldn't say Aeroplan, because Aeroplan gives you an option to redeem all, like, for the entire fare. They give you four options when you redeem for an Aeroplan flight. There's, like, the lowest amount of points, two mid-levels, and then the top level is using points to cover everything. So they give you an option. So let's throw in, like, Air France KLM. So if you're a Flying Blue member, which is a great program for Canadians, too, especially for flying across the Atlantic, they don't give an option to use their miles for the taxes and fees. So what you can do is you use your Flying Blue miles for the base fare. We'll use your example of the BMO World Elite, put the taxes and fees on the BMO World Elite, and then when that charge shows up, redeem points against the charge, and now you've got your whole flight for free by combining the two programs.
0: Oh, that's interesting. And what a cool way to be able to do it and take advantage of that. When you say Porter and WestJet, Porter, for example, now they have their own card to use their the VIP points to whatever, which is great because it helps with bags and upgrades and all those things.
1: Right.
0: Same thing with WestJet. But WestJet did recently change theirs. It used to be if you were a WestJet card subscriber, you could always fly for one bag free. But now you have to use their card to get your benefits.
1: That's right.
0: Now, which is a drawback, and that's pulled me away from using WestJet as often, except for they do have a pretty good, after you log in and then they're tracking all your behavior, but you can, they do split prices where they'll do, you have enough points plus this cash point.
1: Exactly.
0: And so, I mean, I have gone return to Calgary on $250 and done a blend of points in cash. Is that part of it too?
1: Yeah, absolutely. So, I mean, that, you know, the WestJet program works a lot like those Any Travel Anytime because it is basically, it is essentially like a cash back type program where you use your points. You know, you just have to have a minimum 2,500 points.

0: And it was only a couple of bucks difference. And I have a flight coming up later in the year that I booked the Porter Reserve fare, because the Porter Reserve fare was cheaper than Porter plus bags. So it is important to don't assume that you can't afford to fly in a different class.
1: That's right. Yeah, especially if you are taking some of those extras. Like if you do want to pick your seats beforehand, if you know you're going to be checking bags and you don't have a credit card that covers your checked bag fees, do the math. A lot of times the next level up that gives you your first bag for free, or it's included, I shouldn't say free, it's included in the fare, and maybe seat selection included fare, that a lot of times, just like what you just said, it ends up being cheaper than buying the cheapest fare, which has the most restrictions anyways on it, and adding all the extras. You know, unless you are 100%, you're strictly, you carry a backpack, you don't check luggage and those type of things, and you don't care where you sit on the plane, you definitely want to check out those extra fares. I mean, my family, we used to do it too. We were lucky when before Air Canada did their major pullback out of Calgary, a lot of their flights to California, we flew to California for weekends all the time, because it's such a short flight for us. Their business class was usually priced only about $100 more than economy class, because nobody was booking business on that and they were trying to sell it. So we were flying business class down there. Now, I mean, business class in North America, it's not like your lie flat seats or anything, but still, meals were included, bags were included, everything, when you added it up, it was very little difference. And, you get on the plane first, you get off the plane first, your baggage priority, all those little benefits for $100 more per person was so worth it.
0: Well, it's fascinating. Rewardscanada.ca on the website. Can we go find this list, Patrick?
1: Absolutely. If they're right on the homepage, or if you want to go rewardscanada.ca/flying-for-free.
0: Flying for free. What a notion. Yeah. You used to be able to do it and you can't anymore. And Patrick Soyka from Rewards Canada trying to get you back on the free flights, because that's the way I believe it should be. The incentive shouldn't just be collecting our data. It should be a bit of a trade-off. That's for sure. And seeing the actual benefits of investing in these companies. And I do recommend that, by the way. We have great aviators in Canada, and all of them, even the tiny, tiny ones that are just regional. But I would say between, WestJet and Porter and Air Canada, they've all been fantastic for me. And we need to support them, but they also can support us too. So I hope that they do more of this for us when they're partnerships.
1: Right.
0: Thanks, Patrick.
1: Great. Thanks, Sam.
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0: Shane Hewitt and the night shift. Rob Breckenridge has the week off for some family time. Filling in is Tim Powers, chairman of Summa Strategies. Summa, who took the keys to my Bima? Such a good song. Leading Canadian public affairs firm, managing director of Abacus Data, an opinion research company, both headquartered in Ottawa, where we find Tim today. Thanks for being here, brother. Great to see you.
1: Good to be with you. We had some technological challenges, but you are a wizard and you got me on and I appreciate that.
0: We're delayed slightly, but everyone just found out how to fly for free. So it all worked out okay. Thank you to Patrick Soyka. So it all worked out. Great to have you here. Appreciate it. It's Throwback Thursday today, Tim. Now you've joined us for a couple of chats here on the show, but of course every day is something different and it's Throwback Thursday. Our throwback is 2011. So the question for you is, where were you? What were you up to in 2011?
1: When your producer Tony sent me that, I thought you were talking about the space shuttle.
0: Well, we are.
1: You are, but there was another launch that year, and that was the launch, and this is 2011. It came just late May, early summer of 2011 was when Stephen Harper got his majority government. That's what I remember most about this time of year. After three tries, he got it in 2011, and you'll also remember that is when the Liberals ended up in third place. Mike Ignatieff ran the disastrous campaign, and Jack Layton, for a short period of time until he tragically passed away, became the opposition leader, the only time the NDP become the opposition. So probably no surprise to you, Shane, I remember 2011 this time of year for the politics.
0: Yeah. Well, I did drive by the Jack Layton building earlier on this morning, and as we were talking about throwbacks earlier today, I did ask the question, if only we had Jack Layton for longer, what would Canadian politics have looked like in the last 15 years? Can you imagine?
1: Yeah, he was a guy, look, he was a scrapper, as you know, when he was a councillor in Toronto, but he evolved into a political statesman, particularly when he became the opposition leader. He was in his early 60s. He was extremely well regarded. He'd kind of gone the whole trajectory of politics. And you wonder if there had, it would have been a bit of civility. You wonder if, you know, the door had have come open for Justin Trudeau then, because Mr. Layton may have looked appealing. There's so many what ifs, but unfortunately, Mr. Layton never really got to serve very long. Was what, not long after the campaign, his cancer had come back and the poor man passed away fairly quickly thereafter.
0: I think statesman somehow doesn't feel like a big enough word for what he did. And if you wanted to look at a man who had true leadership qualities, that's why I think he did so well as the head of the party. And that's a statement about the man. You know, and if you look at what has happened to the party since, it goes to show what good leadership can do. So pretty cool. Pretty cool what he did.
1: Yeah, it was. And I mean, it's funny when you think about that campaign. One of the images in that campaign was Mr. Layton when he was on the Ascension playing street hockey, I think it was in Montreal, and he looked fine. And then towards the end, you remember the guy with the cane, cause I think he got injured in that, and that began the tragic and sad end of Jack Layton.
0: Throwback Thursday 2011. Tim Powers is here. Now the throwback is from Atlantis, and I do have a couple of text messages that have come in for 2011. One from Montreal says, I was retired in 2011. I was looking for activities, so I joined a class at university. Photography, music group for seniors, and so much more. Had to stop last September because of medical issues, but playing drums forever, music, rhythm, all of that from 2011 and retiring. So pretty cool text message there. What else did you get up to as well? Mitral valve. I don't know how to pronounce it. 2011. Peter says, that's when I had the valve repaired by one of the best heart surgeons. So, pretty cool stuff.
1: Good that Peter's heart's seemingly working. It's 15 years later, he had the surgery. It's funny about the drum lessons. I'll share this in the national audience. I once took them. I was terrible at it because I couldn't hear the beat.
0: Really?
1: Could never get the beat right. Even with the drum, did it, I think, in grade 5 or grade 6. Lasted a whole 3 or 4 months, and the music instructor said, you might want to try something else. I failed the drums. If you can't hear the drum beat, what beat can you hear?
0: Well, politics it is then, I guess, eh? Might as well get into it. All right, Tim Powers, Gordie Howe Bridge on our list of things to talk about today. Earlier in the week, it was, hey, we've got a new deal. And the key words were net and profit, which when you're the guy who funds the bridge, you could decide what the payments are, really. Mm-hmm. Why not just call it you can have half the profits. I mean, we've seen this on Dragon's Den and Shark Tank and all the things. They're like, I'll partner with you and give you the $1 million, but I get all the profits until I'm paid back. And then I'll settle into this much of an investment value. It is a common business tactic. But now all of a sudden the tune has changed. Prime Minister Carney, says, oh yeah, they don't get anything until the bridge is repaid, which is like $6 billion, by the way. What's your takeaway on this?
1: Yeah, it's a strange one, but I mean, I guess they've done the math and are thinking, they're extending profit over a period of time and years. I think again, the problem the government's had here, first, there wasn't any details. Now there are some details, and you're asking the right questions. All right, $6 billion, but you're going to repay the debt first. Then you won't achieve any profit. The prime minister seems to be leading with, you know what? We need the bridge open because the overall value, which is the new term, the other term that's been introduced here, the overall value of having it open is more valuable to the Canadian economy as a whole, as opposed to just the asset, than having it shut down. I think he'll probably be able to drive right over that bridge without a lot of scrutiny because, again, it's all related to Donald Trump. And he's still getting the prime minister the benefit of the doubt when it comes to anything he does with Donald Trump.
0: So let me throw a curveball at you, and this is just a what if Shane's imagination moment. So what if on the ledger, because we now have assets separate from budgets,
1: correct,
0: capital improvements and all those things, so you value the bridge at $5 billion. Through the course of time, it's worth 7.5, let's call it 8. Our half is worth 4. Now the debt is only $2.4 billion because we're going to call it an asset now, and we own it. Plus, that only assumes that we didn't put capital cash against it versus actual debt value. So the wordplay could be much bigger than what we're hearing, too.
1: Oh, and I suspect it will go to that particular place. The prime minister got a little bit down that path today in the bit of the news conference I heard from London. So the more complicated accounting mechanisms, and some of them you've just talked about, that you throw out there, the more perhaps comprehensive the deal and positive it could sound, because people aren't going to want to dive into, you know, well, and also you forgot depreciation there, Shane, so who gets the value of the depreciation, and when does it depreciate, and
0: the capital fund,
1: all of that, right? So if it sounds like a really complex deal, well, Mark Carney has to be the only one who can negotiate a very complex deal. And I think, look, I had Brian Massey, the former MP from Windsor, on the other day with when I was sitting in from Graham Richardson. And Brian was making the point, let's just get the thing open, right? And I think there's so much support in and around Windsor and in other areas in Ontario for this bridge to get open that the prime minister is not going to have a blistering critique beyond people in the media asking him the right questions about, all right, what does this deal really mean, and are we losing money on it? Because that's what we want to understand. Are we losing money, or are we actually benefiting?
0: So just for those who don't do money things, it would be like you buying a car for $50,000, and your friend says, oh, you owe $50,000, and it'd be like, I do owe $50,000, but I don't carry $50,000 of debt because my car is worth $40. I technically could sell the car for $40 and only have $10,000 of debt. And that is called penciling, my friends. It's a great way to avoid taxes when you're buying cars. Tim Powers, thanks for being here. Chairman of Summa Strategy. Appreciate you filling in today. It's great to see you.
1: Good to see you, buddy. Thank you very much. Bye.
0: Shane Hewitt and the Night Shift has Throwback Thursday here. And I got a second. We got to mute that. There we go. We're going to be right back with more on the show as we continue. That was funny. That was like an old school hang up. Close the laptop. See ya.
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0: Space Shuttle. Long gone. The Orbiter. A lot of people, you always kind of tell like the nerds that love it because they'll just call it like the Orbiter. And I think we, delightfully have one of those nerds with us right now. His name is Robert Perlman, editor at collectspace.com, a space history news website. Now you actually have, a couple of connections here. Number one, Houston. We do not have a problem.
1: But no, not at all.
0: We're all connected. Houston, we're connected. And that's where you are. Plus, the Atlantis final flight of the shuttle was something that's connected to you, too, in a lot of different ways. So tell me about the space shuttle generally. I saw the one that's at Dulles, and it's remarkably huge, remarkably small at the same time, and pretty amazing. What are your thoughts about the space shuttle?
1: Yeah, so that's Discovery at Dulles. And Atlantis is now in Florida and Endeavor is in California. Enterprise, the prototype, is in New York. And for me, the space shuttle on a personal level has been always the way that I thought and to some degree still think, in terms of how I would get to fly in space.
7: As a young kid, that was the first vehicle I saw take humans into space. And I grew up going to space camp, training on space shuttle simulators. And it was really just a vehicle that the big difference between it and what came before it was we sent test pilots and geologists and scientists all the way to the moon on the Mercury, Gemini, and Apollo programs. What the space shuttle did was open up spaceflight to more types and many more people. So you had people from all different nations, you had people of all different backgrounds, you had for the first time women and minorities flying from the United States, but you also had all different types of research being done, everything ranging from cutting edge material science to servicing the Hubble Space Telescope to learning how to build a space station. And that really was unmatched by any other program we've ever attempted or any type of engineering effort we've ever tried to achieve in the history of humanity.
0: Well, it's interesting because, I mean, it was a spaceship. It was, you know, all of that. But it also was a cargo plane. And it had to deliver things, and it had to do that. It managed to do both, seems to be, largely successfully.
7: Indeed. It was the, as John Young, the first commander of the space shuttle, called it, the world's most complicated flying machine. It had over 1 million moving parts, and yet it got the job done. It was able to be reused. It was the first really reusable spacecraft. And yeah, it was a truck. It had a 60-foot payload bay, cargo bay in the back half of it, or in the middle of it, where you could carry things as large as the Hubble Space Telescope, but also carry smaller satellites to be deployed into space, or capture satellites that were not functioning in space, fix them, and then
0: return them to space. Which is also crazy when you think about it, right? Like, that's not like catching a fly ball and throwing it to home plate.
7: No, not at all. You either have to find yourself in the same place that it is in Earth orbit, both of you traveling at 17,500 miles per hour, and then maneuver a robotic arm up to it and hopefully grapple it with that mechanism, or sometimes that doesn't work. In fact, one time they had to send out, you know, normally when you go on a spacewalk, you send out two people at a time. One time in history, we sent out three people because they couldn't get a hold of this large satellite they needed to bring into the payload bay. And the crew suggested, well, why don't we send out three people and become a human tripod? And in unison, they, while standing underneath this tremendous, very heavy satellite, they reached up, grabbed it, and pulled it into the payload bay.
0: It's wild.
7: The footage of that is pretty amazing.
0: I will make my confession, Robert Perlman, that I, when I was in the early 80s, I did have my, my model that I made, you know, a little plastic model, painted it, did all the things, hanging from my ceiling. So I do keep it very close to my heart. I think the most amazing thing when I saw it at Dulles was the cones on the back, I don't know what you call them, the rocket cones, I don't know what they are. They were, like, how big they were in real life when you stood underneath them. Crazy to think that little glider plane did so much for us, and then such a gap in time to where we are today. Tell me about Atlantis in the last one. It must have been emotional for guys like you.
7: It was definitely bittersweet. We knew for everything we were seeing, we were going to be seeing for the very last time. And fortunately, NASA, I didn't work for NASA. I was a journalist and I was covering the program. But fortunately, NASA recognized, yes, this is going to be the last time, so we'll open up access that we hadn't before. And so we were able to be out on the launch pad with the vehicle before flight, and we were able to shadow the astronauts while they were training at certain exercises at the Johnson Space Center. And we were able to, some of us fly with the astronauts on their training craft. Hmm. And so all these opportunities gave us a better picture of what we had been trying to tell over the 30-year program. It was unfortunate it came on the last one. But I think, you know, working the program, covering it at the same time and also having an emotional connection to it, you sort of had to balance it all out. When it came time to launch, usually I would be somewhere near the water's edge at the press site trying to get the best possible shot. And for that one mission, I decided, I'm gonna lean back and sort of be at the back of the field because I wanted to see everyone else watching it. Oh. And it was this full field of reporters and their assistants and photographers and you know, cameramen and even John Oliver was out there and filming a skit for The Daily Show. And it was just watching not just the shuttle take off, but the reaction by the people watching it for the last time. You know, there are 15-year-olds walking around today who never saw a space shuttle launch and never will in their lifetime. You know, there might be smaller winged spacecraft that come into service, but I doubt we're ever going to build anything as ambitious as the space shuttle was for a very, very long time, if ever.
0: Well, when you actually do the math and you go backwards to the late 70s into the early 80s, I mean, that was so long ago. And if you look at Star Wars, just as a technology comparison of where Star Wars was at back then, where they filmed it with strings and models versus what the most recent Star Wars movies look like today and the technology behind it. Yet, these were actually machines that flew into space. It's kind of a crazy comparison.
7: Yeah, if you, I mean, that's actually, that exact comparison has come to light recently because, you have, you have in California, the California Science Center opening up their new exhibit of Space Shuttle Endeavor in the vertical on November 13th. On September 22nd, Lucas, next door, is opening up the Lucas Museum of Art with all of his Star Wars artifacts. And the talk has been, where are the public going to be drawn more to? Are they going to want to see the props from the movies? Or are they going to want to see a real space shuttle standing up inside as posed for launch?
0: Yeah.
7: Which was, and I, having just come back from seeing it for the first time, a preview of Endeavor in the vertical, I got to tell you, it's like no other museum exhibit in the world. It's 184 feet tall, standing inside a building.
0: Wow.
7: And when you first enter the building, no matter what you do, your eyes can't comprehend it, and so it looks like a matte painting. It looks like there's just this painting off in the distance. It's not until you approach it closer and you turn the corner that it gets this 3D, that you render it 3D in your eyes and realize, yeah, this is a real thing, and then you can walk all the way around it.
0: It'll be interesting to see the real space or the fake space. What is the more attractive? Collectspace.com if you want to get connected. There's all, if you're a space nerdy guy, it's just this years and years of articles. Get caught up. Keep in touch. Robert Perlman is the editor of that website. And Robert, thanks for sharing all this with us here as we celebrate the last flight of the space shuttle and Atlantis on Throwback Thursday.
7: My pleasure. Thanks for having me.
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1: Shake that.
2: Throwback Thursday 2011 is our throwback. Yeah, the club jams were banging, you would say, back there. That's cool stuff. Noah Skang is in Toronto. I'm Shane Hewitt. I'm in Ottawa, the village of Merrickville, just south of the city. In fact, it's time for, in case you missed it, a bit of a tour around the iHeart Talk Radio Network. What did everybody get up to today? Earlier on, a bigger conversation about forest fires, which was particularly good, to help everyone understand what was going on, in particular in northwestern Ontario, where those big fires. Did you see that video about the train going through there? It was funny to see the train company go, oh, yeah, by the way, yeah, we're going to not put trains through there for a little while now. It, like, if you, Noah, if you ever were in a box getting inserted in a crematorium, that's all I could think of. I'm like, this is what this looks like, and these folks are driving through it right now.
3: It was terrifying.
2: Terrifying.
3: Yeah, I couldn't imagine going through that experience without freaking out.
2: Yeah, and, like, I mean, I don't even know how they ended up going. Like, I guess you can't just stop a train and be like, let's go home, right? Like, you're probably in more trouble if you stop it.
3: Yeah, I'm surprised they even stopped it, to be honest. I'm surprised It wasn't just, like, plowing through the fire and just hoping it got out.
2: Yeah, it's crazy to think. And hydraulic oils and all the other things that could go. It was amazing. Give it a look online. There's articles on ctvnews.ca about that one. So grab our podcast for an expanded conversation specifically there. Let's get started here with Ken Connor, CJAD in Montreal, had Evan Solomon on, the Minister of Artificial Intelligence and Digital Innovation, to talk about the process behind who gets AI investments in Canada.
4: So those are through the RDA, the Regional Development Agency, and in Quebec, DEC, as it's called, is run by my dear colleague, Melanie Joly. Mm-hmm. I'm actually not only the Minister of AI, but the Minister of Federal Economic Development for Southern Ontario, which is Southern Ontario's regional development agency. So those agencies make investment in different things, in defense industries, in the auto, the steel, tool and die makers, manufacturers. And we have a stream called the Regional AI Initiative. So we try to invest in innovation, especially in AI. And when I say investments, I just want folks to realize these are genuine investments. They're zero interest loans that are repayable. And we get paid back at over 90% for these investments. So we're investing in companies that we believe will hire people. And there's a whole set of criteria. They apply for the loans and they have to say, what are they going to use it for? How many people are they going to hire? What will it do to revenue? So these are very specific programs. They can't, you know, sort of use it to pay off something like a debt. It's for a program. And I'll just give you one example.
5: Okay.
4: We invested in Waste Robotics, where we actually hosted the event out of the 63 different companies. Waste Robotics is a company in Trois-Rivières that, you know, the world produces 10 billion tons of garbage every year, and it's incredible.
5: Yeah.
4: And sorting that garbage to recycle is a real difficult job. It's a dirty job, as you can imagine. But, for example, when you crush cars, you got to sort steel from the copper. The copper is super valuable. These guys have done – they have a proprietary IP. They've invented it, grippers and robots that literally – put the garbage on conveyor belts and can separate, let's say, the steel from the copper. And they can do this at high speed, things way faster than humans could do it. And it's and they can recover 35 to 40% more of the waste. They can do it with waste plastic. They can do it with every kind of waste in a way that is literally better than any place in the world. They do it all at once on the same conveyor belt. And they've got these robots working. They've sold this technology from Trois-Rivières, which they own, by the way, own and develop, Australia, the U.S., all over the world. They've hired, you know, dozens and dozens of people. It's an incredible example of innovation that is globally competitive, made in a place like Trois-Rivières.
2: 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It's on the iHeart app. In Toronto, Jerry Agar had Keith Warner on. They were talking about the cyclosporiasis in the States, which is coming from fresh produce. I think they said, if you go to ctvnews.ca, lettuce and stuff like that, coming into Canada, and it's making people really, really sick.
6: Obviously, it's a bit alarming when you see the case count down in the U.S. I think it's up to 7,000 now. of Cyclospora, and I think in Michigan alone it's gone up to 3,000, but these numbers are just going to keep changing as we go.
5: Is it uncomfortable tummy problems, or could people die?
6: Well, the only reason you would die is the dehydration effect. So what happens is that you ingest these infective oocysts, and they set up home, because it's a parasite. It only can replicate in our GI tract. And so it lives down there, it breeds and everything like that. And the immune system suddenly detects it. And the only way it can get rid of it, really, is to have this diarrhea. When we say explosive diarrhea, I suppose it's a bit of exaggeration, very watery diarrhea. And what causes the main problem is when you get dehydration, especially in the hot sun and things like that.
5: People forget that during this they should hydrate at the same time.
6: Well, preferably they'll get the antibiotic. So once they suspect some diarrhea, and it is distinctive, like I guess you initially think you've got a bug, you know, foodborne illness, but then the diarrhea just keeps coming for a week or so, and then you'll go to your doctor and say, I think I've got Cyclospora. They'll do a quick test, and then they'll administer the antibiotic, and you should recover. Now, if you don't take the antibiotic, you could not only get your diarrhea going for a month, it can relapse because it's colonizing you. So, yes, it can be pretty serious when you get to that, but typically non-lethal. I think in the US there's been 80 hospital administrations or something like that.
5: Would you wait a whole week before you went to your doctor?
6: You'll be surprised. You know, I've seen people, when they get through bone illness, they'll try and ride it out.
5: Uh-huh.
6: And they always say to people, you know, anything past 48 hours, it's something pretty drastic, so you should get medical attention. But, yeah, you'll get people who are like that, I'm sure. Not everyone, hopefully.
2: Jerry Agar Show, Dr. Keith Warner, friend of Shane Hewitt in the Night Shift. Dr. Keith is a microbiologist, so that's why the belly stuff and the bad stuff on the food is the conversation that he has. DNA tests for people and pets. CFAX 1070 Victoria, Ryan and Lisa had Gary Brattimore on.
7: Believe it or not, Food Prince has been around for quite some time. It was started in 2008 in Knoxville, Tennessee. I've been promoting the Food Prince program in Canada since 2016. So I'm approaching my 10 years of working with Food Prince across the country. As you've seen in this recent article, where a pet owner, I believe her name was Marie, it was in one of our Food Prince communities with High Street in Highgate. It was interesting coming from an actual pet owner who had a DNA registered with dog. And I think that's probably the article that that prompted you to reach out to us and find out a little more information.
5: Absolutely.
8: That's right.
5: Because I do know that you can tell a lot about an animal and which one was...
2: 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We'll be right back.
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21: From the National Newsroom of the Canadian Press, I'm Rob Westgate. First Nations leaders whose communities have been devastated by Ontario wildfires say they were left to fend for themselves. Chief Helen Pavola of Collins First Nation, north of Thunder Bay, says her community was razed and its residents evacuated without warning or assistance from the government. Officials say there are 136 active wildfires in the northwest region, with 63 of them out of control, along with another 43 in the northeast. Out west now, where fire crews in the small bedroom community of Pemberton, B.C. worked through the night to battle a wind-whipped wildfire. The B.C. Wildfire Service's Emily Fardad says crews have made progress on the Signal Hill blaze and that winds are not blowing flames toward the town of roughly 3,400 residents. Fardad has said no structures are at risk and officials are not expecting changes to the evacuation orders and alerts that are already in place, despite visible flames and smoke from the estimated 38-hectare blaze. Experts are raising health concerns about the perils of wildfire smoke that go beyond the lungs all the way up to the brain. Research shows tiny particles from the smoke are so small that they can travel deep into the lungs, but they don't always end their journey there. Dr. Bhavini Gohel, a clinical associate professor at the University of Calgary, says some can slip into the bloodstream or get to the brain directly through the nose.
22: As a result of that, what we're seeing is sort of a cognitive decline. So normal individuals will feel foggy, focus won't be there, attention will be a problem. But in terms of the long-term risk, what we're starting to see is dementia.
21: Of course, news of the health concerns from breathing dangerously polluted air comes after days of hazy skies cast over Ontario as wildfire smoke from the north drifts south, even into the U.S. The federal government yesterday said it intends to spend nearly $2 billion over the next 4 years on made-in-Canada armored vehicles. Prime Minister Mark Carney says those efforts will be focused on three stages: build, partner, and buy.
23: First and foremost, we're focused on building in Canada, directing procurement to Canadian firms that have what we call sovereign capabilities.
21: Kearney announced the deal in London, Ontario at General Dynamics Land Systems Canada, an aerospace and defense contractor whose parent company is headquartered in the U.S. South of the border, U.S. President Donald Trump refreshed one of his longest-standing grievances last night with a primetime address about election interference. Once again, he complained about his election loss 6 years ago, but this time he alleged a cover-up by officials in his own first administration and surfaced claims about countries attempting to harm his own prospects while staying silent on steps taken by other nations to boost him. Trump is using the remarks to justify his push to pass a strict voter ID bill that is not advanced because it lacks enough support from Republicans. This is the Canadian Press. In sports, CF Montreal and Toronto FC spent nearly 2 months on the sidelines during the lengthy World Cup break. It looked every bit like it in their return to MLS action Thursday night. The two sides playing to a 0-0 draw in Montreal, with the home side dominating the shot count 15-7, including three on target, but unable to finish. Elsewhere, the Portland Timbers easily shut down the Seattle Sounders 5-1, and St. Louis topped Sporting Kansas City 3-2. Now over to the Diamond, where there was just one game following the All-Star break, the New York Mets defeating the Philadelphia Phillies by a final score of 4-1. In WNBA action, Portland beat Washington 75-56. New York at Dallas was postponed. And finally, in Canadian Elite Basketball League action, Niagara beat Brampton 99-90, while Scarborough topped London 107-97. From the Canadian Press, I'm Rob Westgate.
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30: Couple of great festivals happening in our area. We've been talking about Blues Fest a lot lately, and there is a great lineup at Blues Fest tonight. The big, big country lineup is tomorrow night at Blues Fest with Ella Langley headlining. Country is on the docket across the river at the Festival du Parasol, or Parasol Festival. We were talking about that just a short while ago. Phil Lauzon is the headliner. And also noticed a familiar name on there. Tanea will be performing tonight, or Tanea Taylor, as we call her right here, one of our own. Joins us on CTV Ottawa as our iHeartRadio Weekender, giving you a sense of all of that kind of stuff that's happening in the capital area on the weekends and on our sister station, Pure Country, from 2 to 7 and right here on News Talk 580 CFRA right now. Tanea, good morning.
31: Wow, I feel like I'm everywhere after that intro.
30: Yeah, absolutely. And that's how you know what is going on in the capital and keeping your finger on the pulse for all of us. This is a big, very cool looking festival. I'm loving these pictures online of the Parasol Festival, where it actually looks like you're on vacation, the way they transform this place. And then a great lineup of music from tonight right through until the 26th, a big, long festival. And this big country night tonight, and you get a whole hour here this evening, eh?
31: That's huge. They're trusting me with a whole hour. I'm bringing my band. We've been rehearsing so much, and I'm so excited. The country night is my favorite audience too, because you know they're going to be so crazy and so fun.
30: Alexandre was telling us about the danse en ligne that happens, which, yes, I guess is French for line dancing.
31: Yes.
30: Yeah, great crowd, love their music. It'll be a warm-up maybe for some of them for Blues Fest tomorrow night. What kind of a warm-up do you bring to the main act tonight? What is your hour going to consist of?
31: I have mostly originals, which is not something that a lot of artists say, I think, but I'm a songwriter first and foremost. So I have almost a full set of original songs. They're really fun. It's going to be a really fun set, and I'm very excited.
30: How long have you been doing this, pushing the music career, balancing all your responsibilities here as well, doing it all?
31: A long time, and it's nice to kind of start to see some traction with playing some shows and some bigger shows like this one, and they're giving me an hour on stage. I'm very excited. I think I already said that like six times, how excited I am, but I am, and it's something I've been working at for a while. Like you said, behind the scenes, I don't really talk about it that much when I'm like on the radio, but it is like my side hustle.
30: Yeah, man, I have all the moves. If only I had the voice, I could have that side hustle too. But I love it when performers do their own stuff and are committed to the songwriting and the creation, which is awesome. That's what it's about, right? Putting your own stuff forward. And it's tough in Ottawa to get those opportunities. And we're loving chatting with Niana too, who's a local performer, is going to be at Blues Fest tomorrow, about trying to make your way in this city, which
31: is hard.
30: You know, there's great festivals and stuff, but yeah, it's hard on the music scene for sure. And you finish tonight, you wrap all of that up, and then you actually have to go and work Blues Fest tomorrow, right?
31: Yeah, I'm a huge Ella Langley fan though, so I have no complaints.
30: Yeah.
31: I'm so excited for that as well.
30: It's wonderful to see those artists that just skyrocket, and one of those that really has emerged even more so since she was announced for Blues Fest. So it ends up being the big night at Blues Fest tomorrow, really.
31: Yeah, it's going to be awesome.
30: Yeah. I'm going to be there. I love it that my son is going to be there too. Like, you know, all kinds of different people in the audience who love all of that kind of music. So tonight, for anyone who wants to use tonight as a warm up to get their country on ahead of tomorrow night, how should people dress if they're going to see a Tanea show this evening?
31: You have to wear your boots. You got to wear cowboy boots.
30: Where do you guys get the boots? Like, I have the shorts, but I don't have the boots. I always wear my little shoes. I used to have great boots years ago. Where do you get them?
31: Amazon. You got to go on Amazon.
30: Okay. Get your country boots and, shorts or dress?
31: Shorts.
30: Do you have to do a hat?
31: No hat for me.
30: No hat. Okay. You got the great hair.
31: but if you have a cowboy hat, wear it.
30: Yeah, absolutely. Do you have any sense of what the crowd will be tonight? Do they give you an indication over at the Casino de Lac Limi for Parasol?
31: No, I've seen videos from last year. It looks like there's a pretty big turnout for country night, so we'll see.
30: So they were saying this used to be a beer festival, which I remember attending years ago in Gatineau, and then they changed it up, added all kinds of fun elements with this Parasol festival and completely transformed the whole area, making the point that it's very Instagrammable. You can get some great pictures tonight, as well as enjoying the music and the food and everything else that is happening. So I highly encourage you to go and check it out. Should be a wonderful evening tonight. I have a lot of fun with it.
31: Thanks so much, Patricia.
30: Can't wait to hear tomorrow how it goes.
31: Thank you.
30: Phil is also on the stage tonight. Tanea will be up there at 8:30. Again, it's the Parasol Festival at the Casino de Lac Limi.
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4: This week here in our nation's capital, the Assembly of First Nations, which represents 600 First Nations across the country, is meeting to talk about a myriad of different subjects, everything from the federal government's push to get major projects approved quickly to water issues on and various First Nations and a host of infrastructure issues as well. They heard from a lot of ministers, a lot of federal ministers this morning. The national chief of the Assembly of First Nations, Cindy Woodhouse Nepenak, is my guest. Hi, national chief. Pleasure to welcome you back to the program. Thank you so much for making the time.
5: Thank you for having us.
4: I have a number of questions about the assembly itself and sort of some of the resolutions, but I did want to start off because I know so many First Nations communities are affected by these fires, with just asking you about sort of your communication with them and how people are doing.
5: Absolutely. Look, I've been in touch with, one of the chiefs lost her entire community the other day. And, I spent the Tuesday evening with her and my heart goes out to her and as she deals with that. But there's other communities in that area. There's, various First Nations communities dealing with wildfires. So, we need to close the infrastructure gap for First Nations and make sure that we have proper plans in place when these emergencies happen, because this happens time and time again. It's not when something's going to happen, it's when. And, we're very underserved and we need to close the infrastructure gap for First Nations.
4: You know, that infrastructure gap is something that I know you've been talking for years about now, and it's really important to you. Can you sort of assess for us from your perspective the scope of that gap right now in what would address it?
5: Oh, absolutely. Well, we need to come up with a plan properly. There was a commitment to 2030 to close the infrastructure gap, and, the federal government needs to work with, we've done the report and, it's going to create 300,000 jobs in this country if we do this right. And, there's always roads and schools that are needed. But with all that creates jobs for all Canadians, not just First Nations. Every dollar invested into First Nations communities, you have $1.86 output back into the country.
4: So I know that you, that the Assembly was hearing from a myriad of ministers today, and I'm not sure how much of that you were able to take in, but from what you did, what impression are you left with where the federal government is concerned?
5: Well, I think that the First Minister's meeting will be a test. I mean, we're here, we're trying to work with them and work through the logistics of that, plus the making sure that First Nations, are fully at the table and, talking to premiers and, trying to work with them to get moving on the political and political table. And, of course, making sure that Parliament starts to hear directly from First Nations on water issues and, just so much to do. I mean, we've got a strong mandate as well from Chiefs and Assembly this week on on the First Minister's meeting. This is AFN at its best. First Nations are leading the way. And, we are meeting with premiers directly again next week in PEI. And First Nations are for economic growth, but not at the expense of our rights or the Crown's legal obligations to our people. And, of course, that includes that major project legislation. So lots of work to do together to try and get this right.
4: I wanted to ask you about your view of that major projects legislation, and not just that, but the future legislation that the government is consulting on to really expedite, in the way that they're characterizing it, expedite the approval process. They extended the consultation for a few more weeks on that. What is your impression, though, of the thoroughness or lack thereof of consultation when they do look at this process of speeding things up?
5: Well, so far, they got a lot more work to do, and they need to make sure that they're having full parliamentary hearings and listening to First Nations from across the country, and I guess all Canadians, right?

0: You know, originally we were given 30 days. Now they've upped it a little bit to the end of July, and it's sweeping legislation that has a lot of changes. And, you know, it's unacceptable when it's that fast. And, you know, you got to get things. If you allow Canadians, including First Nations, to participate in the parliamentary process, you're going to get stronger bills and a stronger, more united Canada.
1: And do you think they're hearing you on that?
0: Well, we keep telling them, right? We'll keep speaking to them and, you know, try our best. As the King said when he came and opened Parliament last year, focus on deeds rather than words. And so at the First Minister's meeting, that's going to be a big test for the relationship with First Nations in this country, the first time we've ever had a seat at the table.
1: And I know you mentioned water as well, and I haven't had a chance to talk to you since the federal government. I know one of the ministers was addressing the assembly today, but since they introduced legislation in theory aimed at addressing, you know, some of the longstanding issues around water that still persist to this day. And I know you've, again, been a big advocate on this issue, understandably so. The government signaled to me when I interviewed the minister and when I was kind of pushing her on some of the stuff that wasn't in the bill, that they were very open to changes. She said that the government was open to changes and amendments. Have you had a chance to review the legislation that they've introduced? And do you think it does, do you think it adequately addresses what needs to be addressed?
0: No, it does not. I mean, like we've talked even in assembly. You can go back and listen to our chiefs in assembly on their discussions on that, but it needs to be a right. It should be a human right. And, it should be a right. And at the same time, the members of Parliament that are on that committee focusing on water, they need to travel to First Nations communities and come and see us. It's unfortunate that we differ a lot from the way other people are treated in this country. And a lot of, like, if we needed to fix something on water, for instance, we'd have to go and, as a First Nation, ask for a ministerial loan guarantee. Imagine, you know, any other level of government or any other Canadian having to go to Ottawa to ask the minister for a ministerial loan guarantee to fix an issue in their community. But that's the reality that First Nations face every day.
1: And have they said to you that they're open to changes to better do what you're describing? Because, you know, like I said, I was asking a lot of those questions. And in general terms, the indication was, yes, we're willing to make some changes, but I'm just not sure, like, if that's true, basically. And so I wondered what you thought.
0: Well, I mean, we'll certainly put our best foot forward and put the changes forward to committee and ask for those changes through the parliamentary process. And, you know, nothing's off the table, and we're going to have to stand strong on this.
1: And just one final question for you, National Chief, about the minister, First Minister's meeting that you're referring to. You know, this is, as you said, very historic when it does happen. What are your expectations ahead of that?
0: It can't be a one and done. And, you know, we need to keep moving forward together. I think First Nations, like I said, we finally have a seat at the table. Let's keep that moving forward together to make this country the best that it can be. And, you know, the past, since the creation of this country, I mean, look, this year, the first time ever, we were even able to speak at Canada Day. And little things like that, you know, there's just a lot of issues that we have to work for in this country. And resolutions this week, of course, will guide us. And we got a strong mandate from First Nations in Assembly. And I want to thank First Nations from coast to coast for their strong support for the Assembly of First Nations.
1: National Chief, I'll leave it on that note. I really appreciate you making the time for the conversation. Thank you.
0: Thank you.
1: That's the National Chief of the Assembly of First Nations, which is gathering here in Ottawa this week, Cindy Woodhouse Nepinak. You heard us referencing that conversation, a back and forth between the federal government right now, in particular cabinet, and the AFN about proposed legislation that the government wants to introduce to basically take big projects or even medium-sized ones and make the process through which they are approved or not smaller. Or shorter is the better word for it. There's obviously some debate about how much consultation they'll do on that and whether the legislation will actually work. Here is what Tim Hodgson, the Minister of Natural Resources, told the AFN today.
2: There is no good way to build major projects without First Nations partnership and leadership. Today we see First Nations are builders, owners, and partners in some of the most important energy, infrastructure, and resource projects we have underway in this country.
1: All right, that's Tim Hodgson, the Federal Minister of Energy and Natural Resources. He's kind of leading the charge on a lot of this new legislation that will look to expedite the process through which big projects in this country are approved and or built. Obviously, there's a bit of a debate over how that occurs. We'll continue tracking the debate throughout the next, the rest of the program.
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26: Good morning. I'm Connor Ray. Mainly clear skies right now, 16 degrees. Your full forecast coming up. First, your top stories. Environment Canada says the city of Ottawa's air quality will fluctuate for the next several weeks as wildfires continue to burn in northern Ontario. Residents are being urged to take proper precautions, with officials saying everyone is at risk regardless of their age or health status. CTV's Adrian Gobriel spoke with Gloria Dolphin-Hemmes, the CEO of IQ Air's North American division.
0: Plumes of forest fire smoke infiltrating city skylines across North America are packing potent particles. There are a number of proactive steps that experts recommend you take to protect yourself and your loved ones. They might be seen as an unwelcome throwback to the pandemic, though wearing a high-quality mask can filter out harmful particles.
1: Quality masks ensure that you breathe 95% cleaner air. I see people walking around with Surgical masks, actually, they do not protect the wearer.
0: Strenuous outdoor labor and exercise should be avoided.
1: It will exacerbate any respiratory or any heart condition that might be present.
26: Environment Canada says the smoky conditions will likely make a return to the capital this weekend. Tenants of an apartment building in the city's West End will finally be able to return home this morning after it was hit hard by flooding on Canada Day. The Park West apartment building on McEwen Avenue had its power and hot water knocked out as its transformer was damaged during the storm. The property owners told tenants yesterday it is safe for them to return as of this morning. However, the building is still being powered by generators and there's no hot water on several floors, along with no laundry and no garbage chutes. Marlene Brancato lives in the building.
2: I've spent the last 16 days with my family. There was water in the hallway, but no, it did not impact my apartment. But I did have to climb up 24 floors a couple of times to clean up my fridge and things like that. I think everything on my floor is working, but we have no internet.
26: The property owners say there is still a lot of work to be done before the building is back to normal, but as of now, there are no outstanding Ontario Fire Code issues preventing reoccupancy. And a Carlton Place grocery store is mourning the loss of two employees in the span of just 1 week. Now they're rallying around the 18-year-old son of one of their colleagues, raising money to help him move forward without his mother. CTV's Caitlin Wilson has more.
7: For Taylor Zooks-Bandy, coming to work this past week just isn't the same.
13: Used to hear her laugh all the time out on the floor, and it's just empty.
7: Last Thursday, she learned her colleague, Leanne Hall, had died, hit on Highway 401 in Kingston after getting out of her vehicle after it struck the median.
13: It definitely hit a lot of people hard.
7: She's the second person who worked at Anderson's, your independent grocer in Carlton Place, to die in the span of a week. Owners Crystal and Mitch Anderson say another employee, Maggie, died following complications from a surgery.
14: Probably one of the sweetest cashiers that we had.
7: They say her world revolved around her son, Hayden. Now her work family is rallying around the person she loved most.
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26: 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From the CTV Weather Center, mainly clear skies early this morning. Right now, 16 degrees. We are expecting skies to be clear for most of the daytime hours today as we warm up to a daytime high of 25 degrees. Later in the day, we are expecting clouds to roll back in. That brings with it a 60% chance of showers and the risk of a thunderstorm overnight. That continues into tomorrow. Cloudy gray skies on Saturday. 60% chance of showers to start off the day as we warm up to a daytime high tomorrow of 25 degrees. We could see a thunderstorm before things clear up a little bit. Saturday later in the day, the chance for showers goes from 60 to 30%. Saturday evening, the overnight low is 13 degrees. And then into Sunday, sunny skies to close off the weekend. No clouds in the forecast there. 23 is the high on Sunday. And those clear skies continue into the next work week. It's time to say yes to more. Just say CAA. 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That is the latest from the CTV Newsroom. I'm Connor Ray. 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
27: I am so excited to get your phone calls. 613-521-8255. If you missed the opening of the show this afternoon, we're talking about the fall and getting ready for the influx of people that will be driving and taking transit and working in downtown Ottawa or going to school in downtown Ottawa. Phone lines are open again. The number is 613-521-8255. Public servants are already back in the office 4 days a week. The roads are definitely busier. I would say on Wednesday, they can be quite congested. But this is the middle of July. We're talking about the summer right now. People are away on vacation. The real shift will happen come September. How do we get ready to deal with it? And what should the city of Ottawa be doing? Let me lay it out for you in case you did not sit through 8 hours of Ottawa City Council yesterday. If you did, then I have no idea why you would do that to yourself. Andy Pinson did, but, you know, this is his job. I did for 4 hours because the other 4 hours I was here talking your ear off. But the city of Ottawa laid out the plan to get things moving. It passed a $30 million transportation plan. Part of it is beefing up bus service, adding express routes so people can commute easier from commuting hubs in Barrhaven, Kanata, Orleans, South Keys, accelerating the expansion of the Bowesville Park and Ride, jacking up fines for people that are stopping in places where they shouldn't be, no stopping zones, also increasing the parking tickets for no parking violations by half. So if you stop at a place you shouldn't be stopping, that could go from $130 in a ticket to $195. No parking fines would go up from $90 to $135. This is really interesting to me, allowing rec centers and places of worship to rent out their parking spots. I think that's smart. Deploying express buses to help D&D employees get to campus and also making it possible for people who work at D&D to walk along a sidewalk if they get off at Moody. Because right now there is no sidewalk there. So building a sidewalk. The goal is to have this implemented by September the 1st. Phone lines are open. You can let us know what you think. Here's Rick Leary talking about the public servants back in the office. He was asked, do you think they're actually going to take the train and the bus, given the record at OC Transpo and the performance? Here's what he said.
28: Keeping them downtown, I think you're going to see that when they see the quality of service that we provide, they will take the service downtown. There's no doubt in my mind.
27: Joining us now in studio with his take, we have East End City Councillor Tim Tierney. Good afternoon.
4: Good afternoon, Christy. Thanks for having me on.
27: There's a lot in that plan.
4: There is.
27: Do you think it'll work?
4: It has to work. There's not really a choice. I'm glad there actually is a plan. I've always had questions. What are we going to do? We're coming back. We know that, and I've called this for a year, that there's no way light rail is going to be running by September 1st in the East End. So do we have enough buses? So I pressed on a lot of those questions. And Rick Leary, he's a man of his word. I'm telling you now, the guy's pretty on the ground. He has convinced me there's certainly enough busing. But it's all the other operational elements that I think are super key. Don't block the box. You see how many times this happens, especially right at Laurier and Elgin. If you've ever been there, you might as well just not have stoplights. People just stop anywhere. You're going to stop that. You're going to get fined. You haven't really seen that in effect a lot. And there's a lot of intersections. Right turns on reds in certain areas. I've asked for a few of them to be reviewed where you're sitting there forever going, why can't I turn here to increase traffic flow? And again, the other one I really got to hammer on is texting and driving.
8: How many times, I swear, I honk 5 or 6 times a day at people because the light turns green and there's a delay. Well, you compound those additional wait, that adds to the traffic flow. So we're going to all have to pitch in here to ensure that that we keep the traffic flowing. And these are just some of the short-term measures that have to be put in place.
27: I wonder how many rec centers and places of worship in downtown Ottawa have ample parking that they haven't been using that they can rent out. I think that's a very smart idea. Do you have any sense of what the uptake on that might be?
8: It's going to be huge. We've had other facilities in the past, private or otherwise, that have wanted to say, yeah, I want parking here. But of course, during those times, you'd have to rezone. It wasn't intended to be a parking lot. So cutting the red tape, getting that fixed immediately is going to certainly help on that front. The other thing is, let's face it, parking is at a premium. Even City Hall parking lot, good luck getting in there after 8 o'clock in the morning.
27: Is that every day?
8: Yeah, it's every day.
27: Or just Wednesday and Thursday?
8: No, it's you're seeing it all the time now. And great call, Christy. You can judge what's happening. It used to be always, let's call a spade here. It was always Tuesday to Thursday. Now it's every day. And even the highway, I notice, in general, and I've complained about this several times, so we can do an episode on ring roads in the future, a long-term plan. That highway is packed 7 days a week now. And I think congestion is definitely the hot topic. And we're going head on with back to school, which is an anomaly for the English boards to go back on September 1st. You're throwing that. You're throwing our federal workers back in. There's going to be a lot of activity. We got to keep our kids safe on the streets, even though the premier ripped out the speed enforcement cameras at school zones. So there's going to be a lot happening at once. So people have to be informed. They have to pay attention to the road. Put the phone down, get to your destination park, then you can do what you want.
27: Do you think the federal public servants or anyone who's coming back down to the office 4 or 5 days a week will be convinced to take OC Transpo, given the poor performance in the past?
8: I certainly hope so. That's what Rick is saying he's going to deliver.
27: Well, he's banking on it, too.
8: He certainly is. And there's been a massive fleet increase. Massive. That's good. Will there be challenges? Will you find one or two stories here or there? Certainly. That goes without saying. It's not a limousine service. We're aware of this. It's got to be a dependable service that will get people from point A to point B on the schedule that is indicated. And that's what we need to happen. At the same time, you're going to look at the parking downtown. You won't be able to park. So even if you wanted another option, there is no option.
27: It was $35 at World Exchange Plaza.
8: Yeah.
27: Not that I parked there.
8: Yeah. Yeah.
27: We're in the Byward Market.
8: Yeah.
27: But I mean, that blows my mind.
8: Yes. It's absolutely insane. We're getting Toronto rates of, you know, they pay $50 a day in Toronto. So, you know, it's going to be, this isn't going away. The population's not going to shrink. And the mandate, the federal government's made it clear. So we'll see how this goes. But now at least we're putting some action to it. And until the East End line opens up too, I think that's going to be a big game changer again. That's going to make a big difference. So there's no more transferring at Blair Station, but at least the direct lines to downtown are going to make a lot of people happier than currently.
27: When is the Eastern Extension opening?
8: Yeah. So I actually pointed that out at the meeting. I've always said it's not going to be before I can't see it before November 1st in passenger service. It takes 21 days of testing, consecutive without error. And, we've already heard it won't be by September 1st now. That was confirmed yesterday at council. So I think it's going to be probably towards the end of the year. You're going to see a lot of testing taking place or starting, but, unless there's a unicorn out there, 21 days consecutive testing where you're kicking people off the train at Blair to run to Trim and back and forth, I just don't see that happening till later in the year. But we'll have a plan. They're going to come out with a plan, which is what I've requested.
27: I have so many questions because it's such a huge plan and there are a lot of big ticket items. But I just want to continue on the transit piece for a second.
8: Mm-hmm.
27: What's the backup? What's the contingency plan if the train goes down, if the buses are not showing up on time? How are we studying this? What metrics are we looking at to make sure that this is working?
8: Yeah, great question. And a lot of these questions did come up at council. There's actually a percentage of buses that remain off fleet. So it's not like every single one's being used because you need an operator. And I think the real key to success on this is the operators and the union, the ATU, Noah Weinberg, having buy-in. And that's why I've been so insistent that we see a collaborative effort between Rick Leary and Noah Weinberg, because they're the ones that make the entire operation run, and that has been looking very good at this point. I've seen more action and actual real work taking place since this new GM's come in, and along with Troy Charter, who's doing a terrific job over there with Rick Leary, than I have in the previous decade. And I think that's a big deal. I think this GM is bringing everything to the table, and he's not going to sugarcoat it. He'll be very frank about things.
27: Is that management at OC Transpo, or is that who the mayor is? I'm just trying to figure out what the difference is in terms of why you feel so much action has been taken.
8: General manager, 100%. Without a doubt, Rick Leary brings a different flavor. And I made no bones about it. I was concerned about the on-the-ground approach of the previous GM, interactions with operators that are key to success. This guy is out there. I went to one of the OC Transpo Family Day festivals where, you know, to show appreciation for the great operators. And it was good to see. He's out in the ground. He's in the dunk tank. I mean, these are all things that you should be doing as an employer to make sure people know I'm not in the ivory tower. I'm on the ground with you and we're getting stuff done.
27: I asked you, is it going to work? And you said it has to.
8: That's right.
27: One of your East End colleagues, who I know that you get along with very well and you work on East End projects with, Councillor Catherine Kitts, is not as convinced. And she's very concerned about the reality that people are going to face on the commute this fall. Take a listen.
15: I will be supporting these initiatives, but I want to be very clear and very consistent with the position I've held always, particularly as return to office has been discussed, including our own return to office debate last year. I believe September is going to be hell for commutes, particularly in the East End.
27: She's very concerned.
8: Yeah.
27: Your thoughts on that?
8: Oh, 100%. We're simpatico. The Eastern Bloc works very close together.
27: So you share that sentiment.
8: Oh,
27: because she said basically, hey, these are all good things, but I don't want us to walk away from the table today thinking that it's, you know, case done, case closed, that we've solved the problem. She believes that there are still going to be a lot of challenges.
8: Oh, if you find one politician that's popping confetti cannons after yesterday, that's crazy talk. What I think is important is I actually believe there's a real plan this time, and Catherine does too, and same with Matt, and same with Laura. We work very closely together as the Eastern Bloc. Will there be challenges on the first days? 100%. I'm not saying that's the case. I don't think anybody is. But we're in a prove me wrong, which I've been on for 3 years with light rail, by the way. We're on a prove me wrong kind of basis. And now I'm trying to give a little positivity to it and be honest and say, yeah, there's going to be challenges. There's going to be packed this and that. Do I want the Eastern Extension opened? I wish it was. That would solve a lot of issues. So not everyone's dogpiling on Blair Station where you have a conflux of people and it's a problem. But yeah, I think there is a plan. There is money. The alternative would have been no money, no plan, and yes, it would have been hell on wheels.
27: I've only got 30 seconds. I'm running out of time. Why not soft launch it in the summer? Why not do this now and have this $30 million plan in place in July and then see how it goes and then tweak it for the real surge in September? Should we have done this earlier?
8: Again, I'm not going to judge what decisions they're making. I do. I've always wanted it. Anyone would love to say, turn it on now. It makes more sense. You're dusting the stations for the last year, literally. But we do see the trains testing. We do see movement on how the operations are coming into play now with the new GM. And he's assured us he's going to give us a full technical briefing because I keep asking, okay, on day 20, if there's a problem, you have to start at one and start counting again. That could take months. So is the reality, will this be ready for September? No. Could they do things in parallel? Certainly. Maybe that will be part of the plan. We've been promised in the next few weeks there will be a technical briefing about how things are going to go. And I look forward to that. I think that's going to really set the stage on what we can expect in the East End of the city.
27: Thank you so much for coming in studio, Councillor.
8: Thanks so much, Christy.
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18: Ron Miller of Miller's Farm is on the line. Ron, let's start with the most important thing. Those strawberries from your farm this year, you were not kidding. They were big and red and juicy. Was this one of the better years for strawberries in a long time? Because they were delicious.
19: I would say so. Yeah, the weather has just been perfect. The heat and everything with the to make them sweet, and the sun that we've been getting and that, and the rain we've been getting has just been in the right time, and we didn't get that big rain that Ottawa got where all the damages got, so that was quite fortunate for us. I'm sorry about those other people, though.
18: Yeah, for sure. You told me last time you were on, it was a perfect year for strawberries, and you were not kidding. But yeah. I guess strawberries are over now, so we can move on from that conversation.
19: No, they're not over yet, Bill. Don't worry. They're not over yet. No. There's still a late variety of what you call Malrina. And then there is some people that grow the everbearing, which will be for the fall and that. But no, they're not over yet. No.
18: So if I go to Miller's Farm right now, you have strawberries, or are you going to have soon?
19: Yeah. No. We've got lots of them here.
18: Probably
19: 700 or 800 baskets here this morning.
18: Now, the most important thing really is not just that you still have strawberries and they were amazing, is that you're going to be around with your farm and your family for a long time. Big day at City Hall yesterday. You must be relieved to have this battle behind you.
19: Yes, now my son can take over. And that's what some of the politicians said, you know, you can't be bothered again. It's going to be done. It's cleared. And it's going to be very good for us here. Yeah, it's very good. We'll be able to carry on. It's been a long struggle. It's been going on. Just this last part has been for 7 years. It started 20 years ago, which we talked about before, that he didn't like the cars and the stuff coming in, but we got solved that, and now we got solved in this other. And it's been a mediocre deal. You know, no, everybody is not going to be 100% happy, but it's a relief. We all have to make compromises in life, and we made a compromise, and the city made a compromise, and we worked it out, and it worked very well. And Dave Brown worked very hard, and I thank all the councillors that voted yesterday that let it go through, that it was carried. And
18: what was the vote, Ron? Did you have almost all the councillors on your side?
19: It was unanimous.
18: Yes,
19: it was unanimous.
18: And, that's great. Now, you had to give up the topsoil part of your business. Anything else you had to give up, and how significant is that?
19: Not really. We're still going to be able to do the topsoil here, okay? It's just the bagging part, okay? And we'll move that to another site, and that's material that will be trucked out to, to everybody be able to get their yellow bags, and people will still be able to come and get their stone here and their topsoil and their mulches and stuff. They'll still be able to do that. It's not a big change. They cut down, like, as I told one of the people, they said, well, you're only allowed 3 tractors. Well, I said, I don't know of any farm that's only got 3 tractors, so that's something that had to be changed. So with the tractors and the trucks and everything, we're allowed 32 on the property, okay, that can sit outside or whatever. But, it's worked out okay. And,
18: the good news is I won't have to shovel my own snow next winter.
19: That's right.
18: Ron, we can't have that. We can't have me shoveling snow. I like to use my Miller's Farm guys for that. You know, I detected in your voice, and every time we've talked about it, there's just something about the way you say, I'll be able to hand it over to my son. How important is that to you? The legacy of a family farm you've worked so hard on that's become such an important part of the community. What does it mean to you that your son will be able to take that over?
19: Well, it means quite a bit, and it's like the same for us all. We work for our kids. I'm sure you work for your kids and everybody else. It's to be able to, you know, it's be our legacy to hand down, and my kids will be able, well, my one son, the other son, he's an academic, so he's not into that, but, you know, he'd be able to carry on and hopefully make it bigger and stronger and better. And that's my dream anyway. And he's came home and he's worked very hard to build this business also with me. So I really appreciate his work that he's done for it. And we've got a lot of good staff here, very good staff. And, you know, you put into life what you get back out. So
18: what kind of toll has this taken on you, this long battle
19: yesterday? Sorry?
18: Sorry, say that again, Ron.
19: We went back to the Black Dog and had a little celebration with my friends and that, and I really appreciate all that. I just can't believe the support that I got from the community. Like, I didn't know I had so much support, and people just keep coming up to me and thanking me and thanking me and wanting to know what they could do. And one lady got 500 people to sign a petition here in the golf course down here, you know, to in our favor, you know, to keep us going. You know, like people like that I didn't even know, you know, and people calling from Southern Ontario, what can we do? This bylaw here, you can try this or do this or whatever. And all over the country, like, because it went national whenever CTV put it on. And, you know, I just amazed. I went down to Southern Ontario and a guy noticed my shirt and he said, hey, he says, I've been reading about you in the farm papers. He says, you know. So it's the media has done very well, brought it to light, and appreciate everybody has done, you know, the engineers, and Michael Polo and the lawyer that worked with the mediators to try and get this resolved so we could move on with life.
18: How much of a toll has it taken on you, Ron, that you've had this battle going on for years, and how do you think it'll change your day-to-day life? Can you maybe step back a little bit, let your son take more of the reins, and you can relax and eat those strawberries?
19: Yeah, I think so. It's what Dot said from the Black Dog. She says, my color in my skin just changed, she says. She said, you're not gray anymore. She said she could just see a change in me yesterday, one day. So
18: I bet. I mean, you have that kind of weight taken off your shoulders.
19: Yes, yeah.
18: It changes everything and hopefully adds a lot of years to your life, Ron. Congratulations on your big win at City Hall. I'm not surprised so many people stepped forward to help you, because not only have you been a good businessman and run a business that was important to the community, but you guys, your family has reached out beyond that, always there to sponsor events and take care of people. And in the end, I like to think that kind of stuff pays off. That's why it wasn't just that they wanted to help a local farmer. They wanted to help a good guy who'd helped so many other people. So you deserve it. I'm happy for you, and I hope you can live out the rest of your life knowing your son will be there to keep that great business going for decades to come.
19: Yeah. Okay. Thank you. Thank you very much. And everybody else.
18: Have a great day, Ron.
19: Bye. Thank you, Bill.
18: Ron Miller of Miller's Farm. Don't get enough happy endings in this job. There's one right there.
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9: Good morning. I'm Connor Ray. Mainly clear skies right now, 16 degrees. Your full forecast coming up. First, your top stories. Residents in an apartment building devastated by flooding will finally be able to return home today. But many floors still don't have hot water and several other services remain unavailable. The building on 30 McEwen Avenue had its power knocked out during the storm after its transformer was damaged. CTV's Natalie Van Roy has the details.
10: The building is still powered by generators, but in an update to tenants on Thursday, property owner Sakely Enterprises says it will be safe for tenants to return Friday morning, noting power is restored to all units and two of three elevators are working. But residents are being warned to be careful of using major appliances, especially air conditioning, to not overload the generators. There's no laundry, no garbage chute, and no hot water on several floors.
20: We were told that between the second floor and the ninth floor, we would have hot water, but we got an email last night saying it would be another 2 weeks.
10: Tenants unsure of what they will walk into.
21: The key fob doesn't work. Apparently they're giving out actual keys for the door. There's security here that lets you in, I guess. We'll find out.
10: Natalie Van Roy, CTV News.
9: Meanwhile, the Queensway Carleton Hospital says the Canada Day floods caused extensive damage to its cancer center, forcing it to close. Repairs are expected to take several months. Some cancer care services like chemotherapy and oncology clinics have been relocated to other wings of the QCH or to the Ottawa Hospital Civic and General campuses. Patients whose appointments or treatments are affected are being contacted. Smoke from wildfires in northern Ontario are expected to make their way back to our region in the coming days. Ottawa's air quality deteriorated to a 7 on Environment Canada's scale yesterday, which is considered high risk. While conditions did improve to low risk, officials are warning residents that the city's air quality will fluctuate for the next 6 to 8 weeks. Dr. Paul Roumeliotis is the Medical Officer of Health and CEO of Eastern Ontario's Health Unit. He urges everyone to check for air quality warnings before heading outside for long periods of time.
25: We know that the effects are chemical, little particles that get into your lungs and can cause severe heart attacks, all kinds of things. And so we tell people, even people who have no underlying medical conditions, when the alert is out, be very careful, particularly when you're straining and breathing in. Because the deeper you breathe in, the deeper it's going to go into your lungs and the more it's going to get into your system and cause disease.
9: Environment Canada says these smoky conditions will likely make a return to the capital this weekend, though movement of wildfire smoke is very difficult to predict. And continuing with wildfires, several communities in northern Ontario have been forced to evacuate. CTV's Heather Wright is in Thunder Bay, where displaced families are seeking shelter.
26: A boy and his dog in a tin boat fleeing an enormous fire.
29: Flames are just jumping and it's very scary.
26: Chance Pavola and his family spend every summer at Collins First Nation, a community about 200 kilometers from Thunder Bay. He says they initially thought a fire burning nearby would bypass them, but then the winds shifted and they had little time to get out.
29: It was just scary knowing that people could have been left behind.
26: The chief of Collins First Nation says every member of her community escaped and no one was seriously injured.
30: About 15 communities here in northwestern Ontario have begun evacuations or are considering them, and many are not accessible by road. Ontario has asked that planes be ready with less than 24 hours notice should more evacuations be necessary.
9: Officials say there are 180 active fires in Ontario, 63 of which are considered out of control. Sign up now for our morning and evening CTV News Ottawa newsletters. 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From the CTV Weather Center, skies are mainly clear to start the day. Right now, 16 degrees as we slowly start warming up to our daytime high of 25. We are expecting clouds to roll in throughout the day. That does bring a 60% chance of showers overnight with the risk of a thunderstorm. Into Saturday, we are expecting gray skies tomorrow. Still a 60% chance of showers for most of the day Saturday with a high of 19. Late on Saturday, skies are expected to start clearing up as the chance of showers goes down to 30%. And looking ahead to Sunday, bringing some sunshine to end off the weekend, getting as warm as 23 degrees. The sun is expected to continue into the next work week. 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That is the latest from the CTV Newsroom. I'm Connor Ray. 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
0: 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Traffic flowing well across the major routes so far this morning. No collisions or issues to report. 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Play responsibly. With Time Saver Traffic, I'm Hunter Miller.
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1: And just like that, it's Friday, 17 July. Good morning, everybody. I was going to open the show by saying we really dodged the smoke of these forest fires in Toronto yesterday. It was bad the day before, even worse yesterday, and things cleared up a little bit here. But you just heard in the news, they wrecked my vibe for the morning. They said the smoke could be coming back this weekend. Does that mean all the rain that was expected tomorrow is going to stop? Because I won't be outside anyway if the forecast holds. There was a lot of rain in the forecast when I went to bed. Oh, it's gone down. It's gone down on my app from 100% chance of rain on Saturday. It's only 95% now. 95.
2: It's a 5%. That's 5% chance of golf.
1: That's a very slim hope in hell of golf, isn't it? That's not a very good chance of whatever you want to do outside. Golfing, boating, hiking, cycling. Unless you want to go, I guess you could go swimming. You're already wet.
2: Mm-hmm.
1: I got caught in the rain yesterday out on the golf course, too. Woo, it came down for
2: what?
1: Good 4 minutes, 5 minutes.
2: Did it actually? Yeah.
1: Oh, yeah. It just didn't play one hole. Kind of skipped it and took cover under a tree somewhere.
2: Okay, because I was at my mom's farm cutting the grass yesterday, and there were some big black clouds, and the wind was pretty intense at times, but it never got any rain. So we weren't too far apart from each other yesterday afternoon, and I guess you got some of the rain, and I must have just missed a little bit of it.
1: I think people on the 17th hole didn't get rain, and we got it on the 6th. That's how narrow it was. And I discovered that my golf partner is one of those people who has no vision of the future.
2: Okay.
1: You know people like this? Well, you know them. They're the ones who bought a new house or moved into the cottage full-time, bought a new house far away from work during COVID because they couldn't see that COVID would probably end at some point in time. They'd have to go back to the office, that kind of person. But some people can't even see 2 minutes into the future because I said, my golf partner, well, we were with a few people, but you could see a lot of people were kind of heading to the clubhouse. And I thought, well, why don't I check the weather app and just see? Because there was no forecast for this. And I looked at my radar, weather radar, and it was a tiny little cell right over top of us at the moment I looked. And you could see it was going to pass.
2: Hmm.
1: And within 4 or 5 minutes, it had gone from sunny to black, pouring rain, back to sunny. And I think by the time I finished playing that next par four hole, it was already dry. Although the greens got wetter and slower. That's why I missed a par on that hole.
2: Mm.
1: It was the sudden shower. I hadn't adjusted for the I don't know. I don't even know if that's true, but it did kind of feel like that.
2: It sounds right.
1: But it was nice. I was drenched though.
2: Yeah, and you must have golfed then throughout most of the day with some pretty good winds because it was pretty windy at times.
1: Yeah, it's funny that when you're hitting a ball into the wind, it doesn't seem to go as far, but for some reason, when I was hitting with the wind behind me, it didn't help much.
2: Oh, no?
1: Yeah, that's annoying, isn't it?
2: Supposed to get a little bit from that.
1: I like when I golf with people say, you know, with your driver here, I'd hit it a little low. Keep it under the wind. As if I have that much control over where it's going to go. Got a little wind behind us. You should tee it up higher and really put it up in the air. Yeah, okay, sure. Yeah, I'll do that.
2: Well, let's just keep it out of the water here, pal.
1: I just wanted to leave the tee and travel some distance so I'm not embarrassed in front of anyone who happens to be watching at the time. Anyway, that was the big story. For me is the weather, and we'll be watching that. And I feel a little wheezy this morning, but I don't think I think that's more allergies because I slept with the window open last night because it got cooler.
2: Yeah, a little.
1: So I feel that. You hear that little wheeze, little allergic reaction going on there?
2: Could be from the smoke.
1: Because it doesn't. You think it could be the smoke?
2: It could be. It
1: doesn't look very smoky out though today.
2: No, but just in general, the last couple of days it adds up, and I've seen articles everywhere. Last couple of days now of every other doctor talking about how it's going to affect you and your lungs, and depending on how much you breathe in and how deep you breathe in and how much activity you're doing outside, there's a lot that goes into it.
1: Yeah. Donald Trump was on TV last night at 9 o'clock.
2: Mm-hmm. Nice and early.
1: Yeah, it was supposed to be some shocking news, releasing new documents. I think that probably a lot of people who don't take that extra moment, just take a moment and actually listen to what he said. There are intelligence reports that the Chinese wanted to interfere in elections, and not necessarily directly, but influence people. Well, yeah, everyone tries to influence you during an election. People get so mad about that, and, you know, it shouldn't happen, but you can also review a lot of different sources before you go vote to get to the truth. You don't have to just believe some Facebook post that somebody sent you and it came originally from a Chinese bot. Anyway, I didn't think there was anything new there. Intelligence reports are not evidence.
2: Mm-hmm.
1: But really, if he's sowing doubt into the election that he lost in 2020, couldn't you make the same argument then that we can't trust the election that he just won?
2: I think that was my favorite part of last night, is seeing the headlines this morning that there was no foreign interference in his elections that he won. Only the ones he lost.
1: That's right.
2: Because that's how it works.
1: The Chinese, they fear him. They didn't want him to be elected. It's very convenient that they just stopped influencing it. And he knows exactly who they'd like to see win.
2: Mm-hmm.
1: It might also be that the midterm elections are coming up and he's setting the table to cry foul if Republicans lose. I think that's the more likely scenario. That's more likely what we're watching. But I didn't see it. I did listen to it in the car on the way back from a little dessert with our daughter. That's all we could manage on her birthday yesterday. But she had an exam to write in the evening on her birthday of all days. So she spent the day studying, which is a good thing. Then she wrote the exam. Then we met her at 9 o'clock at that, what's that chocolate restaurant?
2: Chocolate Savory. Oh, no.
1: Lansdowne. Cow Cow or Cocoa or?
2: Yeah, Cow Cow, yeah. Cow Cow 70, I think.
1: Yeah. And I forgot cardinal rule number one. Don't ever park in the underground there if there's an event on in the stadium. Because when we left the restaurant, whatever game was going on there was getting out, so then we're stuck in the lineup.
2: Oh, dang.
1: And people, not everyone knows how to zipper merge.
2: And not a lot.
1: Your turn, their turn. Your turn, their turn. That's how it works.
2: There's some animals that drive in that underground parking lot, too. There's some people that are ripping down in there.
1: What was the game last night?
2: I was going to say, I don't even know.
1: It wasn't Red Blacks. It wasn't very full.
2: Might have been Athletic.
1: You hear that it wasn't a huge crowd. Well, there was some kind of game there. Soccer game, maybe? Because now I'm curious about it. I tried to walk over while we were waiting for her to arrive and take a peek. Remember, you used to be able to sort of stand on the hill, get a look at what was going on, but it's all construction there now, so you can't see anything.
2: Yeah, I believe it was the Ottawa Rapid FC.
1: Okay. Is that the new soccer team?
2: Yes. That is the women's soccer team.
1: Oh, the women's soccer team.

0: clear and sunny skies expected for most of the daytime hours today, warming up to a high of 25 degrees. Clouds do roll in later tonight. That brings a 60% chance of showers with the risk of an overnight thunderstorm. It's going to be gray and rainy tomorrow, but then back to clear sunny skies on Sunday. Back to you, Bill.
1: Cool 16 degrees. Well, coolish compared to what we've had. Coolish 16 degrees right now. Hunter has time saver traffic.
2: Good morning, Bill. Traffic flowing well along the major routes so far this morning. No collisions or issues to report. Steve Bunda.
3: Thanks, Hunter Miller. Bill is making his appearance on CTV Your Morning Ottawa. It's Friday today, coming up after the 6:30 news. That means at the movies with Richard Krause. This is the Morning Rush. I'm Steve Bunda.
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1: Hope you're having a great morning. Well, if you're not, you're off to a really bad start. It's 6:22 in the morning. You're having a bad day already. It's not going to go well for the rest of the day. Ontario Premier Ford has spoken out now about some Toronto, specifically one, but there may be others. Toronto area MPPs billing taxpayers for hotel stays in the city. They're allowed to do it under some circumstances. It may not even be that they've broken the rules. Perhaps we need new rules. Here's another thing. Do you really need a rule to know when something's right and when something's wrong? That's what's standing out to me about this story. Because there's a bit of a debate. One of the side debates in this issue of this one cabinet minister who spent thousands of dollars in downtown hotels. Well, technically, he's allowed to do it. And they don't want to explain the exact circumstance. Why was he staying in all those hotels? But sometimes you're allowed to do a thing or no one thought to make it against the rules, but you know it's just wrong. Can't we count on people? Remember, people used to just say, this is wrong, I'm not going to do it. What happened to that? I think we called it ethics or something. You should look that word up. I don't think people use it very often because we don't see much of it. Just don't do it. I'm not going to charge the taxpayers $1,000 for a hotel room tonight. Come on, I live in Willowdale. Times are tough. Maybe he had an argument with his wife or something. He didn't want to sleep on the sofa. I don't know. How do I know what's going on in people's lives? Doesn't matter. Go stay with a friend. Sleep in your office on the floor. How about that? I mean, come on. What are we doing here? Anyway, the premier says he doesn't believe those expenses are justified.
2: Totally unacceptable. And I told him, you're paying back every single penny. That's not the way we operate. Simple as that. And not to get into details, as my two colleagues will tell you, when I talked to caucus, he literally had to pull me off the roof. We don't... Anyways, unacceptable.
1: So I'm sure some of his critics will say, yeah, whatever, now he's acting like he's mad, and I don't believe him. I don't find that authentic. I don't know. I'm not inside his head. He sounded pretty mad to me. Even if he's only mad for political reasons, this is not good for his government. He must be thinking, what are you doing? Talk about an own goal. Mm-hmm. But we don't use that term in hockey. Right? If I shoot a hockey puck and it hits Bunda in the head, it goes into his net. He's a defenseman. I got the goal. In soccer, it's an own goal. Bunda, you scored in your own net.
3: Mm-hmm.
1: Soccer likes to humiliate people. But this is an own goal for the Conservative Party and for the government. It's the Tourism, Culture, and Gaming Minister, Stan Cho, who's under fire for spending more than $16,000 since 2023. He represents Willowdale Riding. That's just north of the 401, which in Toronto, everyone is saying is a 20-minute drive. I guess on a Sunday morning at 5 a.m., it's probably a 20-minute drive. It's a little more than that. I've taken a lot longer to drive it than that at times, but still doesn't matter. There's a subway line you could jump on.
3: Yeah.
1: The Yonge Street line goes right up past and through Willowdale now. There's no excuse for that. I was trying to remember when I was a kid in Willowdale attending Bayview Junior High. How far up did the subway come? I don't think it came to north of the 401 at that point in time, but might not be remembering that correctly, but it didn't go beyond that, that's for sure. But now the whole Willowdale Riding, you can jump on a subway. Unbelievable. The largest tally came from someone named Hardeep Grail, represents Brampton East, not someone who's been making a big footprint. More than $27,000 in hotel expenses since 2023. Take a deep breath for a moment and say that. Save the best for last.
3: Yeah.
1: So this is the second cabinet minister, not the one we'd heard about until yesterday. $27,000 in hotel expenses. mind-blowing. 6:27, I want to make room for Richard Krause today. I don't want to be squeezed because I'm kind of excited about the Odyssey.
3: Okay.
1: It looks really, really good. And a little bit long, but still really, really good. I hope I'm not going to be disappointed with his review. That's coming up. As the morning rush continues, good morning.
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12: Good morning. I'm Connor Ray. Partly cloudy skies right now, 15 degrees. Your full forecast coming up. First, your top stories. Environment Canada says the city of Ottawa's air quality will fluctuate for the next several weeks as wildfires continue to burn in northern Ontario. Residents are being urged to take the proper precautions, with officials saying everyone is at risk regardless of their age or health status. CTV's Adrian Gobriel spoke with Glory Dolphin-Hemis, the CEO of IQ Air's North American division.
13: Plumes of forest fire smoke infiltrating city skylines across North America are packing potent particles. There are a number of proactive steps that experts recommend you take to protect yourself and your loved ones. They might be seen as an unwelcome throwback to the pandemic, though wearing a high-quality mask can filter out harmful particles.
14: Quality masks ensure that you breathe 95% cleaner air. I see people walking around with surgical masks. Surgical masks, actually, they do not protect the wearer.
13: Strenuous outdoor labor and exercise should be avoided.
14: It will exacerbate any respiratory or any heart condition that might be present.
12: Environment Canada says the smoky conditions will likely make a return to the capital this weekend. Tenants of an apartment building in the city's West End will finally be able to return home this morning after it was hit hard by the flooding on Canada Day. The Park West apartment building on McEwen Avenue had its power and hot water knocked out as its transformer was damaged during the storm. The property owners telling tenants yesterday it is safe for them to return as of this morning. However, the building is still being powered by generators and there's not hot water available on several floors, along with no laundry and no garbage chutes. Marlene Brancato lives in the building.
15: I've spent the last 16 days with my family. There was water in the hallway, but no, it did not impact my apartment. But I did have to climb up 24 floors a couple of times to clean up my fridge and things like that. I think everything on my floor is working, but we have no internet.
12: The property owners say there is still a lot of work to be done before the building is back to normal, but as of now, there are no outstanding Ontario Fire Code issues preventing reoccupancy. And with the opening of the Gordie Howe Bridge between Ontario and Michigan less than 2 weeks away, Prime Minister Mark Carney attempted to explain why the new deal with the U.S. is a good one. It comes after U.S. President Donald Trump delayed the original opening, claiming he was going to get a better deal with Canada. CTV's Mike LeCouture has more.
3: No sharing of tolls until all the debt is repaid.
7: It's unclear how long that will take, given Canada had agreed to front the full construction costs, which grew to $6.4 billion. In the original deal, toll revenues would only be split after Canada recouped the billions of dollars in costs. But after U.S. President Donald Trump intervened, a new arrangement had to be brokered.
3: We will split net revenues over the course of the first 15 years. And those net revenues are after operational costs, so it's manning the toll booths, it's maintenance, it's snow removal, a series of other operational costs.
7: Carney downplayed any net revenues in the first few years, saying they could be modest or even negative.
12: The bridge is set to open on July 27th. Sign up now for our morning and evening CTV News Ottawa newsletters. 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From the CTV Weather Center, skies are mainly clear to start the day. Right now, 15 degrees as we warm up to the daytime high of 25. We are expecting clouds to roll in throughout the day. That does bring a 60% chance of showers overnight with the risk of a thunderstorm in there as well. Into Saturday, we are expecting gray skies tomorrow. Still a 60% chance of showers for most of the day Saturday with a high of 19. Late Saturdays, when skies start clearing up a bit, the chance for showers going down to 30%. And Sunday, bringing some sunshine in to end off the weekend, getting as warm as 23 degrees. That sun is expected to continue into the next work week. 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That is the latest from the CTV Newsroom. I'm Connor Ray. Now you're up to date.
8: 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With Time Saver Traffic, I'm Hunter Miller.
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18: Action!
1: Good morning, Richard.
19: Good morning, Bill. How are you?
1: I'm okay. I'm ready for a blockbuster. I'm in the mood. Summer's really here now, and looks like it's going to rain here all day tomorrow. And even if it doesn't, the air is unbreathable. So I don't want to be disappointed by this. Am I going to be disappointed by this?
19: I don't think so, but I have thoughts.
1: Okay. He has thoughts on The Odyssey.
20: After years of war, no one could stand between my men.
19: That was a little taste of The Odyssey, which is now playing in every theater in the world right now, I think. And go see it. The first part of this conversation is go see it as big and large and loud as you can. It was shot in 70 mil on IMAX, so it is massive in its scope. So go see it as big and loud as you can.
1: Doesn't matter how big your TV is at home and your surround sound, this too big for that.
19: It is too big for that. And, you know, there may be some difficulty getting IMAX tickets this weekend because they've already sold apparently 150,000 tickets well in advance of this movie opening. So some of those screenings are going to be sold out, but be patient. Go see it on IMAX or 70 mil if you can. The first thing you'll note is that the language is very modern in this. People speak in modern vernacular. Anything that sounds like Homer, who of course wrote the epic poem that the Odyssey is based on, is gone. All that stuff is gone. The story is pretty much the same, told in very much the same way, with a lot of flashbacks and that kind of thing. But the language is modern. Takes a little while for your ear to catch up to it, I think, simply because it doesn't feel like it is, you know, in a big sword and sandal movie to hear people talking in the way that they do. But you can get past that very quickly, I think, and it becomes accessible. It becomes a movie that breathes the same air as big epics like Ben-Hur and Spartacus, but it has an undeniably modern feel to it, and it blends incredible filmmaking with dynamic, psychologically dense storytelling. So you've got the story of King Odysseus. He has won the Trojan War, and he spends 10 years trying to get back to Ithaca and to his wife Penelope, played by Anne Hathaway, Odysseus, played by Matt Damon. And along the way, they have to meet various challenges. One is a Cyclops, in which is sort of the film's first big set piece. And this is pure Christopher Nolan. He doesn't like to use CGI. He doesn't like computer-generated imagery. So what does he do? He builds a 60-foot puppet, essentially, of Cyclops, puts it in a cave in Greece, and shoots the whole thing in there. And it's incredible because it feels different than it would have felt if it was computer generated. It feels tangible. It feels like you can reach out and touch it. And it's scary. It is one of the very few times that Christopher Nolan resorts to like horror filmmaking. He hasn't really made a horror film and doesn't use those techniques very often, but you really see it here. Later on, there's a sequence with Samantha Morton playing Circe, who is a witch and a goddess who can turn people into animals. And it is, again, a film or a scene that works so well because it's not about special effects. It's about stuff that was done practically on the set, and it's jaw-dropping. Those scenes in particular are absolutely jaw-dropping. When in a Christopher Nolan film you see Matt Damon running and there's 1,000 people running behind him, 1,000 soldiers, you know that there are 1,000 soldiers, 1,000 people in that frame, and it gives the movie an undeniably epic feel. Now, the knocks that go along with Christopher Nolan films, like sometimes you can't understand the dialogue because he doesn't like to re-record anything in post-production. He likes to feel authentic and natural. That's very much here. It's a bladder-bursting 3 hours long, so keep that in mind with your water intake before you go to the theater. But when this movie is firing on all cylinders, when this movie is great, it's really exhilarating filmmaking. So, you know, it is a Christopher Nolan movie for better and for worse, mostly for the better.
1: Okay, no but coming. Just a
19: There's
1: mostly.
19: No but. This is a film that we just don't get to see that often anymore. A giant epic. It must have cost a fortune. They're saying $250 million to make this. But it feels different than these other big, expensive movies that we see, the Marvel movies and these big superhero movies. It feels completely different. It feels you're seeing something that is artful and something that is quite truly exhilarating on the screen. It's an exciting movie.
1: Okay, so we know everything after this is smaller, because how do you get bigger? We'll start with Steal Away.
17: You show your ID card if anyone approaches. Do you understand, Sissy?
18: Get in the fucking car. Everything's gonna be okay.
21: Bonjour! Welcome to our home. People used to say my mother was butcher cozy.
22: Witch doctor.
18: My mom's a do-gooder. She thinks these girls are her life's purpose.
19: This is set, it's called Steal Away. It is set on a large estate, by and large, run by a widowed woman who uses her home as a sanctuary for refugees fleeing from humanitarian crisis. There is a 16-year-old daughter who lives there who becomes very interested in Cecile, played by Mallory Johnson. She's a Congolese expatriate. She's a refugee, and when she arrives on this big estate, she has that kind of poise and confidence that this 16-year-old lacks. So this young teen forms a bond with this newcomer, and soon that turns into imitation. She starts to dress like her. She starts to behave like her. And then other things happen. There's a element of jealousy here, but the movie takes kind of a sharp turn away from that and turns it into something else. And this is a movie that does a lot of interesting stuff. There is no time frame here whatsoever. We don't know exactly when it happens. We don't know exactly where this is happening, which lends kind of a Twilight Zone kind of vibe to the whole thing. Nice performances here. And it's one of those movies that's a thinker. It's a movie with big ideas that values subtlety over, you know, really overt storytelling, and it's something that you'll be thinking about for a long time after you leave the theater. It's called Steal Away, and it's in theaters right now. Any theater that isn't playing The Odyssey will have Steal Away in it.
1: I have to admit, I was a little disappointed it wasn't the Robbie Dupree biopic.
19: Why don't we steal away? Is that Robbie Dupree?
1: Into the Night, yeah.
19: Yep.
1: I don't know if he was a one-hit wonder, but if he had a second one, I don't know it.
19: Mm-hmm.
1: Very quickly, Rose of Nevada.
19: This is an art film about a boat that shows up, thought lost at sea, shows up empty after 30 years. They take it back out to sea, and when the crew comes home, everything is different. And it stars very good actors, George MacKay, Callum Turner, who are like top-flight British actors. And it doesn't offer any easy answers here. It's psychologically dense. It's like a particularly confounding episode of The Twilight Zone. But if you're willing to take the ride, you will be rewarded visually and intellectually.
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19: This is a fun one. It's a whole hour with Carol Pope from Rough Trade and the director of a new film about Carol Pope, Michelle Mama. They talk about Anti-Diva, the Carol Pope Confessions, and lots of incredible stories about Carol Pope's life and career and Rough Trade and the songs and everything else. It's a really lovely episode.
1: I couldn't hear you. Sorry, I'm busy listening to Steal Away.
19: Steal Away.
1: Robbie Dupree. Come on and hold me, Richard. Keith Urban did a cover of that, too, I think.
19: Yeah.
1: Might be another version of it. I knew you'd get the Robbie Dupree reference because you're a music guy.
19: I am a music guy, and I'm particularly fond of one-hit wonders.
1: Yeah, me too. Looking forward to your show this weekend. Thank you, Richard.
19: Thanks, Bill.
1: Richard Krause, The Morning Rush.
0: Ottawa, up to the minute.
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12: Good morning, Bill. There are no air quality warnings currently in effect for Ottawa, but smoke from wildfires in northern Ontario is expected to make its way back to our region in the coming days. Yesterday, we hit a high risk level, and officials warn that air quality will fluctuate for the next 6 to 8 weeks. Turning to the weather forecast now, clear and sunny skies expected for most of the daytime hours today, warming up to a high of 25 degrees, then clouds expected to roll in later tonight. That brings a 60% chance of showers and the risk of an overnight thunderstorm. Gray and rainy skies continue for tomorrow, but then back to clear sunny skies on Sunday. Back to you, Bill.
1: We're at 15 degrees right now. Time saver traffic.
2: Bill, the roads remain pretty quiet this morning. There's some light congestion eastbound on the 417 approaching Carling. Construction continues in that Carling area, so do be aware of that throughout your morning commute. Back to you.
1: Legionnaire's disease in Elmer? Really? Dr. Barry Dworkin on that coming up as the morning rush continues.
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1: Maybe on this rainy Saturday, take a trip to the new oak tree. There's one nearby you. If you're listening to me right now, you can go to Carlton Place. 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
1: Good morning, Doc. How are you today?
13: I'm fine, Bill. How are you doing?
1: Good. I don't think I have Legionnaire's disease, but I haven't been to Quebec lately. What's Legionnaire's disease?
13: Legionnaire's disease is a bacterial infection. It's contracted, usually found in aerosolized water. So if you remember, was it back in about 1976, Bill? I think it was in Philadelphia.
1: Yeah, mid-70s. Yep.
13: Yeah. Where people were contracting this weird respiratory illness, high fever, almost like a flu, chills, shakes, sweats, headache, muscle aches, chest pain. And they couldn't figure out why this was happening. And they
1: was just a kid, and it was that story was making like number one top headlines, front page news for weeks.
13: Yeah, it was a mystery disease, and no one knew where it was coming from until they traced it to the air conditioning systems where bacteria was growing in the humidified area. So the water that collected, the condensed water that was then shot out through the fans that were blowing air into the building, aerosolized the bacteria that basically hitched a ride on the water, and people were breathing that aerosolized water and got into their lungs and caused the illness. It's a very straightforward infection to treat. Antibiotics will kill off this bacteria quite easily. But for people that have underlying conditions, heart disease, lung disease, can usually end up in the hospital being the intravenous version of the antibiotic, whereas healthier individuals weather the storm quite well and oral antibiotics work quite well for that. But that's what this disease is. It can't become an epidemic. You can't catch it from another person. It has to be aerosolized in water to do that. If you drink the water, you don't get sick from that. You have to breathe it in. So that's how it is spread in this particular situation.
1: And a bunch of Legionnaires were having a meeting.
13: Correct.
1: Some kind of conference, all breathing the same air. That's how it got the name.
13: Right. That's exactly it.
1: So, okay. Why is it popping up in Aylmer after? It does pop up from time to time, though, right? It's not something that's... Yeah. But... Aylmer seems like a strange place to see it.
13: Yeah, so that's the mystery, right? So this is more of a mystery. We know what the bacteria is. We know how to treat it, so people can be cured from this. Relatively straightforward. It's you know, people can be helped. It's not as if they don't know what's doing it, but the source is the issue. So now it's trying to trace and play investigator and inspector to try and figure out where this is coming from. What was the commonality for all these people, right? Because if there's a sudden blip, they had to have visited somewhere. There had to be aerosolization of water. There had to be the bacteria present in that water. So it's now trying to find out and trace the steps of where they come from, where they went. And we just have to wait for this investigation to pass through to find out why this happened. But ultimately, this is not going to affect the million people that are living in Ottawa. It's not something that we have to worry about, right? right? It's not, people are aware though that if you go to Elmer, there might be, I mean, there's still lots of people in Elmer and it's, what, 8 or 10 people that contracted this. So it's probably a one specific site that, that this happened. It'd be rare when you think about it, Bill, it'd be pretty rare to have this occurring over multiple areas all at the same time, given how this is supposed to spread and the requirements necessary for it to spread. So something is common for all those people that they haven't yet determined.
1: Should I be saying yes instead of hanging up on those people who want me to clean, get my air ducts cleaned, vacuumed?
13: You know, it's, I have yet to see legionnaires occur in an individual's home. I guess it's possible, but the bacteria, again, the bacteria have to come from somewhere too, right? It has to be introduced into your house. And most people, I would say the vast majority of homes in Ottawa, do not harbor Legionella.
1: I would hope that's true, yes. Coming up yes. on House Calls, Sunday at 11.
13: So I'm going to be talking about why we crave junk food when we're stressed, with the actual biological mechanisms behind that. And also, you work out, Bill, right? You do some weights from
1: yes,
13: time
1: Ashton
13: to time
1: was here on Tuesday. Yeah. I'm still a bit sore because I skipped a week.
13: Well, for the first time, I'd say in my history of looking at supplements, there's a supplement I will be recommending for people
1: no.
13: to help them. Yes, I will.
1: You never recommend supplements.
13: No, and there is a vast preponderance of evidence for this particular supplement that will help with your workout and give you that little extra kick when you're trying to get a few more reps in with your weights.
1: What? Oh, you're not going to tell me either, are you? You're going to make me listen Sunday at 11.
13: Well, I'm going to do. I'm emulating you. Why? You know, don't give the store away until I get people to come and listen.
1: All right. Okay. Well, we can follow up on Monday for those of us
13: yes,
1: who
13: we can.
1: Miss it yeah. for whatever reason. But why miss it? You'll be there Sunday right. morning at 11. Thank you, Doc.
13: You're welcome, Bill.
1: Medical Myth Busting with Dr. Barry Dworkin. It's the Morning Rush. Sound off at 7 coming right up.
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34: Good morning. I'm Connor Ray. Partly cloudy skies. Right now, 15 degrees. Your full forecast coming up. First, your top stories. Residents in an apartment building devastated by flooding will finally be able to return home today, but many floors still don't have hot water and several other services remain unavailable. The building on 30 McEwen Avenue had its power knocked out during the storm after its transformer was damaged, CTV's Natalie Van Roy reports.
35: The building is still powered by generators, but in an update to tenants on Thursday, property owner Sakely Enterprises says it will be safe for tenants to return Friday morning, noting power is restored to all units and 2 of 3 elevators are working. But residents are being warned to be careful of using major appliances especially air conditioning, to not overload the generators. There's no laundry, no garbage chute, and no hot water on several floors.
0: We were told that between the second floor and the ninth floor, we would have hot water, but we got an email last night saying it would be another 2 weeks.
35: Tenants unsure of what they will walk into.
2: The key fob doesn't work. Apparently they're giving out actual keys for the door. There's security here that lets you in, I guess. We'll find out.
35: Natalie Van Roy, CTV News.
34: Meanwhile, the Queensway Carlton Hospital says the Canada Day floods caused extensive damage to its cancer center, forcing it to close. Repairs are expected to take several months. Some cancer care services like chemotherapy and oncology clinics have been relocated to other wings of the QCH or to the Ottawa Hospital Civic and General campuses. Patients whose appointments or treatments are affected are being contacted. Smoke from wildfires in northern Ontario is expected to make its way back to our region in the coming days. Ottawa's air quality deteriorated to a 7 on Environment Canada's scale yesterday, which is considered high risk. And while conditions improved to low risk, officials are warning residents that the city's air quality will fluctuate for the next 6 to 8 weeks. Dr. Paul Roumeliotis is the Medical Officer of Health and CEO of Eastern Ontario's Health Unit. He urges everyone to check for air quality warnings before heading outside for long periods of time.
4: We know that the effects are chemical, little particles that get into your lungs and can cause severe heart attacks, all kinds of things. And so we tell people, even people who have no underlying medical conditions, when the alert is out, be very careful, particularly when you're straining and breathing in. Because the deeper you breathe in, the deeper it's going to go into your lungs and the more it's going to get into your system and cause disease.
34: Environment Canada says the smoky conditions will likely make a return to the capital this weekend, though movement of wildfire smoke is very difficult to predict. And continuing with wildfires, several communities in northern Ontario have been forced to evacuate. CTV's Heather Wright is in Thunder Bay, where displaced families are seeking shelter.
6: A boy and his dog in a tin boat fleeing an enormous fire.
11: Flames are just jumping and it's very scary.
6: Chance Pavola and his family spend every summer at Collins First Nation, a community about 200 kilometers from Thunder Bay. He says they initially thought a fire burning nearby would bypass them, but then the winds shifted and they had little time to get out.
11: It was just scary knowing that people could have been left behind.
6: The chief of Collins First Nation says every member of her community escaped and no one was seriously injured.
12: About 15 communities here in northwestern Ontario have begun evacuations or are considering them, and many are not accessible by road. Ontario has asked that planes be ready with less than 24 hours notice should more evacuations be necessary.
34: Officials say there are 180 active fires in Ontario, 63 of which are considered out of control. Sign up now for our morning and evening CTV News Ottawa newsletters. 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From the CTV Weather Center, skies are mainly clear to start the day right now, 15 degrees. As we slowly warm up to the daytime high of 25, we are expecting clouds to roll in later in the day, and that brings a 60% chance of showers overnight with the risk of a thunderstorm. Into Saturday, a gray sky is expected tomorrow, still a 60% chance of showers for most of the day Saturday with a high of 19, and late Saturday is when skies are expected to clear up a little bit. The chance for showers goes down to 30%. Looking ahead to Sunday, bringing some sunshine to end off the weekend, getting as warm as 23 degrees, and that sun is expected to continue into next work week. 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That's the latest from the CTV Newsroom. I'm Connor Ray. Now you're up to date.
18: 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Smooth sailing along the major routes. Some light delays approaching Carling eastbound on the 417. That construction around Carling continues. Just keep that in mind throughout your morning drive. All bridges coming in from Gatineau are flowing well, as is the 174 and westbound on the Queensway. 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With Time Saver Traffic, I'm Hunter Miller.
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1: Good Friday morning, July the 17th. Last day or so, we've managed to avoid the worst of this heavy, heavy smoke that was settling into other parts of Ontario, especially Toronto. But it could be coming back. So go out and enjoy the fresh air while we still have it.
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1: How did we get here? How did we get to the point where a Canadian politician has to apologize for posing in a photograph with the ambassador of Israel? And beyond that, how do we get to a place where this guy apologizes for that? He apologized for it. The Jewish federations in Calgary and Edmonton are furious that Alberta's NDP leader, this is a party leader, Naheed Nenshi, apologizing because he met up with the ambassador to Israel at an event, the Calgary Stampede. Seems like they spent 10 or 15 seconds together, posed for a photograph, and that photograph got out. So what? What is he doing wrong here? Israel is an ally of a Canada. Well, you know what it is. It's this madness from the political left in our country that has settled on this position that Israel is committing genocide. There's no question about that. Hamas, a terrorist organization in the eyes of our government, terrorist organization, tells us how many children it believes have died. And not that I even disbelieve the number of children, but it's, as most international organizations say, and it's one area you can almost trust Hamas in with the casualty figures. But, you know, a couple of million people living in Gaza, 20,000 people killed, children killed in a war. That's a horrible number. Of course it is. One child is a horrible number. But it never differentiates between a child and a combatant, for one thing. So we don't know, is a 19-year-old soldier a child in their view? You don't think they tweak the numbers at all? I got to tell you, in Iran and in Gaza, the leadership of Hamas, they must be laughing, thinking about how successful their brutal terrorist attack was on Israel, because it did exactly what they intended it to do. They attacked innocent people out of the blue in Israel, kidnapping, raping, murdering innocent people, because they knew if Israel struck back, they would hide behind the innocent population, and the Western world would have just enough foolish, idiotic human beings to think, wow, Israel is at fault here. Israel defending itself is at fault. And Israel is, of course, not without some fault. Absolutely. But this was the whole plan. And if, because it succeeded, we will see this again in the future. We will see terror organizations like Hamas not afraid to hide behind innocent civilians, their own people, hoping they are killed by the West so they can win the propaganda war. So they can get us to a place where a political leader poses with an ambassador to a country that we are on friendly diplomatic terms with, and they have to apologize. And then she, shame on you for backing down to this. Stand up and say, we have diplomatic relations with Israel, and my conversation with the ambassador is none of your business. Would have been nice if he'd taken a moment to say, I understand Israel's pain, and I have a few concerns on behalf of my constituents. Totally fine to do. Meantime, just a couple of weeks earlier, people in this city, politicians and business leaders and journalists, were lining up to shake hands and pose with the American ambassador to Canada, whose country, whose president has waged an economic war against us and laughed and joked and threatened about our very existence, our sovereignty. Where are those apologies? I don't see those. I mean, let's judge by the same standards here. You could easily argue, I wouldn't have gone to the American embassy for their July 4th celebrations if I'd been invited. Been invited before, went there once, different time. I wouldn't have gone. But if you went, you could make the same argument, couldn't you? hey, it's an ally. We have some issues with them right now. It's an ally. He's the ambassador. If we don't want him here, kick him out. But if he's here, I'm entitled to go to his party. There's a vast difference, by the way, between making a point of going to the U.S. embassy and posing with the U.S. ambassador and running into the Israeli ambassador at the Calgary Stampede. Then she didn't go to an event specifically to meet him and pose with him. How do we get here? It's just, I shake my head, and we are giving in to a terrorist plot, an evil Iranian-driven plot to bring us to this exact point in time where we've lost all perspective on what happened there. There are two sides involved in this dispute in Gaza. And now it's just Israel. We seem to have reached a place where we believe that everything was going along as normal, and suddenly Israel just decided to attack Palestinians in Gaza. That is not what unfolded there. In fact, Israel was walking towards peace with other Arab nations in the Abraham Accord. This is the very reason that Donald Trump cannot fail with Iran. Once he started that war, he cannot fail. And it looks like he's going to fail and leave that regime in place. This is the kind of plot they concoct, and it works. Incredible. One other thing before I wrap up my rant here. Anybody else understand where the hell our prime minister is coming from on the Gordie Howe Bridge? They'll never name it the Mark Carney Bridge because Gordie Howe kept his elbows up. Mark Carney certainly hasn't, but it's so confusing now. Canada paid for the bridge. We were supposed to get all of the tolls until the debt was paid off. The bridge was paid off. Then we'd split the tolls with the state of Michigan. That has changed or hasn't changed, depending on how you hear them spin the story. This morning now, what I'm understanding is that, well, it'll be operating expenses will be paid first. And then after that, if there's anything left over, then we'll split those tolls. That is not the deal that we thought we had. But he's trying to present it as, no, nothing's changed. Nothing's changed. We'll still get paid off first. I have no clue what he's talking about. Throws a word net around. Well, it's net. It's net. Net what? And what operating expenses? Does the debt include? Is that included in operating expenses? Clearly, it's not the maximum payment towards the debt. That means it will take longer for Canada to get paid back for the money that invested if it's just a monthly payment on the debt. I think it's deliberate. The Prime Minister wants us all scratching our heads going, okay, well, it's too complicated. Move on. Next issue. Let's not move on. We need to better understand what this deal is. It's the Morning Rush. Good morning. I'm Bill Carroll.
0: Ottawa. Up to the minute.
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2: Good morning, Bill. Another area impacted by the Canada Day downpour, the Queensway Carleton Hospital. We've learned they will be making repairs for months to their cancer center, which has been forced to close. Many clinics have been relocated. Patients are being contacted about how this affects their appointments. Turning to the weather forecast now, enjoy the sun today as we warm up to the daytime high of 25 degrees under those clear skies. Later tonight, clouds roll in. That brings a 60% chance of showers and the risk of a thunderstorm. Saturday, clouds and rain expected to stick around before we're back to sunshine on Sunday. Back to you, Bill.
1: Feels like every day this week, I'm shocked again by the magnitude of that Canada Day storm. Now cancer care has been affected? Why are we just learning about this now? 7:15, 15 degrees, and Hutter has time saver traffic.
3: Bill, the major routes are looking pretty good so far this morning. Still some slowdowns approaching Carling, eastbound on the 417. The construction continues along that Carling area. We do have a collision on Highway 17 close to Renfrew between Storyland Road and Castleford Street. That has the road shut.

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1: Caleb and Manatik says, criticizing Israel does not mean you're defending Palestine. It does not mean you are defending Iran. It is not anti-Semitism to criticize Israel for atrocities, just like it is not Islamophobic to criticize Iran for their theologically authoritarianism. It is not UN un-Canadian to criticize Canada. Countries, governments do not equal people. Trying to minimize the murder of children helps no one. I don't know who's trying to minimize the murder of children, I guess, except people who think that Israel doesn't have a right to defend itself when its children were attacked for no reason. I feel like, Caleb, and maybe I'm not, maybe if we had a longer discussion, I might be misunderstanding him, but this strikes me as another one of those texts from people who think that there's a moral equivalence between attacking in the middle of the night a music festival and innocent homes with people who are doing nothing. And deliberately targeting and raping and murdering and kidnapping people, that there's a moral equivalence between that and children dying because they're hiding behind fighters who continue to fire rockets at you. If Israel deliberately targets a school and kills children, of course they should be criticized. If Israel attacks fighters who are hiding under a school and whose children are not allowed to leave because they're being human shields, these are not moral equivalences. And in either case, it's the NDP leader who apologizes for posing with Israel's... Your very argument, Caleb, forgets the beginning of the conversation, which is you got the NDP leader in Alberta apologizing for posing with the ambassador of Israel. That speaks to your very point, that you can't blame Israel and the country for defending itself. And it is fueling anti-Semitism across this country. So I hope there are more people like you who realize that even if you disagree with what Israel is doing, then stop taking out on every Jew that you see on the streets, which we've seen way too much of in this country. And then everyone always says, yes, but we see anti-Islamic feelings on the streets in Canada. Yes, we do. But in recent years, we've seen much more anti-Semitism than we've seen anti-anything else. So what is the Prime Minister talking about? Splitting modest net revenues? How is this a complete capitulation to the U.S. on the Gordie Howe bridge deal? I don't understand. Let's hear again from the Prime Minister as he continues to try to... I don't know if he's trying to clarify this or actually muddy the water for us.
2: It's not splitting the tolls of the bridge. It is an agreement for 15 years to split net revenues. Splitting of tolls, any sharing of the toll revenue won't happen until all of the debt is repaid.
1: Okay, so splitting the tolls won't happen until all the debt's repaid. That sounds like the original deal, but then he keeps talking.
2: We expect that after those costs, for the first few years, net revenues will be modest. In fact, we expect them to be negative, as traffic ramps up.
1: Play that again, Ben, because again, I'm not clear on... He's telling us that we're not splitting the tolls until the bridge is paid off, and then he says this. Play it again.
2: We expect that after those costs, for the first few years, net revenues will be modest. In fact, we expect them to be negative, as traffic ramps up.
1: Okay, so after debt and operational costs are paid on what, a monthly basis, then whatever's left over, that'll be split. Still not the original agreement, but is that a bad compromise? Hard to tell, isn't it? He also says Canada will benefit from the Trump administration's planned Regional Economic Development Fund because it's going to increase bridge traffic and profits.
2: No sharing of tolls until all the debt is repaid. So it's a good deal for both sides. It gets things moving.
1: So I still don't know. Do we split the net revenues immediately or only after all of the debt's been paid? I have no clue. There's a good chance I'm having a stroke right now. That's the only way to explain it. Bunda, is a stroke contagious?
3: Man, it's the fact that he constantly just says something that, you know, without actually answering the question, right? Constantly saying that, yeah, nothing will be paid until, nothing will happen until the debt is paid. But then again, he'll just keep throwing in revenue and, like, what? Net?
1: No clue. We're going to split the revenues after the tolls. Well, after the tolls are used to repay our debt for the bridge and to cover operational costs. The operational costs would be the manning of the toll booths and snow removal and repairs and all of those things. Well, you would expect on an ongoing basis forever that would be the case. What it sounds like to me is that they're, instead of giving all of the tolls to Canada until it is paid off, and that would be, of course, you got to pay the operational costs. That's kind of a given, right? It's going to cost something to operate it. But whatever's left over, Canada gets all of it until we're paid back. Then we split it. I don't think that's what we're doing anymore. That's not what we're doing. We've obviously separated the debt into a bunch of payments over the years. We make a partial payment on the debt. We pay the operational costs. And then whatever's left over on a monthly or weekly or daily basis, whatever, however they figured it out, then we split that, and it'll be a modest amount. So be more clear, Prime Minister, on this. 7:29, it's the Morning Rush. Tim Tierney is standing by. We're going to talk about the City of Ottawa's latest plan to try to keep traffic moving this fall when we got civil servants coming back to work, federal government workers, but also then school buses will be back out there and students and summer vacations will be over. It's one of a long list of things they want to do, but I want to focus on the no stopping zone fines. Tim Tierney joins us next on the Morning Rush.
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4: Good morning. I'm Connor Ray. Partly cloudy skies right now. 15 degrees. Your full forecast coming up. First, your top stories. Environment Canada says the City of Ottawa's air quality will fluctuate for the next several weeks as wildfires continue to burn in northern Ontario. Residents are being urged to take the proper precautions, with officials saying everyone is at risk regardless of their age or health status. CTV's Adrian Gobriel spoke with Glory Dolphin Hammes, the CEO of IQ Air's North American division.
5: Plumes of forest fire smoke infiltrating city skylines across North America are packing potent particles. There are a number of proactive steps that experts recommend you take to protect yourself and your loved ones. They might be seen as an unwelcome throwback to the pandemic, though wearing a high-quality mask can filter out harmful particles.
6: Quality masks ensure that you breathe 95% cleaner air. I see people walking around with surgical masks. Surgical masks, actually, they do not protect the wearer.
5: Strenuous outdoor labor and exercise should be avoided.
6: It will exacerbate any respiratory or any heart condition that might be present.
4: Environment Canada says the smoky conditions will likely make a return to the capital over this weekend. Tenants of an apartment building in the city's West End will finally be able to return home this morning after it was hit hard by the flooding on Canada Day. The Park West apartment building on McEwen Avenue had its power and hot water knocked out as its transformer was damaged during the storm. The property owners told tenants yesterday it is safe for them to return as of this morning. However, the building is still being powered by generators and there's no hot water on several floors, along with no laundry and no garbage chutes. Marlene Brincato lives in the building.
7: I've spent the last 16 days with my family. There was water in the hallway, but no, it did not impact my apartment. But I did have to climb up 24 floors a couple of times to clean up my fridge and things like that. I think everything on my floor is working, but we have no internet.
4: The property owners say there is still a lot of work to be done before the building is back to normal, but as of now, there are no outstanding Ontario Fire Code issues preventing reoccupancy. And a Carlton Place grocery store is mourning the loss of two employees in the span of just 1 week. Now they're rallying around the 18-year-old son of one of their colleagues, raising money to help him move forward without his mother. CTV's Caitlin Wilson has the story.
8: For Taylor Zooks-Bandy, coming to work this past week just isn't the same.
9: Used to hear her laugh all the time out on the floor, and it's just empty.
8: Last Thursday, she learned her colleague, Leanne Hall, had died, hit on Highway 401 in Kingston after getting out of her vehicle after it struck the median.
9: It definitely hit a lot of people hard.
8: She's the second person who worked at Anderson's, your independent grocer in Carlton Place, to die in the span of a week. Owners Crystal and Mitch Anderson say another employee, Maggie, died following complications from a surgery.
10: Probably one of the sweetest cashiers that we had.
8: They say her world revolved around her son, Hayden. Now her work family is rallying around the person she loved most.
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4: 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From the CTV Weather Center, skies are mainly clear to start the day. A lot of blue out there. Right now, 15 degrees as we slowly warm up to the daytime high of 25. We are expecting clouds to roll in later in the day. That does bring a 60% chance of showers into the overnight, with the risk of a thunderstorm as well. Into Saturday, we are expecting gray skies to continue. Still a 60% chance of showers most of the day tomorrow, with a high of 19 degrees. Later in the day Saturday, skies will start to clear up just a bit as the chance for showers goes down to 30%, and Sunday bringing some sunshine to end off the weekend. It's going to get as warm as 23 degrees, and the sun is expected to continue into the next work week. 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That is the latest from the CTV Newsroom. I'm Connor Ray. Now you're up to date.
12: Taking a look at the roads with Time Saver Traffic. Things continue to move pretty well along the major routes here in the city. Eastbound on the 417 does slow down briefly approaching Carling. Tons of construction going on in that area. Do take that into effect throughout your morning drive. We do have a couple of collisions west of the city. Highway 17 is closed in both directions near Renfrew between Storyland Road and Bruce Street. Emergency crews are responding to a collision in that area. Also a collision on Highway 7 near Ferguson Falls Road. Both directions impacted in that area. 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With Time Saver Traffic, I'm Hunter Miller.
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1: 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And don't forget the CFRA YouTube channel. Everybody in the family subscribed yesterday. We're all subscribers now. It doesn't cost anything. I actually thought it would take longer. It said subscribe, and I thought, okay, now what? Oh, I'm done. That was it. Just push subscribe button. And you can get the 7 a.m. sound off there. I don't think Chester is going to be downloading it. He doesn't like me very much. I'm sure I'm not the only one who's totally sick of hearing tiresome metaphors with the word elbows in it. Almost 18 months ago, it was a barely amusing phrase spoken just once by a barely amusing comedian. And it warranted being repeated exactly the same number of times. That is, just once. Well, that's a convenient rewrite of history, isn't it, Chester? First of all, if it was only repeated once, then why are you mad? It's been repeated by many people. It became the name of a movement that held rallies across the country. If you're talking about Mike Myers as the barely amusing comedian, our then liberal leader who wanted to be prime minister did a TV commercial, a campaign with Mike Myers using the phrase. It became, unfortunately, it was co-opted by the Liberal Party. It should have been a phrase that all Canadians could feel proud of and stand up for and stand up with. But instead, it became Liberal propaganda, and our Prime Minister got elected on it. But other than that, Chester, you're not full of it at all. Other than that, you're really nailing it there with your rewrite of history. Appreciate that. City of Ottawa has a whole list of things. The city staff has a whole list of things they want to do to try to speed up traffic. We talked about some of them earlier. For example, one of the LRT stations are going to put more traffic, more parking spots in, as an example. Also, now we're hearing, they want to make the fines higher in no stopping zones to keep traffic moving this fall when we have already public servant workers, federal government workers coming back to the office 4 days a week. And, of course, in the fall, vacations will be over, school will be back, and it'll get crazier out there. City Councilor Tim Tierney, who is chair of the Public Works and Infrastructure Committee as well, is on the line now. Good morning, Tim.
2: Good morning, Bill, and thanks for having me on today.
1: You like this idea of increasing fines for not stopping?
2: Fines are great, but it's got to come with the second part, and that's enforcement. So certainly, I really like the plan. I think there's a lot of good things there. Well, will there be problems? Of course. I mean, you always find someone that's not happy with things, but there actually is a plan. And I always, as a politician many years, always start to go, oh, God, here comes the beginning of the school year. And the parents, oh, just 2 minutes and, you know, stop in front of a school in a no stopping zone. Buses are stopped. It could be people that are, you know, parked in front of a loading zone. Oh, just a couple of quick minutes or in a bus lane that is dedicated for public transit. The enforcement is going to go along with this. And this is going to be great news because it will keep traffic flowing.
1: Were you watching me on CTV this morning? Did you steal my ideas? Because
2: I actually did not. I literally did not. Unfortunately, I missed it, Bill. Sorry, I watch it quite a bit, but I didn't. But I think we're all thinking it, and that's probably why we're saying it for sure.
1: Yeah, I agreed with you about enforcement. It's great to say increase the fine, but you actually have to enforce it.
2: Yes.
1: It's also, it can be tough to define what a stop is, right? If I'm in stop and go traffic and I let a passenger out, did I stop in a no stopping zone? Do I deserve a fine?
2: Yeah, and it's interesting you bring that up because I've had these little battles with some of the schools in the neighborhood, and parents get very frustrated. It's dangerous, first of all, when you stop in front of a school. There's no stopping, and then there's no parking. They're two obviously different things. Some have time periods. Regardless, I've had a bylaw come out. I usually get them to come out right at the beginning of the school year to really crack the whip, keep people moving along. Because we have public buses that go by right behind my house, actually, and that school is just a mess. That's just a couple of quick examples. But the other one, Bill, and forgive me, I missed you this morning, but don't block the box. That's the other huge thing is those intersections. You see it all the time. Laurier and Elgin, you might as well not have an intersection. It's just like people just drive right through it. Cracking down on that is going to be a big part of it. could involve policing in those intersections. You're going to get tickets now. In the past, people would all sneak two more cars through. Well, now you've blocked the ability to go east-west or vice versa. So this is a lot of the plan. It's a good plan, and there will be enforcement that goes along with it. And keep in mind, there are demerit points, so you don't want to get caught in the box. There's a lot
1: of... You said that twice now, caught in the box. Does that mean in the intersection?
2: Forgive me, yes, in the intersection. So you always see people, I'll just sneak a couple more through. Well, now you've totally destroyed the ability for the traffic going in the alternate directions to be able to get through that intersection. You see it all the time.
1: No, my biggest beef is when people no longer enter the box. I'm going to use your language now. Thanks for that, adding to my vocabulary. They're going to make a left turn, but they stay behind the white line. There's no one in front of them. They don't pull into the intersection and then through when it clears. Now, they rush through, and they shouldn't have gone now because they're behind the white line when the light changed. Now it's actually an illegal turn. They turn, and I'm stuck behind them. Instead of they pulled out into the intersection, sometimes there's room for me to get behind them, and I can go with them. Sometimes there isn't, and I just wait, but at least I wait for the next light. But it's so frustrating. But I want to go back to the no stop because I'm not sure what the definition is. To me, when I'm driving downtown, one of the biggest issues with traffic in the last decade or more is Uber. We always had taxis stopping to let people out, but now everybody can be a taxi driver. Everyone can drive Uber. People are, especially, in a city like Ottawa where tourists are jumping, they don't have their own cars. Uber's stopping everywhere to load and unload passengers. Is that technically in violation of the no stopping zone?
2: Yes, but of course you have two different arms that are going to be dealing with things. You have a bylaw aspect of things, that's one. So you're going to have an army of bylaw people. But again, you're quite correct, Bill. You go out and you get a provincial license under MTO rule. We all know stop means as soon as they used to say the body in the frame, now it's a unibody, it doesn't matter. But when the car sits, it's parked, it stopped. Same rules apply across the board. Now, the signage does make a difference. So bylaw is looking at a lot of the signage they have in certain communities, whether it's in front of a school or in a loading zone, whatever the case may be. So there's a couple of different aspects. There's the MTO aspect of it, the provincial highway tract aspect of it, and then of course there's the other aspect, which is the bylaw portion of it, where of course we'll be obviously looking at through bylaw services, instead of here's the ticket, great, the vehicle still blocks the traffic. Now there's an opportunity to look at it and say, yeah, we're not only going to increase things, that vehicle's moving. So these are a lot of the measures that we'll watch. It will evolve. September 1st is kind of an anomaly where we have all the kids, all the government workers, everybody going back at once. So you can imagine the pandemonium. And you want to make sure that everything can keep moving as quick as possible. And not even a bill, I know back in the day I fought and I still continue to fight, complete blanket bans on right turns on red. Imagine the paralysis. I think there's a couple of turns I've highlighted in the city where it says no right turns on red. When it's completely safe, there's certain hours. So I have staff reviewing a few of those intersections saying, yeah, maybe you should allow some right turns on reds here specifically because it's empty. There's nothing happening. Let's keep traffic flowing. So there's a lot of momentum on this one. It involves police, bylaw services, city with our sign departments and infrastructure and our traffic center. So we're throwing the kitchen sink. Will there be problems? Absolutely. Is it going to be better than it was in previous years? For sure.
1: Yeah, I wish I shared your optimism.
2: I'm trying, Bill. I'm trying. You need it.
1: I don't think it's enforceable. I think people will say, I got to drop someone off. I'm going to stop for a second. And as long as it's really quick, and it's stop-and-go traffic, I don't mind it. But it's when people block traffic behind them and traffic was otherwise moving, drives you crazy. But by the time a bylaw enforcement officer gets there, they're gone. But the backlog isn't, and that's the issue. But we'll see. Listen, like you said, we're throwing the kitchen sink at it. Maybe combined we can make a bit of difference, but
2: we'll make a big push. Texters and drivers, too, every time. How many times do you have to honk? Come on, move through the light, get off your phone. That's going to be heavily enforced as well. I wanted to throw that in there. Sorry, Bill, but
1: I think you should be allowed to bump those guys. You know, the guy on the phone, you should be able to just go up with your front bumper, just tap them.
2: Yeah, like Mad Max. Yeah, absolutely. Give him a big push.
1: Exactly. Mad Max. That'll get it done. Thank you, Tim. Appreciate it.
2: Thanks so much, Bill.
1: Maybe sometimes a less than gentle tap, too. Just come on. Boom. Move. Now everyone's got to get out and inspect for damage. No, that's actually not going to work. Councillor Tim Tierney, Chair of the Public Works and Infrastructure Committee. It's the Morning Rush. Good morning.
3: Ottawa, up to the minute.
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4: Bill, in Carlton Place, staff at Anderson's Independent Grocer mourning the loss of two employees. One woman died after a collision on Highway 401. Then another woman died following complications from surgery. The store's staff now raising money to help the 18-year-old son of one of those colleagues to help him move forward without his mother. Turning to the weather forecast now, you can enjoy the sun today. We're warming up to a daytime high of 25 degrees under clear skies. Later tonight, clouds roll in. That brings a 60% chance of showers with the risk of a thunderstorm. Saturday, clouds and rain expected to stick around before we're back to sunshine on Sunday. Back to you, Bill.
1: 15 degrees right now. Time saver traffic with Hunter.
5: Bill, the major routes here in the city are looking good. Some light delays eastbound on the 417 between Carling and Bronson. Construction continues in that Carling area. Watch out for that throughout your morning commute. West of the city, we have a few collisions. Highway 17 is closed in both directions near Renfrew between Storyland Road and Bruce Street. Emergency crews are on scene. Avoid that this morning if you can. Collision on Highway 7 as well near Ferguson Falls Road. Both directions are impacted there. Back to you.
1: 14-year-old Arizona boy has gone viral for something people are calling heroic. I'm not sure that's quite the right word for it, but it was really nice. Very thoughtful. That's good enough these days as the Morning Rush continues.
3: 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Ottawa's home for live, local, breaking news.
1: We were just talking about people who stop and hold up traffic because they're letting a passenger out or they're picking something up. Whatever it is, that those fines are going to increase in the fall. Okay, what about when you stop and you don't intend to because your car broke down? 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More importantly, maybe, is they can do a lot of maintenance work on your vehicle right there in your driveway or at your office place. 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So many things they can do, and they can save you money even getting to your destination with the savings on gas. 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So many reasons to be a member of the CAA. Just say CAA.ca is the website to check out. 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
1: Bunda, other than Messi scoring his assists over and over and over and over again, what else is trending on the internet?
36: Yeah, it's that, right? That the game on Sunday is going to be a fun one. I've seen a lot of people going for the Spaniards, but how do you not cheer for Lionel Messi, right? One of a, you know, again, I said it yesterday, but I think one of the more underrated athletes of our generation, especially when it comes to, you know, some of the bigger sports. It's, again, it's tough because soccer is viewed as more of a global sport than a North American sport, but, you know, you put him up there with LeBron James and everything he's done and Tom Brady over the last couple of years. I think he absolutely belongs there. But again, not trending today because there's a feel-good story I came across this morning that is kind of getting a little bit of attention. A 14-year-old Arizona boy, he's going to be honored, Bill, because he helped an elderly woman with dementia who he found wandering in over 100-degree heat last month. Now, interesting name, too. The boy's name is Royal. He was on his bike, which also, what are you doing riding your bike? I love that he's a 14-year-old in Arizona, over 100-degree heat, and he's just out on his bike. I like to see those kind of stories.
1: Is he pedaling, though? I notice everyone in Manatee now, the kids all have electric bikes.
36: I want to give this kid some props here, so I'm going to believe it was a pedal bike. 14, let's hope he's not ripping one of those e-bikes, but he was...
1: We're going to have the fattest kids ever. Yeah. Nobody's pedaling anymore.
36: That's true. It's true, man. But, yeah, he came across this lady who was wandering, lost, confused, and extremely sweaty. He saw her. He noticed that she was just kind of walking around and didn't look very good. It looks like she was, just currently at a grocery store. She was recently diagnosed with dementia, so she kind of became disoriented, wandering around, and she was miles and miles away from her home after visiting the grocery store. Here's a clip of the kid, Royal, talking to her and then as well explaining the situation of what he saw.
0: I don't think there's any apartments around here, I could tell you that. Yeah, I could look it up on my phone if you want me to. I don't even know. She just looked like something was wrong, so I started talking to her. I knew it was hot. She was sweating.
36: Yeah. And, you know, good for him to take that initiative and realizing this is probably not right. Like, this is 14. Good to be observant, but also to just kind of care enough and, you know, to see a stranger doing what they're doing and, you know, being walking around away.
1: Yeah, teenagers don't stop caring until they're 17.
36: Yes. 14.
1: 14, they're still nice.
36: Yeah, a little bit of adolescence.
1: Cute like, kid there.
36: The side of the story that we probably don't get is that he probably snuck out to take his bike out to the grocery store himself. But I thought it was really cool because he said, like, let me look at my phone to see where you live. And I think that's when he realized she is way far away from her house. He ended up then asking for her phone so she could call her son and let him know, hey, your mother's wandering, and that's something that her son, Jeff, who raced to the scene to pick up his mom, was extremely grateful for.
2: Just so lucky, so fortunate that he ran across her, and he cared enough to stay with her and to take care of her.
36: So this kid is going to be honored for, you know, handling and doing this situation and, you know, just having that ability to care and observe. You know, again, I don't think a lot of kids his age would be able to do something like that. They'd probably just bike on by, not really understand or care about that. His mom said that like she's proud of her son, but she's not surprised. He's always been a helpful guy that's very compassionate, and the outcome probably would have been much, much, much worse or different had he not done what he did, is what a firefighter also weighed in. So props to the young kid who is going to be honored for, you know, kind of just standing up and doing the right thing, I think, here.
1: Up next, Brian Lilly of Sun Media joins us. Yes, I know. Means it's Friday. And we're going to ask the question, why is our prime minister hiring Americans to work in the prime minister's office? That does seem a little weird. We'll dig into it with Brian coming up as the morning rush continues.
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11: Good morning. I'm Connor Ray. Clear skies right now, 15 degrees. Your full forecast coming up. First, your top stories. Residents in an apartment building devastated by flooding will finally be able to return home today, but many floors still don't have hot water and several other services remain unavailable. The building on 30 McEwen Avenue had its power knocked out during the storm after its transformer was damaged. CTV's Natalie Van Roy reports.
13: The building is still powered by generators, but in an update to tenants on Thursday,
7: Property owner Sakely Enterprises says it will be safe for tenants to return Friday morning, noting power is restored to all units and two of three elevators are working. But residents are being warned to be careful of using major appliances, especially air conditioning, to not overload the generators. There's no laundry, no garbage chute, and no hot water on several floors.
9: We were told that between the second floor and the ninth floor, we would have hot water, but we got an email last night saying it would be another 2 weeks.
7: Tenants unsure of what they will walk into.
10: The key fob doesn't work. Apparently they're giving out actual keys for the door. There's security here that lets you in, I guess. We'll find out.
7: Natalie Van Roy, CTV News.
11: Meanwhile, the Queensway Carlton Hospital says the Canada Day floods caused extensive damage to its cancer center, forcing it to close. Repairs are expected to take several months. Some cancer care services like chemotherapy and oncology clinics have been relocated to other wings of the QCH or to the Ottawa Hospital Civic and General campuses. Patients whose appointments or treatments are being affected are being contacted. Smoke from wildfires in northern Ontario is expected to make its way back into our region in the coming days. Ottawa's air quality deteriorated to a 7 on Environment Canada's scale yesterday, which is considered high risk. While conditions improve to low risk, officials are warning residents that the city's air quality will fluctuate for the next 6 to 8 weeks. Dr. Paul Romiliotis is the Medical Officer of Health and CEO of Eastern Ontario's Health Unit. He urges everyone to check for air quality warnings before heading outside for long periods of time.
12: We know that the effects are chemical, little particles that get into your lungs and can cause severe heart attacks, all kinds of things. And so we tell people, even people who have no underlying medical conditions, when the alert is out, be very careful, particularly when you're straining and breathing in. Because the deeper you breathe in, the deeper it's going to go into your lungs and the more it's going to get into your system and cause disease.
11: Environment Canada says the smoky conditions will likely make a return to the capital this weekend, though movement of wildfire smoke is very difficult to predict. And several communities in northern Ontario have been forced to evacuate due to these wildfires. CTV's Heather Wright is in Thunder Bay, where displaced families are seeking shelter.
13: A boy and his dog in a tin boat fleeing an enormous fire.
14: Flames are just jumping and it's very scary.
13: Chance Pavola and his family spend every summer at Collins First Nation, a community about 200 kilometers from Thunder Bay. He says they initially thought a fire burning nearby would bypass them, but then the winds shifted and they had little time to get out.
14: It was just scary knowing that people could have been left behind.
13: The chief of Collins First Nation says every member of her community escaped and no one was seriously injured.
15: About 15 communities here in northwestern Ontario have begun evacuations or are considering them, and many are not accessible by road. Ontario has asked that planes be ready with less than 24 hours notice should more evacuations be necessary.
11: Officials say there are 180 active fires in Ontario, 63 of which are considered out of control. Sign up now for our morning and evening CTV News Ottawa newsletters. 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From the CTV Weather Center, skies are clear to start off today. Right now, 17 degrees. We are slowly warming up to the daytime high of 25. We are expecting clouds to roll in later in the day today, and that does bring a 60% chance of showers overnight, with the risk of a thunderstorm in there as well. Into Saturday, we're expecting gray skies, still a 60% chance of showers for most of the day tomorrow, with a high of 19 degrees. And then late on Saturday, skies are going to start to clear up just a bit as the chance of showers goes down to 30%, and Sunday bringing some sunshine in to end off the weekend, getting as warm as 23 degrees. The sun is expected to continue into the next work week. It's time to say yes to more. Just say CAA. 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That is the latest from the CTV Newsroom. I'm Connor Ray. Now you're up to date.
16: Taking a look at the roads with Time Saver Traffic. Here in the city, traffic is flowing pretty well. Definitely a Friday out there on the roads. Eastbound on the 417 experiencing some slowdowns between Carling and Bronson. We also have a disabled vehicle Eastbound on the Queensway at Island Park, that's backing things up a little bit in that direction. West of the city, Highway 17 is closed in both directions near Renfrew between Storyland Road and Bruce Street. Emergency crews are responding to a collision there. We did have a collision on Highway 7 near Ferguson Falls Road. That has been cleared. Things still moving a bit slowly in that direction, but should ease up anytime now. 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With Time Saver Traffic, I'm Unser Miller.
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1: Maybe Brian Lilly can explain it to me. He's the Sun Media columnist. He joins us every Friday. What's going on with the Gordie Howe Bridge again? We share the profits after the tolls, or we know we get paid back first, or I feel like I had a stroke this morning, Brian, but could be I'm missing something.
17: Well, it's been difficult trying to figure out what exactly is going on because the Carney government hasn't been very upfront about it. And so yesterday the Prime Minister was trying to explain that, well, we had it all wrong. The Americans aren't getting 50% of the tolls. They're getting 50% of the profits after the tolls have paid for the bridge. And in some years, there might not be profits. I mean, he's having to explain because much like his condo bailout in British Columbia, they announced it and allowed bad information to be out there. This is the problem when you try and keep stuff secret. You try and not release information. People will misinterpret it because you haven't fully explained it. And
1: yeah,
17: that's
1: and I just still don't know if we start to split things immediately or if it's in years down the road when all of the debt's been paid back. It sounds to me like we're going to be paying off the debt with those tolls on a kind of a monthly or annual or something basis right away instead of waiting till it's all paid back, which was the original deal.
17: I've talked to people who were part of brokering the original deal, who were part of getting this bridge built, and you know, as late as yesterday. It's not really clear what's happening, is what they were telling me.
1: Okay.
17: So
1: I feel better.
17: You know, people that understand what the original deal was aren't clear about what's going on. And I listened to the Prime Minister try and make things clearer yesterday, and he did to a degree, but not fully. So here's the best that I can understand it, is that we will still collect all of the tolls and we will pay off the debt for building the bridge. By the way, it was supposed to be 2 point something million or billion, and it's about 6, and it's 6 years behind schedule. So there are problems with that, but it's the tolls will pay off the bridge. Whatever profits there are on an annual basis will be split with the Americans. And that money
1: after
17: will go
1: the $6 billion is paid off, or while we're paying off the $6 billion?
17: While we're paying off, if there's profits, the Americans will get some.
1: Well, there are no profits as long as there's still debt.
17: I mean,
1: unless
17: maybe
1: you're turning it into kind of a mortgage.
17: Unclear.
1: Have
17: you ever watched those Nate Bargatze skits on Saturday Night Live where he plays George Washington and puts out all these crazy things, and at the end he just says, nobody knows.
1: Yeah,
17: and that's kind of where we're at. Nobody knows.
1: Your column headline today, well, it says Americans plural, but I think you're talking about just one, and you don't write the headlines, but you can explain that to me if it's important. But has the Prime Minister's office always had a COO? What is that function? And why is an American doing it?
17: So I've never heard the position of chief operating officer in the Prime Minister's office. Never heard of a COO in the PMO. And now we have one. And the person doing the job is an American, a Democrat who worked on Hillary Clinton's 2016 campaign, worked on Michael Bloomberg's failed attempt to win the Democratic nomination in 2020, and then tried to take over the Biden campaign, working for Bloomberg's political consulting firm, Hawkfish, as donated to the Clinton campaign, the Biden campaign, the Harris campaign. And this, her job until Carney decided he was going to create this new position of chief operating officer, is that she was his top advisor on American stakeholder relations.
1: So someone who's been involved with a party that doesn't know how to defeat Donald Trump is going to teach us how to defeat him?
17: Yeah. And it reminds me of when the embassy, the Canadian embassy in Washington, decided, okay, well, the Republicans won. We need to figure out how to talk to Republicans. And so they hired a Democrat firm to teach them how to, this is honestly, we have the documentation. They hired a Democrat firm to teach them how to speak to Republicans and how to understand conservative American media. I mean, they should have been reading that media, understanding that media, just as part of their daily job, but they didn't.
1: And if you understand it, then don't you hire a Republican communicator who can explain how they communicate? Okay, no, okay, I gotta go back to this woman.
17: So this woman named Maya Johnson,
1: Her immigration status? Did she move to Canada? Is she an immigrant now?
17: Unclear. But here's the thing. She's going to be the chief operating officer. Some of my colleagues in the media have said, who cares if an American's doing a job? That doesn't matter. Well, okay, I guarantee you that if it was the conservatives in power and they hired a Republican to do this sort of job, they would all be screaming bloody murder over the fact that how dare they hire a Republican? So
1: hard to predict what would happen in that hypothetical, but I'm about 99.8% certain you're right.
17: So as chief operating officer, how much sensitive information do you think you would be looking at on a daily basis?
1: Well, I assume you're kind of running the office and you're the chief advisor. Again, we don't really know, but I would think a lot.
17: In January 2025, Canada changed its laws around top secret security so that non-citizens cannot get top secret security clearance. I would imagine that if you're the COO, you're going to be dealing with top secret information.
1: Well, Pierre Poilievre didn't get his security clearance.
17: Yeah. Well,
1: People are thinking that, right? You know that.
17: I know. But I mean, the claim is he couldn't get it. He had it before as a cabinet minister.
1: Of course he did.
17: And anyways, that's a whole different argument. But Maya Johnson, unless she's also a dual citizen, unless she's a Canadian and an American, she can't get top secret security clearance. And she's going to be the chief operating officer of the PMO. There are so many things that Carney has to answer, and so far he's not answering them.
1: Well, he can't even answer the bridge question. You expect he's going to answer this?
17: No. No, and unfortunately, my colleagues that do get to ask him questions, I don't expect that they will ask these questions. It'd be uncomfortable for him.
1: We might be, you know what, it's possible, Brian, you and I tend to think alike, but it's possible everyone listening right now is just rolling their eyes and going, what are these two guys going on about? Maybe Canadians won't care. But I think it's offensive for just the fact that there are so many Canadians who could do that job. Why do we need to go to another country and find someone? I don't understand that at all. And I think you're also kicking sand in Donald Trump's face by bringing in a well-known Democrat. Why make him more angry for no reason? I don't get it. Because I think with the bridge, he's trying not to overly embarrass Donald Trump by saying, oh, we won this negotiation. So that's why he's not really telling us the details. One minute he's walking on eggshells around Donald Trump. The next minute he's kicking sand in his face. I'm so confused.
17: Well, I mean, look, that's Mark Carney in a nutshell. When he's next to Donald Trump, he's embarrassing in how much he praises him. And when he's away from Donald Trump, he's embarrassing in how much he attacks him. Like, I don't expect you to be best friends with the American president. I think Stephen Harper got it right. He came to power when George W. Bush was in office and was unpopular due to the Iraq War. So he just had a good transactional working relationship with him. Obama comes in. A lot of Canadians loved Obama because

0: was the CN Tower, you normally have a crystal clear view between a couple of buildings. It was almost gone.
1: Yeah, I take that shot quite often as just a good morning Toronto photo, because I'm looking over Varsity Stadium from Bloor Street, and it's a beautiful view of the CN Tower. You could barely see it through the smoke yesterday morning. And I have not been doing the walking I normally do, and Chloe has not been getting out for her morning walk. So the pup needs to get out this morning and get a decent walk in. But, you know, it's been very smoky. Like, for days, we've had an orange hue over the city, and it looks like it's worse than fog.
0: Our little dog Misty's been sleeping on the stuffed toy, although it didn't have much stuffing in it, that Chloe was playing with all last weekend. I think our dog has a crush on your dog. She's missing her. That's the least difficult dog we've ever had stay in the house. You can bring Chloe back anytime. You, I'm not so sure about, but you can leave the dog. Have a great weekend, Brian.
1: You too.
0: Brian Lilly, who says, go Argentina. I think he's an Argentina fan for the finals, like me. He is a Sun Media columnist. Also, don't forget to subscribe to his Substack. BrianLilly.com is where you can go. You got to help support Chloe. Chloe's got to get a bone at least once a week. It's the Morning Rush. Good morning.
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3: Bill, there are no air quality warnings currently in effect for Ottawa, but smoke from wildfires in northern Ontario is expected to make its way back to our region in the coming days. Yesterday, we hit a high risk level, and officials warn that air quality will fluctuate over the next 6 to 8 weeks. Turning to the weather forecast, it is warming up out there, approaching the high of 25 degrees under nice sunny skies. Later in the day, clouds roll in. We could see a thunderstorm overnight. 60% chance of showers later today as well. That continues into Saturday. Rainy, potentially stormy tomorrow. And then we're back to sunny skies before the weekend is over. Back to you, Bill.
0: 15 degrees this morning. Time saver traffic with Hunter.
4: Bill, it's been a pretty quiet morning out there on the roads. Definitely a Friday. Eastbound on the 417 is seeing some buildup between Carling and Bronson. We also have a disabled vehicle there at Island Park that's slowing things down in that direction. Heading west on the Queensway, start to see a little bit of buildup at around St. Laurent until you've reached past Nicholas. Highway 17 is closed in both directions near Renfrew between Storyland Road and Bruce Street. Emergency crews are there responding to a collision. Back to you.
0: I am terrified to see what my electricity bill is going to look like with the air conditioner. Feels like it's just running around the clock. Cooler last night. Wasn't running as much. Had the windows open even. But CTV talked to a professor of environmental studies with some tips about how to keep cool without the bill getting higher than it needs to be. I'm going to share those with you coming up on the Morning Rush.
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0: Howard Jagendorf was sharing the story of one of his clients that he met years ago who suffered the most horrifying injuries you've ever seen. 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
1: Are you as terrified as I am to open up your next hydro bill? Oof. You have air conditioning? I don't know. I'd rather pay the higher bill than not have air conditioning. But yeah, I think it's going to be crazy. So how do you do that? How do you keep cool but not have the bill get too high? Well, Robert McClemon talked to CTV News, a professor of environmental studies, Wilfrid Laurier University. That's in Waterloo. And he said, pay close attention to your thermostat. Okay. Don't think you have to be a professor of environmental studies to know that. But he said, you will find savings by figuring out what's the warmest temperature that you can tolerate. Keyword tolerate in the summer.
2: Try raising the actual temperature on the thermostat by a half degree or a degree Celsius each day to see, you know, what is your highest temperature threshold that keeps you comfortable, because every half degree or degree you can raise the thermostat, then, you know, you're saving money.
1: Wow. Mine doesn't raise half a degree. It just goes by degrees. And I can tell you, when I switch it from 18 to 19, that's on the main floor. That's where the thermostat is. So I imagine it's more like 22, 23 upstairs. That 1 degree for me is the difference between sleeping and not sleeping. 1 degree.
3: I believe it.
1: And I know lots of people keep their house warmer than that. No chance I could sleep warmer than that. Tolerate? Can't I be comfortable? Well, if money's an issue, I guess you gotta tolerate it. Not chill. My wife wants to be under 3 blankets because that keeps the monsters away. She's got to have the weight of those blankets over. He says there are a few other easy ways to find relief, and he recommends starting with opening the windows only when there's a breeze.
2: Typically, just after the sun goes down, you'll want to turn off the air conditioner and open up all those windows and get the air moving so you get that hot air out of the house and allow the cool air back in. And then again, in the morning, once that switch occurs, you know, when the sun is up and outdoor temperatures are higher than indoors, then you go back to closing the windows and running the AC.
1: I check the temperature outside first. If it's warmer outside than it is inside, I'm reluctant to do that.
3: Last night was a good example of it, though, because it got down to about 14, 15, right?
1: Yeah, I had the windows open, but yeah. I opened them on the top floor, so the house acts like a chimney.
3: Yeah.
1: And the hot air goes out the top.
3: Exactly.
1: And all that cold air in the basement, maybe some of it will actually get to me in the bedroom. I do commentaries now a couple times a week on CP24 in Toronto. And when I mentioned this next suggestion to them last week, I think they kind of sarcastically said, oh, Bill, our AC expert. But I thought this was an obvious one. Turn your furnace fan off of auto and put it to on.
2: If the furnace fan is running all the time, it keeps the air circulating even when the compressor is not on for your air conditioner. So it, again, keeps the temperature a couple degrees lower, which may be all it takes to keep you comfortable.
1: Yeah, it does help a little bit, but I guess I don't have enough intake in the basement. I need more intake to suck that cold air up and move it around the house, let it rotate around, because it's naturally going to fall down the stairs. I want to suck it up and blow it back upstairs. I don't think it does a great enough job doing that. But see, I'm not an idiot.
3: Nope.
1: I'm not an expert, but I already do that. It's 8:29. Not that it doesn't cost any electricity to run that fan, but less than the compressor. Coming up next, big new movie coming out this weekend. I'm excited. Will Richard Krause burst my bubble and yours too? We'll find out coming up.
0: 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Your update from the CTV Ottawa newsroom starts now.
4: Good morning. I'm Connor Ray. Clear skies right now, 17 degrees. Your full forecast coming up. First, your top stories. Environment Canada says the city of Ottawa's air quality will fluctuate for the next several weeks as wildfires continue to burn in northern Ontario. Residents are being urged to take the proper precautions, with officials saying everyone is at risk regardless of their age or health status. CTV's Adrian Gobriel spoke with Glory Dolphin Hemes, the CEO of IQ Air's North American division.
5: Plumes of forest fire smoke infiltrating city skylines across North America are packing potent particles. There are a number of proactive steps that experts recommend you take to protect yourself and your loved ones. They might be seen as an unwelcome throwback to the pandemic, though wearing a high-quality mask can filter out harmful particles.
6: Quality masks ensure that you breathe 95% cleaner air. I see people walking around with surgical masks. Surgical masks, actually, they do not protect the wearer.
5: Strenuous outdoor labor and exercise should be avoided.
6: It will exacerbate any respiratory or any heart condition that might be present.
4: Environment Canada says the smoky conditions will likely make a return to the capital over this weekend. Tenants of an apartment building in the city's West End will finally be able to return home this morning after it was hit hard by the flooding on Canada Day. The Park West apartment building on McEwen Avenue had its power and hot water knocked out as its transformer was damaged during the storm. The property owners told tenants yesterday it is safe for them to return as of this morning. However, the building is still being powered by generators and there's not hot water on several floors, along with no laundry and no garbage chutes. Marlene Brincato lives in the building.
7: I've spent the last 16 days with my family. There was water in the hallway, but no, it did not impact my apartment. But I did have to climb up 24 floors a couple of times to clean up my fridge and things like that. I think everything on my floor is working, but we have no internet.
4: The property owners say there is still a lot of work to be done before the building is back to normal, but as of now, there are no outstanding Ontario Fire Code issues that are preventing reoccupancy. And with the opening of the Gordie Howe Bridge between Ontario and Michigan less than 2 weeks away, Prime Minister Mark Carney attempted to explain why the new deal with the U.S. is a good one. It comes after American President Donald Trump delayed the original opening, claiming he was going to get a better deal with Canada. CTV's Mike LeCouture has more there.
8: No sharing of tolls until all the debt is repaid.
9: It's unclear how long that will take, given Canada had agreed to front the full construction costs, which grew to $6.4 billion. In the original deal, toll revenues would only be split after Canada recouped the billions of dollars in costs. But after U.S. President Donald Trump intervened, a new arrangement had to be brokered.
8: We will split net revenues over the course of the first 15 years. And those net revenues are after operational costs, so it's manning the toll booths, it's maintenance, it's snow removal, a series of other operational costs.
9: Carney downplayed any net revenues in the first few years, saying they could be modest or even negative.
4: The bridge is set to open on July 27th. Sign up now for our morning and evening CTV News Ottawa newsletters. 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From the CTV Weather Center, skies are mainly clear to start the day. Lots of blue out there. Right now, 17 degrees, slowly warming up to the daytime high of 25. We are expecting clouds to roll in later in the day, and that does bring a 60% chance of showers overnight, with the risk of a thunderstorm in there as well. Into Saturday, we're expecting gray skies, still looking like a 60% chance of showers for most of the day tomorrow, with a high of 19 degrees. Late on Saturday, skies do start to clear up just a bit as the chance for showers goes down to 30%. And looking ahead to Sunday, that's going to bring some sunshine in to end off the weekend, getting as warm as 23 degrees, and the sun is expected to continue into next work week. 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I'm Connor Ray. 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
10: Taking a look at the roads with Time Saver Traffic. Things continue to move well along the major routes. Some light volume eastbound on the 417 between Carling and Bronson. We also have a disabled vehicle there at Island Park that's slowing things down in that direction. Heading west on the Queensway, seeing a little bit of congestion between St. Laurent and Nicholas, but nothing that's going to slow you down too significantly in that direction. Highway 17 remains closed in both directions near Renfrew between Storyland Road and Bruce Street. Emergency crews are responding to a collision. Avoid that area this morning. 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With Time Saver Traffic, I'm Hunter Miller.
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1: Good morning, Richard.
30: Good morning, Bill. How are you?
1: I'm okay. I'm ready for a blockbuster. I'm in the mood. Summer's really here now, and looks like it's going to rain here all day tomorrow. And even if it doesn't, the air is unbreathable, so I don't want to be disappointed by this. Am I going to be disappointed by this?
30: I don't think so, but I have thoughts.
1: Okay. He has thoughts on The Odyssey.
31: After years of war, no one could stand between my men.
30: That was a little taste of The Odyssey, which is now playing in every theater in the world right now, I think. And go see it. The first part of this conversation is go see it as big and large and loud as you can. It was shot in 70 mil on IMAX, so it is massive in its scope. So go see it as big and loud as you can.
1: Doesn't matter how big your TV is at home and your surround sound, this too big for that.
30: It is too big for that. And, you know, there may be some difficulty getting IMAX tickets this weekend because they've already sold apparently 150,000 tickets well in advance of this movie opening. So some of those screenings are going to be sold out, but be patient. Go see it on IMAX or 70 mil if you can. The first thing you'll note is that the language is very modern in this. People speak in modern vernacular. Anything that sounds like Homer, who of course wrote the epic poem that the Odyssey is based on, is gone. All that stuff is gone. The story is pretty much the same, told in very much the same way, with a lot of flashbacks and that kind of thing. But the language is modern. Takes a little while for your ear to catch up to it, I think, simply because it doesn't feel like it is, you know, in a big sword and sandal movie to hear people talking in the way that they do. But you can get past that very quickly, I think, and it becomes accessible. It becomes a movie that breathes the same air as big epics like Ben-Hur and Spartacus, but it has an undeniably modern feel to it, and it blends incredible filmmaking with dynamic, psychologically dense storytelling. So you've got the story of King Odysseus. He has won the Trojan War, and he spends 10 years trying to get back to Ithaca and to his wife Penelope, played by Anne Hathaway, Odysseus, played by Matt Damon. And along the way, they have to meet various challenges. One is a Cyclops, in which is sort of the film's first big set piece. And this is pure Christopher Nolan. He doesn't like to use CGI. He doesn't like computer-generated imagery. So what does he do? He builds a 60-foot puppet, essentially, of Cyclops, puts it in a cave in Greece, and shoots the whole thing in there. And it's incredible because it feels different than it would have felt if it was computer generated. It feels tangible. It feels like you can reach out and touch it. And it's scary. It is one of the very few times that Christopher Nolan resorts to, like, horror filmmaking. He hasn't really made a horror film and doesn't use those techniques very often, but you really see it here. Later on, there's a sequence with Samantha Morton playing Circe, who is a witch and a goddess who can turn people into animals. And it is, again, a film or a scene that works so well because it's not about special effects. It's about stuff that was done practically on the set, and it's jaw-dropping. Those scenes in particular are absolutely jaw-dropping. When in a Christopher Nolan film you see Matt Damon running and there's 1,000 people running behind him, 1,000 soldiers, you know that there are 1,000 soldiers, 1,000 people in that frame, and it gives the movie an undeniably epic feel. Now, the knocks that go along with Christopher Nolan films, like sometimes you can't understand the dialogue because he doesn't like to re-record anything in post-production. He likes to feel authentic and natural. That's very much here. It's a bladder-bursting 3 hours long, so keep that in mind with your water intake before you go to the theater. But when this movie is firing on all cylinders, when this movie is great, it's really exhilarating filmmaking. So, you know, it is a Christopher Nolan for movie for better and for worse, mostly for the better.
1: Okay, no but coming. Just a
30: There's
1: mostly.
30: No but. You know, this is a film that we just don't get to see that often anymore. A giant epic. It must have cost a fortune. They're saying $250 million to make this. But it feels different than these other big, expensive movies that we see, the Marvel movies and these big superhero movies. It feels completely different. It feels like you're seeing something that is artful and something that is quite truly exhilarating on the screen. It's an exciting movie.
1: Okay, so we know everything after this is smaller, because how do you get bigger? We'll
30: yeah.
1: start with Steal Away.
0: You show your ID card if anyone approaches. Do you understand, Cece?
2: Get the fucking car. Everything's gonna be okay.
3: Bonjour! Welcome to our home. People used to say my mother was butcher cozy.
5: Witch doctor.
2: My mom's a do-gooder. She thinks these girls are her life's purpose.
30: This is set, it's called Steal Away. It is set on a large estate, by and large, run by a widowed woman who uses her home as a sanctuary for refugees fleeing from humanitarian crisis. There is a 16-year-old daughter who lives there who becomes very interested in Cecile, played by Mallory Johnson. She is a Congolese expatriate. She's a refugee, and when she arrives on this big estate, she has that kind of poise and confidence that this 16-year-old lacks. So this young teen forms a bond with this newcomer, and soon that turns into imitation. She starts to dress like her. She starts to behave like her. And then other things happen. There's a element of jealousy here, but the movie takes kind of a sharp turn away from that and turns it into something else. And this is a movie that does a lot of interesting stuff. There is no time frame here whatsoever. We don't know exactly when it happens. We don't know exactly where this is happening, which lends kind of a Twilight Zone kind of vibe to the whole thing. Nice performances here. And it's one of those movies that's a thinker. It's a movie with big ideas that values subtlety over, you know, really overt storytelling, and it's something that you'll be thinking about for a long time after you leave the theater. It's called Steal Away, and it's in theaters right now. Any theater that isn't playing The Odyssey will have Steal Away in it.
1: I have to admit, I was a little disappointed it wasn't the Robbie Dupree biopic.
30: Why don't we steal away? Is that Robbie Dupree?
1: Into the Night, yeah.
30: Yep.
1: I don't know if he was a one-hit wonder, but if he had a second one, I don't know it.
30: Mm-hmm.
1: Very quickly, Rose of Nevada.
30: This is an art film about a boat that shows up, thought lost at sea, shows up empty after 30 years. They take it back out to sea, and when the crew comes home, everything is different. And it stars very good actors, George McKay, Callum Turner, who are like top-flight British actors. And it doesn't offer any easy answers here. It's psychologically dense. It's like a particularly confounding episode of The Twilight Zone. But if you're willing to take the ride, you will be rewarded visually and intellectually.
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30: This is a fun one. It's a whole hour with Carol Pope from Rough Trade and the director of a new film about Carol Pope, Michelle Mama. They talk about Anti-Diva, the Carol Pope Confessions, and lots of incredible stories about Carol Pope's life and career and Rough Trade and the songs and everything else. It's a really lovely episode.
1: I couldn't hear you. Sorry, I'm busy listening to Steal Away.
30: Steal Away.
1: Robbie Dupree. Come on and hold me, Richard. Keith Urban did a cover of that, too, I think.
30: Yeah.
1: Might be another version of it. I knew you'd get the Robbie Dupree reference because you're a music guy.
30: I am a music guy, and I'm particularly fond of one-hit wonders.
1: Yeah, me too. Looking forward to your show this weekend. Thank you, Richard.
30: Thanks, Bill.
18: Ottawa. Up to the minute.
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4: Bill, we're hearing from OPP reporting that one person was transported to hospital with serious injuries after a crash southwest of Carlton Place. The collision involving a motorcycle and a vehicle on Highway 7 took place just after 7 a.m. There were some closures in effect, but roads have since reopened there. No other details have been made available at this time. Turning to the weather forecast, it is warming up out there, approaching the high of 25 degrees under nice sunny skies. Later in the day, the clouds are expected to roll in. Could see a thunderstorm overnight. 60% chance of showers later today as well. That continues into Saturday, rainy, potentially stormy tomorrow, and then back to sunny skies before the weekend is up. Back to you, Bill.
1: Yeah, warming up a couple of degrees already this morning. We're up to 17 degrees right now. Let's get an update on the traffic. Hunter, Time Saver Traffic, good morning.
6: Good morning, Bill. Not a whole lot going on out there on the road. Some light delays eastbound on the 417, beginning at Carling until around Bronson. Also a disabled vehicle at Island Park in that direction. We do have a collision on the Kitchener McCann Parkway around Carling. That's slowing things down in both directions. Still the collision. Highway 17 closed in both directions near Renfrew between Storyland Road and Bruce Street. Emergency crews are responding. Back to you.
1: 8:51, the Premier is sounding pretty ticked off about some of his cabinet ministers and members of Parliament. It's that hotel spending that got under his skin. Coming up as the Morning Rush continues.
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1: So the question is the premier mad now because these Toronto area MPs have been caught? Or, and he didn't know about it, or is he genuinely mad? That's going to be up to you. I kind of feel like he's not, and why would a premier? There are sets of rules about when you can stay in a hotel room if you live within a certain distance of Queen's Park. And maybe they were within the letter of the law, but definitely not in the spirit of the law. I think, as this has come to light, he's definitely angry. I know the tone. He's angry about it. And there are two things you could be angry about. One, just the unethical nature of the spending. And two, it's damaging his party, his government, politically. So this all came up yesterday. We now know that we've heard about the tourism, culture, gaming minister, Stan Chu, who was billing his taxpayers and lives in Willowdale, represents the Willowdale Lightning riding. Now, there's an even worse one. Hardeep Graywall, who represents Brampton East, traveling a little bit more, but is still within the region of Toronto. His hotel expenses are even higher. And this is what the premier said about it yesterday in Windsor.
2: Totally unacceptable. And I've told him, you're paying back every single penny. That's not the way we operate. Simple as that. And not to get into details, as my two colleagues will tell you, when I talked to caucus, he literally had to pull me off the roof. We don't, anyways, unacceptable.
1: I'd boot that guy out of cabinet. Can't boot a backbench MPP any further out. Maybe he should be booted out of the party. I don't know that I'd take it to that extent if they pay it back. But whatever the rules say, where are the ethics of people? You don't always need a rule to go, you know what? It's too much money. $16,000 in the case of the minister. This other guy, Graywall. $27,000 in Toronto hotel expenses since 2023. $27,000.
3: Wow.
1: He represents Brampton. It's the Morning Rush. Coming up after the 9 o'clock news, as I was driving downtown yesterday, I haven't talked about this in a while because it's further along. A piece of architecture that verges on, I don't even know how to describe this thing. This is like political malpractice that we've allowed this atrocity to be built here in Ottawa. Coming up.
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9: Good morning. I'm Connor Ray. Clear, sunny skies right now, 17 degrees. Your full forecast coming up. First, your top stories. Residents in an apartment building devastated by flooding will finally be able to return home today, but many floors still don't have hot water and several other services remain unavailable. The building on 30 McEwen Avenue had its power knocked out during the storm after its transformer was damaged. CTV's Natalie Van Roy has the details.
10: The building is still powered by generators, but in an update to tenants on Thursday, property owner Sakely Enterprises says it will be safe for tenants to return Friday morning, noting power is restored to all units and two of three elevators are working. But residents are being warned to be careful of using major appliances, especially air conditioning, to not overload the generators. There's no laundry, no garbage chute, and no hot water on several floors.
11: We were told that between the second floor and the ninth floor, we would have hot water, but we got an email last night saying it would be another 2 weeks.
10: Tenants unsure of what they will walk into.
12: The key fob doesn't work. Apparently they're giving out actual keys for the door. There's security here that lets you in, I guess. We'll find out.
10: Natalie Van Roy, CTV News.
9: Meanwhile, the Queensway Carlton Hospital says the Canada Day floods caused extensive damage to its cancer center, forcing it to close. Repairs are expected to take several months. Some cancer care services like chemotherapy and oncology clinics have been relocated to other wings of the QCH or to the Ottawa Hospital Civic and General campuses. Patients whose appointments or treatments are being affected are being contacted. Smoke from wildfires in northern Ontario is expected to make its way back to our region in the coming days. Ottawa's air quality deteriorated to a 7 on Environment Canada's scale yesterday, which is considered high risk. While conditions improved to low risk, officials are warning residents that the city's air quality will fluctuate for the next 6 to 8 weeks. Dr. Paul Vermiliotis is the Medical Officer of Health and CEO of Eastern Ontario's Health Unit. He urges everyone to check for air quality warnings before heading outside for long periods of time.
5: We know that the effects are chemical, little particles that get into your lungs and can cause severe heart attacks, all kinds of things. And so we tell people, even people who have no underlying medical conditions, when the alert is out, be very careful, particularly when you're straining and breathing in. Because the deeper you breathe in, the deeper it's going to go into your lungs and the more it's going to get into your system and cause disease.
9: Environment Canada says the smoky conditions will likely make a return to the capital this weekend, though movement of wildfire smoke is very difficult to predict. And several communities, meanwhile, in northern Ontario have been forced to evacuate due to these wildfires. CTV's Heather Wright is in Thunder Bay, where displaced families are seeking shelter.
8: A boy and his dog in a tin boat fleeing an enormous fire.
13: Flames are just jumping and it's very scary.
8: Chance Pavola and his family spend every summer at Collins First Nation, a community about 200 kilometers from Thunder Bay. He says they initially thought a fire burning nearby would bypass them, but then the winds shifted and they had little time to get out.
13: It was just scary knowing that people could have been left behind.
8: The chief of Collins First Nation says every member of her community escaped and no one was seriously injured.
14: About 15 communities here in northwestern Ontario have begun evacuations or are considering them, and many are not accessible by road. Ontario has asked that planes be ready with less than 24 hours notice should more evacuations be necessary.
9: Officials say there are 180 active fires in Ontario, 63 of which are considered out of control. Sign up now for our morning and evening CTV News Ottawa newsletters. 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From the CTV Weather Center, skies are mainly clear to start the day. Right now, it is 18 degrees. We are slowly warming up to our daytime high of 25. We're expecting clouds to roll in later in the day, and that does bring a 60% chance of showers overnight, with the risk of a thunderstorm in there as well. Into Saturday, we're expecting the gray skies to continue. Still a 60% chance of showers most of the day tomorrow, with a high of 19 degrees. Later on Saturday, skies do start to clear up a bit as the chance for showers goes down from 60 to 30% later in the day tomorrow. And looking ahead to Sunday, that brings some sunshine back into the forecast to end off the weekend as we warm up to 23 degrees and the sun is expected to continue into the next work week. 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That is the latest from the CTV newsroom. I'm Connor Ray. Now you're up to date.
15: Taking a look at the roads with Time Saver Traffic. It's been pretty smooth sailing here in the capital. Eastbound on the 417 is slowing down between Carling and Bronson. Starting to ease up a little bit in that direction. Heading west on the Queensway, some light delays between St. Laurent and Nicholas. The Riverside and Bank area continues to see heavy congestion due to ongoing construction. Just avoid that area altogether throughout the entire day. We do have a disabled vehicle southbound on the Kitchibabakan Parkway around Carling. That is backing traffic up in that area. Highway 17 remains closed in both directions near Renfrew between Storyland Road and Bruce Street. Emergency crews are responding to a collision. Princess Margaret Cottage Lottery early bird deadline is tonight. 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With Time Saver Traffic, I'm Unser Miller.
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1: Well, good Friday morning, nation's capital. How are you? Like that's a person. Mr. Capital, how are you? You can call me Nations. Good morning, nation's capital. It's Friday morning, July the 17th, and kind of smoke-free. But that could change on the weekend. I hope the weather improves for tomorrow, but whatever. It's the weekend, and there's a great movie to see. So I'm ready. Are you ready? Let's get going here.
0: Your morning drive is over.
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3: People gather around the water coolers to talk about it.
0: Like your morning coffee.
2: I would think people would talk about it at the coffee machine.
0: We're coming in hot.
3: Here we go.
1: I want a list of names. I want a list of names of everybody involved in the decision to build this atrocity in Ottawa. Everybody involved, from the federal government, the NCC, hospital administrators, local politicians. I want them all fired. It's a form of political malpractice. Unbelievable. I've been down that side of the river in a while. Been using Riverside. Went downtown yesterday along Prince of Wales and approaching, and it was beautiful coming back the other way though, approaching Dow's Lake in the evening. That should be one of the prettiest parts of Ottawa. We're building new condominiums there, and it's waterfront property. There's the marina there right now, which is really nice. People were out canoeing, and there were boats docked there for parts of the summer. Stunning. Here's the problem, though. First of all, if you're heading all the way from where I'm coming, Manotick, you're already going through an area of the city that's one of the ugliest. All those terrible apartment buildings in one big cluster around Hogsback. Ugh. Whatever. You get past that and you're approaching one of the nicest parts of the city, Dow's Lake. Experimental farm is there, right? Should be beautiful. And then you come upon it just as you're about to enter the Dow's Lake neighborhood. That disgusting, horrific eyesore, that atrocity of a parking garage they've put there, and it is bigger and uglier than I even thought it would be. I haven't seen it in months. How large is that parking facility? Unbelievable. You put that adjacent to our waterfront and you get to keep your job. What were you thinking? This thing is, it's a monster. This giant concrete thing sitting there on our waterfront where they should have built stores and restaurants. And maybe smaller living places, maybe townhomes or small apartment buildings. I would rather have condos that reach to the skies than what they put there now. This is where we put, first of all, not the right place for our hospital. Are you happy now, by the way, all of you people who didn't want any other part of the experimental farm used, that the hospital had to go there? That's the cover. Are you happy now? Have you made your city more beautiful, more attractive? Will it bring in tourists? Oh, if you're ever in Ottawa, after you see the Parliament buildings, maybe the Byward Market, go look at the parking garage at the new Ottawa Hospital. Oh, it's stunning. And why is it that big? How big a hospital are we building there? I kind of think they have in mind, you know, we could make some extra money for the hospital by having tourists park there, because there was a parking lot there before. And it was not pretty, but woo! Good luck having tourists fill up that parking lot. There's going to be no reason to go there. Why do we get it so wrong everywhere in Ontario, waterfront development? Why? How do we mess it up? Why do we live in a city where all these rivers converge in a capital region? These rivers all converge, and there are a couple of places you can go sit and have a meal and really enjoy it. Enjoy the view. Why? How did that happen? I can't believe that a few years ago, we were having a serious debate about some private citizen who built a home. Do you remember this? Looking over Dow's Lake, he built a modern architecture home. It's actually quite spectacular. Steel and glass. Granted, it didn't fit the feel of the street and the neighborhood. I understand that, but neighborhoods can change in development. I was okay with that. Wasn't some people find it ugly, some people don't. That was the subject of so much debate, and you don't even notice that house now, but I'll tell you what you can't miss. That parking structure. It is such an embarrassment for the city of Ottawa. What have we done? What have we done? It should be bulldozed to the ground and rethought. Every inch of it. Blow it up. Put dynamite in the base and let's have a party and have somebody push the plunger down and boom, to the ground. Unbelievable. It would have been better to have the hospital up front and the parking garage behind it. At least people staying in a hospital would have a view of the lake. Still not ideal. That whole area where that parking lot is should have been developed as a tourist attraction. And this is what we've done. I know we need a hospital, but this is unbelievable. You know, it came back in my mind this morning. I didn't know whether to talk about it or not talk about it. And then I was asked when I was doing my hit on CP24 about the revulsion people feel for these data centers that are now being built, usually on waterfronts. They're pushing back a little bit in the city of Hamilton. And although it sounds like council wants it to go ahead, but Hamilton already has a bad enough reputation. And there are some beautiful neighborhoods there, but it has a bad reputation and it's waterfront. Understandably, when we moved things by water, the steel industry was built there. Stelco, DeFasco created thousands of jobs, but turned Hamilton into a bit of a joke and an eyesore, right? So now the city's changing and evolving. What do they want to do? Put a giant data center in it. Well, of course, the people building the data center want to be next to the lake because they want to take cold water from the lake and use it for cooling. They say it's going to be a closed loop system, but they need to be close to the lake. And they're going to suck up all the electricity and rates go up for people. And in the end, yeah, they employ a few people to build the data center. But then afterwards, you have this huge area, concrete, boxy, ugly, and only a handful of people working in it. So it doesn't create jobs like Stelco did. At least there was a reason for the eyesore of Stelco and DeFasco at the time. No reason for this eyesore when it comes to jobs. So I understand why they're pushing back. I'm, you know what they'll probably do? Right next door to that ugly parking garage for the new hospital. Let's put a giant data center in while we're there. Why not? Or put it on the Ottawa River. Destroy more waterfront property. Unbelievable. But seriously, shame on everyone involved in this decision to put it there. If you haven't taken the drive past it in recent months since it's really gone up, do yourself a favor. Go look at it. And see what our city builders have done for us. Unbelievable. It's the Morning Rush. Good morning.
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4: It is warming up out there, approaching the high of 25 degrees under nice, clear, sunny skies. Later in the day, the clouds do roll in. Could see a thunderstorm into the overnight hours. That brings with it a 60% chance of showers. And that continues into Saturday. Rainy and potentially stormy tomorrow, but we are back to sunny skies before the weekend is over. From the CTV Weather Center, I'm Connor Ray.
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1: 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I still think dynamite is a solution. That's not what I'm here to talk about, though. I'm here to talk to you. It's a commercial break. Get to the commercial break, Bill. Okay, and now on CFRA, the commercial break. NeutralOnOttawa.com. If you have something better to look at in your backyard than that ugly concrete structure, then you want to take advantage of it in the summer, right? 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It's so your children can play on it. Try to kick a soccer ball around or just run around and play whatever game kids are playing when you got weeds everywhere. I know people who, oh, dandelions are so pretty. Yeah, and then they turn into those scraggly, ugly weeds. 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Then you got the grass looking good. Now you're sitting outside. Sun starts to go down. Oh, let's look at the beautiful sunset. And then you hear this sound. And then you hear another one. That's people slapping their legs and their ankles and their arms because the mosquitoes are everywhere. Yeah, forget about. You don't need to hear that sound. You just need to hear the guy from mosquito.buzz come around. 10 minutes later, the mosquitoes are gone. And if you think they're going to come back, they might, but they'll do it more than once per season. Mosquito.buzz. 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
1: Tonight, I'm announcing the immediate declassification and release of critical intelligence, revealing shocking vulnerabilities in our election infrastructure. This evidence

0: evidence shows that the election system we have dangerously exposes and really exposes like levels never thought possible to hacking, exploitation, and foreign interference.
1: Donald Trump asked for TV time last night. Not every network gave it to him live, but I was celebrating my daughter's 20th birthday, got in the car, he was already underway, and I tuned in just as he talked about a lot of this done by the deep state, those very famous people. They know who they are. What is he going on about? I think his base loves that deep state stuff, don't they? The deep state is not supposed to be famous. That's why they call it the deep state. Eric Hamm is CTV News U.S. political analyst in Washington. Good morning, Eric.
2: Good morning. It's good to be with you.
1: Was there anything, we were supposed to be, according to the White House, shocked by what we heard. Maybe some of these classified documents could still do that as people peruse them and dig deeply into them. But I didn't hear anything last night live or this morning from reading up on it that we didn't already know, that the Chinese would like to influence elections. Doesn't mean they actually succeeded in any way, and it doesn't mean that they hacked the voting machines, which are not even online, and changed anything about them. I heard nothing new. What did you hear?
2: No, and the fact that the president decided that he would actually go after America's largest strategic competitor in China, knowing that the Chinese government certainly not only likes to influence elections, but they also will influence elections by engaging on both sides of the aisle. That's something that's always happened. In fact, we know that President Donald Trump, during his run-up to re-election, was also assisted by the Chinese. In fact, we know that one of his former senior advisors was working very closely with Chinese officials. And so the fact that the president came out and decided that he would make this an issue 6 years after the fact, when he's in office, his party controls power all throughout Washington, it's not only a head scratcher, but I think it's more demoralizing, particularly for vulnerable lawmakers who are looking ahead to the midterm elections and recognizing that what Donald Trump did last night simply doesn't help their cause, nor does it help Donald Trump in his efforts to try to maintain power in Washington.
1: But isn't that exactly what he's trying to do? He's looking ahead to the midterms, and he's already discrediting them in case Republicans lose.
2: Well, that's true. He is attempting to do that. However, we know President Donald Trump has often gone to this well of grievance and wrapping himself in victimhood, somehow suggesting that he was the victim of something nefarious, that it was the Chinese, that it was illegal immigrants, that it was people illegally voting in the elections. But again, the 2020 elections have been investigated. They have been looked at. They have been studied. In fact, we know that his own top law enforcement official, William Barr, who was the U.S. Attorney General at the time, said he simply did not see any interference in the 2020 election. And so I think that puts everything to rest. And now that the president is continuing to try to go to this argument, it's a move to try to bring back some of those disaffected, demoralized MAGA voters who clearly are unhappy with the president, particularly over the war in Iran, rising inflation, rising gas prices, and now the president is hoping that he can do something to actually bring them back. When you look at all of the special elections that have taken place since the president got elected in 2024, we are seeing massive turnout for Democrats right now. And the president recognizes that he's got to do something to turn the page to be able to match that energy, because right now what you're seeing here is Democrats, even though they are still the party in the political wilderness, do look like they are more and more likely to actually wrest control from Republicans in November. And that's why you're seeing the president go to, again, his tried and true formula of victimhood and grievance, hoping that it can stem the tide.
1: Yeah, I think if you were in China, you'd be smiling a little bit, because the Chinese clearly want to undermine democracy, but I think the president himself has done more than anyone to undermine democracy by continuing to argue about an election he says was stolen from him. He actually puts the last election where he was elected in doubt by saying they interfere. The irony of that too, the guy who tried to get the results of the election or tried to interfere in them being certified by sending a mob up on Capitol Hill. It just all seemed a little too rich for me. And he's the one undermining democracy here.
2: Well, also, too, we have to remember, Donald Trump has been successful in 2 out of 3 times that he's run for president. Moreover, as I said, his party controls all levers of power, and he's got an overwhelming majority in the Supreme Court. So this idea that somehow you have these nefarious actors that are wresting power from him or somehow interfering in the election, when his party has done very, very well since he came down that gilded escalator, it's very rich. To say nothing of the fact that we knew that this speech was coming. We knew that the president was going to make these outlandish claims. But here's where this, I think, becomes very interesting. Because typically, you know, this and the argument that the president made yesterday suggested that this is a national security issue. And if it is, and if the president is going to actively do something to set up a bulwark to ensure that there is no outside interference in these elections, what the president did not do and what the president has not done is he has not gone to the Gang of Eight in Congress. So that would be the entire leadership as well as those chairmen of the key committees that would be overseeing or that would provide the resources necessary for the president to ensure the safety and fairness of the elections. And we know the president, not only has he not done that, but he is not doing that. And he has no plans on doing that. So clearly what the president is doing is making a political issue to try to allow him to have total say over the elections, because in the United States, elections are actually governed by individual states and local municipalities themselves, not the federal government. And what President Donald Trump is trying to do is upend that, which is basically anathema to the Constitution and to American democracy.
1: Well, and also to his very goal. One of the reasons it's hard to hack an election in the U.S. is because it is all so localized. If you federalize it, bring everything to one place to control it, it's easier for someone to intervene in it. It makes no sense to me. Thank you for your analysis, Eric. Appreciate it.
2: You bet. Thanks for having me. Take care.
1: Eric Hamm, CTV News political analyst in Washington. It's the Morning Rush. Good morning. I'm Bill Carroll. Dr. Barry Dworkin, medical myth busting coming up.
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5: Good morning. I'm Connor Ray. Partly cloudy skies, a lot of blue out there. Right now, 18 degrees. Your full forecast coming up. First, your top stories. Environment Canada says the city of Ottawa's air quality will fluctuate for the next several weeks as wildfires continue to burn in northern Ontario. Residents are being urged to take the proper precautions, with officials saying everyone is at risk regardless of their age or health status. CTV's Adrian Gobriel spoke with Gloria Dolphin-Hames, the CEO of IQ Air's North American division.
6: Plumes of forest fire smoke infiltrating city skylines across North America are packing potent particles. There are a number of proactive steps that experts recommend you take to protect yourself and your loved ones. They might be seen as an unwelcome throwback to the pandemic, though wearing a high-quality mask can filter out harmful particles.
7: Quality masks ensure that you breathe 95% cleaner air. I see people walking around with Surgical masks, actually, they do not protect the wearer.
6: Strenuous outdoor labor and exercise should be avoided.
7: It will exacerbate any respiratory or any heart condition that might be present.
5: Environment Canada says the smoky conditions will likely make a return to the capital over this weekend. Tenants of an apartment building in the city's West End will finally be able to return home this morning after it was hit hard by the flooding on Canada Day. The Park West apartment building on McEwen Avenue had its power and hot water knocked out as its transformer was damaged during the storm. The property owner is telling tenants yesterday it is safe for them to return as of this morning. However, the building is still being powered by generators and there is no hot water on several floors along with no laundry and no garbage chutes. Marlene Brancato lives in the building.
8: I've spent the last 16 days with my family. There was water in the hallway, but no, it did not impact my apartment. But I did have to climb up 24 floors a couple of times to clean up my fridge and things like that. I think everything on my floor is working, but we have no internet.
5: The property owners say there is still a lot of work to be done before the building is back to normal, but as of now, there are no outstanding Ontario Fire Code issues preventing reoccupancy. And a Carleton Place grocery store is mourning the loss of two employees in the span of just 1 week. Now they're rallying around the 18-year-old son of one of their colleagues, raising money to help him move forward without his mother. CTV's Caitlin Wilson has the story.
9: For Taylor Zooks-Bandy, coming to work this past week just isn't the same.
10: Used to hear her laugh all the time out on the floor, and it's just empty.
9: Last Thursday, she learned her colleague, Leanne Hall, had died, hit on Highway 401 in Kingston after getting out of her vehicle after it struck the median.
10: It definitely hit a lot of people hard.
9: She's the second person who worked at Anderson's, your independent grocer in Carleton Place, to die in the span of a week. Owners Crystal and Mitch Anderson say another employee, Maggie, died following complications from a surgery.
11: Probably one of the sweetest cashiers that we had.
9: They say her world revolved around her son, Hayden. Now her work family is rallying around the person she loved most.
12: My goal is to try and raise as much money as I can to get him through school.
5: 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From the CTV Weather Center, skies mainly clear out there. Right now, we've warmed up to 18 degrees, slowly warming up to the daytime high of 25. We are expecting clouds to roll in later in the day, and that does bring a 60% chance of showers into the overnight, with the risk of a thunderstorm in there as well. Into Saturday, we're expecting gray skies tomorrow, still a 60% chance of rain for most of the day tomorrow, with a high of 19 degrees. Later on Saturday, skies could clear up a bit. The chance for showers goes down to 30% late tomorrow. And into Sunday, bringing some sunshine to end off the weekend, getting as warm as 23, and the sun is expected to continue into the next work week. 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That is the latest from the CTV Newsroom. I'm Connor Ray. Now you're up to date.
13: Taking a final look at the roads for the morning with Time Saver Traffic. Still seeing some volume eastbound on the 417 between Carling and Bronson. Construction continues in that Carling area. Keep that in mind if you are heading out to the Queensway at some point today. Highway 17 remains closed in both directions near Renfrew between Storyland Road and Bruce Street. Emergency crews are there. They're responding to a collision that happened earlier. We do have a collision here in the city on Walkley at Harrington, impacting traffic in both directions. And a construction note, southbound Highway 416 on-ramp at Richmond Road is closed for ongoing maintenance. 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With Time Saver Traffic, I'm Hunter Miller.
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1: Good morning, Doc. How are you today?
29: I'm fine, Bill. How are you doing?
1: Good. I don't think I have Legionnaire's disease, but I haven't been Quebec lately. What's Legionnaire's disease?
29: Legionnaire's disease is a bacterial infection. It's contracted, usually found in aerosolized water. So if you remember, was it back in about 1976, Bill? I think it was in Philadelphia.
1: Yeah, mid-70s. Yep.
29: Yeah. Where people were contracting this weird respiratory illness, high fever, almost like a flu, chills, shakes, sweats, headache, muscle aches, chest pain, And they couldn't figure out why this was happening. And they
1: found that. Yeah, I was just a kid, and it was that story was making like number one top headlines, front page news for weeks.
29: Yeah, it was a mystery disease, and no one knew where it was coming from until they traced it to the air conditioning systems where bacteria was growing in the humidified area. So the water that collected, the condensed water that was then shot out through the fans that were blowing air into the building, aerosolized the bacteria that basically hitched a ride on the water, and people were breathing that aerosolized water and got into their lungs and caused the illness. It's a very straightforward infection to treat, and antibiotics will kill off this bacteria quite easily. But for people that have underlying conditions, heart disease, lung disease, can usually end up in the hospital being the intravenous version of the antibiotic, whereas healthier individuals weather the storm quite well, and oral antibiotics work quite well for that. But that's what this disease is. It can't become an epidemic. You can't catch it from another person. It has to be aerosolized in water to do that. If you drink the water, you don't get sick from that. You have to breathe it in. So that's how it is spread in this particular situation.
1: And a bunch of Legionnaires were having a meeting.
29: Correct.
1: Some kind of conference, all breathing the same air. That's how it got the name.
29: Right. That's exactly it.
1: So, okay. Why is it popping up in Elmer after? It does pop up from time to time, though, right? It's not something that's... Yeah. But Elmer seems like a strange place to see it.
29: Yeah, so that's the mystery, right? So this is more of a mystery. We know what the bacteria is. We know how to treat it so people can be cured from this, relatively straightforward. It's you know, people can be helped. It's not as if they don't know what's doing it, but the source is the issue. So now it's trying to trace and play investigator and inspector to try and figure out where this is coming from. What was the commonality for all these people, right? Because if there's a sudden blip, they had to have visited somewhere. There had to be aerosolization of water. There had to be the bacteria present in that water. So it's now trying to find out and trace the steps of where they come from, where they went. And we just have to wait for this investigation to pass through to find out why this happened. But ultimately, this is not going to affect the million people that are living in Ottawa. It's not something that we have to worry about, right? It's not, people are aware though that if you go to Elmer, that might be, I mean, there's still lots of people in Elmer and what, 8 or 10 people that contracted this. So it's probably at one specific site that this happened. It'd be rare, when you think about it, Bill, it'd be pretty rare to have this occurring over multiple areas all at the same time, given how this is supposed to spread and the requirements necessary for it to spread. So something is common for all those people that they haven't yet determined.
1: Should I be saying yes instead of hanging up on those people who want me to get my air ducts cleaned and vacuumed?
29: You know, I have yet to see Legionnaires occur in an individual's home. I guess it's possible, but the bacteria have to come from somewhere too, right? It has to be introduced into your house. And most people, I would say the vast majority of homes in Ottawa, do not harbor Legionella.
1: I would hope that's true, yes. Coming up on House Calls, Sunday at 11.
29: So I'm going to be talking about why we crave junk food when we're stressed, what's the actual biological mechanisms behind that. And also, you work out, Bill, right? You do some weights from
1: time
29: to time.
1: Yes, Ashton was here on Tuesday, I'm still a bit sore because I skipped a week.
29: Well, for the first time, I'd say, in my history of looking at supplements, there's a supplement I will be recommending for people to help them. Yes, I will.
1: You never recommend supplements.
29: No, and there is a vast preponderance of evidence for this particular supplement that will help with your workout and give you that little extra kick when you're trying to get a few more reps in with your weights.
1: What? Oh, you're not going to tell me either, are you? You're going to make me listen Sunday at 11.
29: Well, I'm going to do it. I'm emulating you. Why? You know, don't give the store away until I get people to come and listen.
1: All right. Okay. Well, we can follow up on Monday for those of us
29: yes,
1: who
29: we can.
1: Miss it for whatever reason. But why miss it? You'll be there Sunday morning at 11. Thank you, Doc.
29: You're welcome, Bill.
1: Medical Myth Busting with Dr. Barry Dworkin. It's the Morning Rush.
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5: It is warming up out there, approaching the high of 25 degrees under nice, clear, sunny skies. Later in the day, the clouds do roll in. Could see a thunderstorm into the overnight hours. That brings with it a 60% chance of showers. And that continues into Saturday. Rainy and potentially stormy tomorrow, but we are back to sunny skies before the weekend is over. From the CTV Weather Center, I'm Connor Ray.
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1: I have one final thought before I wrap up for the week, but I'll give you some time here because a lot of you sent me texts this morning. They're pretty good about that atrocity of a parking garage where the hospital will eventually be right next to Downs Lake. No one disagreeing with me on this one. And a lot of people blaming the same person, former federal cabinet minister Catherine McKenna. Bill, drove past this monstrosity of a garage last week. Let's not forget that it was Liberal MP and lawyer for Ottawa Center, Catherine McKenna, then environment and climate minister, who overturned the proposed new site across from the Civic and chose the Downs Lake site. Bill, you can thank Catherine McKenna for that eyesore at Downs Lake. The new hospital was supposed to be built across the existing hospital on Carling. You see the theme developing here. John Baird brokered the agreement with the NCC for the Civic Hospital. In a spiteful move, she canceled that and moved it to Downs Lake, says George. Amen, Bill. My late father used to call Ottawa the capital dump. He's not wrong. Crappy Downs Lake. Oh, I think Downs Lake had potential. They may have sucked the life out of it. Crappy downtown. Same comment. Crappy market. Okay, same comment. Crappy airports. I like our airport. Flights going nowhere. We're adding new flights. But yeah, I sort of take your point there. Constant slow construction. Terrible. You're really bumming me out. Who is this? Kel? Stop talking. Bill, I told you they have a large hole where the hospital is to be built, and they should plow that parking garage beside Downs Lake right into it, says John from Kanata. New Civic lot. Thank you, Catherine McKenna, for this white elephant ruining the lake vista. Original plot looks better now, right? Also, where were the greenies re-tree clearing next to the original plot? None, says Angela. And it kind of goes on and on and on from there. So here's my one final thought. Since they won't dynamite it like I want to or plow it into the giant hole where the hospital is supposed to be, much as we might like all of that, no, it looks inevitable. It looks like it's almost complete. It's going to be there. I just think now it's all about naming it. This should absolutely be called the Catherine McKenna Monstrosity Parking Facility. Let her live with that through eternity until that thing crumbles into dust and dinosaurs again rule the earth. Because that is really, it looks like a giant piece of dinosaur. That's it for me. Have a great weekend. Bye-bye.
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14: Good morning. I'm Connor Ray. Partly cloudy skies right now, 18 degrees. Your full forecast coming up. First, your top stories. Smoke from devastating Northern Ontario wildfires may only briefly improve today before poor air quality returns. Environment Canada says the hazy, smoky conditions will return this evening in all regions and could persist into the weekend. A slew of forest fires continues to burn across the north, with flames already raising communities such as Collins First Nation north of Thunder Bay. The Ontario government and the Assembly of First Nations have called on the federal government to provide immediate support, while other provinces, such as Alberta, have deployed firefighters and water bombers to help. Prime Minister Mark Carney has said his government is in close contact with officials in Ontario and is ready to help as needed. Officials say there are 136 active fires in the northwest region, with 63 out of control, along with another 44 in the northeast. Continuing with all of that fallout, the perils of wildfire smoke don't stop at the lungs or the heart. They can also affect the brain. Recent research shows tiny particles from wildfire smoke, known as PM2.5 or fine particulate matter, are so small they can travel deep into the lungs. Dr. Bhavini Goel is a clinical associate professor at the University of Calgary.
15: We're probably in sort of severe state right now with the air quality. And the particulate matter, which is the PM2.5, what happens is it's sort of you can either sort of breathe it in through the lungs and it crosses the blood-brain barrier, or you can actually sort of inhale it through the nose as well, and then it goes straight to the brain.
14: Goel explains that when toxins reach the brain, they can cause inflammation, resulting in fogginess, lack of focus, and headaches. Increasing exposure to these harmful particles can also cause long-term damage to brain cells, leading to some cognitive decline. There were 6,000 more trips across the Canada-US border from eastern Ontario to New York State in June compared to last year. Statistics from the U.S. Customs and Border Protection show there were 153,000 conveyances at the Alexandra Bay, Messina, and Ogdensburg border locations last month. It was the third straight month with an increase in trips to the U.S. from eastern Ontario after 14 months of decline since February of 2025 due to the trade war between the two countries and the low Canadian dollar. The Ottawa International Airport also reported an increase in people flying and arriving from destinations in the United States. And the federal government intends to spend nearly $2 billion over the next 4 years on Made in Canada armored vehicles. Prime Minister Mark Carney says their efforts will be focused on three stages: build, partner, and buy.
16: First and foremost, we're focused on building in Canada, directing procurement to Canadian firms that have what we call sovereign capabilities.
14: Carney announced the deal in London, Ontario, at General Dynamics Land Systems Canada, an aerospace and defense contractor whose parent company is headquartered in the United States. It's a new way to join the conversation. Have your say with the CFRA Talkback button on the iHeartRadio app. From the CTV Weather Center, mostly clear, sunny skies this morning. Right now, it's warmed up to 20 degrees, slowly warming up to the daytime high of 25. We are expecting clouds to roll in later today, and that does bring a 60% chance of showers into the overnight, with the risk of a thunderstorm in there as well. Into Saturday, we're expecting gray skies to stick around. Still a 60% chance of showers most of the day tomorrow, with a high of 19 degrees. Late on Saturday, skies could start to clear up. The chance for showers goes down to 30%, and Sunday bringing in some sunshine to end off the weekend, getting as warm as 23 degrees. The sun is expected to continue into next work week. 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
1: 10:07 on News Talk 580 CFRA. Good morning to you. Happy Friday. Happy weekend almost. Maybe for some of you already into possibly holidays next week for a lot of people. So welcome. Big Friday in Ottawa. Lots happening. We're going to talk about Blues Fest in just a little bit because, of course, a huge night at LeBreton Flats. Also, a lovely morning for the most part. I think this is the first time in ages that we have not had a feels-like temperature on the board. It's 20 degrees, kind of like room temperature. It's warm for sure, but there's a breeze, and humidity is not as much of a factor this morning as it has been. On our way to 25 degrees in the sunshine, a picture-perfect day if the smoke stays at bay. That's kind of the X factor in this. But right now, it is gorgeous out there. We have a chance of showers, maybe a thunderstorm tomorrow. At one point, they were saying it was going to cool off dramatically tomorrow. They bounced that back up. Looks like a 25-degree day tomorrow. 23 in the sunshine on Sunday and Monday, if you're stretching it, sunshine and 25. So bookending the weekend with a couple of sunny 25-degree days. Thank you for being here. Let's get to it.
2: Patricia's top three.
0: Patricia's top three. Before noon.
2: Story one.
1: Well, every time I talk about having a lovely day or a good weather day or it's a nice summer day or we're into the weekend or people are on vacation or things are good, I'm then forced back to thinking about some of the people for whom things are not good at all. And more flooding stories that continue. And yesterday, we showcased some of the residents, went and saw the building where people have been out of their homes since the Canada Day flooding and are now being allowed to return home, although it's kind of a would you actually want to situation. This is the West End apartment building that was devastated by the Canada Day storm, 30 McEwen Avenue. Their units experienced flooding damage. The electrical system, power, hot water, all of that was knocked out on July 1st. The property management company sent an update yesterday saying that residents like Marlene Brancato can move back in starting right about now this morning.
3: I've spent the last 16 days with my family. I think everything on my floor is working, but we have no internet.
1: Now, Brancato says she's been able to check on their units since the storm.
3: There was water in the hallway, but no, it did not impact my apartment. But I did have to climb up 24 floors a couple of times to clean up my fridge and things like that.
1: Now, another resident, Candace Stona, was back for the first time yesterday.
4: We have to get a few more clothes. I have some drugs that I need. And the fridge is rotted, all the food. So we're going to see if we could clean that out now.
1: Now, the building is still being powered by generators. In its letter to tenant management said, power has been restored to all of the units. Two of the three elevators are working, but, and it's a big but, residents are being urged to limit the use of major appliances. No specifics on exactly what that means, but it states including air conditioners to avoid overworking the generators. A little less hot the next few days than it has been. Could be a bit of an issue when you're up high in an apartment building. You know how hot that can get. CTV News heard from one tenant who says there's still no laundry, no garbage chute, and no hot water on several floors.
5: We were told that between the second floor and the ninth floor, we would have hot water today, but we got an email last night saying it would be another 2 weeks.
1: Wow. That's a long haul. Now, Edward Augusto was helping his partner get ready to move back in. He tells CTV News Ottawa everyone is still unsure of what they will be walking into this morning.
6: The key fob doesn't work. Apparently, they're giving out keys, actual keys for the door. There's security here that lets you in, I guess. We'll find out.
1: Some residents are telling us that they feel unsure about the conditions in the building. Management is acknowledging still a lot of work to be done to have the building back to normal, but says as of now, there are no outstanding Ontario Fire Code issues preventing reoccupancy. So out a couple of weeks, returning those who are in under conditions that are less than ideal, I would say. Best of luck to them and everyone still dealing going into this weekend with the impact of the flooding more than 2 weeks ago.
2: Story two.
1: And then there's smoke, which continues to be an issue. The wildfires burning in northern Ontario. Some of that smoke potentially could drift back into the National Capital Region this weekend. Environment Canada's forecast calling for some local smoke tomorrow. The Air Quality Health Index calls for Ottawa to be at 3, which is low risk today, increasing to 5, which is moderate risk tonight, and 7, which is high risk tomorrow. A yellow air quality warning remains in effect for the Kingston area today. An orange warning is in place for most of southern Ontario. That's from Oshawa to Toronto, Kitchener, London, and Windsor. Still really dire in northern Ontario right now. Thousands of people have been forced out of their homes. Many more are on standby with strong winds in the forecast, which could threaten the spread of some of those fires that are burning right now. One of the hardest hit communities is Collins First Nation, where the chief has confirmed that the entire community has been destroyed. There's a video going around, which you may have seen by now, of a tin boat pulling away from massive flames and plumes of smoke in Collins. CTV News talked to the 13-year-old boy who captured that video. His name is Chance Pavola. He says the community initially thought the fire was going to pass them by.
7: I was still in disbelief. I couldn't believe that the fire was burning right in Collins. And it was just scary knowing that people could have been left behind.
1: Ontario's Aviation, Forest Fire and Emergency Service has said the fire that impacted Collins was more than 350,000 hectares in size. Yesterday, it was one of 136 fires burning in the northwest part of the province, 63 of which are considered out of control. We're going to get an update from the premier on this. He's going to be speaking at 11 this morning in Toronto. So we will follow what Doug Ford has to say and bring you that when it's available.
2: Story three.
1: All right. Big, big night here in Ottawa at Blues Fest. This is huge. I've been on so many text chats with people saying, do you have tickets? Can you get tickets? I need tickets. I'm selling a ticket. Do you know someone who wants a ticket? Because tickets are sold out for the Friday night edition of Blues Fest. And that's mainly thanks to Ella Langley, who is one of the biggest artists in the world right now, not just in country music, but beyond that. Yeah, Choosin' Texas. You hear that quite often here on News Talk 580 CFRA. It's been about 13 weeks at number one on the Billboard Hot 100. It's been floating near the top of the charts for months. That's who I'm going to see tonight primarily, but I am interested in one of the other acts as well. So very different as you look at the rest of the lineup. Of course, we did something earlier about the fact that the lineup was adjusted for tonight. So originally it was the local country artist Niana who was going to be leading off. She has been moved down, so she's still leading things off, but at 5 o'clock. It's an early open. The doors open at 4:30 for anyone who is going. She is at 5, and then this really interesting group, Angine de Poitrine, will be playing the RBC stage at 6, a rock duo from Saguenay, Quebec. They have a really interesting look. They wear these masks. They're covered head to toe in polka dots. The people who love them really love them. And it's a bit complicated what they like about their instrumental styling. There's no singing, as far as I'm told, as far as what I've seen. But it's the interesting things that they do with the music. And they are huge. And they got moved into this slot. You're getting a little taste of them here right now. After they blew up in terms of crowd size at the Jazz Festival in Montreal. Like, oh, we can't have them on a side stage. They got to be on the main stage. It'll be interesting to see how many people are there for them tonight, because they're huge. And then between them and Ella Langley, a lot of people will also be loving seeing someone who was one of my favorites about 20 years ago. This is a little Sheryl Crow for you. Have a chance along with a huge crowd to soak up the sun tonight at Blues Fest, because the forecast looks picture perfect in terms of sunshine, clear skies. We do have a slight increase in our air quality issues. So if that's something that might possibly affect you, you want to keep that in mind, but it should be a blast tonight and into the weekend. A couple of big nights, Shaggy and Gwen Stefani are on the tomorrow night on the main stage. The Guess Who, the Canadian band, will be wrapping things up on Sunday as Blues Fest winds down. It has been a blast and will be tonight. Any thoughts on Blues Fest? What you have seen, what you have loved, favorite concert of all time, favorite show, or who you would love to see come next year? 1-800-580-CFRA, 1-800-580-2372. All right, coming up this morning, we've got a number of things, including a look at the new movie Odyssey that is out tonight, in case you're in a movie mode this weekend, and some other huge movies coming up this summer. Petey Beats is going to join us on that. We've got your national news, your international news. We have a photographer who is local, whose work has been captured in a beautiful way, will be featured on a Royal Canadian Mint silver coin. We're going to talk to her. We have some Alzheimer's news. We're going to find out what's happening to the pets that are being affected by these fires and displaced. And coming up next, we're going to talk about three Ottawa schools that are going to be part of a pilot project where vehicles are banned during pickup and drop-off. Is that going to make things safer for kids? How important is this? One parent who thinks it is very important. We'll talk about that next.
0: 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Ottawa's home for live, local, breaking news.
8: It is warming up out there.

0: But on this lovely Friday in July, can we think a little bit about that scene in the morning when you are dropping off your kids or your grandkids for school and it's chaotic and it's crazy and it doesn't feel that safe? Or you're not dropping them off, but you're worried about the walk that they are doing to go around cars where people are dropping off their kids. What do you think of the idea of closing down streets from vehicle traffic to keep it safer? Does that make sense? Is that the route you have to go? Or can we just make better decisions, slow down, respect the rules, be cognizant that there are little kids who may not be visible through the windshield? Closing down streets to make school zones safer. We're going to talk about that next. If you have thoughts on this, would love to hear from you. 1-800-580-CFRA, 1-800-580-2372.
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1: 10:23 on News Talk 580 CFRA. Matt texting in saying, I watched Sheryl Crow open for the Hip in 1996. She played at least seven instruments. It was like watching Kim Mitchell and Max Webster open for Rush. Okay, A, I'm excited about this tonight. I get off just in time to get there for Sheryl Crow, which will be awesome. And 1996, maybe it was 30 years ago that I was a big fan. But yeah, she has been around for a while, and that should be a lot of fun tonight ahead of Ella Langley. At Blues Fest, there will be huge crowds there. Not much you can do about crowd control in front there. Oh, yeah, there is something you can do. They close off the streets in front of Blues Fest, right? So if you're getting off LRT...

0: Which is free if you have a ticket for Blues Fest before the concert, after the concert. You can walk safely down to the show. A lot of bikes go through there. I have used that bike valet parking a whole bunch of times over the years. Yeah, so great option to keep things safe for people, for adults, and also something that we like to try to do for kids. Keep them safe. So why not close off streets in front of schools? It's something that has been discussed before. It's something that has been done elsewhere quite extensively. And years ago in certain countries, they started doing this. And it's going to happen at a few schools without the city having to finance this coming up in this next school year. Rob Atrell is joining us on the line, parent of students at École Élémentaire Catholique des Voyageurs. Excuse me for butchering that just a little bit. Rob, good morning to you.
1: Hi, how's it going?
0: I am very well, thank you. So tell me about this idea that pick up and drop off is so chaotic that the kids may fare better if we just keep the vehicles out.
1: Yeah, I mean, it is a pretty simple concept. It's something that, you know, we're not necessarily used to in North America, but places around the world have been trying this to great success. And really what it's about is flipping the way people think about streets in front of schools and around schools to just prioritize kids getting there, walking, biking, rollerblading. You know, kids love getting to school on their own. And my kids have certainly shown a lot of interest in that. And so basically this pilot's is really great. It's a really great first step. And I just love to see this this done more.
0: Mm. Okay, so this is going to happen at a few schools, and it was a much discussed issue, but I guess they found a way to do it that will not cost the city money directly. Does that mean the city's not on board for doing this kind of thing in front of schools here in Ottawa?
1: I think so. This has been looked at in a lot of different ways, and one of the ways it was looked at is, can the police run this? Can city staff be tasked with running this? You know, how can it work? And what they found is, or at least what they're going to try here, is having parent volunteers and maybe some teachers involved, but sort of having the schools run it themselves with a little bit of help from Enviro Center in this case.
0: Okay. So parent volunteers who will man these road closures, essentially the way a crossing guard might be out at a road intersection to help kids get across. They're going to man the barricades to make sure the vehicles are not turning down those streets.
1: Exactly. It's a little more involved than a crossing guard because, like you said, they will have a barricade or they'll have some kind of physical object that's in the way. But again, this is a pilot, so they're going to be experimenting and trying out different things. But really, we just want to give this a chance and see how it changes the environment around the school, how it changes how kids get to school and get home from school. It's just a great way to experiment.
0: It's happening at the schools that are in part of the pilot, Francophone Franco Jeunesse, Hopewell Avenue, yes, Public School, and Tri des Bois?
1: Yes, exactly.
0: Okay. What is the picture that you see? How do you envision this looking? I mean, I remember walking to school all the time until high school when it was too far away. And then I biked to school a lot. Is that what you see? Like a lot of active use and kids who are old enough getting there themselves and doing it by foot or maybe on their bike?
1: Yeah, I think, and you know, every school is going to be different here. One of the reasons they wanted to try this as a pilot is that they can pick and choose schools where it's the easiest to do. They can close off a very small, well-defined location without impacting too much going on around. But if you think about this from the perspective that I do, which is, you know, where can we do this? And let's do this and figure out how, like that's sort of the barrier, is figuring out how, not do we want to do it at all. And so this doesn't have to look the same way for every school, but you do find in places where that implement school streets that more kids are able to get there on foot or on bike or whatever, like you mentioned. And parents are more comfortable if they know that the area in front of the school is not going to have, you know, cars going back and forth, whether it's people doing drop off, whether it's people going to and from work or just doing, you know, living their lives, that there's a lot of opportunity to make this change. And you know, it's pretty much positive for everyone, aside from the fact that some people might have to take a slightly different way to get to work or wherever they're going if they're trying to drive right in front of the school.
0: It's been a big discussion since the removal of photo radar that was in use in a lot of the school zones about people driving rather recklessly, not acknowledging that they're in a school zone. Some of those are people passing through. In some cases, it's the parents themselves. You have cars double parked sometimes. I mean, a lot of parents with the best of intentions. And, you know, when I had three kids who were young and you have a really busy work day and someone misses the bus and you're taking them last minute and you're like, oh, was I supposed to go that way or here? Okay, I'm just going to pull up here and just cross carefully, honey, and it should be fine. I mean, we've all kind of been a part of that. How concerning is that kind of a situation to you that there could be some really tragic stuff that could come out of it if we're not making safety paramount?
1: Yeah, I mean, I think a lot of parents will probably experience this in some form, whether they're the ones doing the dropping off or whether they're the ones, you know, navigating the parking lot or navigating the street in front of a school or potentially on foot if they're dropping their kids off in that way. Just seeing, you know, close calls that are happening, spots where they wouldn't necessarily feel comfortable having their children be. And if we can look at places where we can, you know, stop traffic going through during these key times when school is getting in and getting out, it just seems like kind of a no-brainer for the amount of trade-off the benefit we're getting and the sort of low amount of change that we're dealing with.
0: And yet when you look at the busy parents who are doing some of those drop-offs and you talk about the way this pilot project would work, you really need parents to buy in, to have enough parents who are committed to that at the school if it's going to be both a successful pilot project and maybe grow beyond this. What is your hope for where this might go?
1: I mean, I don't think this could work in exactly the same way with a full road closure in front of every school. There are some streets that are just, they're too busy. They're not designed at all to be partly closed or fully closed. It's just not going to make sense. But there's the vast majority, I think you can do more in order to sort of affect this change. And I think, you know, the ideal thing here is that, you know, younger children will feel more comfortable and their parents will feel more comfortable allowing them to walk or bike and not feel like they have to hover and be within, you know, 5 or 10 feet of them doing drop off. I'd love to see overall, you know, over the long term, I'd love to see an attitude change where this becomes easier to do. And to, again, like when I was growing up, we would just walk to school from a very young age. We would get there, and I'd love to see sort of navigating back towards that.
0: All right. It is an interesting concept for sure. So we're going to see this go into effect at these three schools in the pilot project in September.
1: Yeah.
0: Rob, thank you very much. Appreciate your time.
1: Thank you.
0: Rob Charles is a parent of students at École Élémentaire Catholique des Voyageurs. And again, this will be at three schools for now. See how it works, how many parents commit to it, if it works well, if it can work elsewhere, and where it goes from there. Your thoughts on this morning, 1-800-580-CFRA, 1-800-580-2372. 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
3: Good morning. I'm Connor Ray. Partly cloudy skies. Right now, 20 degrees. Your full forecast coming up. First, your top stories. A 19-year-old Ottawa man was pronounced dead at the scene of a fatal crash on Highway 17 this morning. Ontario Provincial Police responding to the two-vehicle collision around 6:40 a.m. between Storyland Road and Bruce Street in Horton Township. Investigators remain on the scene there, and the highway is closed along that stretch. Anyone who may have witnessed the collision or has dash cam footage from that area at the time is asked to contact OPP. A Quinte West man is facing a handful of charges. After an altercation with a person and their pet earlier this week, Ontario Provincial Police say officers responded to a reported assault of a dog and the dog's owner in Trenton on Monday. Officers at the scene conducting an investigation and arresting the 28-year-old man. He is facing charges of assault with a weapon, possession of a weapon for a dangerous purpose, uttering threats, and for killing or injuring an animal. No additional details have been provided at this time. And a driver is facing charges after two children were found not wearing a seatbelt inside a vehicle at a ride stop in Ottawa's West End. Ontario Provincial Police officers were conducting the stop program on the westbound Woodruff Avenue on-ramp to Highway 417. Police say two young children were not secured in any child restraint system, while an infant's car seat was not properly installed. Seven charges were laid as part of that investigation. Sign up now for our morning and evening CTV News Ottawa newsletters. 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From the CTV Weather Center, mostly clear skies out there. Right now it's 20 degrees. We are slowly warming up to the daytime high of 25. We're expecting clouds to continue rolling in later today. And later, that does bring a 60% chance of showers into the overnight, with the risk of a thunderstorm in there as well. Into Saturday, we're expecting gray skies to stick around. Still looks like a 60% chance of showers for most of the day tomorrow, with a high of 25 degrees. Later on Saturday, skies could clear up. There's a chance for showers, but that goes down to 30% later tomorrow. And looking to Sunday, bringing in the sun to end off the weekend, getting as warm as 23 degrees, and that sun is expected to continue into the next work week. This is your sign to use this time to get on the voters list for the municipal election on October 26th. Visit registertovoteon.ca. That is the latest from the CTV Newsroom. I'm Connor Ray, News Next at 11.
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1: 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I have someone texting me predicting parents will be upset at those schools where that pilot project is going into effect. Maybe going to make it more inconvenient to get your kids to school if roads are blocked off in front. This is happening at three schools. Again, it's a pilot project. The city isn't funding it. It's coming from Enviro Center allowing this to happen. One of the schools in. Okay. Just looking through. You have thoughts on this. We have a few people texting in about how it used to work back in the day and how it may or may not work now. Is school drop-off and pick-up unsafe the way it happens typically at most schools with a lot of parents in cars, vehicles, making it all work? Should kids have more room to walk, bike, get themselves there? Does closing off a street or two, having parents out manning barricades make sense or unworkable? 1-800-580-CFRA, 1-800-580-2372 if you want to get in on that discussion. This morning, we got big movies to talk about coming up in just a little bit, including The Odyssey. We have a special guest movie reviewer who's going to talk about that, as well as all the other big summer movies coming up this summer. But before we do that, a little bit of trade talk. We want to bring in Jeremy Sharon from our National News Bureau this morning. Good morning to you, Jeremy.
2: Good morning, Patricia.
1: We've talked a lot about Kuzma and negotiations or renegotiations and the deadline and what's going to happen and the relationship between Canada and the U.S. and where it all goes. But there's another country in this, of course, and that is Mexico. And maybe building that relationship with Mexico becomes even more important now that we sort of know where the U.S. Official stance on this agreement is. Tell me what is happening today that involves Canada and Mexico.
2: Yeah, Patricia, exactly. Look, Canada today hosting the Mexican Secretary of Foreign Affairs, Roberto Velasco Alvarez. Foreign Affairs Minister Anita Nan is of course hosting that meeting. Two sides talking about something that was established in September when the Prime Minister visited President Sheinbaum in Mexico. They announced a new comprehensive strategic partnership, basically upgrading the partnership that Canada and Mexico already had beyond the scope of the Canada-U.S.-Mexico agreement, of course, the free trade agreement for all of North America. With that, they announced a three-year action plan, and basically they're collaborating on a number of fronts, foreign affairs, trade investment, agriculture, energy, finance, public safety, environment, all areas where they believe there can be, you know, information sharing and collaboration. And so there are working groups that have been established. The ministries are in constant communications on both sides on those files. And as part of that agreement, they meet every year to kind of check in, see where things are at, maybe announce any new aspects of the deal. And so that's what's happening today. Minister Anand and her counterpart will speak to the media shortly and kind of provide an update on where that agreement is at and perhaps, you know, make some new announcements. But, of course, all of that happening, as we know, the Kuzma deal has not been renewed. Both Canada and Mexico were the two countries that wanted to extend Kuzma for 16 more years. The U.S. administration said, not so much, that's not what we want to do. So now we're in this, you know, rolling negotiation period where every year we can make changes. The deal still stays in place for 10 years, so it's not over. Kuzma still exists. But we'll see these kind of yearly reviews moving forward. So to your point, Patricia, you know, this is not a meeting or a day about Kuzma, but I think it'll be part of conversation, surely, and it will be the focus of questions, many questions from reporters today. And you know, the importance of this other kind of side agreement, if you will, this comprehensive strategic partnership between the two countries is probably even more in focus as a result of what has happened with Kuzma.
1: Yeah, absolutely. All right. So we are going to hear more and hear from both sides just before noon today.
2: Yeah, exactly.
1: All right. Good stuff, Jeremy. Thank you for bringing us up to speed. Appreciate it. I hope you have a wonderful weekend.
2: Thanks, Patricia. You as well.
1: CTV's Jeremy Sharon from our National News Bureau this morning. And again, that joint news conference happening at 11:45. Foreign Affairs Minister Anita Anand meeting with Mexico's Secretary of Foreign Affairs. It's 10:41 on News Talk 580 CFRA. We got a few different movies we're going to talk about heading into the summer coming up with a couple of special guests just after this. Get you up to speed on the weather forecast and return in case you want a break from some of the summer weather this weekend. We'll tell you what your options are coming up next. This is Ottawa at Work.
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3: It is warming up out there, approaching the high of 25 degrees under nice, clear, sunny skies. Later in the day, the clouds do roll in. Could see a thunderstorm into the overnight hours. That brings with it a 60% chance of showers. And that continues into Saturday. Rainy and potentially stormy tomorrow, but we are back to sunny skies before the weekend is over. From the CTV Weather Center, I'm Connor Ray.
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1: 10:46 on News Talk 580 CFRA. Some of your texts coming in on this pilot project that's going to close streets in front of a few schools in Ottawa. See how that works, if that makes it safer and smoother and more joyful at pick up and drop off. Would there ever be enough money to do this at multiple schools? How could it work? Have parents pulled in to make this pilot project successful? Your thoughts on that? Are parents going to like this or not like it? 1-800-580-CFRA, 1-800-580-2372. All right. We want to talk about why my feed the last month or so has been full of clips of people like Matt Damon, Tom Holland, Anne Hathaway, Robert Pattinson, Zendaya. I was like, oh, they're just out and about, going to lots of events and chatting and playing games because they're involved in, I guess, what might be the biggest blockbuster hit of the summer. Have a listen.
2: After years of war, no one could stand between my men.
1: That is The Odyssey. It is open in theaters now, and we are going to have your official movie review from Keith Whittier from Ottawa Life magazine on this next week. He is traveling internationally. Our hardworking producer right here on this show on a regular basis is traveling somewhat more locally. Therefore, we are pulling him in because he made the mistake of posting that he saw this movie last night. So we want to get Corey Price's take on this, in anticipation of the more official review coming next week. Corey, good morning to you.
3: Hello. Yes, it's a privilege to be the unofficial review of The Odyssey for the show.
1: Our unofficial prime guest spot here goes to you, and I know there's nothing more joyful than joining the show that you work on a day off from the show and being a part of things. So we appreciate you being here. What was your take? Was this as good as a lot of people were anticipating it would be?
3: I think so, yes. I really do think it's fantastic. And I think the thing that comes out first and foremost is I think people have become accustomed to Christopher Nolan being very capable of making this kind of big spectacle movie that still has a lot of big ideas and some experimental elements. Particularly, he loves doing that with editing all the way back from Memento up through something like Tenet, Oppenheimer as well, but then it's just awe-inspiring, and I think this movie just has all of those things, and that's coming from somebody who I don't have a lot of attachment from, like, growing up and being really into Greek mythology or anything, mm-hmm. So some of the narrative element was a little bit new to me. Telemachus was not a name that I had just sitting in my brain ready to go before yesterday, but I think what it does is it takes that story that some people seeing the movie will know very well and some people seeing the movie will have no familiarity with, and sort of hones it in and makes it, I think, very
1: accessible
3: without being too challenging, and still having those moments, though, where you're really impressed by the filmmaking. It's his first movie shot exclusively on IMAX cameras. There are 41 theaters on Earth that can show this movie how it was intended to be shown, because the 70mm film projectors don't exist anywhere else. And I'm sure that there is a lot of value in that. But I think, like, as you said, it's this star-studded thing, right? All of those actors you listed who all perform greatly, but the list goes on. It feels like every couple scenes, somebody just appears, and you're like, oh, they're also in the movie. Mm.
1: Yeah, it's a huge list. Yeah, Charlize Theron is another. There's lots of great stars in this, and I love that you say it's accessible enough, because I have seen a couple of posts suggesting you might want to, you know, have a little bit of a cheat sheet, maybe get a little bit of background on some of that Greek mythology so you're not lost at moments, but you're saying maybe you don't have to work too hard. You can just go in and enjoy it, even though you might have a few little gaps in your knowledge.
3: Yeah, there were a few, like, there are some characters where you might lack some context, and I think that there are some vignettes over this gigantic journey that the movie shows where I did not have necessarily the frame of reference for why Odysseus and his crew are there or what this vignette necessarily means. But I think, the way that those things are presented, gets over the hump of whether or not you will understand that. I will say that of all of the translations of the Odyssey that exist, if you really want to do your homework, the one that I've seen cited in the press was one of the more recent. It's the 2017 translation by Emily Wilson. So if that is of interest to really do your homework, you can do that. Otherwise, if you're just there for the filmmaking, I think something that is fun is a lot of Nolan's more recent work has been either contemporary or like recent history. So seeing him bring that filmmaking sensibility where a lot of the awe-inspiring stuff is technological or scientific and applying it to a space where there are gods and there is magic and there are sort of forces beyond regular comprehension, but bringing what he brings to that, I think is really exciting. So I don't think the homework is mandatory, but if you want extra credit, you can do a little bit of reading. And I think people are going to really enjoy it regardless. I would be confident in saying most likely the hit of the summer, if not the year. I think Dune Part 3 may have something to say. That's what we will see.
1: Even for people who can't quickly decide what their favorite translation of the Odyssey is, there'll be some enjoyment. Corey, thank you very much for this. I hope you have a wonderful weekend. Look forward to having you back here soon, but appreciate you jumping in this morning on the Odyssey.
3: Happy to make the time. Thank you, Patricia.
1: All right. There goes Corey Price, our regular producer here on News Talk 580 CFRA's Ottawa at Work. Again, Keith Whittier is doing a little bit of travel. He's going to be back to talk a bit more about the Odyssey next week. A lot of you will have seen it then, which is really, really cool. But there's some other movies that might make their way into your summer viewing, and we don't want to just leave it at the Odyssey because I feel like there might be some people for whom that has no appeal, right? Some other good stuff out there. Another guy that we talk to from time to time on movies right here, Petey Beats, a.k.a. Peter Romiliotis with Popternative, joining us on the line now. Petey, good morning to you.
4: Good morning, Patricia.
1: It's been a while. I hope things are good.
4: Yeah, absolutely. Busy, busy. I'm excited to chat. It's going to be a big summer for movies. I mean, you know, Corey brought up, of course, The Odyssey and Dune Part 3, but there's also some other ones. So I'm happy to chat with you about get a little variety and a little plan for everyone's summer movie theater going.
1: Yeah, I love that. Okay, let's have a listen, first of all, to obviously this, just speaking about Tom Holland. This is going to be a big one. Spider-Man Brand New Day.
5: What is happening to me?
6: Did you miss me, Spidey? I'm losing my mind. I am totally out of control. I gotta fix whatever this is right now.
7: Final semester, MIT.
8: Dad, who do you think is actually watching these?
7: Maybe someone.
8: Okay, well, bye, someone.
9: What the?
10: Dr. Banner, you found a way to suppress mutating DNA, right?
11: If you see me with this off, run.
1: Yeah, so if you don't have enough of real-life couple Tom Holland and Zendaya in The Odyssey, then maybe a little Spider-Man for you.
4: Yeah, I was about to say it's a big summer for those two with these two movies. Yeah, I mean, you know, Brand New Day has been a movie that, you know, the Marvel movies, you know, the Marvel fans are dialed in and paying attention. So people knew about this for a while. We're super excited about it. So this is going to be one of the biggest releases of the summer as well with The Odyssey and, like, Dune Part 3. And I think the main thing with these is they try their best, you know, to keep everything under wraps, but the Marvel world is so big in regards to the crossovers of different characters that I think people are anticipating all the little fun Easter eggs and cameos and excitement. So that's what I think people are looking forward to the most with Brand New Day.
1: Okay, good stuff. I have not seen any of those Spider-Man movies, but yeah, I might catch up at some point. I do like both of those actors, so maybe that'll happen this summer. All right, next up, this is The End of Oak Street.
12: Leave.
13: I think that our
12: our neighborhood, our house, our whole street has moved.
13: Now the hell is that even possible?
14: Get out of there, run!
1: All right, a thriller, and keeping on theme, this one stars Anne Hathaway from The Odyssey.
4: Yeah, so I'm really excited about this one. This is one of the one I'm looking forward to the most this summer.
1: Okay.
4: If I'm going to be honest with you. So, yeah, so basically this family lives in this suburban area, and all of a sudden the end of their streak just out of nowhere just becomes prehistoric. So it's a dinosaur film. And the one thing that kind of really stands out, you mentioned Anne Hathaway, Ewan McGregor, just an incredible cast. The Platt family is going to be played by Anne Hathaway, Ewan McGregor, and their kids, Maisie Stella, who is Canadian, who's had a real breakthrough with films like My Old Ass, and Christian Convery, who is in The Monkey and Frankenstein. So that what I'm really looking forward to with this one is the cast specifically, like the family. It's a very good cast.
1: Okay, and you like stuff that's, I mean, this is maybe a little tame for you, but you like a thriller. Maybe you prefer
4: Absolutely.
1: Horror, but a thriller's veering into that direction.
4: And
1: so.
4: You know, when people, a lot of people didn't realize this was going to be like a dinosaur film. Like that's, you know, it's that's interesting too, right?
1: Yeah.
4: Like it's unexpected.
1: Like it was suburban neighborhood filled with dinosaurs.
4: Yeah, absolutely.
1: Yeah. Sometimes it feels like my neighborhood's like that too. But okay, next up, this is Super Troopers 3.
15: Well, well, well. If it isn't the old timers passing the torch to the new generation.
16: You beat my rookie in a foot race? No ticket.
17: Wait, what?
16: 1, 2, 3, go.
15: Hey, Thorny, we're super excited for your hot sister's wedding.
18: To Rod Farva.
1: This is more of a comedy.
4: Yeah, absolutely. So, yeah, so Super Troopers 3, you know, these are films that have had such a beloved fan base over the years. You know, they are over-the-top, goofy, not-take-it-too-seriously movies about Vermont State Troopers. And the reason why I put this one in there, Patricia, is, you know, the last couple of weeks, I've gone to the theater to see comedies. I went to go see Jackass, Best and Last, and then I went to also go see The Invite, Olivia Wilde and Seth Rogen, Penelope Cruz and Edward Norton. And both of my theaters were packed, and people were laughing the whole time, and it was actually one of the best feelings to just be in a theater laughing. So Super Troopers 3 is going to have a lot of those laughs, and that's why I put it on the list, because I think we need comedies.
1: I think the last time I had tears streaming down my face in a theater was when The Hangover first came out. I was like, what the heck is this? Oh, my gosh. Okay. Petey, I don't think you and I can chat without doing something that is horror related. So let's have a little listen to Ice Cream Man.
19: What happened?
20: Someone hurt my mommy.
19: Who?
20: Me. You guys see that weird ice cream man today?
21: What do you mean weird?
20: Like he was following me. Is everyone sick or something?
22: Back to your classrooms.
23: Trying to kill us. They're trying to turn us.
1: They're trying to take the sweet, innocent pleasure out of ice cream this summer in this movie. How's this one?
4: You're going to be just running to see this one.
1: Oh, right? Yeah. Oh, yeah. It's been on my calendar.
4: Yeah, so look, horror's having obviously an incredible year with, you know, films like Obsession, Backrooms, and Leviticus. This one is Eli Roth's new film that he's been working on for years. This one, I will say, is going to be more over the top, more crazy, more with the gore, but it is a big, you know, horror movie coming out this summer in theaters at a time where there is a lot going on with that genre. There's a lot of hype. So that's a big horror summer movie release. That's Ice Cream Man. It's Eli Roth's new film.
1: All right. I will take your word for it. I will not see it, but I know a lot of people listening probably will. Petey, thank you so much. Petey, I hope you have a wonderful summer. I appreciate you jumping in for us today.
4: Of course. Thank you so much for having me.
1: Petey Beats, as he goes by, or Peter Romiliotis, he's with Popternative, so you can check online for some of those suggestions. Loves the horror, loves the Canadian movie industry as well. So lots of great thoughts heading into a big summer movie season for you this morning. Got to see The Odyssey. I feel like you want to know what people are talking about with that one, right? 11 o'clock on News Talk 580 CFRA. Coming up, the latest on Alzheimer research and a drug that could potentially slow the disease. We're going to talk to a local doctor next.
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24: Good morning. I'm Connor Ray. Partly cloudy skies right now, 20 degrees. Your full forecast coming up. First, your top stories. A 19-year-old Ottawa man is dead after a serious crash on Highway 17 this morning. Ontario Provincial Police responding to the collision around 6:40 a.m. between Storyland Road and Bruce Street in Horton Township. The two-vehicle crash involved a transport truck, and emergency crews say the victim was pronounced dead at the scene. Investigators remain in the area, and the highway is closed along that stretch. Anyone who may have witnessed the collision or has dash cam footage from the area at the time is asked to contact OPP. Ontario Premier Doug Ford is losing two cabinet ministers as one resigns amid criticism for expensing hotel stays in Toronto despite living in the city, and a second announces his retirement. Ford says in a statement today that Stan Cho, who has been serving as Minister of Tourism, Culture and Gaming, has resigned from cabinet effective immediately. Cho plans to continue as the member of provincial parliament for Willowdale, a North Toronto riding. Publicly available expense records show that some of Ford's cabinet ministers and other caucus members who live in and near Toronto had been using a so-called special circumstances rule on Toronto hotel expenses since about 2023. Cho did not rack up the largest bill, but his riding is much closer to Queen's Park than the other top spenders. Ford also says Minister of Sport Neil Lumsden has announced that he's retiring from cabinet and the legislature on August 4th. Smoke from devastating northern Ontario wildfires may only briefly improve today before poor air quality returns. Environment Canada says the hazy, smoky conditions will likely return this evening in all regions and could persist into the weekend. A slew of forest fires continues to burn across the north, with flames already raising communities such as Collins First Nation north of Thunder Bay. The Ontario government and the Assembly of First Nations have called on the federal government to provide immediate support, while other provinces, such as Alberta, have deployed firefighters and water bombers to help. Prime Minister Mark Carney has said his government is in close contact with officials in Ontario and is ready to help as needed. Officials say there are 136 active fires in the Northwest region, with 63 out of control, along with another 44 in the Northeast. Continuing with that fallout, experts are raising health concerns about the perils of wildfire smoke that go beyond the lungs to the brain. Research shows that tiny particles from the smoke are so small that they can travel deep into the lungs, but they don't always end their journey there. Dr. Bhavini Goel, a clinical associate professor at the University of Calgary, says some can slip into the bloodstream or get into the brain directly through the nose.
25: As a result of that, what we're seeing is sort of a cognitive decline. So normal individuals will feel foggy, focus won't be there, attention will be a problem. But in terms of the long-term risk, what we're starting to see is dementia.
24: Health concerns from breathing dangerously polluted air come after days of hazy skies cast over Ontario as wildfire smoke from the north drifts south. And looking internationally, Foreign Affairs Minister Anita Anand is set to meet with Mexico's Secretary of Foreign Affairs, Roberto Velasco Alvarez, today. As CTV's Jeremy Sherrod explains, the meeting is part of the new action plan announced in September between the two countries.
26: Basically, they're collaborating on a number of fronts, foreign affairs, trade investment, agriculture, energy, finance, public safety, environment, all areas where they believe there can be, you know, information sharing and collaboration. And so there are working groups that have been established. The ministries are in constant communications on both sides on those files. And as part of that agreement, they meet every year to kind of check in, see where things are at, maybe announce any new aspects of the deal. And so that's what's happening today.
24: A joint press conference is expected later this morning. It's a new way to join the conversation. Have your say with the CFRA Talkback button on the iHeartRadio app. From the CTV Weather Center, partly cloudy skies out there. Right now it's 21 degrees. We are slowly warming up to the daytime high of 25. We are expecting clouds to continue rolling in later today, and that does bring a 60% chance of showers into the overnight with the risk of a thunderstorm as well. Into Saturday, we're expecting gray skies to stick around. Still a 60% chance of showers for most of the day tomorrow with a high of 19 degrees. Later on Saturday, skies could start to clear up, the chance for showers going down to 30%. And for Sunday, bringing the sun back into the forecast to end off the weekend, getting as warm as 23 degrees, the sun is expected to continue into the next work week as well. Leyva Sleep. 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
7: What's up? 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
1: 11:08 on News Talk 580 CFRA. Good morning. Coming up, we're going to talk to a local photographer, super excited that her photo has been selected to appear on a mint. It's a beautiful photo taken in really interesting circumstances. We're going to talk to Sandy Sharkey about that coming up in just a little bit. Also asking you your thoughts about closing down streets around some schools in a pilot project, three of them. It's going to happen this September. Not funded by the city and funded by EnviroCenter to make it safer at pickup and drop off. Do you see this working beyond this pilot project? Does it sound complicated? Does it sound worth the effort? Have parents come in and man the barricades to close down those streets so that kids can walk or bike to school safely? 1-800-580-CFRA, 1-800-580-2372 if you have thoughts on that this morning. Want to talk about this, and this is something that is impacting a lot of families out there. If you are not going through it yourself with a parent or grandparent, then you know someone who is, and you know the struggle. And the urgency in finding solutions for what ends up being a really terrible stage in life for a lot of people who are diagnosed with dementia, or more specifically, Alzheimer's disease. And the Canada's Drug Agency is now reversing a recommendation on seeing public drug plans pay for a fairly new treatment that is showing some success in slowing the progression of early stage Alzheimer's disease for patients who meet certain conditions. We want to talk to Dr. Andrew Frank on this, cognitive neurologist with the Briere Health Memory Clinic, also an investigator with the Briere Health Research Institute. Good morning to you, Dr. Frank.
2: Hi, Patricia.
1: We have talked about this before. I'm probably going to mess up the pronunciation, but the drug is lecanemab?
2: Lecanemab, yeah.
1: Lecanemab. Tell me about this drug and what your role is in connection with it.
2: Yeah, it's a part of a new class of medications, as you mentioned, anti-amyloid therapies, lecanemab and another one called donanemab, both go into the brain and try to remove the amyloid protein, which is part of the damage that occurs to the brain leading to that memory loss you mentioned and dementia.
1: It was recommended or approved by Health Canada for patients who have mild cognitive impairment, and it would have to be given to patients at fairly early stages after that diagnosis, correct?
2: Exactly right. And the good news of this story is that now Canada Drug Agency is recommending that this new class of medication be reimbursed by public insurance, public payers like the Ontario government and other provinces. This is very encouraging because you mentioned that this treatment can be started in the early stages and slows the rate of deterioration in memory loss and also slows the rate of progression to the next stage, which, as you mentioned, involves individuals losing their independence very tragically. And their initial opinion was that public payers not reimburse it because they were looking at the slowing of the effect in slowing the progression of about 25 to 30%, which is not a cure, but it is something. They were seeing that in terms of the memory score, which was used as the primary endpoint in the clinical trials. Mm-hmm. I and other clinicians wrote back to the CDA saying that the data goes beyond that. It's 25 to 30% slowing of the rate of progression to the next level of disability. So you slow the rate of progression to the next stage by 25 to 30% and you save 25 to 30% in the time that can be lost from this disease. So taking this treatment actually extends out the time of independence by 25 to 30%. So this reversal actually came as they reevaluated the meaning of the clinical meaningfulness of 25 to 30%. Again, it's not a cure, but they acknowledge that that adding of time, saving time for individuals and their families was meaningful.
1: I mean, I feel emotional as you talk about it. And, those stages are so key because there's a huge difference, obviously, as you would be well aware. And in those early stages, there's a lot of function, a lot of quality of life. And I'm thinking of my dad's situation where right now he misses connections sometimes. Like I'll be talking about my daughter and he'll think I'm referring to my niece. He forgets who's connected to who, but he has no problem knowing who I am, functioning, looking after himself. He's just starting to lose certain things that used to be so clear for him. But this stage has been actually a pretty good stage. Like if we could stay in this stage forever, we'd be okay. It's knowing that those other stages are coming that is so emotional and terrifying, even I think for families of people who are dealing with someone who has Alzheimer's.
2: Thank you for sharing that very personal example of what you and so many families are experiencing. So now that the CDA has acknowledged that slowing the rate of change to the next stage is meaningful, the process is not over. With the CDA's recommendation that there be public reimbursement, now the pharmaceutical company moves to negotiation with the Pan-Canadian Pharmaceutical Alliance, another body that will start to negotiate the price of this medication. And that negotiation could take months. So I wish I could say that this CDA decision means that there's public coverage tomorrow.
1: Right away.
2: It's not.
1: Yeah,
2: no. 6 months at least for negotiation of price. And then that price is then provided to the provinces. And each province individually has to decide if they will proceed with implementation. That could take another 6 months, Patricia. So today's news is extremely positive. We are moving in the right directions to increasing accessibility of this new and encouraging treatment, but we're still likely a year away from public reimbursement.
1: Dr. Frank, the decision initially, the time that was lost in initially the drug agency not wanting to recommend it for public reimbursement on plans, was that because of only the concern that you mentioned that it wasn't significant enough in terms of how much the progression was slowed, or was it because there was concern about potential side effects of the drug as well in the early stages?
2: You're right to bring that up. I think the primary concern was about the clinical meaningfulness. The efficacy or effectiveness of the medication was primary, but you're right. There are side effects to this medication. There is a 3% chance of anyone taking this medication that there could be swelling or bleeding in the brain that could cause symptoms almost like a stroke. Those symptoms almost always resolve when the treatment is stopped, but there's a very small chance of some kind of permanent injury from swelling or bleeding in the brain. That was raised as a concern, and you can be certain that we will raise that concern to all individuals and families at our clinic at Briere, where we raise this treatment as an option. Mm-hmm. Because each individual and their family needs to decide, is 25 to 30% slowing of the condition worth it? Given that there's a 3% chance of swelling or bleeding in the brain causing symptoms, that's a decision that each individual and family members can make individually.
1: How excited are you right now about the future of Alzheimer's treatment and research?
2: It is, as you can see, the process moves slowly, but it is moving forward. So I'm very excited. I'm so pleased that we will have greater access to anti-amyloid therapies in the future. We can offer it to more individuals and families. And if we can see that slowing of the condition, as you mentioned, this will increase the time that individuals can spend with their loved ones, doing the things they love with the people they love.
1: No cure, but we are finding out ways to slow it down. I'm sure you're asked this question from people who know what you do and a lot of people who are concerned about themselves and spend time looking at all of the research and articles that they can find about whether there's anything we can do for ourselves to prevent actually being in this position. What does the research show on that? Is doing the crosswords, reading the books, being physically active, is all of that stuff actually going to help protect us, or do we not know enough yet about why certain individuals are struck with this and others are not?
2: You're right. There is a bit of a

0: sugar, all of that can make a difference too.
1: All right, Dr. Frank, appreciate your words, appreciate your update on this. I hope things move maybe a little more quickly than you're anticipating they will, but please do keep us up to speed on any developments, and thanks again for joining us.
0: Thank you, Patricia.
1: Dr. Andrew Frank is a cognitive neurologist with the Brière Health Memory Clinic. So again, Canada's drug agency now recommending that public drug plans do pay for this treatment, which can slow the progression of early stage Alzheimer's disease. Patients would have to meet certain conditions, talk to their doctor, and it will not happen immediately. As Dr. Frank said, it could take several months before this is the case, but good news for those who are hoping for more ways to slow the progression of a disease like this and have more of those moments with that family member that really, really count. It's 11:20 on News Talk 580 CFRA. We're going to talk to a local photographer about her photo being featured on a Royal Canadian Mint silver coin coming up next.
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3: It is warming up out there, approaching the high of 25 degrees under nice, clear, sunny skies. Later in the day, the clouds do roll in. Could see a thunderstorm into the overnight hours. That brings with it a 60% chance of showers. And that continues into Saturday. Rainy and potentially stormy tomorrow, but we are back to sunny skies before the weekend is over. 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
1: 11:24 on News Talk 580 CFRA. Beautiful day in Ottawa. Lots of sunshine on our way to 25 degrees today. Huge night at Blues Fest tonight. Sold out. Sheryl Crow, Ella Langley. It's going to be a good one. I'll tell you what these summer shows are all about. Interrupting people who are traveling or on vacation and getting them to take a moment to come on the radio and talk to us. But I felt this one was really worthwhile because this is a really cool story for someone we know who's a good friend of our show here, Sandy Sharkey, local photographer who does all kinds of other things and former radio personality, of course, as well. Sandy, good morning to you.
2: Good morning, Trish. How are you?
1: Is it a little earlier where you are?
2: 3 hours earlier than where you are. Yeah.
1: Sorry about that. At least we're not a morning show. So there you go. This is really, really cool. I saw this post from a couple of people that a photo that you took of a wild horse on Sable Island, and oh my goodness, it's a gorgeous photo, is now going to be featured on a Royal Canadian Mint silver coin.
2: Yes, I'm so excited. Very, very humbled by this. I'm kind of blown away that this happened. The coin was actually released by the Royal Canadian Mint on Tuesday. And so it's available now. And I've had a few messages from people saying they've gone to their local post office and they've picked it up there. So it's kind of easy to get, I guess. Yeah, it's really exciting because for a lot of reasons, obviously, I'm huge fan of wild horses, and I do my best to advocate for them and spread the stories about them. And so anytime any awareness can come, you know, towards wild horses is pretty exciting. And this photo meant a lot to me, and it was a challenging photo to take. So that was the one they chose for the coin.
1: Describe the photo and the situation in which you took it.
2: So this was my very first trip to Sable Island. It was 2014, so 12 years ago. And the conditions with which I took this photo were probably the most impossible. And I was in a Zodiac boat about 100 meters off one of the beaches from Sable. And I saw from quite that distance away a stallion appear on the top of a ridge. And because I already had quite a bit of experience under my belt regarding body language from wild horses, I could tell the stallion was agitated. He stopped. He went up to the top of a grassy dune, and he was agitated. And the fellow that was driving the Zodiac, there was a small group of us in the boat, he said, well, we have to get back to the ship, because at that point we were all staying on this ship that was anchored a mile away. And he said, it's time to go back. And I said, if you don't mind, can we hang around just for a little bit? Because something's going to happen here. I can just see it. And so what happened was another stallion appeared way down the beach, quite a ways away. And he started to charge towards the original stallion that I'd spotted. So once the band stallion, wild horse families are considered and called bands. Once the original stallion that I spotted saw that other stallion, he started to charge towards him. So we have a band stallion and a challenger that are running towards each other on the beach. I'm a million miles away. I'm in a bobbing Zodiac. I've got my big lens. And the thing about all of that was that I was actually kind of laughing taking the shots, because I figured that zero was going to come of this. So that's essentially the photo that I got, was the band stallion running down the beach after the challenger. And, just before I started to snap away, a herring gull, appeared in the shot too, like an escort for the stallion. So he's in the shot as well. And that was the photo that ended up becoming the one that the Royal Canadian Mint decided it's time for a Sable Island wild horse coin, and this is the one we want.
1: The layers of color in the water, then the sand, and the layers again in the sky with the horse, and of course the gull featured. It's absolutely gorgeous. I don't know how that all plays exactly on a coin, but very, very cool that they would choose to do that. And I guess I'm going to have to go down to my post office and spend some money to buy one of these coins so I can actually hold it and see it in person. But very quickly, because it's radio, 30 seconds or so, why is Sable Island important to us here in Canada?
2: We have to be very, very proud as Canadians that we are the stewards of Sable Island. It is a national park reserve. And as someone who has traveled all over the world to find and bring people to see wild horses, they are under siege all around the world. This is one of the only places, if not the only place in the world, where wild horses are 100% protected, revered, and left to be managed only by Mother Nature and not by the heavy hand of mankind. So something to be very proud of as Canadians.
1: Absolutely amazing. And we're very proud of you and this success that you have had in finding out about this coin. That's absolutely awesome. You can now say, and if you haven't used this yet, that your photos are money. I'm not going to copyright it or anything. You can have that.
2: Thank you.
1: Sandy, thank you so much for popping on, talking about this. I think it's really, really cool. I love that these are easy to get and that people can get them and support that. Your photography is incredible, and I have not bought much art in my life, but one of the treasured things that I purchased was one of your photos to give to a family friend who'd been a horse lover her entire life. And she cried in receiving it. So I highly recommend as a gift those photos. And just before I sign you off, you'd love our next topic that we're doing after the news, which is going to focus on some of the volunteers who are helping with the pets that have been displaced from areas affected by wildfire right now, the people doing the good work to help out those pets that sometimes get forgotten in all of this. And I know you're a huge animal lover on so many fronts, so really appreciate you taking a few moments for us today, and I hope you enjoy the rest of your travels.
2: Thank you so much, Patricia. I really appreciate it. Thank you. Have a great weekend.
1: There goes Sandy Sharkey, whose photo of a wild horse on Sable Island is now featured on a Royal Canadian Mint silver coin, and you can purchase them now if you'd like to have that as a little souvenir. It's 11:31 on News Talk 580 CFRA.
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3: Good morning. I'm Connor Ray. Partly cloudy skies right now, 21 degrees. Your full forecast coming up first. Your top stories. A 19-year-old Ottawa man is dead after a serious crash on Highway 17 this morning. Ontario Provincial Police responding to the collision around 6:40 a.m. between Storyland Road and Bruce Street in Horton Township. The two-vehicle crash involved a transport truck, and emergency crews say the victim was pronounced dead at the scene. Investigators have been in the area, and the highway has been facing closures throughout the morning. Anyone who may have witnessed the collision or has dash cam footage from the area at the time of the incident is asked to contact the OPP. There were 6,000 more trips across the Canada-US border from eastern Ontario to New York State in June compared to last year. Statistics from the U.S. Customs and Border Protection show there were 153,000 conveyances at the Alexandra Bay, Massena, and Ogdensburg border locations last month. It was the third straight month with an increase in trips to the U.S. from eastern Ontario after 14 months of decline since February 2025 due to the trade war between our two countries and the low Canadian dollar. The Ottawa International Airport also reported an increase in people flying and arriving from destinations in the U.S. And a Quinty West man is facing a handful of charges after an altercation with a person and their pet earlier this week. Ontario Provincial Police officers responded to a report of the assault of a dog and the dog's owner in Trenton on Monday. Officers at the scene conducting an investigation and arresting the 28-year-old man. He is facing charges of assault with a weapon, possession of a weapon for a dangerous purpose, uttering threats, and for killing or injuring an animal. No additional details have been provided at this time. Sign up now for our morning and evening CTV News Ottawa newsletters. 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From the CTV Weather Center, partly cloudy skies out there right now, 21 degrees. We are slowly warming up to that daytime high of 25. We are expecting more clouds to roll in later today, and that does bring a 60% chance of showers into the overnight, along with the risk of a thunderstorm. Into Saturday, we are expecting the gray skies to stick around. Still looks like a 60% chance of showers most of the day tomorrow, with a high of 25 degrees. Later on Saturday, skies could clear up just a bit as the chance of showers goes down to 30% late tomorrow. And looking to Sunday, bringing the sun back into the forecast to end off the weekend, it's going to be as warm as 23 for the high on Sunday, and the sun is expected to continue into next work week. That is the latest from the CTV Newsroom. I'm Connor Ray, News Next at Noon.
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1: We have a pretty good, clear, sunny day here in Ottawa today. Air quality pretty good, saying we're at about a 3, which is low. There's no warnings or anything from Environment Canada. However, the suggestion it might worsen here through the day and into tomorrow. Just realizing I just had the TV pumped up here. I don't know if you could hear that. That might worsen into tomorrow. I mean, it's a small concern, really, but a concern for some people, certainly, who are affected by that. Compared to what we're seeing across the province, the type of air quality they've had in Toronto, and certainly the fire situations themselves, where thousands of people have been forced out of their homes in northwestern Ontario as those wildfires continue to go through those communities. The premier addressing that, some of the relief efforts and firefighting efforts. He was talking to reporters just a moment ago. This is what Doug Ford had to say.
15: I want to thank each of these communities and all the organizations who are assisting in this process for the compassion they've shown in stepping up to support their fellow Ontarians in their time of need. To support these communities, our government is working collaboratively across ministries and with a range of external partners to establish supports for people evacuating. This includes transportation, accommodation, food, and registration services. We're also providing support with air purifiers and air scrubbers to help communities remain in place. My message to all those who've been forced to evacuate is very simple. Our government stands with you and will always have your backs.
1: The other thing the premier did say this morning, just a few minutes ago, is that he's so appreciative of all of the work from the firefighters, the paramedics. No one has lost their lives as they continue to work on this. And those evacuations, of course, are affecting a lot of families this summer. And a lot of those families have animal members, pets. And an animal rescue organization called Northern Research Rescue Network is asking for some help to care for some of the pets who have been displaced, impacted by this. They put calls out to rescue organizations across the province for support, hoping to partner with them to bring animals to safety. We want to talk to Paul Bishop, who's a board member with Northern Reach Rescue Network and joins us now from the Thunder Bay area to let us know how people here in Ottawa and Eastern Ontario might be able to help. Paul, good morning to you.
8: Good morning, Patricia. Thank you so much for having me.
1: I appreciate you being here. What is the situation looking like where you are right now?
8: So actually, we're getting a little bit of rain. We just had quite a bit and downpour, and now it's just drizzling outside, which is great to see. Hopefully it continues to help. But other than that, we are getting pretty, like, a lot of requests for assistance with animals of all shapes and sizes. And we're not saying no. We are going to try to help, the people that are being displaced from their communities, find accommodations for these animals, as a lot of them are not able to take them into the hotels or the community centers or wherever they're being, put up.
1: Yeah.
8: For their own accommodations.
1: That's what happens, right? They find some temporary accommodation for people, but often there's a lot of people crammed into one particular spot, or you're moving in with another family who has their own pets or allergies or some situation where they cannot accommodate the pets as well. And suddenly this is a real crisis for people who love their pets, often like their kids.
8: Correct. Yeah. And it's really hard for them, being, like, having to worry about themselves and their family and their kids and all that, and not sure what they're going to do with their pets. And a lot of these people, some of them weren't given any notice that they had to evacuate. And when they went to go leave, they were not allowed to take their pets or things like that just because of the severity of it. So that adds a lot of stress to these families, which we're trying to help take the burden off of them and alleviate some of that pressure for them.
1: I know it's often one of the reasons that you can't get people out of their homes is because they can't travel with their pets or can't find a spot for their pets. So they stay when they should not at times when evacuations are necessary. So knowing that a pet can be cared for, having that peace of mind is obviously huge. So what is the ask to people in other parts of the province or organizations in other parts of the province? How can others maybe help you guys right now?
8: Absolutely. So we have partnered with quite a few rescues. The support that we've gotten across Ontario, even like other provinces, we've gotten messages from people from the states offering assistance. Like, the support's been astronomical. So where we're at right now is we're actually seeking donations, and it doesn't have to be directly to us, like our own rescue. It could be one of the rescues that we're partnered with, which is on our social media page. You can find a list of them on our website. And you can make a donation to them, like supplies, food, monetary, whatever you can to help, because they are assisting us. So in return, it does help us a lot as well.
1: And what are some of those organizations, and are they assisting you by physically helping you to relocate animals or just take some of the animals that would be beyond what you can accommodate where you are?
8: Yeah, so right now we have a transport that's going to be leaving tonight. And when I say transport, I mean a shuttle for animals, technically. It's called the Bark Bus, and it's a group that comes down from Southern Ontario. And they're coming down tonight to take animals that we had in care already to alleviate our foster care, like, homes here and the ones that we're currently getting. So we can take more fosters from the evacuees and all that, and we can accommodate as many as we can here without having to get farther away from their family. So we have about 110 animals leaving tonight to make room for all the fire evacuees, which we currently have 20 to 30 animals from just evacuations alone. And we've been given a heads up that we're about to get quite a few more.
1: Wow. these poor animals are going through a lot, but appreciate people like you who are doing what you can to make sure that they are safe and well cared for. Paul, what is the website if people want to jump on and see these partner organizations and maybe consider offering some support?
8: Absolutely. So you can go to northernreachnetwork.com, or you can go to our Facebook page, which is Northern Reach Network. We have a GoFundMe listed there to help down here, because we do have a team of volunteer vets that are coming to Thunder Bay to support us. So that would also assist in covering all the bills so that families that have been displaced, they don't have the burden of having to try to find money to now pay for their animal if something did happen or they need medical assistance. We're taking that burden and we're going to cover the cost of it so that they don't have to worry about that as well. So you can go there and find the list of rescues that we are partnering with.
1: And Paul, you, your family, you're doing okay in the middle of all this?
8: Yeah, we're making through. The air hasn't been the greatest. Today it's not too bad with the rain, but it's been interesting, that's for sure.
1: Wow. Well, it's quite the ordeal, and certainly appreciate you being concerned with those that may be overlooked in situations like this. And that, of course, is the animals and the pets. And certainly appreciate what you do and taking a few minutes to tell us about it today. Paul, thank you very much. All the best going forward.
8: Absolutely. Thank you so much for the time.
1: Paul Bishop, board member with Northern Reach Rescue Network. Hundreds of pets have been affected. And said they're moving some out because more are coming in and have partner organizations across the province. So if you want to jump online and check that out, if that's something that hits your heart as a pet owner, please feel free to follow that up. I remember, this is a very different situation, but I remember going to see Come From Away for the first time, which is the tremendously successful musical that was based on the events of 9/11. And the situation in Gander when all those planes had to land in Gander when the airspace was closed down. And of course, this very small town of people just came together as a community and found homes for all the people that were on those planes and made sure they were well looked after. And it's a wonderful, of course, heartwarming story and the silver lining of everything that happened on 9/11. But I had never thought about the animals until I saw that production years later, Come From Away. And one of the characters, who is based on a real life person, suddenly goes, what about the animals that would have been under those planes? We got all the people off. Where are the animals? And they went and they got all of the animals and they got volunteers and they made sure the animals were fed and looked after. And it's just a beautiful little part of that whole production. Makes me think of this, the forgotten victims of a situation like this and the fires in northwestern Ontario. The premier and his team still addressing all of this. 191 active wildfires, 81 considered not under control. It's a really tough situation for a lot of people in this province. 11:47 on News Talk 580 CFRA. Coming up, Chris Holsky will join us and we'll very briefly look ahead to the FIFA World Cup final happening on Sunday afternoon.
3: It is warming up out there, approaching the high of 25 degrees under nice, clear, sunny skies. Later in the day, the clouds do roll in. Could see a thunderstorm into the overnight hours. That brings with it a 60% chance of showers. And that continues into Saturday. Rainy and potentially stormy tomorrow, but we are back to sunny skies before the weekend is over. From the CTV Weather Center, I'm Connor Ray.
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1: 11:50 on News Talk 580 CFRA. Good morning to you. Chris Holsky is here as we wrap up a busy Friday show. And I don't know, we've been looking ahead to the start of school with blocking off school streets in front of schools to vehicles and what you think of that. Why not look ahead to Halloween, too, and how it might shape up in Orleans? We got a bit of an update on a house in that area, Chris Holsky.
2: It seems so. We're waiting for a degree of greater clarity. Of course, there are several people we'll be able to check with over the course of the coming hours today. Mayor Mark Sutcliffe just made a post indicating there is a path forward with the Halloween house in Orleans that was subject to a bylaw complaint. The Aubert family was concerned they may not be able to do this again after raising close to $100,000 for CHEO over the several years that they've been in operation. There was a resolution that was passed at City Hall on Wednesday directing city staff to start work on some kind of potential resolution that would keep the house in operation. Mayor Sutcliffe posted today that he is looking forward to seeing the house continue to operate in the years to come. However, a little bit of uncertainty right now. Is he talking about something that's been resolved over the course of the last couple of days since that meeting happened? Or if he's just talking about the motion trying to look for a path forward itself? He's speaking a little bit more definitively, I think, in these posts today that suggest perhaps something has already been settled over those 2 days, over the last 48 hours, but we'll get a full answer, I'm certain, given our contact with all of the parties that have been involved in this, outside of the person that made the complaint, as they remain anonymous. I imagine we'll know something for sure very shortly.
1: Yeah, I would think if you're going to go ahead and post, you'd be pretty sure that solution is forthcoming. In what form it takes, whether they are allowed to leave those structures up that were attached to the house, or maybe there's going to be a volunteer team that comes in and takes them down, puts them back up for them so they don't have to worry about
2: it.
1: I could see a little bit of an eyesore in between Halloweens for them to be up all year, but made it easy for them to do what they were doing. And certainly CHEO made the comment how much they rely on those smaller fundraisers that happen throughout the course of the year to be able to do the kind of work that they do.
2: Yeah, I think as soon as we saw this even arrive at council, and maybe even beforehand, this is the conversations that you were having with the Aubert family. I think it was pretty clear that I think there was a very, very high likelihood, let me put it that way, that this was going to be saved somehow, and now that we are getting an indication that perhaps some kind of plan has been laid out. But even then, when there was a directive for city staff to try to find something on Wednesday, I think even then it felt pretty certain that we were going to be seeing that house back in some form this October. And now it's looking more likely that is the case.
1: It's a good Friday story. There's a lot of good stuff happening on this Friday heading into the weekend. Are you more excited, Chris Holsky, for Blues Fest tonight, which I'm going to, so I'm excited about, the FIFA World Cup on Sunday, or the Red Blacks maybe getting their first win of the season on Sunday night?
2: Boy, am I, I think that there's a fairly good chance that I'm skipping all three of those things over the course of the next few
1: really?
2: Days. Really? Well,
1: why do you think the fix is in on the World Cup and it's going to be Argentina, or why?
2: I'm just thinking about timing, for a few things. Incidentally, so I'm not going to be at Ella Langley and Angine de Poitrine tonight. Did you hear about this? And speaking of Friday night concerts from major country stars, Shania Twain is playing at a bar in Toronto tonight where that has like 500 people.
1: That's so cool.
2: Only a week after opening for Harry Styles out in Wembley Stadium with an 80,000 seat capacity. And I'd actually put this question to you. What would you rather see, Patricia? Sheryl Crow, Ella Langley, Angine de Poitrine tonight, or at Blues Fest, or Shania Twain in a bar in front of 500 people.
1: If you can get me in that bar, I am there.
2: Yeah, one is a lot easier to get to.
1: I love an intimate concert venue, and I'm wondering if she got that idea from Harry Styles, because he'll do that from time to time, pop into these pubs in the UK and do these small little shows, and maybe he was nudging her on how incredible that experience is. I was also watching an interview with Shania. I can't remember what it was on, because it was on my phone at the time, and I didn't pay attention. But she was asked what cover song she might do that would be the most surprising, and she said, well, back in the day, I used to cover Def Leppard, Pour Some Sugar on Me, and people were kind of surprised by that, but I absolutely love that song. I gotta dig that up at some point, hear that Shania cover.
2: Well, all you have to do is just listen to Any Man of Mine and start singing Pour Some Sugar on Me right on top of it, and that gives you an idea, because same producer, same co-writer, very similar songs. I think tonight is gonna
1: be- Was that her ex-husband that produced it?
2: Yes.
1: And he produced for Def Leppard.
2: Yeah. It's just like, it was a big reason behind Def Leppard's sound. Mutt Lang.
1: Yeah.
2: I think tonight's gonna be the most talked about concert at Blues Fest. I think it's going to be a fantastic atmosphere. I have passes to not go tonight, but go tomorrow and on Sunday. And Gwen Stefani performing tomorrow. Normally that'd be No Doubt. But given the forecast of some potential rain tomorrow, maybe not by nighttime, and some air quality questions, I do have a little bit of doubt. So it's not No Doubt, it's some doubt about what might happen tomorrow. But Sunday, I'm not going to be at the football game because I'm going to be at the Guess Who performing at Silver Breton Flats on Sunday.
1: The other Blues Fest stuff for you.
2: And that is folding into what might happen when it comes to the World Cup. And that's why I say I might miss all three, because that game is starting at about 3 o'clock in the afternoon. And I would like to be down at the Breton Flats by probably about 6 o'clock, 6:30. And so if that game goes into penalties, for example, that means I'll miss a heck of a lot of it. So I'm kind of wondering if I just skip the whole thing.
1: A lot of people are figuring it out. Also, you got good weather. You want to be outside and do it all. There is an opportunity to be outside for that FIFA World Cup final on Sunday. Stephanie Plant mentioned this yesterday as they were getting the Byward Square officially kicked off one more time, and the mayor was out there, that there's going to be a FIFA watch party in the market outdoors. Now, they don't want it to be huge because of crowd situations. So they do want you to register ahead of time if you are going to that. And of course, bars everywhere across the city will be having watch parties as well. Huge moment for both of these countries in there. We actually had Spain's ambassador to Canada come on Your Morning Ottawa. I was talking to Melissa this morning, Alfredo Martinez Serrano. He says the Spanish community in Ottawa is very excited for this big game.
3: We are truly very excited. I think it is the most important sport event in the world.
4: Yeah.
3: 2.2 billion will be following it. And I think we will have our chances.
1: Just a couple of billion. Another thing I saw in my phone was someone saying, how much bigger is the crowd that watches the FIFA World Cup final than the Super Bowl? And a lot of Americans couldn't believe how different that crowd size was. Very, very dramatic. Now, I asked you to bring the Argentinian clip. What have you got?
2: Oh, I didn't bring in the Argentina
1: just
2: clip.
1: Kidding.
2: No,
1: I'm
2: sorry.
1: Kidding.
2: I've made a terrible messy of all of this. maybe I watch it at work. I plunked myself down in the Lazy Boy Lounge. Of course, no drinks, because if I spill anything, I think, on any of that furniture there, then I probably lose my job.
1: You're not allowed in there. If I'm not allowed in there, you're not allowed in there. Chris Holske, I hope you have a wonderful weekend, a good time at Blues Fest Saturday and Sunday. I might see you there Saturday. I will see a lot of you at Blues Fest tonight for that big show featuring Nyana, Anjine de Poitrine, Sheryl Crow, and Ella Langley tonight. I hope you have a great Friday, great weekend, whatever you're doing. We'll talk to you again here on Monday.
0: 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Ottawa's home for live, local, breaking news. 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
17: Good afternoon. I'm Connor Ray. Partly cloudy skies right now, 21 degrees. Your full forecast coming up. First, your top story. A 19-year-old Ottawa man is dead after a serious crash on Highway 17 this morning. Ontario Provincial Police responding to the collision around 6:40 a.m. between Storyland Road and Bruce Street in Horton Township. The two-vehicle crash involved a transport truck, and emergency crews say the victim was pronounced dead at the scene. Investigators have been in the area, and the highway has been facing closures along that stretch all morning. Anyone who may have witnessed the collision or has dash cam footage from the area at the time is asked to contact the OPP. Ontario Premier Doug Ford losing two cabinet ministers as one resigns amid criticism for expensing hotel stays in Toronto despite living in the city, and a second announces his retirement. Ford says in a statement that Stan Cho, who had been serving as Minister of Tourism, Culture and Gaming, has resigned from cabinet effective immediately. Cho plans to continue as the Member of Provincial Parliament for Willowdale, a North Toronto riding. Publicly available expense records show that some of Ford's cabinet ministers and other caucus members who live in and near Toronto had been using a so-called special circumstance rule on Toronto hotel expenses since about 2023. Cho did not rack up the largest bills, but his riding is much closer to Queen's Park than the other top spenders. Ford also says Minister of Sport Neil Lumsden has announced that he's retiring from cabinet and the legislature as of August 4th. And Foreign Affairs Minister Anita Anand is set to meet with Mexico's Secretary of Foreign Affairs, Roberto Velasco Alvarez, today. CTV's Jeremy Sharrow explains what they will be discussing at the meeting.
4: Basically, they're collaborating on a number of fronts. Foreign Affairs, trade investment, agriculture, energy, finance, public safety, environment, all areas where they believe there can be, you know, information sharing and collaboration. And so there are working groups that have been established. The ministries are in constant communications on both sides on those files. And as part of that agreement, they meet every year to kind of check in, see where things are at, maybe announce any new aspects of the deal. And so that's what's happening today.
17: The meeting is part of the new action plan that was announced in September between the two countries. It's a new way to join the conversation. Have your say with the CFRA talkback button on the iHeartRadio app. From the CTV Weather Center, skies have been mostly sunny today. Right now it's 21 degrees, slowly warming up to the daytime high of 25. We are expecting more clouds to roll in later today, and that does bring a 60% chance of showers into the overnight with the risk of a thunderstorm in there as well. Into Saturday, we are expecting the gray, cloudy skies to stick around. Still a 60% chance of showers most of the day tomorrow, warming up to a high of 25. Later on Saturday, skies could clear up a little bit. The chance for showers goes down to 30% late tomorrow and into Sunday, bringing in some sunshine to end off the weekend, getting as warm as 23 degrees. The sun is expected to continue into next work week. That is the latest from the CTV newsroom. I'm Connor Ray. 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

0: recent happening on welfare, we thought we had a fairly predictable approach, and we were, I think, doing fairly well to manage many parts of that. But the last few years, it suddenly jumped up. And if that's really going to be the new reality, there's some meaningful adjustments, some changes that have not yet happened.
1: The thing that seems to be getting a lot of attention now when these wildfires come forward and the stories, we've always had, sadly, wildfires. We've always had stories of evacuations and communities burning and the loss of property and the insurance claims and everything that comes with all of that. But over the last number of years as well, Paul, it's been the smoke. And the smoke coming into large urban settings, the particular, I think, creating levels of pollution known as PM25, some sort of fine particulate matter so small it can travel deep into the lungs and pose a risk to human health. Living here in Ottawa at the moment, it often feels like when the fires are at the forefront and the smoke is circulating, you're breathing from an ashtray. Is there anything we can do about this? Because we're taking some stick from the Americans who are mad that the smoke is drifting across the border.
0: I love when the Americans do their bluster. I'm far more interested in what we need to do to protect Canadians, right? And if you can imagine the amount of smoke that gets to you in Ottawa, I'm in Alliston, so also in Ontario, and the smoke is in the sky today. I can definitely smell it when I'm outside. And there are meaningful health issues from smoke for Canadians. And so doing something about smoke issues and managing them, like for me, I'm staying inside today, are really important. And we do need to manage smoke now in ways that we didn't 10, 20, 30, 40 years ago. I'm just reminding you and all the rest of the listeners, anything that you're feeling in Ottawa and I'm feeling here in Alliston is nothing compared to the people that are right close to the fire.
1: Yeah, absolutely.
0: Those particulates are far, far more intense if you're closer to the fire. And for many, many decades, the people who are at great risk of smoke has been a longstanding issue. The issue now is suddenly a bigger area is burning. The overall smoke can blow a long distance, even getting to the Americans. And they don't seem to hesitate to talk about complaining about all of that. We are still, as I was sharing, saving our breath that for the last 4 years, the area burned, which means the amount of smoke generated, the total amount surrounded it, is just way more. We had the highest year on record. We had the second highest year on record. I don't know if this year is going to be the second or third highest if it stays like the last couple of weeks. So we are burning more trees. We are generating more of these particulates. They are covering large parts of Canada and even our colleagues in the United States. If that continues, that is an issue, and that's really hard to manage. Once these fires, a large number of them start with lightning and other natural causes, or fewer are human-started, but once they start, how do you stop the wildland from burning is a real challenge. My largest area of research is what can you do when the fire approaches your home? What can you do in the interface area where people live in these areas and you can protect your home so you're safe? But for smoke, when there's smoke, listen to the experts, stay indoors, think about all the right things to do because it is bad for your health. And if you're worried in, as I am, in places like Ottawa and Alliston, it's even worse for the people close to the fire.
1: Yeah, and we city dwellers or more suburban dwellers always need to remind ourselves of that. Thank you for that, Paul. Last one, got less than a minute on this. You're at a university, so I'm asking for a letter grade here, Paul. How would you grade Canada on managing wildfire risks, given all of the participants we've woven into this conversation?
0: I think we do a good job responding when the fire starts, trying to get control and managing the fires that have started, trying to make sure that the people are told when evacuation is the right thing to do. We do a great job at avoiding loss of life. When we hear Americans and Europeans talk about wildfires, they usually start with how many people died. And the conversation we're having is smoke is really annoying, but the skills we have at getting in there, knowing what to do, and fighting the fire, I give a very, very good grade.
1: Gotta leave it there, Paul. Gotta leave it there. Thank you for joining us.
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3: I'm Evan Kelly in the CTV newsroom. A 19-year-old Ottawa man is dead after a serious crash on Highway 17 this morning. Ontario Premier Doug Ford is losing two cabinet ministers as one resigns amid criticism for expensive hotel stays in Toronto despite living in the city, and a second announces his retirement. And Foreign Affairs Minister Anita Anand is set to meet with Mexico's Secretary of Foreign Affairs Roberto Velasco Alvarez today. Full details coming up in 30 minutes. From the CTV Weather Center, sunny skies today and a high of 25 degrees. Clear this evening with a 60% chance of showers. Late in the evening with risk of thunderstorms as well. Tomorrow's cloudy skies with chance of showers and thunderstorms continuing with a high of 25 degrees. And Sunday is sunny skies and 23. That's live from the CTV Newsroom. I'm Kelly.
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0: We've got a great looking Friday ahead. Expect lots of sunshine and a high of 25. Tonight the weather will start to change. Clouds will move in. We'll dip down to 16 and there is a risk of a thunderstorm. Showers are likely during the overnight hours. Keep the umbrella handy for Saturday. It'll be cloudy with periods of rain and the chance of a thunderstorm. Also the possibility that that smoke from the northern wildfires will drift back over the region. The high will hit 25 on Saturday. It'll feel more like 33 with the humidity. Sunday looks like the pick of the weekend. Plenty of sunshine and a comfortable high of 23. Right now it's 22 and feels like 23. 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From the CTV Weather Center, I'm Andrew Schofield.
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1: Tim Powers in for Graham. Well, the Gordie Howe Bridge, it's been in the news this week. We know some more things about the deal, but are we more certain about what it entails? Before we hear from the Prime Minister, let's get a take from The Simpsons.
2: Strap on your skates, Gordy. You're going in.
1: The Simpsons. Prime Minister Carney defended the bridge deal again yesterday, saying Canada will only split bridge revenue after expenses.
3: It is an agreement for 15 years to split net revenues. Splitting of tolls, any sharing of the toll revenue won't happen until all of the debt is repaid. We will split net revenues over the course of the first 15 years. And those net revenues are after operational costs. So it's manning the toll booths, it's maintenance, it's snow removal, a series of other operational costs.
1: But the government has so far not committed to releasing the full text of the deal. But I understand my next guest does have some details of the deal, and that's Brian Platt. Brian is the Ottawa Bureau Chief for Bloomberg News. Brian, I don't know if you're more informed than The Simpsons, but I'm banking on you to be. What do you know now about the deal?
4: I actually will request that I get queued up with The Simpsons clip every time now, please. That was great. So we have seen the deal. Bloomberg has seen it. My colleague Josh Wingrove, who is our senior White House reporter in the U.S., is a fantastic reporter. He just published the story on Bloomberg. We know what this deal says. I don't have to go by sources say or whatever. Okay. I have also seen the text of this deal. Every time the Prime Minister speaks, he has made it more confusing for people. And you know, I can't guess at his motivations. I assume he doesn't want to clearly, you know, ultimately Canada has given some money away to the U.S. here. That is what happened. Sure. That is what has happened. The Prime Minister doesn't want to directly say that, I'm guessing, which is why he speaks about this in a confusing way. But I'll make this as clear as possible. There are actually two deals here. There is the original 2012 agreement signed by Prime Minister Stephen Harper, who I assume you're aware of, Tim, and
1: yes.
4: The state of Michigan at the time signed a deal between Canada and Michigan that Canada would collect all the toll revenue until the debt of the bridge is paid off. And that debt came in about $6.4 billion. So that deal still exists. That deal has not been changed. And that is when the Prime Minister says tolls won't be split until the debt is paid. That's what he's referring to. That 2012 agreement, it's still there. However,
1: stop you there, because this, maybe you're getting to it, but it's somebody who's in business. Yeah. So how is the debt being paid from Michigan directly or to the Canadian government? Tolls pay the debt?
4: Canada paid for the bridge, right? So typically the way this would happen is you take out a construction bond or however it was. I actually don't know how it was financed, but that's probably how it was done. You take out a bond at a certain amount of interest. That's how you pay for it. In this case, $6.4 billion. And Canada fronted the whole cost of that because Michigan, for internal political reasons that we don't need to get into, but basically Michigan couldn't come up with the money for it. So Canada fronted all of it on the understanding that the toll revenue would be used to repay Canada before we did a 50-50 split. And so that was always going to be, you know, there's certain costs of running a bridge, right? You got to clear the snow off it, maintenance, I believe staffing the toll booths, things like that.
1: Okay.
4: Whatever was left over, Canada was supposed to get all of that to pay it back on the cost, on the debt of the bridge, and then a 50-50 split would happen. That was estimated to take decades, right? Like it was probably going to take like 50 years for Canada to get paid back. What is new this year is this side deal that Carney has struck with the federal government, with the White House. And under this deal, for 15 years, Canada will not get as much profit because it will split that profit with the U.S. So the tolls will be used, toll money will still be used for snow clearing and the stuff you've got to do to maintain a bridge. Yep. But whatever's left over, instead of all of that going to pay Canada's debt, half of it will go to the U.S. for what they are referring to as a regional economic development fund. We shall see what they actually spend that money on, but that's what they are saying it's for. So the upshot here, despite what the Prime Minister has said, because I think he's spoken about this in a pretty confusing way, mm-hmm. Canada for 15 years will have less money to put towards the debt. That's what people need to know.
1: Okay. Now, question on the revenues, and not to get too far into the weeds and lose the audience as some of the Prime Minister's comments have. Revenues come from different streams, as we know, Brian. But the only revenue being forecast here is from the tolls, not from the Plaza and the CanEx or the, you know, the duty-free places that are around there. Is the only stream of revenue from tolls?
4: It is possible that when you say net revenues, there's a, you know, some of those revenues could come from, and that again may be sort of like the split, the difference the Prime Minister's trying to draw here. Overwhelmingly, we're talking about toll revenue. I mean, okay. that is the real revenue here. So, you know, maybe there's some keychains being sold at a booth at the bottom of the bridge. I'm not sure. We're talking about toll revenues. Like that's the vast majority. And that is the revenues that were supposed to be used to pay down the bridge.
1: So the argument I've heard from the Prime Minister before yesterday, when he didn't share what he shared yesterday, was, look, the broader economy will benefit from the bridge opening, and that we need to open the bridge because the entirety of the North American economy will benefit. What can you tell us about that argument and how valid it is?
4: Well, I think that's a reasonable case, is that let's just get this bridge open. If for 15 years we have to give, and Canada's projections, according to how Carney has talked about it, is that this bridge is not going to actually make very much money when it first opens, because it'll take a while for traffic to build.
1: Yep.
4: And I think that's a totally reasonable argument to make. And it's a reasonable defense of the bridge. Of course, it could be wrong. Traffic projections could come in a lot higher than that. But that, you know, so the best defense the Canadian government has of this deal is these net revenues are likely to be small over the course of this 15 years. We're not actually giving away that much profit, and in exchange, we're getting the bridge open, and that's all that matters. I think that's a reasonable argument to make, and I don't really understand why the Prime Minister hasn't communicated that more clearly instead of going into this complicated argument about whether the tolls are being split or not.
1: Yeah, it is very confusing. I don't know if they're helping themselves or they're hoping people will turn off. Brian, got about a minute here. The minutia of the agreements aside, because as you say, there are actually two now, what's the response in and around Windsor to this announcement?
4: My sense of it is people just, like, everybody's looking at this brand new bridge, right? That's just, and the whole reason of building this bridge is because the existing one is incredibly congested. There's also a tunnel that truck traffic can't go through. The existing one's very congested. It's controlled by a private family in Detroit that has spent a lot of time trying to block the construction of a new bridge. People just want the new bridge open. I think once it's open and we've moved past this, you know, there won't actually be that much controversy. But in the meantime, we at least got to try to get the details of what was agreed to here.
1: Indeed. I'll tell producer Dave that you now have a writer for The Simpsons anytime you appear. Brian, great to chat with you. Thank you, my friend.
4: Thank you.
1: All right. That was Brian Platt, Ottawa Bureau Chief for Bloomberg News. Back with some World Cup chat in a moment here on The Graham Richardson Show.
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14: Good afternoon. I'm Emma Kelly.
9: Partly cloudy skies out there right now, 22 degrees. Your full forecast coming up. First, your top stories. Ontario has activated disaster recovery assistance funding for Ottawa, though some neighborhoods do not currently appear to be in the highlighted zone. The Ford government posted a map today in an area labeled as Graham Creek and Stillwater Creek. The zone is mainly bordered by West Hunt Club Road, Pinecrest and Greenbank, the 416 and the Ottawa River. It does not include the likes of Crystal Beach or Bell's Corners. The map has been shared at ctvnewsottawa.ca and the application deadline for DRAO is November 16th. A 19-year-old Ottawa man is dead after a serious crash on Highway 17 this morning. Ontario Provincial Police responding to the collision around 6:40 a.m. between Storyland Road and Bruce Street in the Horton Township. The two-vehicle crash involved a transport truck, and emergency crews say the victim was pronounced dead at the scene. Investigators remain in the area, and the highway is closed along that stretch. Anyone who may have witnessed the collision or has dash cam footage from the area at the time of the incident is asked to contact the OPP. Ontario Premier Doug Ford is losing two cabinet ministers as one resigns amid criticism for expensing hotel stays in Toronto despite living in the city, and a second announces his retirement. Ford says in a statement today that Stan Cho, who had been serving as Minister of Tourism, Culture and Gaming, has resigned from cabinet effective immediately. Cho plans to continue as the member of provincial parliament for Willowdale, a North Toronto riding. Publicly available expense records show that some of Ford's cabinet ministers and other caucus members had been using a special circumstances rule on Toronto hotel expenses since about 2023. Cho did not rack up the largest bills, but his riding is much closer to Queen's Park than other top spenders. Ford also says Minister of Sport Neil Lumsden has announced that he's retiring from cabinet and the legislature on August 4th. And finally, Premier Doug Ford says approximately 190 wildfires raging across the northern part of the province have already burned through more land than all of last year's fire season. Speaking at a news conference in Toronto, Ford outlined the resources being deployed to fight the fires.
10: As of this morning, more than 150 fire crews are on the ground. And in the last few days, the number of water bombers and helicopters deployed and operating has risen to over 80. And an additional 39 aircraft are ready to be deployed to the highest needs area.
9: Ford says Ontario is also receiving help from Alberta and Yukon crews, while the federal government has confirmed it's prepared to provide additional support. It's a new wage in the conversation. Have your say with the CFRA talkback button on the iHeartRadio app. From the CTV Weather Center, sunny skies today and a high of 25 degrees. Clear this evening with a 60% chance of showers, later in the evening with risk of thunderstorms as well. Tomorrow, cloudy skies with chance of showers and thunderstorms continuing with a high of 25 degrees. And Sunday is sunny skies and 23. That's Liv from the CTV Newsroom. 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
1: Tim Power sitting in for Graham. Well, this Sunday, July 19th, 3 p.m. Eastern, it is the World Cup Final. Spain versus Argentina. The reigning world and South American champions take on the kings of Europe in what is being billed as a blockbuster showdown at the New York, New Jersey Stadium. Argentina's Lionel Messi is leading the tournament with 8 goals and 4 assists. The inaugural World Cup Final halftime show will unite football, music, and social impact in a historic celebration featuring performances by Justin Bieber, Madonna, Shakira, and BTS. Following the final, the World Cup trophy will be jointly presented to the winning team's captain by President Trump and FIFA President Gianni Infantino. The stage is set. On Tuesday, Spain secured their spot in the FIFA World Cup final with a 2-0 victory over France.
2: Olmo, Pedro Porro! It's happening for Spain! Look at those wild eyes! The world is opening up for this glittering Spanish cohort. A spectacular Spanish display. Spain will play the World Cup final.
1: Oh, and then, England fans, you okay? Are you all right? Heartbreaking 2-1 loss for England to Argentina in the second semi-final matchup yesterday.
2: Messi. Oh, and England are in trouble. And maybe to Lautaro Martinez, they're going out to the semi-final stage. And Argentina, the world champions, are going to the 2026 final. Argentina will play Spain on Sunday.
1: To dive into what this game's going to be like and what we might see, delighted to have him again, Arash Madani. Arash, of course, is a national sports broadcaster covering the World Cup for One Soccer. Now, Arash, it was my son who told me this morning at about 7 o'clock. He said, Dada, Lamine Yamal might be injured. And I've subsequently dug into this. Is this distraction? Is it reality? Is the up-and-coming Spanish superstar going to play on Sunday?
3: I'm sure they want to create a whole bunch of noise around this to try and create that distraction. What Jesse Marsh called this way back when Canada was in it, a decoy. Yeah. So, you know, the 19-year-old phenom. I tell you what, Tim, at the beginning of the tournament and last Wednesday at 2:30 p.m., gun to our heads, would any of us have thought Yamal and Spain would be playing in the World Cup final, or was it a foregone conclusion that France was going to do it?
1: It pretty much was, because everyone I talked to, having seen them play, I saw them play Norway in the prelim rounds, they looked like they were destined for this, except, Arash, as you know better than I, and hardcore soccer fans do, the thing with tournament football is everybody tends to have one bad game. And if you have that bad game in the semis against a very good Spanish side who has this other really good player named Rodri, you're not getting through.
3: Yeah, no question. And I think what we discovered in that game against France is that you may have the best strikers and the best forwards, but the best team, and especially the best team in the midfield, is really going to persevere. We can get into all the decisions that England made to, you know, play prevent defense. But that's why this makes the final such an intriguing matchup, because Argentina can beat you in so many ways. Spain can beat you in so many ways. And in a lot of ways, this game may be, as much as the attention will be on Messi, and understandably and rightfully so, this game may be determined by the midfielders more than the strikers.
1: Mm-hmm. And that's where Rodri comes into play. And I think
3: didn't
1: Mbappe describe him as the difference after their game? But Messi, you can't not talk about the final and talk about Messi. Having watched the Egypt game, having watched this game, It just seems to me, if I can make an analogy that the broader audience will probably get, he is having his Tom Brady moment. Even when it looks like you're going to lose, the great ones find a way to win. I mean, is Messi just on a path of destiny, even though they've, you know, really had to battle to get here?
3: You look at it and you're saying to yourself, all right, first of all, he's 39 years old. And oh yeah, Tom Brady won a Super Bowl with Tampa Bay in his 40s. We almost forget about that one. And the comp is so good because remember when the Patriots were down 28-3 to Atlanta in a Super Bowl and came back to win? It feels like Argentina's had a bunch of those throughout this tournament. Left for dead a couple of times. It seemed, what was it, two rounds ago that Egypt had them up 2-0 and over, when it's all on the line, Argentina finds a way, the most remarkable goal against Switzerland to win a 2-1. And then Messi, Messi with the cross that set up the game-winning header, et cetera, et cetera. You just wonder, is there one more moment of magic left as a final brushstroke? Because if there is, Tim, if there is, there is now, and I hate getting into these debates, the GOAT debates, you know, greatest of all time. But with one more final brushstroke, that ends any debate ever. The dude that people could point to before the last World Cup, who hadn't had, he had everything on his resume except the biggest of all, could leave New York on Sunday with two of them. And then that ends all conversations.
1: And likely the golden boot, of course, depending if Mbappe plays tomorrow night in the third place game or Kane and Bellingham do as well and how they all fare. But everybody will be watching this game on Sunday. Fascinating, actually, in that third place game. As you know, as of today, there were still tickets left for all of that because this is indeed the marquee match. What do we know about these teams head-to-head, Arash?
3: Very little. And that's why it makes it intriguing. You have a South American team. You have a team from Europe that comes out of UEFA. And that's part of what makes the magic of the World Cup what it is. You know, UEFA teams go through their own qualifying. Mm-hmm. And there aren't a ton of Spanish, even Spanish players playing in the Argentina League and vice versa. Messi now, of course, is with Inter Miami after that decorated career with Barcelona. So, you know, it's also kind of new gen versus the old head. You know, is this going to be a passing of the torch?
1: Yeah.
3: Messi to Yamal, you know, or not? So there's so much intrigue in terms of how these two programs, two powerhouse soccer programs, will go about it.
1: I just want to build on that for a minute, and we do have about a minute left. How much does FIFA want this to be the passing of the torch, regardless of the outcome of the game? I mean, whether they got Mbappe or Lamal, they've got the young superstar against the aged hero. FIFA loves marketing. How's that part of it going to play out?
3: Well, let's be real here, Tim. If we're going to be honest, FIFA has done everything possible to ensure Argentina is playing in this final.
1: Yes, they have.
3: They have allowed them to play no outdoor day matches in the dead heat of North America in the month of July. They have given Argentina every benefit of the doubt when it comes to VAR and replay.
1: Yep.
3: They have removed goals from Egypt. They have sent off Switzerland players. They have allowed Messi on numerous occasions to get away with murder without a foul, without a yellow card, without a direct red, when the comp on any other team has been the same. There may be appearances of impropriety across the board. It feels like FIFA's not even hiding it anymore because they're saying, we have massive global audiences. Everybody wants this. And as I tell my friends all the time when they go to an NBA game, remember, this is an entertainment property. It's not a sporting event. You're not shelling out $1,000 to see LeBron check out of the game with two foul, reach-in fouls in Charlotte when he only shows up there once a year.
1: All we need is some deflated soccer balls and the comparison would still hold, eh? Between one superstar and another. Gotta leave it there, Arash. Great chatting with you. Enjoy the game on Sunday.
4: Make the most of it. day if you can. The weather is looking great. Wall-to-wall sunshine. The high 25 degrees today. Clouds will increase tonight as the temperature dips down to 16 with a risk of a thunderstorm. Rain showers are likely through the overnight hours. Saturday is shaping up to be much wetter than today. Cloudy with periods of rain and the chance of a thunderstorm. We could also see some wildfire smoke drift back into the area from the north. The temperature tops out at 25. With the humidity, it'll be more like 33. The weekend will, however, wrap up on a brighter note. Sunday brings plenty of sunshine and a slightly cooler high of 23. Right now it's 22 and feels like 23. From the CTV Weather Center, I'm Andrew.
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0: on and you think about what's left in the legacy of Montreal, the seven venues that were built are still in use today. They were using 15 existing venues, and 14 of those are still in use today. It showed the world, it showed the international sport world just what Canada can do, that we're good partners, that we follow through on our promises, that we are welcoming, friendly hosts. And absolutely, Calgary built on that. And then again, Vancouver was able to build on that. And not only that, but Vancouver built on the legacy of sport. You know, we knew that to be a really successful games, the athletes had to be successful, and that created On the Podium 7 years out. Mm-hmm. And we've seen the success as a result of that.
1: We've also seen you and others, Abby Hoffman's people who had sport achievements take on leadership in sport. I don't think that was accidental either. You talked about On the Podium, and Abby Hoffman was very involved in that. Of course, Abby carried the flag, and listening to you and Abby speak and Greg and Walter Schreiber some weeks ago in Montreal, I was just struck about how you all viewed it as a responsibility to do more. What is it about the Olympics and one's participation that creates that sense of responsibility to the future?
0: You know, it's such a beautiful thing, the Olympic Games, and I had the opportunity to take part in it. There's a magic to it. And I was so privileged to have been part of it. You know, I was able to get my education through sport, all of these things. I want to make sure that those opportunities are available to others and to all Canadian kids that might want to participate in sport. And it's not so easy these days. Mm-hmm. It's way more expensive, less accessible, on and on and on. And I know, if there's something good like that, you have to fight to keep it. It's something that makes us stronger as communities, as a country, and brings the world together. And it's something that I really believe does make us better. And therefore, you've got to step up and do your part. And like I say, I want to give back to what gave so much to me.
1: Well, you certainly have. I can attest to that. Now, we've got about a minute and a half here. Just back to you for a moment. So 2 weeks from now, the what would have been the closing weekend, there is a more formal set of celebrations in Montreal. You're going to be there. Abby Hoffman, Nadia Comaneci is going to be there. Thomas Bach, the former chair. What are you most looking forward to, Tricia? Because I imagine it's going to be highly emotional as well.
0: You know what? I think it's seeing the people. It's seeing the old teammates. I know there's a big rowing reunion as well, which I cannot be late for. and they're going to, of course, being rowers, they want to race. And so we'll see if we get in a boat. But I think it's going to be about seeing the people and also just celebrating the legacy of 50 years. Like I say, all those venues still in use, the athletes that are using those venues, the millions that have used them since in 50 years. And also just being proud of the fact that it can still move. I remember we had a woman on the team who was 30 and we thought that was old. So I think it'll be a great reunion.
1: Well, I hope you have a wonderful time. I'm glad we made it work in the end. Thank you very much. And I know lots of Canadians, I think, are going to reflect on Montreal 50 and Google it, Tricia, if they didn't know what it was before, and learn why it was so important. Thanks for making time for us today.
0: Thanks, Tim.
1: All right, take care. That is Tricia Smith. She's a four-time Olympian, Olympic silver medalist, and the president of the Canadian Olympic Committee. And you will hear lots more over the next couple of weeks about the 50th anniversary celebrations and see some of those historic figures who made such a difference. When we come back, somebody you know, somebody you've watched for a very long time, Scott Oak is going to join us. Of course, Scott, a longtime hockey broadcaster, but he's lending his life and time to something else now. We'll talk to Scott about that when we come back.
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3: I'm Evan Kelly in the CTV newsroom. A 19-year-old Ottawa man is dead after a serious crash on Highway 17 this morning. Ontario Premier Doug Ford is losing two cabinet ministers as one resigns amid criticism for expensive hotel stays in Toronto despite living in the city, and a second announces his retirement. And Foreign Affairs Minister Anita Anand is set to meet with Mexico's Secretary of Foreign Affairs Roberto Velasco Alvarez today. Full details coming up in 30 minutes. From the CTV Weather Center, sunny skies today and a high of 25 degrees. Clear this evening with a 60% chance of showers. Late in the evening with risk of thunderstorms as well. Tomorrow's cloudy skies with chance of showers and thunderstorms continuing with a high of 25 degrees. And Sunday is sunny skies and 23. That's live from the CTV Newsroom. I'm Em Kelly.
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0: It's shaping up to be a beautiful day in the capital, the high 25. Tonight, clouds will roll in and will dip down to 16 degrees. Also a chance of a thunderstorm this evening. Rain showers are likely overnight. Saturday's looking gray. Expect a mostly cloudy day with periods of rain and the possibility of a thunderstorm. Smoke from the northern wildfires could also make a return, which could affect air qualities in some areas. The high will hit 25 with the humidity. It'll be more like 33 on Saturday. By Sunday, the sunshine is back. A pleasant day. The high 23 with a little less humidity. Right now, it is 23. From the CTV Weather Center, I'm Andrew Schofield.
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13: Good afternoon. I'm Chris Holsky. Apologies for the false start off the top, an issue with a microphone. Right now, 22 degrees. Your full forecast coming up. First, your top stories. Ontario has activated disaster recovery assistance funding for Ottawa, though some neighborhoods do not currently appear to be in the highlighted zone. The Ford government posted a map today in an area labeled as Graham Creek and Stillwater Creek. The zone is mainly bordered by West Hunt Club Road, Pinecrest and Greenbank, the 416, and the Ottawa River. It does not include the likes of Crystal Beach, Centerpoint, Kanata, or Bell's Corners. The map has been shared at ctvnewsottawa.ca. The application deadline is November 16th. A 19-year-old Ottawa man is dead after a transport collided with a passenger vehicle on Highway 17 this morning. It happened at about 6:40 between Storyland Road and Bruce Street in Horton Township. The victim was pronounced dead at the scene. The highway remains closed in that area. Governor General Louise Arbour is expressing her gratitude to Canada's veterans. Arbour spoke today at a ceremony in Ottawa commemorating the 100-year anniversary of the Royal Canadian Legion.
14: For a century, the Royal Canadian Legion has supported our veterans during and beyond their years of service while keeping their stories alive and paying tribute to those who made the ultimate sacrifice.
13: Arbour says the Legion is also a powerful force in communities across Canada where it helps those in need and supports seniors and young people. The Legion has seen a membership spike this year. Today's ceremony at the National War Memorial included a Hercules aircraft flypast. Ontario Premier Doug Ford is down a cabinet minister who resigned amid criticism for expensing hotel stays in Toronto despite living in the same city. Stan Cho had been serving as Minister of Tourism, Culture and Gaming. Ford says Cho is out, effective immediately.
15: It's unacceptable. It's not tolerated. And Stan did the right thing.
13: Cho plans to continue as the member of provincial parliament for Willowdale. Three Ottawa schools will see road closures during drop-off this fall as part of a pilot project. On Wednesday, City Council carried a motion to move forward with a pilot of its school streets initiative for the upcoming school year. Robert Trell is a parent and a spokesperson for local safety advocacy group Vision Zero Ottawa. He tells CFRA's Ottawa at Work with Patricia Bull, while it would be difficult to implement school streets across the city, there are still options.
16: I don't think this could work in exactly the same way with a full road closure in front of every school. There are some streets that are not designed at all to be partly closed or fully closed. The vast majority, I think you can do more in order to sort of affect this change. And I think the ideal thing here is that, you know, younger children will feel more comfortable and their parents will feel more comfortable allowing them to walk or bike and not feel like they have to hover and be within, you know, 5 or 10 feet of them doing drop off.
13: The schools part of this pilot include École Élémentaire Publique Francophone Franco-Jeunesse, Hopewell Avenue Public, and École Élémentaire Publique Thrille des Bois. Sign up now for our morning and evening CTV News Ottawa newsletters. 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Andrew Schofield is in the CTV Weather Center.
12: Thanks, Chris. It's looking like a nice summer Friday out there today. Plenty of sunshine and a high of 25 degrees. Clouds will move in tonight as temperatures fall down to 60 and cool things off a little bit. There's a risk of a thunderstorm. Showers are expected through the overnight hours. Saturday will be a wet one. Cloudy skies, periods of rain, and the chance of another thunderstorm moving through the region. And also, the potential for wildfire smoke from the north drift back over the city. The afternoon high will hit 25. Thanks to the humidity, it'll feel closer to 33. Sunday will be sunny and a high of 23. Nice and comfortable. Right now, it's 24. Let's take a look at the roads with time saver traffic. The 417 is slow right now. We're seeing heavy eastbound delays between Maitland Avenue and Fairmont Avenue. Heading west, we have delays from Merivale until just before Pinecrest when it does open up. The southbound 416 has some on and off delays between Prince of Wales Drive until you hit Kempville. As usual, Hunt Club is quite slow around the Michael Shefflin Bridge, both directions. As far as collisions go, we have a crash on the 417 westbound between Holland and Island Park. We have a collision in what looks like the southbound lanes of Greenbank Road between Bellman and Hunt Club, and another crash on northbound Alta Vista between Kilbourne and Cunningham. As far as the interprovincial bridges go, they're not looking too shabby at this time, with the exception of the Chaudière crossing. It's slow in both directions, and we're seeing northbound delays on the Champlain Bridge as you approach the Quebec side. Princess Margaret Cottage Lottery early bird deadline is tonight. 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With your time saver traffic, I'm Andrew Schofield.
13: 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I'm Chris Holsky, CFRA's Ottawa Now, with Christy Cameron. Getting started next.
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28: Hello, hello. Happy Friday, Ottawa. It is 2:09 on the show, and we are back for another 4 hours of radio fun. 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Canada Day flooding. And the reaction now that has finally come from the province, they promised that they were going to activate their disaster relief program for people that were impacted. And today we finally have some details for you, something that you can hang your hat on, something that is tangible. Because up until this point, we've heard reassurances. We've heard from Ottawa's Mayor Mark Sutcliffe that he was having conversations behind the scenes. And we heard from Minister Rob Flack on Monday or Tuesday that, yes, it's coming, it's coming. But we had no form, we had no application, we had no idea of who would be able to apply. We have all the details up on our website, ottawa.ctvnews.ca. This is the DREO program, the Disaster Recovery Assistance for Ontarians program. It is going to be available, but only for select areas. So here's how it works. Applications for the program, which is intended to cover things that are not already covered by insurance. So you need to have gone through the process with your insurance adjuster or with whoever you have as your point of contact. Anything that is not covered by insurance for the cleanup, for the cost of repair, for replacing things that you had to dump out because they were waterlogged, and for any emergency expenses, think about things like dehumidifiers or fans, all that stuff. It can be claimed through this program, but it is only available for residents in specific geographical areas, and those are laid out by the government. So the province has identified the Graham Creek and Stillwater Creek areas as being eligible for the program. Residents have until November the 16th to apply. The areas within the map that you would see on our website are highlighted in yellow. This is where they've activated DREO. It includes neighborhoods like Qualicum, Leslie Park, Trend Village, and Bayshore. It does not include places like Crystal Beach, which we know was very heavily impacted, Bell's Corners, Center Point, or Kanata, also not included. And we know many homeowners were impacted by that. Now, CTV News Ottawa is on the case, and we've reached out to the Ministry of Municipal Affairs and Housing for comment. According to the province, this is a program that is activated not in the immediate hours after a disaster, but in the weeks for things like floods, tornadoes, earthquakes, but they say it does not apply to necessarily every neighborhood. Damage caused by sewer backup is generally not included, though there are provisions that exist for low-income households. And I just wonder how that's going to pan out, because a lot of people were impacted by sewer backup. That's what happened in our neighborhood. That's what happened in our basement. 613-521-8255. If you live in any of those neighborhoods that are going to be permitted to apply for the program, I'd love to hear from you. And if you live in a place like Center Point or Bell's Corners, Crystal Beach, and you're being left out in the cold, I'd also love to hear from you. Again, you can always send us a talk back through the iHeartRadio app. 212, you're listening to Ottawa Now.

0: From one disaster to the next. Sadly, thousands of people have been forced out of their homes as wildfires continue to rip through communities in Ontario. In the north, there are many First Nations that have had to leave. Collins First Nation is one of the hardest hit communities so far. That's a few hours north of Thunder Bay, where the chief has confirmed that almost all of it has been destroyed. There's a video that is circulating right now, you may have seen it, of a tin boat driving away from the massive flames and the plumes of smoke in Collins. CTV News spoke with the 13-year-old boy who captured that video. His name is Chance Pavola. He says the community initially thought the fire would bypass them.
1: I was still in disbelief. I couldn't believe that the fire was burning right in Collins. And it was just scary knowing that people could have been left behind.
0: He says the community isn't accessible by road. So people loaded what they could into boats and they fled. Can you imagine what they were thinking? Their thoughts racing, worried about their personal safety, their kids, their pets. And then looking back as you would be leaving and seeing the disaster that was encroaching, the wild flames that were completely out of control. Chief Helen Pavola says the flames spread very quickly, and she's grateful that her members were able to respond so urgently.
2: It was just a matter of minutes before my members would have died. And, you know, even during that whole time, there was no help. We had no help. They had no help, and they had to do it on their own, and they did.
0: Moments of terror being shared by people that had to flee their homes as everything was going up in smoke. Speaking to reporters this morning, Ontario Premier Doug Ford was facing some criticism over the way that Ontario has managed wildfire season and the resources that we have put into it. Have we done enough? Have we invested enough in the emerging technologies? He said there are 191 active wildfires across the province. 81 of them right now are deemed to be out of control. And he said it's a miracle that no one has died. He added that there are more than 150 crews in places to fight the fires with support of helicopters and water bombers.
3: I want to thank each of these communities and all the organizations who are assisting in this process for the compassion they've shown in stepping up to support their fellow Ontarians in their time of need.
0: He said his government is working collaboratively across ministries with a range of external partners to do everything that it can to support people impacted by this.
3: This includes transportation, accommodation, food, and registration services. We're also providing support with air purifiers and air scrubbers to help communities remain in place. My message to all those who've been forced to evacuate is very simple. Our government stands with you and will always have your backs.
0: Our province is getting hands-on help from others like Alberta and Yukon. They have sent some crews here. So they're on the ground in Northern Ontario right now and they are battling these blazes. He also said the federal government is prepared to deploy their resources. But some First Nations in Northern Ontario are criticizing the province, citing concerns about firefighting efforts and evacuation planning. White Sand First Nation says the Ministry of Natural Resources didn't see the fire that was raging through Collins until it was far too late. Ford was asked about that this morning. He said resources are being deployed based on the advice of people on the front lines, the fire officials.
3: When you have 191 infernos running right across our province, we're deploying it based on the firefighters' expertise. We aren't the experts. They're the experts. And if they find there's one area that's burning out of control for one reason or another, we're going to listen to them.
0: Meantime, the premier is facing attacks from the opposition parties about the way that his government has handled this and the response, the amount of money that has been invested in wildfire evacuations, but also the people that are out there trying to put these blazes out. Have we skimped on this? And now we're finding out the hard way that we need to invest more money. Well, that is what is being charged by the Ontario Liberals, the Ontario NDP, and the Green Party of Ontario. They've all banded together, and they're blasting the Ontario government, pointing the finger at it, saying that it only budgeted $150 million for its firefighting efforts this year, when it spent $271 million the previous year. The premier was asked about this, and, well, he got pretty spicy in his response.
3: What I find despicable and disgusting, that opposition would politicize the amount of money being spent and going out there and putting false information out. And it's inaccurate, it's untruthful. In a time of a crisis, all levels of government need to come together, no matter if you're opposition or not. But to go out there and try to scare people and put out blatant lies about the amount of spent is absolutely disgusting on their behalf.
0: He called it disgusting. He explained that firefighting in Ontario is based on need. So there's the base budget for the year. It's set at $150 million, but that's more of the jumping off point. So it begins at a base of $150 million, and then whatever needs to be spent will be spent on top of that. And he revealed that every year they spend significantly more than that. I wonder what you think about that approach. I mean, you think about our city's fire department or police. And we do have additional costs that come out, you know, like you have a bunch of demonstrations that come through town or something really awful happens and we have policing costs that all of a sudden balloon exponentially. And you can't control that. You have to respond and keep people safe. But we do try to earmark a realistic amount of money to begin with for the Ottawa Fire Department. We don't set it at sort of an aspirational number. We set a budget. And that's the budget. And if it goes beyond that, sure. But you know, what he's saying here is that $150 million, the base cost, isn't really the cost. Well, then should we be increasing the cost? Because we know that, unfortunately, now this is a reality. Rather than setting it at $150 million, should we

0: 1 on Ottawa Now. Andrew Schofield is along for the ride this afternoon. He's got time saver traffic and weather.
1: Hi, Christy. Enjoy the sunshine today. It's shaping up to be a beautiful day with a high of 25. Tonight, clouds will roll in. Temperatures will dip down to 16 and cool off. There's a chance of a thunderstorm this evening. Rain showers are likely overnight. Saturday's looking gray, a cloudy day ahead, with periods of rain and the possibility of a thunderstorm. And smoke from those wildfires could make a return to the area, which could affect air quality here in the capital. The high will hit 25, with the humidity will feel more like 33. But by Sunday, the sunshine is back. A pleasant day with a high of 23 and a little bit less humid. Right now, it's 24 and sunny in the capital. Let's take a look at the roads now with Time Saver traffic. The 417 is slow. We're seeing heavy eastbound delays between Maitland and Fairmont. Heading west, we have delays from Island Park until Pinecrest, and it does open up after that. The southbound 416 has some on-and-off delays between Prince of Wales all the way until about Kempville. As usual, Hunt Club is quite slow around the Michael Shefflin Bridge in both directions. Two active collisions to tell you about at this time. Northbound Alta Vista Drive between Kilbourne and Cunningham, and on Green Bank between Bellman and Hunt Club. As far as the interprovincial bridges go, they're not looking too bad at this time, but the Chaudière crossing is slow in both directions, and we're starting to see northbound delays on the Champlain Bridge closer to the Quebec side. With your time saver traffic, I'm Andrew Schofield.
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1: Ooh, people are upset about the DREO program, the disaster relief that is being offered by the province and the neighborhoods that have been selected. And hey, I don't blame you. I think the province has been missing in action. I think it's pretty disappointing for people that live in those neighborhoods who have lost everything in their basements, who are trying to pick up the pieces, who were hoping that relief was on the way and kept being reassured. Don't worry, the province is going to come with something. Don't worry. They're just sorting out the details. Well, the devil is in the details, as they say. And if you live in some of these hard-hit neighborhoods like Bell's Corners, Centerpoint, Kanata, Crystal Beach, and you've been flooded, and now you find out through the DREO program that that relief program is not going to come to your aid, I think you're pretty disappointed. But I don't want to speak for anyone. You can call in 613-521. 8255, more than 6,200 reports of flooded basements in Ottawa. 3,000 tons of garbage have been brought to the Trail Road dump. Very hard hit Ottawa right now. And more than 1,000 people have applied for the Compassionate Grant Program, which will give homeowners about $1,000, which really is a drop in the bucket if you're dealing with flooding. Kevin in Bell's Corner says, hi, Christy, regarding the locations that have been released today. What a farce. The province is cherry picking. Maybe you were right, Christy, along with the counselors of College and Bay Wards. Someone from the province should come here and get a real good look of the damage. The province better be prepared for an outcry from both citizens and politicians from Ottawa on this matter. 227.

0: Earlier this week, City Council carried a motion to move forward with a pilot of the School Streets Initiative. We've talked about this before. It was actually happening previously at a Vanier Elementary School where they would shut down the portion of road right in front of the school. It was only on one weekday morning during morning drop-off. But it went really well, and now the City of Ottawa is looking to expand that at three elementary schools. So effective this upcoming school year, this is going to be happening at École Élémentaire Publique Francophone Franco-Jeunesse, Hopewell Avenue Public School, and Trille-du-Bois. Rob Attrell is a spokesperson for a local advocacy group, which is called Vision Zero Ottawa. They're concerned about safety. They want to make the streets safer for pedestrians and cyclists, and in this case, kids and their parents walking to school. He joined Patricia on Ottawa at Work this morning to talk a little bit about this. He says temporarily shutting down the street in front of an elementary school to traffic during peak times is the right thing to do.
1: Really what it's about is flipping the way people think about streets in front of schools and around schools to just prioritize kids getting there, walking, biking, rollerblading. You know, kids love getting to school on their own. And my kids have certainly shown a lot of interest in that. And so basically this pilot's is really great. It's a really great first step. And I just love to see this done more.
0: The project will have no direct financial impact on the City of Ottawa, and it's going to be run with volunteers.
1: This has been looked at in a lot of different ways, and one of the ways it was looked at is, can the police run this? Can city staff be tasked with running this? You know, how can it work? And what they found is, or at least what they're going to try here, is having parent volunteers and maybe some teachers involved, but sort of having the schools run it themselves with a little bit of help from Enviro Center in this case. It's a little more involved than a crossing guard because, like you said, they will have a barricade or they'll have some kind of physical object that's in the way.
0: The street closures to vehicles will allow kids coming and going from all those elementary schools to walk and bike and play without having to worry about cars, so not having to weave or dodge between them. The goal is to implement this project at as many schools as possible. But of course, he noted, for some schools, it's just not possible because of where they're located.
1: I don't think this could work in exactly the same way with a full road closure in front of every school. There are some streets that are not designed at all to be partly closed or fully closed. The vast majority, I think you can do more in order to sort of affect this change. And I think the ideal thing here is that, you know, younger children will feel more comfortable and their parents will feel more comfortable allowing them to walk or bike and not feel like they have to hover and be within, you know, 5 or 10 feet of them doing drop off.
0: 2:30 right on the nose. We've got your news coming up on the other side. We're talking about wildfire season and whether governments are doing enough to prevent this annual problem in Canada. Stay with us.
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3: Good afternoon. I'm Chris Holsky. Sunny today, right now, 22 degrees. Your full forecast coming up. First, your top stories. And we begin with breaking news. Convoy organizer Pat King is set to be resentenced. The Ontario Court of Appeal has ordered a new hearing, saying the trial judge made errors in law during King's criminal trial. The Court of Appeal has now found him guilty of intimidation, adding to his previous convictions. King was originally sentenced to house arrest, followed by probation. The province has revealed the activation area for its disaster recovery funding. It's listed as covering flood-hit buildings around Graham Creek and Stillwater Creek. A map has been posted covering a zone mainly bordered by West Hunt Club Road, Pinecrest and Greenbank, the 416, and the Ottawa River. Unless there's an update, it does not look like Crystal Beach, Centerpoint, Bell's Corners, or Kanata are included. You can see the highlighted area at ctvnewsottawa.ca. The application deadline is November 16th. Some First Nations in Northern Ontario are criticizing the province's wildfire response, citing concerns about firefighting efforts and evacuation planning. White Sand First Nation says the Ministry of Natural Resources did not see the fire that raged through Collins until it was too late. Asked about those concerns at a news conference in Toronto, Premier Doug Ford says resources are being deployed based on the advice of frontline fire officials.
4: When you have 191 infernos running right across our province, we're deploying it based on the firefighters' expertise. We aren't the experts. They're the experts. And if they find there's one area that's burning out of control for one reason or another, we're going to listen to them.
3: Ford says he's spoken with several First Nations chiefs and pledged the province will continue its support. A 19-year-old Ottawa man has been killed in a two-vehicle crash on Highway 17 near Renfrew. A transport and a passenger vehicle collided between Storyland Road and Bruce Street at about 6:40 this morning. The victim was pronounced dead at the scene. The highway remains closed as police investigate. Reaction to a school streets pilot project set to go ahead at three elementary schools this fall. On Wednesday, City Council carried a motion forward with a pilot of its school streets, which will close streets around the schools to vehicles during drop-off. Robert Trell is a parent and a spokesperson for local safety advocacy group Vision Zero Ottawa. He tells CFRA's Ottawa at Work with Patricia Bull, closing streets temporarily in front of elementary schools is a great way to prioritize safety.
1: It's something that, you know, we're not necessarily used to in North America, but places around the world have been trying this to great success. And really what it's about is flipping the way people think about streets in front of schools and around schools to just prioritize kids getting there, walking, biking, rollerblading. You know, kids love getting to school on their own. Basically, this pilot's is really great. It's a really great first step, and I just love to see this this done more.
3: The schools in this pilot, École Élémentaire Publique Francophone Franco-Jeunesse, Hopewell Avenue Public School, and École Élémentaire Publique Trille des Bois. It's a new way to join the conversation. Have your say with the CFRA talkback button on the iHeartRadio app. Andrew Schofield's in the CTV Weather Center.
5: Thanks, Chris. It's a beautiful sunny day here in the capital. The high 25 degrees. Tonight clouds will roll in and temperatures will dip down to 16. There is a chance of a thunderstorm this evening and rain showers are likely throughout the overnight hours. Saturday is looking gray, a cloudy day. Periods of rain tomorrow and possibly a thunderstorm. Smoke from those wildfires could also make an appearance affecting the air quality in some areas of the city. The high will hit 25 with the humidity. It'll be more like 33. By Sunday, the sunshine is back. It'll be a pleasant day. The high 23 and a little bit less humid. Let's take a look at the roads now. Time saver traffic. The 417 is slow right now. We're seeing heavy eastbound delays between Woodruff and Bayswater. Heading west, we have delays from Island Park until just around Pinecrest when it does open up pretty nicely. Southbound 416 has some on and off delays between Prince of Wales until you hit Kempville. And as usual, Hunt Club quite slow around the Michael Shefflin Bridge in both directions. We also have a collision smack dab in the middle of the intersection of Fisher and Meadowlands. As far as the interprovincial bridges go, they're not looking too bad, although the Chaudière crossing is slow in both directions and the Champlain Bridge has some northbound delays. Now until Wednesday, visit Shoppers Drug Mart for the bonus redemption event and get more for your points. 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With your Time Saver Traffic, I'm Andrew Schofield.
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1: As nearly 200 wildfires burn in northern Ontario, the premier is lashing out at his political opponents, who say that he is not doing enough. He says they're putting out false information about the provincial firefighting efforts. It's at a time that is very difficult for many First Nations communities. And we played for you earlier a clip of people who had to flee to save their own lives, whose homes went up in smoke. There's a video going around, which you may have seen by now, of a tin boat driving away from massive flames and plumes of smoke in Collins First Nation. It is one of the hardest hit communities so far. It is located a few hours north of Thunder Bay. And the chief has now confirmed that almost all of that community has been destroyed. So first and foremost, before we get into the political blame game and the political theater of all of this, I just want to say that I feel terrible for the people that live in these communities because it is devastating. And you can hear that in the voice of this 13-year-old boy who captured that video of the boat driving away from the flames and the smoke just sort of engulfing that community. He said, initially, they thought the fire was going to bypass them.
2: I was still in disbelief. I couldn't believe that the fire was burning right in Collins. And it was just scary knowing that people could have been left behind.
1: As I mentioned, the premier is getting it from all sides. The NDP, the Liberals, and the Green Party are all accusing the government of not budgeting enough, of budgeting only $150 million for the firefighting efforts this year, whereas in reality last year it was much more than that. It spent $271 million. The premier said that is the base that we budget for, $150 million. But obviously we spend much more than that. He revealed that every year the government spends significantly more than $150 million. And he had this to say to his political vices.
3: What I find despicable and disgusting, that opposition would politicize the amount of money being spent and going out there and putting false information out. And it's inaccurate, it's untruthful. In a time of a crisis, all levels of government need to come together, no matter if you're opposition or not. But to go out there and try to scare people and put out blatant lies about the amount of spent is absolutely disgusting on their behalf.
1: Speaking to reporters this morning, he said there are 191 active wildfires, 81 have been deemed out of control. And he said it is a miracle that no one has died. Joining us right now, somebody who is an expert in this field, Lori D. Daniels, professor in the Forestry and Environmental Stewardship Department at the University of British Columbia. She's also the Kerner Chair in Wildfire Coexistence. Good afternoon.
4: Good afternoon. It's a pleasure to be here with you, Christy. I'm sorry it's under these circumstances.
1: Well, I just feel so terrible for people that live in Northern Ontario, and I feel terrible for anybody who has to breathe in this awful smoke because it drifts, and as we've seen, it does not know political borders. It's even affecting our neighbors in the United States to the south. Putting politics aside for a second, I just want to talk about the preparation here in Ontario. Scientifically speaking, how well do you think that we're handling the wildfire season? How well prepared has Ontario been?
4: Yeah, I think a couple of things is that, you know, across the nation, we're seeing fires. We're on alert level 4, which is 4 out of 5 in terms of the ranking. The province of Ontario, that heat dome that you've experienced, those record-breaking temperatures really changed the fire danger very rapidly. And then all those lightning strikes really just, you became the epicenter of fire very rapidly in across Canada. Our firefighting agencies at the provincial and territorial level, that's where they're responsible for firefighting. You know, we have the funding coming from provincial and territorial governments to support wildland firefighters. And then CIFC, the Canadian Interagency firefighting center, which is based out of Winnipeg, but they coordinate across all the provinces and territories to share resources in years like this where we have these epic fires impacting communities. So we're really, it really heated up in the last 2 weeks, and we're really seeing our resources being stretched because there's fires in so many places so rapidly.
1: What can be done to mitigate this?
4: Yeah, what a great question. We know, and we just heard the response from the Premier Ford in Ontario, that each of our provincial and territorial governments are budgeting each year for wildfire response, the emergency response in the case of fire. When they use that budget, they exceed, and then we'll use backup funds at the provincial and territorial levels. And that's our emergency response. We spend a lot more money in Canada on our emergency response, and necessarily so, in the heat of the moment. But we're not investing as much proportionately in the mitigation component. The idea that we could be managing our forests differently and then assessing each community, creating community wildfire resilience plans, we call them out here in British Columbia, where individual communities are thinking about their vulnerability to fire, and then we are building in the resources and strategies to try to mitigate, reduce fuels or alter fuels around communities so that they're less vulnerable to fast-moving fires like the ones we've seen in northwestern Ontario, and then also creating the supports for emergency response, having the communication networks and having evacuation plans in place well in advance so that people are informed and there's a plan to follow instead of seeing the crisis moments that we've witnessed that are so heartbreaking.
1: The Premier explained that firefighting in Ontario is based on need. So there is a base budget, he said, that's set at $150 million. And yet the province, he said, every year is spending beyond that, significantly more than that. What I wonder is this the new normal? Is every summer going to look like that?
4: Well, it's become our new reality, hasn't it? You know, in the last, we're already this year above the long-term average for area burned across Canada. We still have 2 months to go in fire seasons. Fire seasons are getting longer. We used to think of them as being kind of mid-July to the end of August, the heat of the summer. They're starting earlier because of changes in snowpacks and earlier springs and hotter, drier conditions and those extreme heat domes that you've just experienced in Ontario. Those are all climate change signals, and they all contribute to the vulnerability of our communities and the susceptibility of our forests to fire. So yes, we are going to continue to see more fires on our landscapes because of climate change. And so that's where it's really helpful that we can have both the proactive mitigation of fuels, the preparation for emergency response, and then thinking about how to reconfigure our forest management so that we are managing our forests more for resilience given this changed environment around us.
1: Well, I was even reading this morning about some of the new technology that's emerging and the way that it can be applied, like drones for wildfire management, where they can be rapidly deployed and I guess they can penetrate the smoke with thermal cameras to reveal the heat signatures and detect hidden hotspots that we might not be able to see otherwise. It would appear that there's been a lot of innovation on this front.
4: Absolutely. There's drones and there's use of satellites and there's lots of technology for detecting and responding to fires. But we also have to think, I think, across our country, the forests are so expansive and so large. And we have so many rural and remote communities embedded in these beautiful wilderness areas that are susceptible to fire, that we need to really think also about that mitigation component and how do we make those plans kind of work towards managing for resilience to fire and drought and the other things that come with hotter, drier conditions that stress our forests and leave them susceptible in that way. We know from places like the Catastrophic Institute for Loss Reduction that for every dollar we invest in mitigation, we save $3 to $5 in offset expenses. We know right now in Canada, we are spending, $150 million or more in fire suppression every year. And in fact, in these big fire years, I know in British Columbia, we spent $1 billion in 2023 unsuccessfully trying to put out the fires, not because our firefighters aren't good, but because the fires that we have today are exceeding all of our modern technology, even our innovation. So we need to think about how to manage our forests differently so that they can absorb fire, how to create more resilience in our communities, and that investment in mitigation, defensible space around communities, build emergency response capacity, be ready not only for fire, but flood and some of the other emergencies that we are seeing across our nation right now, and supporting our local communities and working across all levels of government. This is an all of society approach that we need.
1: Wonderful to get your expertise on the show today. Thank you very much.
4: Thank you very much. Stay safe.
1: Lori D. Daniels, who is a professor in the Forestry and Environmental Stewardship Department at UBC. 2:49, Time Saver Traffic and Weather with Andrew Schofield.
5: Hi, Christy. Make most of the weather if you can today. It's beautiful out there. A high of 25 and a lot of sunshine. We're seeing a few wispy white clouds up above as well. The cloudiness is going to increase tonight. We'll see a low of 16 degrees, and there is a risk of a thunderstorm. Rain showers are likely as we head through the overnight hours. Saturday looks much wetter than today, cloudy with periods of rain and a chance of a thunderstorm. We could see some of that wildfire smoke also drift back into the region from the north, affecting air quality in the capital. The temperature will top out at 25 tomorrow. With the humidity, it'll be more like 33. The weekend wraps up on a brighter note. Sunday brings plenty of sunshine and a slightly cooler high of 23. Right now it's 24 and partly cloudy. 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Let's take a look at the roads now with Time Saver Traffic. The 417 is slow right now. We're seeing heavy eastbound delays between Woodruff Avenue and Bayswater. Heading west, we have delays from Parkdale until just before Pinecrest when it opens up. As usual, Hunt Club is quite slow at this time, especially around the Michael Shefflin Bridge in both directions. We have a collision in Kanata on northbound Eagleson Road between Tim and the 417, and we have a collision right in the middle of the intersection of Fisher and Meadowlands that is yet to be cleared up. As far as the interprovincial bridges go, not looking too bad. The Shoti Air Crossing has some delays in both directions, and the Champlain Bridge, it's slow heading north as you approach the Quebec side. 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With your Time Saver Traffic, I'm Andrew Schofield.
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0: Minister Stan Cho has resigned from cabinet after facing controversy because of his pricey Toronto hotel bills. Welcome back to the show. As you know, he's been under heavy criticism because he expensed $16,000 in Toronto hotel stays. But you might be thinking, what's the problem with that? Members of provincial parliament stay in hotels all the time. Well, the problem is that he lives in Toronto, so he doesn't need a hotel there because he has a residence there. Siobhan Morris joins us right now, Queen's Park Bureau Chief at CTV News Toronto. What's the latest on this, Siobhan?
1: Well, I mean, it's this departure from Stan Cho, from cabinet, that in some ways is a surprise that it happened so quickly. On the other hand, you know, this has been sort of a slow-moving train all week, that a story that just keep getting, seem to get worse from day to day. So the minister resigned this morning. He says he handed in his resignation to the premier. And he explained for the first time, really, what the reason or his justification for these charges was.
0: Right.
1: He said that they were all, that he'd been through the receipts, that they were all associated with days where the legislature was sitting late, that he had a young family. And so he said he made an easier choice. And he doesn't apologize for the charges themselves, but says he realizes that it's been a distraction, that it was the wrong decision ultimately, and so for that reason, he was stepping aside as cabinet minister.
0: I'm sorry, I know you can't say it, Siobhan, but I can. That stinks. I don't buy that for a minute. In the resignation letter today, he said, looking back now, I made a mistake. I am taking full responsibility, as I do not want to be a distraction from our plan to grow the economy, keep families safe, and build this province. This comes, though, after reports surfaced showing that he was using hotel expenses paid for by the taxpayer to a degree that is pretty astronomical. $16,000, that takes some effort.
1: It does. And I will say, so I'm sitting in my office right now in Queen's Park. Minister Cho's house, or former Minister Cho's home, is 6 kilometers from here. There's not really a hotel that is quick or easy to get to from Queen's Park. And so it would require some effort. It's hard to understand why that would actually be an easier choice than just going home. And so I think those are questions that are going to continue. We're hearing from opposition leaders today that the departure of the minister doesn't answer a lot of those questions, and they still want some accountability and answers to those questions from not only Mr. Cho, but the premier and other cabinet ministers and MPPs who have been who have detailed similar expenses.
0: That's the thing. You start to wonder, is there a culture that maybe the average listener tuned into Ottawa Now on CFRA may not be aware of, that this is a thing that has been happening at Queen's Park?
1: Yeah, and this is, we saw this list that the NDP pulled together. Journalists have been spending a lot of this week sort of poring over those public records and found that there was one minister who lives just outside of Toronto in Brampton, so to the west, a little under the 50-kilometer radius that is really at play here. And he billed close to $30,000 in the span of 3 years for hotel stays. So that's the biggest number, and we're not seeing that MPP resign from his job as parliamentary assistant to the Minister of Transportation. We're not seeing any big apology tour from him. And so I think a lot of people want to know, well, if this was not just one minister, if it was multiple MPPs, what is going on? Who told people that this was okay?
0: I want to play a clip of Premier Doug Ford when this was all reported, when it came to light, where he is saying that the minister has to pay back all the money.
2: I'll leave it at that. Totally unacceptable. And I told him, you're paying back every single penny. That's not the way we operate. Simple as that.
0: That's from earlier this week. It would appear, Siobhan, that just wasn't enough.
1: No, he did say again this morning, so the premier had a news conference about wildfires this morning, but of course this news broke about the departure of Stan Cho about 30 minutes before the premier stepped in front of a microphone, and he really stuck to this line that what Stan Cho did was unacceptable. He did the right thing in resigning, but he wouldn't engage with questions about, well, what should happen to the other MPPs who did something similar. All he would really say is they've been instructed to pay the money back. Initially, earlier in the week, the premier's office had said those people would be expected to pay back any money that wasn't within the spirit of the rules. You know, if somebody judged that they were sort of pushing the boundary of what this rule was for, but now the premier's saying all of the money has to be paid back as far as he's concerned.
0: Great to hear from you, Siobhan.
1: You're very welcome.
0: Siobhan Morris, Queen's Park Bureau Chief at CTV News Toronto. again, can we just go back to that justification? I have a young family, so it was more convenient for me to stay at a hotel. Hey, just my personal opinion, but if I'm the, quote, young family, if I'm a member of the young family, specifically the other parent, I want you home. And I'm wondering why you're spending $16,000 at hotels when you should be at home with me. News coming up next.
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13: Good afternoon. I'm Chris Holsky. Chance of showers tonight. Right now, 24 degrees. Your full forecast coming up. First, your top stories. The Ontario Court of Appeal has ruled convoy organizer Pat King is guilty of intimidation and has ordered a new sentencing hearing. This adds on to his previous convictions, including mischief, counseling mischief, and disobeying a court order. King received a conditional sentence, including house arrest and probation, but new submissions will need to be made. In their ruling, the panel of three judges ruled the trial judge made errors in law. The panel wrote the convoy was, quote, a coordinated, targeted attack on Ottawa residents aimed at coercing change through highly disruptive criminal conduct. Ontario has activated disaster recovery assistance funding for Ottawa, though some neighborhoods do not currently appear to be in the highlighted zone. The Ford government posted a map today in an area labeled as Graham Creek and Stillwater Creek. The zone is mainly bordered by West Hunt Club Road, Pinecrest and Greenbank, the 416, and the Ottawa River. It does not include the likes of Crystal Beach, Centerpoint, Kanata, or Bell's Corners. The map has been shared at ctvnewsottawa.ca. The application deadline is November 16th. A 19-year-old Ottawa man is dead after a transport collided with a passenger vehicle on Highway 17 this morning. This happened at about 6:40 between Storyland Road and Bruce Street in Horton Township. The victim was pronounced dead at the scene. The highway remains closed in that area. Premier Doug Ford says the approximately 190 wildfires raging across the northern part of the province have already burned through more land than all of last year's fire season. Speaking at a news conference in Toronto, Ford outlined the resources being deployed.
14: As of this morning, more than 150 fire crews are on the ground. And in the last few days, the number of water bombers and helicopters deployed and operating has risen to over 80. And an additional 39 aircraft are ready to be deployed to the highest needs area.
13: Ford says Ontario is also receiving help from Alberta and Yukon crews, while the federal government has confirmed it is prepared to provide additional support. Foreign Affairs Minister Anita Annan says the trade and investment relationship with both Mexico and the United States is important. Annan met with her Mexican counterpart, Roberto Velasco Alvarez, in Ottawa today.
15: We are committed to protecting and strengthening those relationships, both bilaterally and trilaterally.
13: Alvarez says his government will engage in trilateral talks with the U.S. and Canada on the Continental Trade Pact when it is appropriate. The Trump administration opted not to renew the Canada-U.S.-Mexico agreement on trade at the start of July. It's a new way to join the conversation. Have your say with the CFRA Talkback button on the iHeartRadio app. Andrew Schofield is in the CTV Weather Center.
12: Thanks, Chris. Today's a great day to get outside if you can manage to this afternoon. Sunny with a few clouds, the high 25. Conditions will take a turn tonight as the clouds move in. We'll drop to 16 with a risk of a thunderstorm early on, followed by rain showers becoming likely. Overnight, Saturday looks damp from start to finish. Plenty of clouds, periods of rain, the chance of a thunderstorm, also the possibility that that wildfire smoke from the north will drift back over the area. The high stays at 25, but with the humidity, that'll be closer to 33. By Sunday, things will settle down nicely. Sunshine returns, the humidity eases back, and we top out at a comfortable 23 degrees. Right now, it's 24. It's time to say yes to more. Just say CAA. 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Let's take a look at the roads now with Time Saver Traffic. 417 is slow. Heavy eastbound delays between the Transitway and Bayswater. Heading west, we have delays from Parkdale until just before Pinecrest when it does open up. Another slow spot westbound on the 417 is between Belfast Road and Main Street a little further east. As usual, Hunt Club is quite slow around the Michael Shefflin Bridge in both directions. We have a crash on northbound Riverside Drive at Trombley Road, right where the Vanier Parkway begins, and a collision in Kanata, northbound Eagleson between Tim Road and the 417. We still have that accident in the middle of the intersection of Fisher and Meadowlands. Having a look at the interprovincial bridges, they're not looking bad at this time, with the exception of the Chaudière Crossing. It has delays in both directions, and the Champlain Bridge is pretty slow heading north towards Quebec. 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With your time saver traffic, I'm Andrew Schofield.
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0: Welcome back. It is Friday afternoon. 2 days ago, there was a marathon city council meeting where a lot happened. One of the big things that we covered extensively on the show that day was the flood update. And we'll have more coverage on that later in the show now that we know which areas are being covered by DREO, the province's disaster relief fund. The other big thing that came later in the meeting, in the evening, was an update on the back-to-work mandate and how the city of Ottawa is going to get ready to manage all of the accommodating traffic that comes with that. Now, what they're talking about through this $30 million plan that was approved on Wednesday is trying to get ahead of all of the traffic, all the extra people that are going to be on the road and all the extra people that are also going to be on OC Transpo. Because come September, it's not just public servants that are back 4 days a week in the office. It's everybody in various industries, all different sectors, people that come back from road trips in the cottage and they're back to the office, nose to the grindstone, plus the students at the University of Ottawa as well. So to try and manage the huge volume of people that are returning to downtown, the city is doing a number of things. This is what passed on Wednesday. They are beefing up bus service, adding express routes so people can commute easier from key commuting hubs in Barrhaven, Kanata, Orleans, and South Keys. The Bowesville Park and Ride is getting accelerated. They are allowing rec centers and churches, mosques, places of worship in downtown Ottawa to rent out their parking spots for those who choose to drive. For employees at DND, which is not downtown, but very hard to get to, they're deploying express buses. And they're also building a sidewalk between the Moody LRT station and D&D. In downtown Ottawa, they're jacking up fines for no stopping zones, and no parking violations will also be more expensive by half. Here's OC Transpo's general manager, Rick Leary, talking about the plan. He says he wants to make sure that OC Transpo is ready for the surge of commuters. He was asked, but what if people don't want to take it? And he said, they will.
1: Keeping them downtown, I think you're going to see that when they see the quality of service that we provide, they will take the service downtown. There's no doubt in my mind.
0: And he went on to say this.
1: What I believe is going to happen with the service that we're providing, with the way we're going to market and communicate it as well, is people are going to test public transit again when we start talking about the reliability and the new services provided. Right, so right across the system, I think it'll help those that are transit dependent already, as well as those that use transit as an option on the occasion or possibly new riders. So that's my belief and hope.
0: The city anticipates this is going to mean 65,000 additional weekly trips into the downtown core, which is pretty astonishing. Joining us right now with the East End perspective, we've got Catherine Kitts, who represents Orleans, South Navin. Welcome back to the show.
2: Hi, Christy.
0: You said something pretty strong at the city council meeting on Wednesday, which is why I wanted to invite you on. You said it's going to be hell for commuters come September. Make no mistake, you said we have not solved this problem today. What prompted you to express it in such terms? What are you worried about?
2: Yeah, you know, I know I hate being a downer, and I know there was a lot of enthusiasm for the plan, and I do want to say, you know, I commend the city for taking a hard look at this and introducing new measures, because we are going to need to respond to a huge influx of commuters. You know, I have been talking about congestion issues, particularly in South Orleans, for years now, and, you know, framing it around the RTO. Anytime we talked about RTO, either at the city or the, you know, potential the feds going back to an in-office mandate, I, you know, consistently said I don't think our transportation network can handle it. And that's because of the infrastructure more than anything else. You know, I've probably come on the show before, talked about projects in my area that would make a difference, the widening of Brian Coburn, the Cumberland BRT. These are things that are now finally, after, you know, years of advocating in the design phase. But those are the real solutions for Orleans South that are not going to be in place for September. So I just wanted to be very clear-eyed to my residents that I do think the commutes come September are going to be really challenging. And, you know, I wasn't seeing, I guess, enough for the East End that I felt that there was going to be a sort of a material difference, even though I do think some of the measures that are being introduced are good measures.
0: What about the East End extension of LRT? When the train goes all the way to Orleans, will that take the pressure off?
2: Well, yeah, I mean, that's going to be huge for the East End. Unfortunately for South Orleans, you know, the stations are still going to be about 5 kilometers from South Orleans residents. So it's going to really hinge on rerouting the bus system to get to those stations faster. So I am hopeful, but I think that's part of the frustration in the plan that we were presented on Wednesday was I think there is more sort of focus on the South and the West because the East extension is coming. But of course, we don't have a timeline on that. So, you know, it doesn't look like East End commuters are going to be able to rely on that new service for September. And I think September is really the critical period because people are going to have to look at their plan, you know, their logistical plan, their budgetary plan, and reevaluate how they are going to move through the city given their new schedule. So I think we have to capitalize on that and make sure that we are ready for September.
0: What does your gut say on the East End extension? I know you don't have any extra information. You don't have an opening date, but what's your sense of it?
2: Well, I mean, right now I'm just sort of frustrated, to be honest. Like I feel very in the dark in terms of the timeline for that 21-day trial running. And, you know, it's been just pushed back, pushed back, pushed back. I think we were all really hopeful that it would be in place for September. And to not really have a view on when that trial running might start, I think has been very frustrating, you know, least of which for residents. But yeah, so I can't pinpoint when it's going to happen, hopefully sooner than later, but we don't have a firm commitment at this point.
0: Chatting right now with a city councillor for the East End, Catherine Kitts, who represents Orleans South Navin. I had Tim Tierney on the show yesterday and I'll paraphrase what he said. He said, I understand. I think it is going to be challenging. For sure, September is not going to be easy, but we could have had no plan. We could have had no money. Your thoughts on that?
2: Yeah, I mean, like I said, I think it's good that the city is doing what we can and is looking at this. You know, I always need to take the opportunity to continue to bang the drum on the infrastructure side of things because to me, that's where the relief is going to come for my community. And I appreciate that, you know, we can't widen roads in a matter of months. I'd like just this morning, I was having a conversation with OC Transpo about better leveraging the Chapel Hill Park and Ride. That was a real missed opportunity from what I could see in the current RTO plan. And there was some openness to exploring that. So TBD, but I think, you know, an express route from that park and ride in South Orleans directly to Blair, which is something I've been advocating for even before, you know, talks of RTO. But I think that would be something that could help. And you know, like the getting the train to run every 4 minutes, some of the measures that you talked about off the top, like I do hope that those will make a difference. But again, speaking for the councillor for Orleans South Navin, I wasn't seeing enough in the plan to feel like my residents should be breathing a sigh of relief, and I didn't want them to think that I was breathing a sigh of relief because I think it is going to be very challenging come September.
0: I also don't want to overblow this and frighten people, but I'll tell you, today, coming in just ahead of my radio show, so midday, it should be golden hour, no one is on the road, except they are. And
2: yeah.
0: A 14-minute drive, it's usually 14 minutes door to door. I live in Carlingwood, and I commute down to the Byward Market. It was like 32 minutes today, which is fine.
2: Yeah.
0: It's manageable. You budget for it. But if that's what it's like in the middle of the day, not the thick
2: summer
0: of the afternoon commute, holy Hannah, wait until September.
2: Yeah. And I mean, that's why I've been, you know, I brought the entire senior leadership team. I chartered a bus. I brought them to Orleans South to observe some of the challenges with the morning commute. I've rode the bus with our new GM of transit. I'm really trying to emphasize some of the challenges that we have. And unfortunately, you know, today, the unreliability of the buses and the inefficiency of them is tied to the traffic congestion. The buses are getting stuck in the same traffic as the cars are getting because we have no redundancy in the network. We have no transit priority measures. This is a product of years of building housing without building the infrastructure to support it. That's sort of my whole thesis for being a counselor and what I've really been pushing on. And now, you know, earlier in the meeting on Wednesday, we were talking about our development charge plan that we are submitting to the province that will see, you know, a big emphasis on those big projects for South Orleans, the Brian Coburn extension. So there's momentum there, and I don't want to diminish that. But the problem is that RTO is coming faster than those solutions. So we need to prepare for the short term as well as the long term.
0: Thank you so much, Councillor.
2: Anytime. Good to hear from you, Christy.
0: Councillor Catherine Kitts, who represents Orleans South Navin. A little bit more concerned about the September return to work because of where she lives in the city and where her constituents live. Now, that is not to say that other city councilors are not worked up about this. We had clip on clip on clip yesterday of everyone from Jeff Leeper, who represents Kitchissippi Ward, to Tim Tierney, who's in the East End, like Catherine Kitts. Everyone is worried about the challenge that the autumn will bring. But Kitts is specifically saying that for a long time, the East End has been underserved, that the ability for people to get to and from downtown has not improved significantly, or it's been neglected to a degree, which is going to make matters worse. 319 on the show. Time saver traffic and weather with Andrew Schofield.
12: Thanks, Christy. It looks like a nice summer Friday out there today. Plenty of sunshine, a few clouds in the sky, the high 25. Clouds will move in tonight as temperatures drop down to 16. Also have a risk of a thunderstorm overnight, and showers as well are expected throughout the overnight hours. Saturday will be a wet one, cloudy skies tomorrow, periods of rain, and the chance of another thunderstorm. Also potential for that wildfire smoke we've been talking about to drift from the north over the region. The afternoon high reaches 25, but the humidity will make it feel more like 33. Sunday brings a change, sunshine will return, and a comfortable high of 23. Right now it's 24. And feels like 25 in the capital. 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Let's take a look at the roads now. Time saver traffic. 417 is slow right now eastbound between the transitway and Bayswater. Heading west, we have delays from Parkdale until just around Pinecrest. And another slow spot on the westbound 417 is between Belfast and Maine. As usual, Hunt Club also quite slow around the Michael Shefflin Bridge, heading in both directions. We have a collision on eastbound Carling Avenue between the 417 and Maribel. That's that stretch of Carling that's just past the overpass approaching what was at one time Westgate Mall. As far as the interprovincial bridges go, the Champlain Bridge is crawling northbound towards Quebec. In fact, all of Island Park is pretty much slow on the way to Quebec. The Chaudière Air Crossing also has delays in both directions. With your time saver traffic, I'm Andrew Schofield.
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1: 3:23, welcome back to the show. Well, here it is. You've been waiting, especially if you've got flooding in your basement and you've been ripping everything out. The Ontario government has come through with the DREO program. This is the Disaster Recovery Assistance for Ontarians program. They've been saying now for a couple of weeks, ever since the Canada Day flooding, that they're going to come through with some sort of disaster relief. But the thing is, and I was warning people of this, there is going to be certain criteria around the program. And you'll have to be eligible. You'll have to be in a select neighborhood in order to apply. 16 days after that record-breaking flood on July the 1st, it's now the 17th, applications for the program are going to open up. And this is for emergency expenses, cleanup costs, repairing or replacing essential property. It is open now as of today, but it is only available for residents in a specific geographical area. If you'd like to see the map, you can go to our website, ottawa.ctvnews.ca. There's an area in yellow where the Ontario government has activated this program, but if you're outside those boundaries, then you're not able to apply. So the area that is defined includes Bayshore, Qualicum, Leslie Park, and Trend Village. It does not include neighborhoods like Crystal Beach, Bell's Corners, Center Point, or Kanata, where many homeowners were flooded. And to that end, we're getting a ton of reaction right now on the text board, so we're pivoting. We were talking about wildfires as our question of the day. Understandably, a lot of people here in Ottawa want to talk about the crisis at home because it was a crazy day. There were giant puddles at gas stations in the city. The Queensway was overtaken with water. There were no Canada Day fireworks. The entire show got washed out. And we know now 6,200 homes, 6,200 basements were impacted. 311 was inundated with calls. Tons of garbage have gone to the Trail Road dump. It's been a very overwhelming time. 3,000 tons, I should say, of garbage. You can call in live 613-521-8255. Homeowners, tenants, small businesses, I want to hear from you today on the show.
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1: I'd really like to get your reaction to this. Phone lines are open. We've talked with so many people that have been impacted by the flood. One of the hardest hit wards, Bay Ward, is not included in this. We've spoken before with Bay Ward Councillor Teresa Cavanaugh. She was on the show on Monday while we were still waiting on news from the province about DREO. And she told us a little bit about how she was holding up.
6: I'm exhausted of even complaining.

0: it should be obvious. And I made that comment about come out and see the big pile of garbage. There's still piles out there.
1: At the time, again, this is on Monday, she was urging the province to come forward with more information about this program so that residents, especially people that were asking her questions, would know what it would look like.
0: We need to see it, see what it looks like and who it's going to help, because so many questions and people are struggling. I've seen people that have been turned down by their insurance. You know, some people, unfortunately, like missed having that clause on there about backups on their policy, things like that. It's heart-wrenching.
1: We have reached out to the minister involved to ask about the affected residents and the neighborhoods that were chosen. CTV News Ottawa has reached out specifically to the Ministry of Municipal Affairs and Housing for comment. So we'll see what we can get back on that. Later in the show, we will be joined by Councillor Teresa Cavanaugh, and also by another member of Provincial Parliament for Nepean, Tyler Watt, who's calling on the province to expand the boundaries of this program. In fact, he put out a statement calling on Ontario to make this bigger. He called the select neighborhoods arbitrary. He said that more people have been impacted than this map illustrates. Joining us right now to that end, we've got Pranav on the phone. Pranav, I understand that your basement flooded and you're not in one of these neighborhoods.
2: Right. So my wife checked the website, or I'm not sure 100%, you know, what website was that. But yeah, she mentioned that our area, which is Center Point and Nepean area, you know, Pinecrest area, all that wasn't included in the map, you know, that was being shown on the website. And yeah, and I heard you in the show, you know, about an hour ago, maybe. Yeah, that areas and, you know, few others were not showing in the map, you know. So yeah, it was pretty alarming to see that, you know.
1: You'd been hoping this would come through for you. How much damage did you have?
2: So our whole basement was flooded, you know, and it's not just our house, you know, there's every other house, or almost every house, you know, has a bin outside, and you know, trash lined up, piled up outside their homes, you know, and it's almost each home on the street, and the one behind us, of course, you know, as far as I saw just by driving around. But yeah, there's a lot of damage, you know, entire basement was flooded. So wall to wall, you know, whatever you can imagine, the stuff in there. And, you know, of course, there was a sewage connection somehow, so it was contaminated. You know, I see, you know, drywall, flooring, our flooring, and, you know, any electronics you may imagine or whatnot, you know, that was obviously, you know, contaminated and needed to be taken out.
1: I've only got about a minute left here, but Pranav, I wanted to ask you, how do you feel about the fact that your neighborhood is not part of the Disaster Recovery Assistance for Ontario program, that not activated for where you live?
2: Looks like, I'm not sure why, what the reason is, you know, but we were expecting, you know, we were hoping, and I still am hopeful that it'll be included somehow and soon. But yeah, it's not a good feeling. You know, everybody is just, you know, any people I see sitting outside, you know, having their stuff taken out or doing it themselves, you know, they obviously don't look happy, you know. Our life has changed, you know, in a day or so, you know. We are not able to live a normal life, you know, if I can say that, you know. But yeah, we're just hopping from one place to another and see how we can balance the things, you know, that and get back to normal as soon as possible, hopefully.
1: Pranav, I'm so sorry that you had to go through this. It is kind of exhausting, isn't it? It's very draining to live through something like mm-hmm. this, and we're thinking about you.
2: Thank you so much. I do appreciate you and your radio station's efforts to bring this to everybody's attention, especially the government's, and you know, and hope you know, everybody gets some sort of relief, you know, and cover for damages, I hope. So
1: best of luck with it, Pranav. 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We'll take a short break and be right back.
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4: Good afternoon, I'm Chris Holsky. Right now, 24 degrees. Your full forecast coming up. First, your top stories. And we begin with breaking news. Ottawa paramedics say a young girl has been taken to hospital in serious condition after being pulled from a waiting pool in the Glebe. This was at Sylvia Holden Park, just north of Lansdowne Park. At about 12:15 this afternoon, paramedics say the girl was found face down in the pool. She was awake and breathing before hospital transport. Police, paramedics, and firefighters were all part of the rescue effort. Convoy organizer Pat King is set to be resentenced. The Ontario Court of Appeal has ordered a new hearing, saying the trial judge made errors in law during King's criminal trial. Court of Appeal has now found him guilty of intimidation, adding to his previous convictions of mischief and disobeying a court order. King was originally sentenced to what amounted to house arrest, followed by probation. In their ruling, the panel of judges calls the convoy, quote, a coordinated, targeted attack on Ottawa residents aimed at coercing change through highly disruptive criminal conduct. The province has revealed the activation area for its disaster recovery funding. It's listed as covering flood-hit buildings around Graham Creek and Stillwater Creek. A map has been posted covering a zone mainly bordered by West Hunt Club Road, Pinecrest and Greenbank, the 416, and the Ottawa River. Unless there's an update, it does not look like Crystal Beach, Centerpoint, Bell's Corners, or Kanata are included. When reached for comment, the Ministry of Municipal Affairs and Housing did not expand on why some areas are in, while others are out. The application deadline is November 16th. Some First Nations leaders in Northern Ontario are criticizing the provincial government's wildlife response and communication, in particular in the case of White Sand First Nation and Collins First Nation, who launched evacuations without help. Asked about those concerns at a news conference, Minister of Natural Resources Mike Harris says the situation developed rapidly.
5: That particular fire started very, very close to community, which is something unusual, and we didn't really have a whole lot of lead time to be able to then get crews over there from the other fires that they were already fighting. I think at the time we had roughly 180 fires on the go. So we worked with the community, obviously, to advise them, of course, and they were able to evacuate and get out. That is our number one priority.
4: Communities under evacuation orders include Armstrong, Lac La Croix First Nation, White Sand First Nation, Gull Bay First Nation, and Lac des Mille Lacs First Nation. Three Ottawa schools will see road closures during drop-offs this fall as part of a pilot project. On Wednesday, City Council carried a motion to move forward with a pilot of its school streets initiative for the upcoming school year. Robert Trell is a parent and a spokesperson for local safety advocacy group Vision Zero Ottawa. He tells CFRA's Ottawa at Work with Patricia Bull, while it would be difficult to implement school streets across the city, there are still options.
6: I don't think this could work in exactly the same way with a full road closure in front of every school. There are some streets that are not designed at all to be partly closed or fully closed. The vast majority, I think you can do more in order to sort of affect this change. And I think the ideal thing here is that, you know, younger children will feel more comfortable and their parents will feel more comfortable allowing them to walk or bike and not feel like they have to hover and be within, you know, 5 or 10 feet of them doing drop off.
4: The three schools part of this pilot project include École Élémentaire Publique Francophone Franco-Jeunesse, Hopewell Avenue Public School, and École Élémentaire Publique Trille des Bois. Sign up now for our morning and evening CTV News Ottawa newsletters. 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Andrew Schofield's in the CTV Weather Center.
7: Thanks, Chris. Make the most of the weather today if you can, because it's a nice Friday out there. Lots of sunshine, some wispy white clouds up ahead as well. The high 25 today. The cloudiness will increase tonight. We'll see a low of 16 and a risk of a thunderstorm. Some rain showers are likely through the overnight hours. Saturday shaping up to be a lot wetter, cloudy, and periods of rain. The chance of a thunderstorm. We could also see some of that wildfire smoke drift back into the area from the north. The temperature tops out tomorrow at 25, with the humidity it'll be more like 33, but the weekend does wrap up on a bright note. Sunday, plenty of sunshine, and a slightly cooler high of 23 degrees. Right now it's 24 and feels like 25. That's our high for the day. 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Let's take a look at the roads now. Time saver traffic. Well, that rush hour traffic is settling in. The 417 is quite slow eastbound between the 416 split and Bayswater. Heading west, we have delays from Parkdale until just past the transitway. Another slow spot westbound on the 417 is between Belfast and Main. The 416 has southbound delays between Bankfield Road and Roger Stevens Drive, and then northbound 416 delays between Third Line and Roger Stevens. We have a collision on the westbound 417 between the Vanier Parkway and Lees Avenue that's really slowing things up. As far as the interprovincial bridges go, the Champlain Bridge is crawling northbound towards Quebec, and that extends extends all the way up Island Park Drive back on the Ontario side. The Chaudière Crossing also has delays in both directions. 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Mr. Lube Plus Tires, ready when you are. With your Time Saver traffic, I'm Andrew Schofield.
4: 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I'm Chris Holsky. Mr. Hollywood's Movie Picks, up next on CFRA's Odyssey Now with Christy Cameron.
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1: Happy Friday, Matt Damaris. Good to have you here.
13: Well, happy Friday, Chrissy. It's an epic movie Friday because, listen, people, and I say people, mainly me, have circled this date on their release calendar. Do people have movie release calendars on their fridge, or is it just me?
1: I think it's just you.
13: Okay. Well, the big movie came out today that I have seen, and I'm excited to tell everyone about, The Odyssey.
14: After years of war, no one could stand between my men.
13: Ah, there's a little tease. It's Christopher Nolan directing, Chrissy, for a 3-hour epic. And, this is a big deal. This is based on Homer's ancient Greek epic.
1: Right, which is why I'm not questioning the length of the film.
13: That's right. Oh,
1: which I typically will do. I'll say it needed a good editor, but it's The Odyssey.
13: And it's dense. And they really did, I don't want to say take liberties, but they did a trim here and there, and he did the best, that he could with the pacing, and I think it really worked out.
1: Well, it's a 10-year journey.
13: Absolutely. But you don't feel like you're sitting in that seat for the 3+ hours, because when you add on the trailers and all that stuff, because it's that invigorating, it is that much of a spectacle, it is that palpable with the tension, sweeping adventure. Christy, I love this movie. I love the way it looked. I want to encourage your audience to go watch it in IMAX if they can. I know it's a little pricey, but that is where you're going to get the jaw on the floor visuals, because they filmed it. I think it was like the first movie that every single thing was filmed for IMAX. They invented new cameras for it. Just a big old chef's kiss here. But I really did like it. It's a stacked cast. I mean, this is Matt Damon's movie, right? He's our lead. This is his journey. But I also enjoy Tom Holland. And I also loved Robert Pattinson. I love to hate him. He's the antagonist here. He's the little suitor, you wanted to see him get his comeuppance, and no spoilers, but maybe he does. But yeah, go see this movie, guys. This is epic stuff with the capital E, and with Christopher Nolan. I mean, I'm a big fan, and it's not whether the movie will be good. It's how good will it be, mashed up to his filmography. Maybe his best movie. Maybe his best. And that's saying something. 9.5 Flaming Thumbs out of 10.
1: Very high praise. Woo. For The Odyssey. When is the last time that we had a 9.5?
13: That's a very good question. Not very often.
1: Not in recent memory.
13: Not recently.
1: Okay.
13: Yeah.
1: I'm really excited for that. I'll wait for it to come out, but I'm excited to actually watch that one. By the way, I did watch The Devil Wears Prada, the second one.
13: Yeah, but the tone of your voice makes it seem like you weren't a biggest, you didn't have a good time?
1: No, I didn't.
13: Oh.
1: I thought it was really sad.
13: Really?
1: Yeah, if I wanted to talk about the state of print media and the failing journalism landscape in Canada, I can just come into work.
13: Yeah.
1: Okay, like, and that's not a criticism of Bell Media, but we all know that print media, specifically magazines, because she worked for a fashion magazine.
13: That's right.
1: Are in decline.
13: Yeah.
1: They become like little leaflets.
13: Yeah.
1: Because there's so little in them. And that was kind of the crux of the entire thing, and it was just kind of sad. It was kind of depressing, which is not what I want.
13: Yeah.
1: I want fun, frothy fashion, runway.
13: Well, they had a little.
1: Early 2000s.
13: Mm.
1: Montages with makeovers.
13: Had a little bit.
1: Give me some distraction. Don't give me depression.
13: Well, at least they had something to say.
1: That's something to say, but I didn't want to hear it. Next up, we have a drama called Steal Away.
15: You show your ID card if anyone approaches. Do you understand, Cici?
16: Everything's gonna be okay.
9: to our home.
11: People used to say my mother was Bochukozi.
16: Witch doctor.
17: My mom's a do-gooder. She thinks these girls are her life's purpose.
13: Ooh, this one's intriguing. I'm still mulling over what everything means. So I'll give you the kind of the gist of it. It's from a great Canadian director, by the way, Clement Virgo. And you got this teenager who has formed this, I want to call it a very intense bond with a refugee that's taken into her family. Like the teenager that lives there is really, it's almost becomes this kind of psychosexual tension. It is a bizarre. And then it goes in some interesting places, which I won't get into spoilers because it's an allegory of something and you discover that towards the end. I do want to mention it's trans-historical, meaning it's not set in any specific place, which I thought was also an interesting way to do it. But I did like the performances and I was drawn in. And like I said, it did spark some conversation. And I'm still mulling it over, which is always a good sign. I'll give Steal Away 7 flaming thumbs out of 10.
1: Okay. Not as good as The Odyssey, but you wouldn't expect it to be either.
13: Yeah.
1: Next up, we've got a musical fantasy called Descendants, Wicked Wonderland.
18: Did you really think I wouldn't notice
19: that you're doing an amazing job?
20: This isn't

0: always wanted. That's never going to change.
1: Surprise. When you change the past, you create it. Chaos.
2: What have we done?
3: Okay, sorry. I know I said frothy fun, but that's a little bit too much frothy fun. Let's take it down a notch, people.
4: Yeah. Well, this has what I like to call theater kid energy. You know what I mean?
3: Where it's does. Like,
4: yeah, get up and dance. And people love this kind of stuff.
3: Or get up and run away.
4: Guess what number of the Descendants franchise this is at? So this is Descendants Wicked Wonderland, and it's number...
3: Six?
4: Close, five.
3: Okay.
4: Number five in the franchise. And you can watch this on Disney Plus, by the way. Don't need to go far. But here's the thing. I feel like the last, cause I did have to watch the last one, and I feel like that one went off the rails with all the time travel. A little bit of a course correction here. And if you don't know, the movies, are about the descendants of these, Disney villains, basically. And I thought that that's an interesting concept to see what the, you know, what their offspring is up to. And here they're, you know, there's some returning characters and there's this whole thing about a Kingdom Cup game and whatever. But here's what I liked. The ensemble's having fun and the music is a little catchy. I found myself tapping my toes a bit here. So I think if you are a Descendants fan, you'll enjoy it. Everyone else, well, maybe just a little. That's why it's only going to get 5.5 flaming thumbs out of 10.
5: In conclusion.
3: So we went from best with the Odyssey
4: Ooh.
3: To worst
4: yeah.
3: with that one.
4: Yeah. With
3: Descendants.
4: A slope.
3: Can I pick up the rating again for us here and tell you that you should watch Widow's Bay on Apple TV? I'm getting close to the end. I think we have maybe one episode left. It could be two. I think it's about 10. We might be on 8 or 9. I don't know because I often have to turn it off and give myself a 30-minute buffer before bed. Otherwise, I'm worried about the sea hag crawling under the covers with me. This show simultaneously makes you laugh, but also scares you silly. You want to crawl out of your skin at moments. It's set in this small New England town on an island. Kind of reminds me a little bit of where my father-in-law lives, actually, which is in the Gulf Islands in British Columbia. And that's also what creeps me out is that, you know, even when you're on an island, there's that feeling of like, I can't go anywhere. There's sort of a quality to it that makes you feel trapped. And the people in this show feel that way for a different reason.
4: Yeah.
3: Because they live on this island and crazy things happen. So it's horror and it's comedy. And the guy who plays the mayor is just incredible. He carries the entire thing, but it's laugh out loud funny.
4: And that's the thing. You call this a horror, but it mixes the comedy. Cause I've only started the series, Christy, because I've been like you, you know, telling people they got to watch it. I was told that several times. And then when the Emmy nominations came out last week, This show, Widow's Bay, was nominated for all kinds of stuff. So it's definitely one that I encourage people to watch as well.
3: Here's a little taste.
6: I'm Tom Lofton.
7: Oh,
6: or Tom.
7: Nice to meet you, Arthur.
6: You want to grab some coffee?
7: No, I'm good. Jerry was just taking me through some of your history.
6: Oh, that's great. Yes, well, remarkable story.
7: I was talking to the guy on the ferry, and he said something odd.
6: What was that?
7: He said bad things happen here.
3: So there's the mayor, Tom Loftus, who really wants it to be a tourism town, but instead it's kind of a creepy town. He's played by Matthew Rhys, who apparently is Welsh and has a Welsh accent. I had no idea.
4: Yeah, and he's married to Kerry Russell, Felicity, the Felicity actress back in the day. They make a great red carpet couple. I love the show. It's got Stephen King energy, don't you find?
3: Yes.
4: Like a Stephen King
3: very much
4: vibe.
3: So.
4: Love it.
3: I would recommend it, but don't watch it alone. Thank you, Matt.
4: Thanks, Christy.
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8: Hi, Christy. We're wrapping up the work week with some excellent weather, mainly sunny skies today. A few clouds up there, the high 25. Tonight, clouds will begin to move in more so. We'll cool down to 16 with a chance of a thunderstorm before rain showers become more likely overnight. Saturday brings a return to more unsettled weather, cloudy with rain at times, and the risk of a thunderstorm. We may also have to contend with another round of wildfire smoke drifting in from the north. The high will be 25. It'll feel more like 33 with the humidity. Sunday turns out to be much more pleasant. Look for plenty of sunshine and a nice high of 23 degrees to finish off the weekend on a bit of a cool note. Right now it's 24 and feels like 25. 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Let's take a look at the roads now with Time Saver Traffic. The 417 is pretty slow right now. We're seeing heavy eastbound delays between the 416 split and Bayswater. Heading west, we have delays from Parkdale until just past the transitway. Another slow spot on the westbound 417 is between Belfast and Main Street. 416 has southbound delays between Bankfield and Roger Stevens. Northbound 416 has delays between Third Line and Roger Stevens. Also got delays on the 174 from the 417 interchange to St. Joseph Boulevard. Got a collision on the westbound 417 at Island Park Drive and another collision on the westbound 417 between the Vanier Parkway and Lees Avenue. As far as the interprovincial bridges go, the Champlain Bridge is crawling northbound towards Quebec, and the Chaudière Crossing has delays in both directions. The other three bridges look fine. Princess Margaret Cottage Lottery early bird deadline is tonight. Your chance to win $1 million cash. 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Play responsibly. With your Time Saver Traffic, I'm Andrew Schofield.
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3: 3:52, welcome back to the show. It is a beautiful sunny afternoon out there. It's the kind of day that I think David Phillips from Environment Canada would describe as a Goldilocks afternoon, because It's not too hot. It's not too cold. 24 degrees, not very humid. Tomorrow it actually gets a little bit cooler, 22, which is very cool comparatively. And a few showers. Then on Sunday, 23 and sunshine. I do want to get back to the talk of our show at the start today where we were covering the wildfires in Ontario and Quebec and also the political fallback and some of the Republicans in the United States that have been lashing out at Canada saying that we have basically been inactive, that the Canadian government isn't doing enough. In fact, there are four Michigan members of the House of Representatives that are accusing Canada of not doing enough. They wrote a letter to the Canadian Prime Minister blasting him, saying that Canada is failing to do proper forest maintenance. The letter reads, "This is the third consecutive year that we have had to write to Canadian officials about a crisis that Canada has the tools to prevent and has chosen not to." It goes on to say, "We are done accepting apologies in place of action." And on that front, it appears now that the American president is stepping into this conversation, threatening to raise tariffs. Chris Holsky?
0: Yeah.
3: Is this real?
0: Yes, this is real. This was posted on Truth Social, just a threat from the U.S. president to increase tariffs that are already in effect on non-CUSMA compliant goods. And I'm left sort of speechless on this one. I think that this entire scenario, Christy, is about as laughable as last year, the first letter that the angry Republicans sent where it seems that they were trying to describe what summer was to Canadians in the first place. We'll see if anything comes of this, given recent court rulings in the United States about how tariffs can be enacted. I don't think that you can transparently say, yeah, we're gonna tariff again, charge their own people, charge Americans more money over wildfire smoke coming in. I don't see how this possibly stands up. I think you can take this one. You can add this potentially to the pile of other threatened tariffs, whether that's on the film industry or whatever. And we can all move on with our lives potentially from this one, Christy.
3: 355. I actually do have a clip here of Jack Bergman, who's a Republican and U.S. representative from Michigan. He's one of the letter's co-authors, that letter I mentioned.
0: Yes.
3: Sent to the Canadian Prime Minister. And he spoke with a Michigan news outlet about the wildfire smoke, calling Canada a negligent neighbor.
1: There's a tenet in life, be a good neighbor. And this is not a State Farm commercial. Canada is not being the good neighbor that it needs to be. Our summertime is such a uniquely wonderful time, and to have it unnecessarily negatively impacted by the carelessness of our neighbors to the north deserves, well, a letter at the very least.
0: I'm sorry.
3: Here's the thing. I understand.
0: I'm sorry. You're trying to explain to us Americans enjoy summer. My God.
3: I understand that wildfire smoke and you know, all of the associated health risks are no laughing matter, and they have to take them seriously. And there's like 200 fires in Canada, and they don't know political borders. So certainly Americans are being impacted by this. But may I point out that America is a huge polluter and has had many wildfires itself.
0: Yes, and smoke.
3: That have impacted us.
0: Yep,
3: north
0: smoke
3: of the border.
0: From U.S. wildfires have drifted north before. Of course, there are also all these
3: that's
0: questions.
3: That's how smoke works.
0: Yes. There are
3: right?
0: also, of course, all these questions about climate policies in the United States, which by the way, are being rolled back by the Trump administration. This entire situation, it's laughable. We'll see if anything actually tactile comes from this. Again, I have my doubts. We've had a lot of empty tariff threats that have surfaced from the U.S. president over the past few months. And again, perhaps we can just add this one to the pile today. I want to move on. I think we all want to move on with our lives and just push that aside. We're arriving at the weekend.
3: Okay.
0: That's to say, I think a lot of people still need a bit of cheering up today.
3: Guide us in then.
0: Okay. Tonight could be the biggest of all the Blues Fest nights so far this festival, because we have this weird combination of a couple of artists who, back when this was announced, when the lineup was announced during the course of the winter, there were a pair of artists on there that you looked at and thought that I looked at and thought maybe they're a much bigger deal by the time that we get around to the month of July. Actually, I'm going to be honest here. There was only one that I expected to be a bigger deal by the time that July came around. I suspected it was possible that this artist would be the biggest thing in music by the time we got to July.
2: He's choosing Texas, I can tell.
0: All right, you've heard that song a million times. That is Ella Langley. That song, Choosing Texas, has now been number one on Billboard for 11 weeks. Big draw on her own. But then something else happened, Christy. Of what was originally set to be a side stage act, is now the most highly memed viral band in the world. That art rock noise is Anjane de Poitrine, and they were originally supposed to be on one of the side stages, but they had to be moved over to the main stage, and unfortunately, an artist was moved down the bill slightly, Niana. And Anjane de Poitrine is now going to be performing at about 6 o'clock tonight. Then Sheryl Crow takes the stage, and then Ella Langley, and I'm wondering what the crowd turnover is going to be like during the course of these shows. It's like we do have Anjane de Poitrine up first before Sheryl Crow, and if you have seen an image of Anjane de Poitrine somewhere where they've got these weird papier-mâché masks. So are we going to have a mix of some people arriving at the Breton Flats over the next couple of hours where half are wearing papier-mâché and the other are wearing cowboy hats? Is that what we're looking at today?
3: Yeah, a lot of headwear. I saw an article where somebody described the headwear, or I guess the costumes that they wear, as alien puppets.
0: That's a good way to put it. It's going to be an eclectic show tonight for sure.
3: I like that.
0: Yeah, enjoy today. I have some questions about tomorrow. With the rain, of course, coming in, also some concerns about the way that wildfire smoke could be moving. The AQHI projected right now, and that could change, is somewhere in the high range starting tomorrow afternoon. Maybe it eases back in the evening. So Gwen Stefani is set to headline Blues Fest tomorrow. Normally that's no doubt. Now I have some doubt.
3: Couldn't help yourself, huh?
0: No. Guess who Sunday?
3: Yeah, guess who on Sunday? I'll be there. Looking forward to it. 20 seconds away from your 4 p.m. news on the other side. Our question of the day, we've got Tyler Watt, who's an MPP for Nepean, going after the Ontario government, saying that it has failed to help a large swath of Ottawa. Because even though they're bringing in the disaster recovery program known as DREO, it's only for select areas. And some neighborhoods like Crystal Beach, Kanata, and Centerpoint are being left behind. Phone lines are open, 613-521-8255. Don't go away. That's next.
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0: Good afternoon. I'm Chris Holsky. 24 degrees. Your full forecast coming up. First, your top stories. A young girl has been taken to hospital in serious but stable condition after paramedics say she was found face down in a wading pool. Calls came in from Sylvia Holden Park in the Glebe at about 12:15 this afternoon. Police, paramedics, and fire were all part of the response. The girl was awake and breathing before hospital transport. Her age is not yet known. Ontario has activated disaster recovery assistance funding for Ottawa, though some neighborhoods do not currently appear to be in the highlighted zone. The Ford government posted a map today in an area labeled as Graham Creek and Stillwater Creek. The zone is mainly bordered by West Hunt Club Road, Pinecrest and Greenbank, the 416, and the Ottawa River. It does not include the likes of Crystal Beach, Centerpoint, Kanata, or Bell's Quarters. When reached for comment, the province did not explain why certain areas may be excluded. The application deadline for DRAO is November 16th. The Ontario Court of Appeal has ruled convoy organizer Pat King is guilty of intimidation and has ordered a new sentencing hearing. This adds on to his previous convictions, including mischief, counseling mischief, and disobeying a court order. King received a conditional sentence, including house arrest and probation, but new submissions will need to be made. In their ruling, the panel of three judges decided the trial judge made errors in law. The panel wrote the convoy was, quote, a coordinated, targeted attack on Ottawa residents aimed at coercing change through highly disruptive criminal conduct. Ontario's Natural Resources Minister is responding to questions about how the remote community of Collins First Nation was alerted to a fast-moving wildfire that forced residents to flee. Speaking at a wildfire briefing in Toronto, Mike Harris was asked whether the province warned the community before the fire reached it.
5: We were all sort of, you know, working in concert, in partnership at the time to see what was going to be possible, how we could get people out. And at the end of the day, the decision was made to evacuate, of course, in boats. I think everybody's seen the pictures that have circulated online.
6: Self-evacuated.
5: Yes, self-evacuated.
0: Videos show community members fleeing on small boats as the flames encroached upon the shoreline. Meanwhile, U.S. President Donald Trump is now threatening to add to tariffs against Canada over wildfire smoke. A city councillor is questioning OC Transpo's plan for keeping up with the surge of commuters amid return-to-office mandates. On Wednesday, nearly $30 million in RTO transit plans were approved, increasing bus service to Barrhaven, Kanata, Orleans, and South Keys. Orleans Navin councillor Catherine Kitts on CFRA's Ottawa Now with Christy Cameron expressed doubt the transit network could handle the anticipated influx of users, saying there are other projects which would assist with commuting.
8: I don't think our transportation network can handle it. And that's because of the infrastructure more than anything else. Projects in my area that would make a difference, the widening of Brian Coburn, the Cumberland BRT, these are things that are now finally, after, you know, years of advocating in the design phase. But those are the real solutions for Orleans South that are not going to be in place for September.
0: Kids also wondered whether commuters can rely on the Eastern Extension come the fall due to a current lack of information, she says, regarding the beginning of the testing phase. It's a new way to join the conversation. Have your say with the CFRA Talkback button on the iHeartRadio app. Andrew Schofield's in the CTV Weather Center.
9: Thanks, Chris. If you can get outside today at all, it's a great day to do so. It's sunny today with a few clouds, the high 25, a high that we have hit, by the way. Conditions will take a turn tonight as clouds will build in. We'll drop down to 16 with a risk of a thunderstorm followed by rain showers throughout the night. Saturday looks wet from start to finish, plenty of clouds, periods of rain, and the chance of a thunderstorm. Also the possibility that wildfire smoke from northern Ontario will drift back into the area. The high will stay at 25. It'll feel more like 33 with the humidity. By Sunday, things will settle down. Sunshine returns, the humidity eases, and we'll top out at a comfortable 23. 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Let's take a look at the roads now. A time saver traffic. The 417 is slow eastbound between the 416 split and Bayswater Avenue. Heading west, we have delays from Parkdale until just past the transitway. Also slow westbound between Belfast and Main on the 417. The 416 has southbound delays between Bankfield and Roger Stevens. The northbound 416 has delays between Third Line Road and Roger Stevens. Also have delays on the 174 from the 417 interchange until St. Joseph Boulevard. Hunt Club is an absolute parking lot right now around the Michael Shefflin Bridge. If you can avoid Hunt Club, I would do so. We have a collision on Main Street right near the intersection with Riverdale and a collision on the westbound 417 at Island Park Drive. As far as the interprovincial bridges go, the Champlain Bridge is crawling northbound towards Quebec and the Chaudière Crossing has delays in both directions. The other bridges look fine. 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With your time saver traffic, I'm Andrew Schofield.
0: That's the latest from the CTV Newsroom. I'm Chris Holsky. Your question of the day response is next on CFRA's Ottawa Now with Christy Cameron.
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3: Back to the show. It is 4:09. Happy Friday. 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It has now been 16 days since a very intense storm hit Ottawa on July the 1st. It was Canada Day. It was supposed to be a day of celebration, and then it became something entirely different. More than 6,000 basements flooded that day. It became a 1-in-200-year event. 118 millimeters of rain fell in 4 hours. And that was just what was recorded at the Ottawa International Airport. Even that is a lot. That's an entire month's worth of rain. But it was actually way more than that in particular neighborhoods. For example, in Britannia, 167 millimeters of rain fell. In wards like Knoxdale Merivale, Bay Ward, College Ward, and Kanata North, it was a disaster. And people are still living with that reality because they're dealing with insurance. They're pulling up the contaminated flooring. They're trying to figure out how they're going to pay for repairs to their basement. And they've had to trash stuff that was covered in sewage water that might have been really important to them. I'm talking about family memories, treasures, heirlooms, photo albums, wedding dresses, things like that, things that are just not replaceable. That day, I think there are a lot of lessons learned. One of the things that comes to light is that 311 was jammed. It got more than 7,000 calls. Over 80 trash collection vehicles were out there picking up all the stuff from the storm. 3,000 tons of storm waste has gone to the Trail Road dump. Again, this gives you the sense of the magnitude of this disaster. And yet, I can tell you this afternoon, now that the Ontario government has activated its disaster program for Ottawa, it's only going to be for select neighborhoods, and it's not all of the areas that I just mentioned. This is called DREO. Applications for the program is going to be open, and it's up online. You can go to our website, ottawa.ctvnews.ca, and you could potentially apply for this to pay for emergency expenses and cleanup costs and costs for repair or replacement of anything that you had to bring in to clean up or anything that you had to throw out that you have to replace. But the geographical area is defined by the province. It includes Bayshore, Qualicum, Leslie Park, and Trend Village. But it excludes a lot of neighborhoods that were hard hit. Crystal Beach is not included. Bell's Corners is not included. Centerpoint and Kanata are also not on the list. Joining us right now, we're getting live reaction for the MPP for Nepean, Tyler Watt, has called into the show. What do you think of that?
21: Hi, Christy. Thank you for having me. I'm quite disappointed, to be honest. The flood damage doesn't end at an arbitrary line created by this government. It doesn't make any sense to me that a select few are able to apply. And listen, I'm not telling the government to hand out checks to people. I just want everyone who's been impacted by this flooding to have the opportunity to apply for help.
3: What do you think of the neighborhoods that have been selected? And I mean, what neighborhoods do you think that are sort of getting passed over here?
21: Well, you listed them off, right? And a big concern of mine is Bell's Corners. That's in my riding. There are hundreds and hundreds of families and people who have reached out, who have been impacted by it. I'm looking at the map that we just know of people who have been impacted. And the amount, the area that the government has selected is a sliver. That doesn't seem very fair to me.
3: What do you intend to do about it?
21: Well, I've written another open letter today, the one that we wrote, that I wrote with my colleagues and city councillors after Canada Day, I believe initiated this conversation with the government to start the DREO program. But today I wrote another open letter to Minister Flack, Dunlop and the Premier, expressing my disappointment in the very selective nature of which areas have been approved here. So I believe with enough public pressure on them, we will get them to open up the application process for everyone who's been affected, and we can allow them to actually go through that process with the government to determine who qualifies for assistance.
3: Okay, I'm chatting right now with Tyler Watt, who is the Liberal MPP for Nepean, and he is pushing on the government to expand its disaster relief program to more residents, because we know a lot of these communities where the basements were flooded and people are still cleaning up are not going to be able to apply. Now, I'll agree with you, Tyler Watt. It's just obvious. It's an objective fact that this does not even come close to touching the number of people that are impacted. But some of our listeners are of the mind that it shouldn't, that this government program should not be available to everyone. I just got this talk back from Mickey. Take a listen, then we'll get your reaction.
2: Did people not understand that it's not the city or the province's responsibility to protect your home from disasters? It is your insurance company. So get off this. You're disappointed with the city. You're disappointed with the province. You should be disappointed with your friggin' insurance company, period.
3: I'll get your reaction to that, Tyler Watt.
21: Listen, I believe in hard work and personal responsibility, but we all pay taxes into a system because none of us know what's going to come next. Today, it's flood relief. Tomorrow, it could be cancer treatment, a house fire, or an ambulance ride. And when your neighbor loses everything in a natural disaster, you help them. That is not weakness. That is the point of living in a society. That's being Canadian. And by the way, it's not lost on me that we listened to a Protect Ontario ad right before this conversation, which is costing taxpayers millions of dollars. That man has a great point in we need to deal with insurance companies, but I have... The phone has been off the hook today at my constituency office. People are being denied left and right by their insurance companies. There are flood premiums that people have to pay into. And I have one person who called in today saying that she has to declare bankruptcy because of the cost that has incurred on her with this flood impact. And again, I don't think it's weakness to stand up and help our neighbors when they're in need.
3: I agree with you that, of course, it's a homeowner's responsibility to protect their property, to make sure that they're doing everything right to prevent a flood and then to clean it up when one does occur. But I'll point out, like you did, that a lot of people took that responsibility very seriously, and they already spent thousands of dollars on flood prevention measures. They've got a backflow valve. They've got one sump pump or two sump pumps. The city's sewer system was that overwhelmed. There was nowhere for the water to go, and it came up. So yes, it's their responsibility, but a lot of people did what they could. And I'll also point out that it's called the Disaster Recovery Assistance Program. It's for disasters, as the name would suggest.
21: Exactly. And I'd like to point out too, with the DREO program, you have to go through your insurance company first. So this program is there to help for those that where that situation is not actually assisting them. People are doing everything they can right now. People are still without power in some places, without hot water. Their basements are still covered in sewage and flood. And it's up to us to help people get through this.
3: Thank you so much for the time today.
21: My pleasure. Thank you, Christy.
3: Tyler Watt, who is the Liberal MPP for Nepean, pushing on the government, saying that they need to expand this program, saying it's just a sliver of the map here in Ottawa, that neighborhoods that were very hard hit, like Crystal Beach and Bell's Corners and other spots in the West End, ought to expand and be part of this Disaster Recovery Assistance for Ontarians program, because they too should be eligible. 4:17 on the show.

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1: Thanks, Christy. It's a nice summer Friday out there. The high is 25 today, and we have hit that. Sunshine and a couple clouds up above today. Clouds move in tonight, and the temperature will fall to 16 for a little overnight cool-off. Risk of a thunderstorm. Showers are expected throughout the overnight hours. Saturday will be a wet one. Cloudy skies, periods of rain, the chance of another thunderstorm moving through the region, and also the potential for wildfire smoke from the north to drift back into the region. The afternoon high reaches 25 on Saturday. Thanks to the humidity, it'll be closer to 33. Sunday brings a bit of a change. Cooler high of 23 and nothing but sunshine. Let's take a look at the roads now with Time Saver Traffic. The 417 is slow. There's eastbound delays between the 416 split and Fairmont Avenue. Heading west, we have delays from Parkdale until just past the transitway. Another slow spot on the 417 is between Belfast Road and Colonel By Drive. Hunt Club is at a near dead stop near the Michael Shefflin Bridge, and that stretch of Hunt Club between the 416 and Bank Street is just stop and go. Avoid Hunt Club if you can. We have a collision on the eastbound 174 just past Montreal Road. Another crash on Pike Street between Huntersfield Drive and Lori Greenberg Drive. That's in the Greenboro neighborhood. There's a collision on Main Street right near the intersection with Riverdale. As far as the interprovincial bridges go, the Champlain Bridge is crawling northbound towards Quebec, and that extends all the way up Island Park Drive. The Chaudière Crossing has delays in both directions, and we're also starting to see some southbound delays on the Alexandra Bridge as it approaches the Ontario side. With your Time Saver Traffic, I'm Andrew Schofield.
0: And we just got a live call here from Catherine in Bell's Corners. She called into the show to talk about the DREO program. Hi, Kevin. Second delay, pardon me. We got it. Catherine, I understand you're really going through it right now. You told my technical producer, Chris, that you wanted to talk about the DREO program because you're not included. You're not in the eligible area. Tell us about that.
2: Yeah, no, I'm in Bell's Corners. The night of the flood, my basement filled up with actual feces. And flooded my basement, but I, back in November, had taken out loans for $135,000 against my home equity line of credit to fix up my house so I could sell it, and I was 2 weeks away from listing it. And now my basement is destroyed. It's going to be weeks, months, and extra months before anything gets fixed, and I can't even make payments. I'll end up losing and having to file for bankruptcy. I was the one that called in to Tyler earlier to his office to tell them that I'm going to have to file for bankruptcy because of this.
0: Catherine, I'm so sorry.
2: It's horrible, and they're not helping us.
0: When you saw the map come out today, were you under the impression that you were going to be covered? What was your sense going into today?
2: Yeah, I called my mom a couple days ago, and I said, the government's coming out. They're going to help us out with the money. And then my mom called me this afternoon. She said, you're not included. And I was destroyed. And then I started calling Tyler right away, calling his office. I don't know what to do. I'm going to lose my house. And there's no help for us.
0: Did he give you any advice on the phone? Has anyone been able to give you a sense of how you can get through this without having to lose the house?
2: No. No one. And I don't know who to call anymore. I've been calling everybody. I've made like 100 phone calls in the past 2 weeks. You know, I've tried to call my finance company to see if they can defer my payments. They can't. I tried to call Hydro to see if they could help with the cost because they had over 20 fans and dehumidifiers in my basement. Hydro can't help. No one's helping. So I don't know what to do.
0: Has this ever happened to you before?
2: No.

0: have the insurance company back and have them assess more, because they had to start cutting up my walls because all the mold was starting to go up the 2x4s and stuff. And so my basement's completely gutted, and I had spent like $50,000 on my basement alone. So
1: yeah.
0: And I don't know why Doug Ford isn't covering the other areas.
1: Catherine, I'd like to stay in touch with you if we can. I'm so sorry that you called in. This is a very difficult time for you. And I appreciate your vulnerability, your candor in coming on the air to tell people what this is like and the impact of not being involved in this disaster relief program.
0: Thank you.
1: Okay, there's Catherine from Bell's Corners. Gives you a sense of what some people are going through right now. It is 4:23 on the show. We'll take a short break and be right back.
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1: Here we are 16 days after the Canada Day flooding. And the province is coming through with disaster recovery assistance. The DREO program is going to be available, but it's only for select neighborhoods. And unfortunately, many people are going to be left behind. They will not be eligible for help. Go take a look at the map. It's up on our website, ottawa.ctvnews.ca. The DREO program is going to be available for certain people in certain neighborhoods, as I mentioned, but some of the really hard-hit neighborhoods like Bell's Corners and Crystal Beach, they are not on this map. They are not eligible. The damage that is typically caused by sewer backup is generally not included, though provisions exist for low-income households. And again, that's another part of this that I think is going to be disappointing to folks. The sewer backup was a huge part of the flooding that happened that day. The geographical area that the province has defined for this help program includes Bayshore, Qualicum, Leslie Park, and Trend Village. It does not include Bell's Corners, Center Point, Kanata, or Crystal Beach. We have Tyler Watt on the show. He's the MPP for Nepean. And he said, this is like a sliver of the map that a lot of people are going to need help and they're not going to get it. And we've got a live caller here, Trish from Arnprior. She's calling because of her mother. Hi, Trish. Go ahead.
2: Hi there. Sorry that we have to be talking under these circumstances, but I'm calling because we're in another, well, my mother is in another part of the area that's actually not being talked about a lot. She's in Lakeview, which is actually off Acres Road. And Acres Road was, you couldn't even drive through it. The cars were practically buried underwater. But I'm calling because I think the bigger piece, too, is that there's a lot of seniors in the area. I grew up in that area. My mom has lived there for 50 years. She's never dealt with this. And now, you know, looking at her health and trying to get people in to help her, they're trying to fight with insurance companies to cover things that they don't have energy for. They're supposed to be living their best lives, and now everything's a fight. It's a fight, and then you just hear this news today about Lakeview not being covered and Crystal Beach. I mean, we're connected, but there's a lot of people in there working together to help each other, and that's probably the biggest bit-hearted part of this is that there's good people right now. Yeah. But I mean, for my mom, we've been over checking on her, like the air quality. But I mean, too, like, you know, the income that's coming in for them, it's a lot. It's very overwhelming for everybody, but it's, you know, this is just another kicker for these seniors that, you know, might have been downsizing too. And now what do? You know, they're going to have to get their houses ready. And, yeah. But it's also the children who are supposed to be on holidays and parents who have to pay for campsites. And like, it's all these different things, like the bigger picture of how people are doing. And then you go and, you know, throw this out there. And it's like, what? Are you kidding me?
1: What would you say to the province right now if you could bend their ear?
2: Oh, I'd say stop sticking the knife in a little bit deeper, please. Like, it just keeps coming at you that you're hoping for some, I guess we're just hoping for hope and for them to, I don't know, it just took a long time to see anything happen considering, I mean, we watch the news and you see different things happening everywhere, and some of them people were hurt and there's a lot worse things happening. But this on a big picture, like there's a lot of people suffering and they need to look at that big picture. And really come and see the people and come and see what's happening. I mean, Acres Road was flooded. Where do you think all that water went? The neighborhood was, I mean, there was garbage everywhere. And, you know, like, it's just to see a lot of sad people. It's going to take a long time for people to come back from this, and a little bit of help would be appreciated.
1: Trish, we wish you and your mom all the best. Thank you so much for calling in.
2: Thank you. Take care.
1: I really do appreciate the listeners that are taking the time to call into the show often for the first time to share what their situation is. For Trish, it's her mom on Lakeview, a home that is also not eligible for the disaster recovery assistance program. But we had Catherine from Bell's Corners, also in that same predicament, not covered by DREO, afraid that she's going to lose her home. She took out a loan, $135,000 to fix it up, to sell it. She was 2 weeks away from listing it. Boom, basement gets flooded. It's not covered by the disaster recovery program, and she's worried now that she's about to essentially spiral into bankruptcy. We'll continue the conversation. Don't go away. Teresa Cavanaugh joining us, city councillor for Bay Ward, next.
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4: Good afternoon. I'm Chris Holsky. There's a chance of showers tonight. Right now, 25 degrees. Your full forecast coming up. First, your top stories. The councillor for Bay Ward says she is furious Crystal Beach has been left off a map of Ottawa areas with access to Ontario disaster relief funding for the Canada Day floods. Teresa Cavanaugh says the zone released today omits highly affected neighborhoods. You will hear from Cavanaugh shortly on Ottawa Now. The zone shared by the province is mainly bordered by West Hunt Club Road, Pinecrest and Greenbank, the 416 and the Ottawa River. When reached for comment, the province did not explain why certain areas may be excluded. Other areas outside the zone, Kanata, Bell's Corners, and Centerpoint. Ottawa paramedics say a young girl has been taken to hospital in serious condition after being pulled from a wading pool in the Glebe. This was at Sylvia Holden Park, just north of Lansdowne Park, at about 12:15 this afternoon. Paramedics say the girl was found face down in the pool. She was awake and breathing before hospital transport. Police, paramedics, and firefighters were all part of the rescue effort. Some First Nations leaders in northern Ontario are criticizing the provincial government's wildfire response and communication. In particular, in the case of White Sand First Nation and Collins First Nation, who launched evacuations without help. Asked about those concerns at a news conference, Minister of Natural Resources Mike Harris says the situation developed rapidly.
5: That particular fire started very, very close to community, which is something unusual, and we didn't really have a whole lot of lead time to be able to then get crews over there from the other fires that they were already fighting. I think at the time we had roughly 180 fires on the go. So we worked with the community, obviously, to advise them, of course, and they were able to evacuate and get out. That is our number one priority.
4: Meanwhile, U.S. President Donald Trump is threatening to increase tariffs on Canada because of wildfire smoke drifting south. Convoy organizer Pat King is set to be resentenced. The Ontario Court of Appeal has ordered a new hearing, saying the trial judge made errors in law during King's criminal trial. The Court of Appeal has now found him guilty of intimidation, adding to his previous convictions of mischief and disobeying a court order. King was originally sentenced to what amounted to house arrest, followed by probation. In their ruling, the panel of judges calls the convoy, quote, a coordinated, targeted attack on Ottawa residents aimed at coercing change through highly disruptive criminal conduct. A milestone celebration for the Royal Canadian Legion as the nation's largest veteran advocacy group is turning 100. It comes as the Legion is reporting an increase in membership. CTV's Annie Bergeron-Oliver.
6: In many areas of the country, the Legion is a community hub. 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
4: It's a new way to join the conversation. 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
9: Thanks, Chris. It's a beautiful Friday afternoon out there. The high 25 degrees today, and we have hit that. It is sunny. There are a few clouds up in the sky. Overnight conditions will take a bit of a turn. The low will be 16 with a risk of a thunderstorm early on, followed by rain showers throughout the night. Saturday will be wet from start to finish. Lots of clouds, rain, the chance of a thunderstorm. Also the possibility of that wildfire smoke drifting back over the region from up north. The high 22 tomorrow, feeling like 30 with the humidity. Sunday, things will settle down nicely. Sunshine returns and will drop to a comfortable 23 degrees as the high. 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Let's take a look at the roads now with Time Saver Traffic. 417 is slow right now. We're seeing eastbound delays between the 416 split and Fairmont. Heading west, we have delays from Parkdale till just past Transit Way. There's also a slow spot on the westbound 417 between Belfast Road and Colonel By Drive. The 174 is slow eastbound between the 417 interchange until just past St. Joseph Boulevard. Hunt Club is at a near-dead stop near the Michael Shefflin Bridge. We have a collision on the eastbound 174 just past Montreal Road, a crash on Pike Street between Huntersfield Drive and Lori Greenberg Drive in the Greenboro area, and we have a collision on Main Street right near the intersection with Riverdale. That's right in front of the Cuban Embassy. As far as the interprovincial bridges go, the Champlain Bridge is very slow northbound towards Quebec, and the Chaudière crossing has delays in both directions. 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With your time saver traffic, I'm Andrew Schofield.
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1: For 16 days, residents in the West End have waited for help in the wake of record-breaking rainfall on Canada Day and flooding. More than 6,000 people in our city, 6,000 basements were flooded, 6,000 families impacted by this. And they were told that the province was sending help, this DREO program, the disaster relief program, that it was going to be activated. But here's the thing. It comes down to the details. And of course, not everyone can get DREO, but if you're going to draw a line, the government better be able to explain to the people who are on one side of it why they're not qualifying for that money. Because today, a lot of people are seeing this map in Ottawa and realizing they are not included on the list of places that is eligible. They're not able to qualify for help from the province. And they're wondering now, what do they do? How do they rebuild? How do they move forward? For example, Crystal Beach is one of the hardest hit neighborhoods in Ottawa. It did not qualify. Explain that to people who had sewage in their basement. Bell's Corners did not qualify. Explain that to Catherine from Bell's Corners, who had a terrible flood that night And she's worrying now that she's going to lose her house. She said she took out a $135,000 loan. She was fixing up her house to sell it. She was 2 weeks away from listing it. And she found out today she's not getting covered by Dreo. And she told me on the phone through tears that she's worried she's going to go bankrupt.
0: Yeah, I called my mom a couple days ago and I said, the government's coming out. They're going to help us out with the money. And then my mom called me this afternoon. And she said, you're not included. And I was destroyed. And then I started calling Tyler right away, calling his office. I don't know what to do. I'm going to lose my house. And there's no help for us.
1: This is the reality. Even if you draw a map, even if you have criteria, there are going to be people that are outside the boundary of that map. And they've highlighted all of the neighborhoods that qualify in yellow. But if you're outside of that yellow area, it's not like the damage stops there. And the devastation goes well beyond that. Now, I would encourage you, if you are listening to this and you're wondering if you qualify or not, to go to our website, because we have the geographical area that the province is covering on our website. And you can zoom in and zoom out. The areas that are covered are Bayshore, Qualicum, Leslie Park, and Trend Village. The areas that are not covered, Kanata, Center Point, Bell's Corners, and Crystal Beach. Joining us right now, Bay Ward City Councillor Teresa Cavanaugh. Good afternoon.
2: Hi, Christy.
1: What's your reaction?
2: Oh, my God. I'm just flabbergasted. It's half my ward is not in there. And as you pointed out, Crystal Beach, which was the most heavily hit in Bay Ward, is excluded. Not to mention Wood Park, Queensway Terrace North, and other communities have also experienced flooding. They may not have had as widespread, like McKellar Park. I was there the other night and talking to residents, and same situation. They have no way of accessing this fund. I was talking to people up in Crystal Beach. I was up at Mackey House this afternoon. And they were just finding out this news, and it felt like just a big kick in the head, because they're already having issues with insurance. They're already having issues just trying to manage everything. And then this happens. It's like, you know, nobody cares, you know, like the province doesn't care about us. They're upset.
1: So what now?
2: Well, I'm writing to the premier, and I encourage other people to, as well, because he's left out some very important areas. Now, all he's got is Graham Creek and Stillwater Creek areas, but there's other areas. And the rainfall is what we're talking about. And I know that they have a, you know, that they say they don't accept if it's sewer backup, but you can't separate these things, because one caused the other. It was a 1 in 200 year situation, and they're making it sound like, well, you know, if you had some sewage, then it doesn't count. But how could it have been prevented if it hadn't been so powerful and strong in such a short period of time? So that's what should be looked at.
1: I wanted to talk about that further, because that was my read on it as well, Councillor, that sewage doesn't count, except maybe if you're very low income. Mm-hmm. That's your read of it, too.
2: Yes, that's right.
1: So then what purpose does that even serve?
2: Yes, well, that's the problem. And there was a lot of sewage backup. You know, my own house had sewage backup. And so many others did as well. But the issue is, how did it happen? It happened because of a natural phenomena. It was something that was very forceful and caused this. So separating them, it just doesn't make sense to me.
1: 4:47 right now, and I'm chatting with Councillor Teresa Cavanaugh about the residents in her ward who have waited for help, who were hoping that the province was going to come through for them, and now they're seeing this map and realizing that they're on the wrong side of the boundary, and they're not going to get any assistance from the DREO program. That's the Provincial Disaster Relief Program. What is your sense of the province at this point? How much contact have you had with the minister? How much communication have you had personally around this entire program?
2: Me personally, no. It has been done through the mayor's office and through city staff. I didn't, you know, we asked questions about this. We had council meeting on Wednesday, and I mentioned, you know, that I'm aware that there is it's written right in that sewage doesn't count, that if it's a sewage into your basement, that's not part of it. But, you know, are you asking if this can be reconsidered, based on the circumstances? So I did ask that question to staff, and they said that they were working on that issue. So that's all I had to go on. I didn't expect the boundary to be so tight. That I didn't see coming. I expected them to see the areas that were hit. You know, the numbers are there. We have the statistics. What did they miss on that?
1: Well, that's what I'm wondering. What is the justification for this?
2: Because they don't base it on sewer. They base it on, overflow of water. They are looking at the stream flows of Graham Creek and Stillwater Creek, but they're missing so much. And this, again, it's a 1 in 200 year weather event, and this is what caused all the issues. And it happened all over. In my case, in my neighborhood, it was 167 milliliters, but it was overwhelming, and it should apply to all those who were hit. And, I realize that they will weed out anyone who has, extensive insurance, and that makes sense. But what about those who don't? I'm hearing from people that are just strapped, and this would have been a lifeline.
1: We'll have to leave it there for today. There are many important questions in the weeks and months and years to come about infrastructure, about sewer upgrades, but we'll have to leave it here for today. Thanks for the time, Counselor.
2: You're welcome.
1: Counselor Teresa Cavanaugh joining us on the show. Lane Johnson, Counselor for College Ward, will also call in. That's at around 5:20 right now, 10 to 5 on the show. Time Saver Traffic and Weather with Andrew Schofield.
4: Hi, Christy. It's a nice summer Friday out there today. 25 degrees is the high. We have hit that temperature. It is sunny. There are a few clouds out there overnight. More clouds will move in. We'll have the risk of a thunderstorm. Showers are expected through the overnight hours. Saturday is going to be rainy and cloudy and a chance of a thunderstorm, and also the potential for wildfire smoke from the north to drift back on into the region. The high tomorrow will be 22. It'll feel closer to 30. Sunday will be cool. Well, unseasonably cool, I should say. Sunny skies and a high of just 23. That doesn't have to be a dead end. 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Let's have a look at the roads now with Time Saver Traffic. The 417 is slow. We're seeing eastbound delays between the 416 split and Fairmont. Heading west, we have delays from Parkdale until just past the transitway. Another slow spot westbound on the 417 is between Sangaron Boulevard and Colonel By Drive. 174 is very slow eastbound between the 417 interchange until just past St. Joseph. A few collisions to tell you about at this hour. We have a crash on northbound Maryvale Road at Viewmount. That's right in front of Maribel High School. We have a collision on the northbound 416 at Third Line Road. We have a collision on Main Street right near the intersection with Riverdale. That's right in front of the Cuban Embassy. As far as the interprovincial bridges go, the Champlain Bridge is crawling northbound towards Quebec, and that extends all the way up Island Park Drive. The Chaudière Crossing also has delays in both directions. 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With your Time Saver Traffic, I'm Andrew Schofield.
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1: As forest fires continue to force evacuations in northern Ontario, an animal rescue organization called Northern Reach Rescue Network is asking for help to care for displaced pets. Welcome back to Ottawa Now. They've just put out calls to rescue organizations across the province for support. Paul Bishop is a board member with Northern Reach Rescue. He joined Patricia on Ottawa at work this morning from the Thunder Bay area. He was talking a bit about his community, and he said, thankfully, they got a bit of rain this morning, which was encouraging, but the situation is still pretty dire.
12: We are getting like a lot of requests for assistance with animals of all shapes and sizes, and we're not saying no. We are going to try to help the people that are being displaced from their communities find accommodations for these animals, as a lot of them are not able to take them into the hotels or the community centers or wherever they're being put up.
1: He says it's also difficult to find appropriate accommodations for pets when you're forced to evacuate with such a little notice.
12: It's really hard for them, like having to worry about themselves and their family and their kids and all that, and not sure what they're going to do with their pets. And a lot of these people, some of them weren't given any notice that they had to evacuate. And when they went to go leave, they were not allowed to take their pets or things like that just because of the severity of it. So that adds a lot of stress to these families, which we're trying to help take the burden off of them.
1: He says their rescue has partnered with quite a few organizations, primarily in southern Ontario, that are taking in animals and calling out for donations.
12: The support that we've gotten across Ontario, even like other provinces, we've gotten messages from people from the states offering assistance. The support's been astronomical. So where we're at right now is we're actually seeking donations, and it doesn't have to be directly to us, like our own rescue. It could be one of the rescues that we're partnered with.
1: Bishop says there's an animal transport shuttle as well that's on its way to Thunder Bay from southern Ontario tonight.
12: It's called the Bark Bus, and it's a group that comes down from southern Ontario, and they're coming down tonight to take animals that we had in care already to alleviate our foster care like homes here and the ones that we're currently getting, so we can take more fosters from the evacuees and all that, and we can accommodate as many as we can here without having to get farther away from their family. So we have about 110 animals leaving tonight to make room for all the fire evacuees.
1: They already have 20 to 30 animals from just the evacuations alone, and they heard this morning they're about to get more.
12: We do have a team of volunteer vets that are coming to Thunder Bay to support us. So that would also assist in covering all the bills so that families that have been displaced, they don't have the burden of having to try to find money to now pay for their animal if something did happen or they need medical assistance. We're taking that burden, and we're going to cover the cost of it.
1: If you're interested in helping out, you can visit their website, northernreachnetwork.com, or their Facebook page, Northern Reach Network. Your 5 p.m. news coming up next.
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31: Good afternoon. I'm Chris Holsky. Chance of showers with thunderstorms tonight. Right now, 25 degrees. Your full forecast coming up. First, your top stories. The province has activated disaster relief funding for the Canada Day flooding, but it only applies to select parts of Ottawa. The program, known as DREO, is intended to cover items not already covered by insurance, such as emergency expenses and cleanup costs. But the provincial funding does not apply to some of the hardest hit areas of the city. Tracy Poulton lives in Crystal Beach, which is not on the map.
32: To be excluded from any possible financial assistance for this. We have people on the street that have very limited insurance and are going to be very strapped to be able to repair the damage.
31: Other areas not in the zone released today: Kanata, Bell's Corners, and Centerpoint. When reached for comment by CTV News, the Ministry of Municipal Affairs and Housing did not outline its methodology for inclusion or exclusion. A young girl has been taken to hospital in serious but stable condition after paramedics say she was found face down in a wading pool. Calls came in from Sylvia Holden Park in the Glebe at about 12:15 this afternoon. Police, paramedics, and fire were all part of the response. The girl was awake and breathing before hospital transport. Her age is not yet known. The Ontario Court of Appeal has ruled convoy organizer Pat King is guilty of intimidation and has ordered a new sentencing hearing. This adds on to his previous convictions, including mischief, counseling mischief, and disobeying a court order. King received a conditional sentence, including house arrest and probation, but new submissions will need to be made. In their ruling, the panel of three judges decided the trial judge made errors in law. The panel wrote the convoy was, quote, a coordinated, targeted attack on Ottawa residents aimed at coercing change through highly disruptive criminal conduct. A city councilor is questioning OC Transpo's plan for keeping up with the surge of commuters and return to office mandates. On Wednesday, nearly $30 million in RTO transit plans were approved, increasing bus service to Barrhaven, Kanata, Orleans, and South Keys. Orleans and Navin councilor Catherine Kitts on CFRA's Ottawa Now with Christy Cameron, casting doubt on whether the anticipated influx of users can be managed, saying there are other projects that would assist with commuting.
0: I don't think our transportation network can handle it, and that's because of the infrastructure more than anything else. Projects in my area that would make a difference, the widening of Brian Coburn, the Cumberland BRT, these are things that are now finally, after years of advocating in the design phase, but those are the real solutions for Orleans South that are not going to be in place for September.
31: Kitts also expressing concerns about when the east extension of the O train might be ready. Sign up now for our morning and evening CTV News Ottawa newsletters. 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Andrew Schofield's in the CTV Weather Center.
2: Thanks, Chris. Overnight, clouds are going to move in. We'll see a thunderstorm possibly tonight, but definitely some rain showers. The low down to 16 overnight. Saturday will bring a return to that unsettled weather. Mostly cloudy with rain at times. Risk of a thunderstorm, the high 22, and humid, feeling like 30 with that humidity. Also, might have to contend with another round of wildfire smoke coming in from the north. The afternoon high, 22 tomorrow, feeling like 30. Sunday will be much more pleasant. 23 is the high, and nothing but sunshine. Right now in Ottawa, it is 24, feels like 25. 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Let's take a look at the roads now. Time saver traffic. 417 is slow. Eastbound between 416 split and Fairmont. Heading west, we have delays from Parkdale until just past the transit way. Also slow westbound on the 417 between Belfast and Colonel By. The 174 eastbound has delays between Montreal Road and the Parkway. Hunt Club Road is a road best avoided at this time. It's very slow, especially around the Michael Shefflin Bridge. Doesn't matter which direction you're going. A few collisions to tell you about at this hour. We have a crash on northbound Maribel Road at Viewmount. That's right in front of Maribel High School. Also a collision on Main Street right near the intersection with Riverdale. As far as the interprovincial bridges go, the Champlain Bridge is crawling northbound towards Quebec. And that extends, honestly, all the way back up Island Park Drive on the Ontario side. Island Park and the Champlain to just be avoided right now. The Chaudière Crossing also has delays in both directions. Princess Margaret Cottage Lottery early bird deadline is tonight. Your chance to win $1 million cash. Don't miss out. PrincessMargaretLotto.com. 18 plus. 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With your time saver traffic, I'm Andrew Schofield.
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1: Happy Friday, Matt Damaris. Good to have you here.
33: Well, happy Friday, Chrissy. It's an epic movie Friday because, listen, people, and I say people, mainly me, have circled this date on their release calendar. Do people have movie release calendars on their fridge, or is it just me?
1: I think it's just you.
33: Okay. Well, the big movie came out today that I have seen, and I'm excited to tell everyone about, The Odyssey.
34: After years of war, no one could stand between my men.

0: isn't me.
1: Ah, there's a little tease. It's Christopher Nolan directing, Chrissy, for a 3-hour epic. And, this is a big deal. This is based on Homer's ancient Greek epic.
2: Right, which is why I'm not questioning the length of the film.
1: That's right. Oh,
2: which I typically will do. I'll say it needed a good editor, but it's the Odyssey.
1: And it's dense. And they really did, I don't want to say take liberties, but they did a trim here and there, and he did the best, that he could with the pacing. And I think it really worked out.
2: Because, well, it's a 10-year journey.
1: Absolutely. But you don't feel like you're sitting in that seat for the 3+ hours. Cause when you add on the trailers and all that stuff, because it's that invigorating. It is that much of a spectacle. It is that palpable with the tension, sweeping adventure. Christy, I love this movie. I love the way it looked. I want to encourage your audience to go watch it in IMAX if they can. I know it's a little pricey, but that is where you're going to get the jaw on the floor visuals. Cause they filmed it, I think it was like the first movie that every single thing was filmed for IMAX. They invented new cameras for it. Just a big old chef's kiss here. But I really did like it. It is a stacked cast. I mean, this is Matt Damon's movie, right? He's our lead. This is his journey. But I also enjoy Tom Holland. And I also loved Robert Pattinson. I love to hate him. He's the antagonist here. He's the little suitor, You wanted to see him get his comeuppance, and no spoilers, but maybe he does. But yeah, go see this movie, guys. This is epic stuff with the capital E and with Christopher Nolan. I mean, I'm a big fan, and it's not whether the movie will be good. It's how good will it be, mashed up to his filmography. Maybe his best movie. Maybe his best. And that's saying something. 9.5 flaming thumbs out of 10.
2: Very high praise for the Odyssey. When is the last time that we had a 9.5?
1: That's a very good question. Not very often.
2: Not in recent memory.
1: Not recently.
2: Okay.
1: Yeah.
2: I'm really excited for that. I'll wait for it to come out, but I'm excited to actually watch that one. By the way, I did watch The Devil Wears Prada, the second one.
1: Yeah, but the tone of your voice makes it seem like you weren't a biggest, you didn't have a good time?
2: No, I didn't.
1: Oh.
2: I thought it was really sad.
1: Really?
2: Yeah, if I wanted to talk about the state of print media and the failing journalism landscape in Canada, I can just come into work.
1: Yeah.
2: Okay, and that's not a criticism of Bell Media, but we all know that print media, specifically magazines, because she worked for a fashion magazine.
1: That's right.
2: Are in decline.
1: Yeah.
2: They become like little leaflets.
1: Yeah.
2: Because there's so little in them. And that was kind of the crux of the entire thing, and it was just kind of sad. It was kind of depressing, which is not what I want.
1: Yeah.
2: I want fun, frothy fashion, runway.
1: Well, they had a little
2: early 2000s montages with makeovers.
1: Had a little bit.
2: Distraction. Don't give me depression.
1: Well, at least they had something to say.
2: That's something to say, but I didn't want to hear it. Next up, we have a drama called Steal Away.
3: You show your ID card if anyone approaches. Do you understand, Cici?
4: Get in the fucking car.
5: Everything's gonna be okay.
6: Bonjour! Welcome to our home.
5: People used to say my mother was butcher cozy.
7: Witch doctor.
5: My mom's a do-gooder. She thinks these girls are her life's purpose.
1: Ooh, this one's intriguing, I'm still mulling over what everything means. So I'll give you the kind of the gist of it. It's from a great Canadian director, by the way, Clement Virgo. And you got this teenager who has formed this, I want to call it a very intense bond with a refugee that's taken into her family. Like the teenager that lives there is really, it's almost becomes this kind of psychosexual tension. It is a bizarre. And then it goes in some interesting places, which I won't get into spoilers because it's an allegory of something. And You discover that towards the end. I do want to mention it's trans-historical, meaning it's not set in any specific place, which I thought was also an interesting way to do it. But I did like the performances, and I was drawn in, and like I said, it did spark some conversation. And I'm still mulling it over, which is always a good sign. I'll give Steal Away 7 flaming thumbs out of 10.
2: Okay, not as good as The Odyssey, but you wouldn't expect it to be either.
1: Yeah.
2: Next up, we've got a musical fantasy called Descendants, Wicked Wonderland.
8: Did you really think I wouldn't notice?
0: that you're doing an amazing job.
8: This isn't the Wonderland I grew up with.
9: They want a perfect princess.
8: I finally got the mom, sister, and friend I always wanted. That's never going to change.
10: Surprise. When you change the past, you create chaos.
11: What have we done?
2: Okay, sorry. I know I said frothy fun, but that's a little bit too much frothy fun. Let's take it down a notch, people.
1: Yeah. Well, this has what I like to call theater kid energy. You know what I mean?
2: Where it's does. Like,
1: yeah, get up and dance. And people love this kind of stuff.
2: Or get up and run away.
1: Guess what number of the Descendants franchise this is at. So this is Descendants Wicked Wonderland, and it's number...
2: Six?
1: Close, five.
2: Okay.
1: Number five in the franchise. And you can watch this on Disney Plus, by the way. Don't need to go far. But here's the thing. I feel like because I did have to watch the last one, and I feel like that one went off the rails with all the time travel. A little bit of a course correction here. And if you don't know, the movies, are about the descendants of these, Disney villains, basically. And I thought that's an interesting concept to see what their offspring is up to. And here they're, you know, there's some returning characters and there's this whole thing about a Kingdom Cup game and whatever. But here's what I liked. The ensemble's having fun and the music is a little catchy. I found myself tapping my toes a bit here. So I think if you are a Descendants fan, you'll enjoy it. Everyone else, well, maybe just a little. That's why it's only going to get 5.5 flaming thumbs out of 10.
12: In conclusion.
2: Yeah. So we went from best with the Odyssey to worst.
1: Yeah.
2: With that one.
1: Yeah, with
2: Descendants.
1: A slope.
2: Can I pick up the rating again for us here and tell you that you should watch Widow's Bay on Apple TV? I'm getting close to the end. I think we have maybe one episode left. It could be two. I think it's about 10. We might be on 8 or 9. I don't know because I often have to turn it off and give myself a 30-minute buffer before bed. Otherwise, I'm worried about the sea hag crawling under the covers with me. This show simultaneously makes you laugh, but also scares you silly. You want to crawl out of your skin at moments. It's set in this small New England town on an island. Kind of reminds me a little bit of where my father-in-law lives, actually, which is in the Gulf Islands in British Columbia. And that's also what creeps me out is that, you know, even when you're on an island, there's that feeling of like, I can't go anywhere. There's sort of a quality to it that makes you feel trapped. And the people in this show feel that way for a different reason.
1: Yeah.
2: Because they live on this island and crazy things happen. So it's horror and it's comedy. And the guy who plays the mayor is just incredible. He carries the entire thing, but it's laugh out loud funny.
1: And that's the thing. You call this a horror, but it mixes the comedy. Cause I've only started the series, Christy, because I've been like you, telling people they got to watch it. I was told that several times. And then when the Emmy nominations came out last week, this show, Widow's Bay was nominated for all kinds of stuff. So, it's definitely one that I encourage people to watch as well.
2: Here's a little taste.
13: I'm Tom Loftus.
14: Oh,
13: or Tom.
14: Nice to meet you, Arthur.
13: You want to grab some coffee?
14: No, I'm good. Jerry was just taking me through some of your history.
13: Oh, that's great. Yes, well, remarkable story.
14: I was talking to the guy on the ferry, and he said something odd.
13: What was that?
14: He said bad things happen here.
2: So there's the mayor, Tom Loftus, who really wants it to be a tourism town, but instead it's kind of a creepy town. He's played by Matthew Rhys, who apparently is Welsh and has a Welsh accent. I had no idea.
1: Yeah, and he's married to Carrie Russell, the Felicity actress back in the day. They make a great red carpet couple. I love this show. It's got Stephen King energy, don't you find?
2: Yes.
1: Like a Stephen King
2: vibe. Very much so.
1: Love it.
2: I would recommend it, but don't watch it alone. Thank you, Matt.
1: Thanks, Christy.
2: Saver traffic and weather with Andrew Schofield.
15: Thanks, Christy. Clouds will roll in tonight and we'll get down to 16 degrees. A thunderstorm is possible this evening. Rain showers are likely. Saturday is looking gray, a mostly cloudy day with periods of rain and the possibility of another one of those T-storms. Smoke from the northern wildfires could also make a return, affecting air quality here in the capital. The high will hit 22. With the humidity, it'll feel more like 30. By Sunday, the sunshine is back. It'll be a pleasant day with a high of 23 and a little bit less humid than Saturday. Right now, we're sitting at 24. Feels like 25. mostly cloudy here in Ottawa. Let's have a look at the roads with Time Saver traffic. Truly in the throes of rush hour traffic at this point. The 417 is slow. We're seeing heavy eastbound delays between the 416 split and Bayswater. Heading west, we have delays from Parkdale until just past the transitway. Also slow westbound on the 417 between Belfast and Colonel By. We have delays on the eastbound 174 between Montreal Road and the Parkway. Hunt Club Road is a road best not traveled right now. It's very slow, especially around the Michael Shefflin Bridge, and that's both directions. A few collisions to tell you about at this hour as well. We have a crash on northbound Merivale at Viewmount right in front of Merivale High School, and a collision on Main Street right near the intersection with Riverdale. As far as the interprovincial bridges go, the Champlain Bridge is very slow northbound towards Quebec, and the Chaudière crossing is slow in both directions. Very slow, I should say. For the Time Saver Traffic, I'm Andrew Schofield.
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2: For 16 days, residents in Ottawa have waited for help. They were told that the province was on its way. They were told, don't worry, the details are just being sorted out. But the DREO program, the Disaster Recovery Assistance for Ontarians program, is on its way. And today on a Friday, heading into the weekend, they find out the map is published. There it is, the coverage map showing the areas of Ottawa in bright yellow that are going to be eligible for financial assistance to clean up from the flood. And they're finding out that it's a small sliver of the entire portion of homes that were impacted. This coverage map is on our website. Go ahead, go take a look at it, ottawa.ctvnews.ca. But it just makes me sick to my stomach for people in Bell's Corners, for people in Wood Park, for people in Crystal Beach, for people in Kanata that are not part of this. Let me say it again. This map is not an accurate representation of the damage or the suffering in Ottawa. This was a 1-in-200-year weather event. Sewage came up from the drains in people's homes. They had to throw out wedding dresses, trunks that were from their grandparents or their great-great-grandparents. They had to throw out love notes and photo albums. And they have to rebuild basements that are often in the ballpark of like $50,000. And yet they're being told, you're not getting any help from the province. And I have received several heartbreaking calls this afternoon from people who are learning that they're not getting any assistance, including Catherine from Bell's Corners. Take a listen.
3: Yeah, I called my mom a couple days ago and I said, the government's coming out. They're going to help us out with the money. And then my mom called me this afternoon. She said, you're not included. And I was destroyed, and then I started calling Tyler right away, calling his office. I don't know what to do. I'm going to lose my house, and there's no help for us.
2: So the context of that, the backstory, is that she was planning to sell her house. She took out a loan to fix it up. The loan was something like $125,000. She said she was 2 weeks from listing it, and now the house is destroyed, and she doesn't have any money, and she's worried that she's going to go bankrupt. 613-521-8255. College Ward Counselor Lane Johnson has called into the show. I bet you're disappointed.
4: Hi, Christy. How are you?
2: I'm okay. What do you think about all this?
4: Well, I refuse to be disappointed at this point because as far as I'm concerned, this conversation is not over. I've been quiet on this today because I've been on the phone with the province of Ontario, with my MPP, with the city manager's office, with the mayor's office, with the other affected councillors, and I am saying that this conversation is not over. We need to know that the other areas that you've listed are going to be considered under this relief program. And so, you know, that's I'm not done digging in here, to be honest. So I won't be disappointed yet. I'm still fighting.
2: What have you heard from your constituents today in between all those phone calls?
4: Well, I mean, obviously people are anxious, right? And that's been my appeal to the province of Ontario to say, listen, if this conversation is not over with the city of Ottawa, as I understand that it is not, then you need to put something on your website right now indicating that there is future conversations, assessments are still being made for other affected areas. Because putting up a half idea on a website when people have been, as you played there, you know, devastated, both financially, emotionally, you know, is irresponsible at this time, you know, and so I have been getting assurances that those caveats are coming on the website, that those assessments are continuing. I know the city is resubmitting the larger maps of affected areas as we speak, the same data that they submitted to the province earlier this week. They're submitting it again in a different format, and we're not done talking. So, you know, I'm not done, Christy. I haven't been done for 16 days. I'm not done today.
2: So wait, just to back it up here, because I'm just trying to be clear. Is your sense that this yellow coverage

0: map, the one that's in tandem with the announcement, that that's just the beginning of it? Like that's what they're telling you behind the scenes, that they're going to add more areas?
1: That the assessments for other areas are still ongoing. Yes. Yes. I'm getting the assurances that we are resubmitting data that has already been submitted, that we are not continuing the conversation between the city and the province of Ontario at this time. Certainly Graham Creek is one of the clearest impacted areas when it comes to the type of flooding that they're looking for, but there are many creeks and brooks and other things cutting through many of these neighborhoods that need to be identified and assessed as well.
0: So more neighborhoods may be added to the DRAIL program.
1: I maintain, Christy, that we are still fighting for that, yes.
0: You're still fighting for it, but have they assured you that they may be added from the province's end, I mean?
1: The assessment is still ongoing, yes. Yes, and I am disappointed with the way that this is rolled out. The city of Ottawa has been very disappointed. The mayor has been disappointed in the way that it's rolled out. And, of course, you did speak with my MPP, Watt, for Bell's Corners, who I contacted immediately. And we've been turning up the pressure ever since to make sure that the whole story is communicated. Because, as we've talked about, this is people's lives. And, you know, this program, as you know, and as you've mentioned, as we've spoken, you know, has a narrow eligibility in the first place when it comes to sewer discharge and things like that, right? But at least the areas that were impacted by different kinds of flooding need to be to be examined by the province of Ontario. Whether each individual home sees what kind of coverage, that's still to come. But we have different kinds of flooding in all of these areas. They're not just sewer discharges. Mm-hmm. You know, we have Stillwater Creek that runs through Bell's Corners, for example. So those need to be on this map. And so, you know, my day has been focused on making sure that those maps are getting resubmitted and that the province is still listening.
0: Do you know if they are going to extend coverage for damage caused by sewer backup? Because as you say, it's generally not included, but there are provisions for low-income households. Is it possible mm-hmm. that even that could be expanded to anyone in the impacted areas, given the fact that this was a citywide event and a lot of it did, unfortunately, involve mm-hmm. the sewer?
1: Mm-hmm. Well, from what I understand, and you know, I won't want to speak too much on the part of the province, but this program is sort of in tandem with your insurance coverage to cover things that are not traditionally covered by insurance. Now, as you know, we've heard many different stories in this case of insurance slicing and dicing the way that your policies are written to decide what they're going to cover and what they aren't, which is very frustrating. So I don't know how that will go. Right now, my focus is that this rollout for this map was very distressing for many people who are desperate for good information. I've been fighting for that good information since July 1st. And right now we need to see this, that those individual neighborhoods that you've mentioned, some of the most hardest hit in the heat map in Bell's Corners, you can see that in the Environment Canada has a little tiny gray spot that looks like over 200 millimeters of rain hit Bell's Corners. We don't have a rain gauge there at the City of Ottawa to verify it, but if you look at Environment Canada, it could have been as high as 200 millimeters of rain in Bell's Corners. So I want to make sure that the province has assessed Bell's Corners. And right now I'm still waiting for that, and that's what I'm focused on.
0: I'm really glad we had you on the show this afternoon, because what you're telling me is that there may still be hope for people that are not in this map. And that's the first time that I've heard that today.
1: Well, frankly, Christy, if there's no hope for the people of the City of Ottawa who were told one thing at the beginning of the week and that thought that this was going to happen, then I want to see better communication from the province of Ontario as to why those areas were excluded. People deserve that as well. A direct communication with the people of Ontario who have been affected by this as to why their particular areas were not assessed. And that right now, when you pop up a map on a website and put up a press release, that's not communication. That's not transparency. That's not good government. That's what government's here for. Government is here to show up when people are down and out, and we don't want people to have to go through hoops to try and figure out what, you know, what way is up. And so, you know, at the very least, you need to be telling people why things aren't happening. And right now you've been left with more guesses and questions, and I'm just so sick of saying the same thing over and over again. So yes, I will say there's still hope, because my teeth are in this now, you know, and I have had some good conversations with the province of Ontario that they are still assessing. So, you know, It's frustrating that it's a Friday. It's frustrating that people are, you know, can I just say something unrelated
0: to this? You go off.
1: Okay.
0: I agree.
1: What I, real, Okay, so what I also really need to do is tell everyone that if they are feeling overwhelmed or if they feel like they have nowhere to turn, even if you have a great education, you have experience with like lawyers and insurance and whatever, please call the Red Cross anyway, because people are really starting to feel overwhelmed. And when I come on the radio and get mad about the province of Ontario, that's just one added layer of stress for people at home with all kinds. I was meeting people who, you know, were taking care of their house while their husband was in the hospital for a heart transplant when this happened. I've met people with 3-week-old babies. I've met, people are not in their right minds right now. So please, even if you think that you're well and you're able, why not ask for help if it's being offered by the Red Cross? And they'll help you negotiate a lot of this paperwork, and they'll keep you on track, and you'll have someone in your corner. So I just really wanted to take an opportunity to say that, because I'm hearing people say, I'm okay, I'm okay.
0: But Counselor, thank you so much for your advocacy and your passion. I can hear the commitment. Thank you so much. Counselor Lane Johnson, who represents College Ward, we are late to the news, but it was an important conversation. Stay with us.
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3: Good afternoon. I'm Chris Holsky. There's a chance of showers or thunderstorms tonight. Right now, 24 degrees. Your full forecast coming up. First, your top stories. The counselor for Bay Ward says she's furious Crystal Beach is not on a map of Ottawa areas with access to Ontario disaster relief funding for the Canada Day floods. Teresa Cavanaugh telling CFRA's Ottawa Now with Christy Cameron. She's flabbergasted.
4: I was talking to people up in Crystal Beach. I was up at Mackey House this afternoon, and they were just finding out this news, and it felt like just a big kick in the head.
3: When reached for comment, the province did not explain why certain areas may be excluded. Other areas outside the zone, Kanata, Bell's Corners, and Centerpoint. Councillor Lane Johnson telling CFRA's Ottawa Now with Christy Cameron moments ago, assessments are ongoing, though she is displeased with the rollout of information. Ottawa paramedics say a young girl has been taken to hospital in serious condition after being pulled from a wading pool in the Glebe. This was at Sylvia Holden Park, just north of Lansdowne Park, at about 12:15 this afternoon. Paramedics say the girl was found face down in the pool. She was awake and breathing before hospital transport. Police paramedics and firefighters were all part of the rescue effort. Convoy organizer Pat King is set to be resentenced. The Ontario Court of Appeal has ordered a new hearing, saying the trial judge made errors in law during King's criminal trial. The Court of Appeal has now found him guilty of intimidation, adding to his previous convictions of mischief and disobeying a court order. King was originally sentenced to what amounted to house arrest followed by probation. In their ruling, the panel of judges calls the convoy, quote, a coordinated, targeted attack on Ottawa residents aimed at coercing change through highly disruptive criminal conduct. A milestone celebration for the Royal Canadian Legion as the nation's largest veteran advocacy group is turning 100. It comes as the Legion is reporting an increase in membership. CTV's Annie Bergeron Oliver.
5: In many areas of the country, the Legion is a community hub. 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
5: Today in Ottawa, that 100 years of service marked by a special ceremony at the National War Memorial, all about the importance of sacrifice and service. Annie Bergeron-Oliver, CTV News, Ottawa.
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9: Thanks, Chris. Clouds are going to move in tonight, and the temperatures will fall down to 16 degrees. As you mentioned, might see a thunderstorm overnight as well. Showers are expected through the overnight hours. Saturday will be a wet one, cloudy skies, periods of rain, and the chance of another thunderstorm is possible. Also, the potential for that wildfire smoke from the north to drift back down over our region. The high 22 tomorrow, feeling like 30 with the humidity. Sunday brings a welcome change. Sunshine will return and a comfortable high of 23. Right now, it's 24 and feels like 25. Let's have a look at the roads now with Time Saver Traffic. We are in the throes of rush hour traffic here in the capital. The 417 is slow eastbound between the 416 split and Bayswater. Heading west, we have delays from Parkdale until just past Transit Way. Another slow spot westbound on the 417 is between Belfast and Colonel By. Some minor delays on the 174 eastbound between Montreal Road and the Parkway. Hunt Club Road is very busy in general, especially around the Michael Shefflin Bridge. Avoid that road if you can. I really would. A few calls to tell you about at this hour. We have a collision on the northbound Vanier Parkway between Prince Albert and Queen Mary Street. There's a crash on the south on southbound Riverside Drive, just past Old Riverside Drive. A crash on northbound Maryvale at Viewmount, that's right in front of Maryvale High School. And there's a collision on Main Street right near the intersection with Riverdale. As far as the interprovincial bridges go, the Champlain Bridge is very slow northbound. The Chaudière Crossing has let up its delays. However, the Portage Bridge is now seeing southbound delays heading towards the Ontario side. 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With your Time Saver Traffic, I'm Andrew Schofield.
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0: Hi, 41. Welcome back to the show. It has been a very powerful afternoon here, hearing from so many of you who are concerned because you live in a house that flooded. Over 6,000 homes in Ottawa did. On Canada Day, we had what they have characterized now as a 1 in 200-year rain event. A 1 in 200-year, which is why I think so many people were hopeful looking to the Ontario government, thinking that when they activate DREO, the Disaster Recovery Assistance for Ontarians program, I'll get help. Surely I'll get help. There was so much water, we didn't have room for it to go anywhere. The sewers were backing up. There was overland flooding, but there was always sewage as well coming in. And 6,000 people have their basements sitting on their front lawns because they had to dump everything out because they lost so much. Well, what has happened today is that a map went up from the Ontario government indicating the details of the DREO program. And unfortunately, what we're seeing in terms of what has been posted from the Ontario government is that the coverage map is only a sliver of the homes impacted in Ottawa. For example, a bunch of neighborhoods that were very hard hit, including Crystal Beach and Bell's Corners, did not qualify. I said this on CTV at 5 with Stefan Keys, who joins me in studio right now. But I'll say it again. This map, as it sits today, mm-hmm. is not an accurate representation of the damage or the suffering in Ottawa. Now, the question is whether or not they're going to add more neighborhoods, because interestingly, I just had Lane Johnson on the show.
1: Yeah.
0: She represents College Ward. And she told me she's been working the phones today. She hasn't been posting on social media as much because she's been busy. And her hope is that if she keeps communicating, keeps fighting, yeah. and keeps sending in the information and the assessments, that maybe more neighborhoods will qualify. Take a listen.
4: If this conversation is not over with the City of Ottawa, as I understand that it is not, then you need to put something on your website right now indicating that there is future conversations, assessments are still being made for other affected areas. Because putting up a half idea on a website when people have been, as you played there, you know, devastated, both financially, emotionally, is irresponsible at this time, you know, and so I have been getting assurances that those caveats are coming on the website, that those assessments are continuing. I know the city is resubmitting the larger maps of affected areas as we speak, the same data that they submitted to the province earlier this week. They're submitting it again in a different format, and we're not done talking.
0: She said, I refuse to be disappointed. This conversation is not over. That she's not going to stop fighting. It's interesting to me, though, because, again, I go back to the statement here. I'm just about to pull it up.
1: Mm-hmm.
0: The statement did not say we're still actively assessing. It said we're still working closely with the City of Ottawa. Let me read it to you. This is a statement from the Ministry of Municipal Affairs. The activation area for the Disaster Recovery Assistance for Ontarians program was established using information provided by the City of Ottawa. We will continue working closely with the city and impacted residents. So to me, that says, here's the area, here's the map.
1: Right.
0: We'll continue to stay in touch with you. But it doesn't say actively assessing. It sounds like Lane Johnson is hearing on the phone.
1: Right.
0: Hey, you know what? Wait, there could be more areas added. But like, if you're looking at this map today and you're in Bell's Corners, you're in Woodland Park, you're in Kanata, any of these other places that were impacted and you're not seeing that your residence is on there, you're yeah. panicking.
3: And I think it's very unfortunate that perhaps the province may be acting more like an insurance company, right? Like you're getting caught up in a technicality of, oh, well, it came from here and not here, or the coverage that you should be getting, you don't have. If you take a look at the news stories, and perhaps not just what's printed in policy, you will see that there are homeowners that have been devastated by this. And it's not their fault. At the end of the day, whether it's sewage and infrastructure or a nearby man-made lake that overflowed, I actually don't really care because it's not really the homeowner's fault. And now they're caught up in this technicality of whether or not they're going to get help from their government. Insurance is one thing. Okay, whatever. But your government needs to be looking after you at this point in time.
0: We had a very heartbreaking call earlier from Catherine in Bell's Corners. She was planning to sell her house. She took out a loan. I think it was to the tune of $125,000.
1: Mm-hmm.
0: And she said she was just 2 weeks away from listing the house. And when she called in, you could hear the pain in her voice. She said, now the house is destroyed. The basement has been flooded. She said she had feces floating around her basement because it was sewage that came up. And she told me she's really worried for her future.
11: Yeah, I called my mom a couple days ago and I said, the government's coming out. They're going to help us out with the money. And then my mom called me this afternoon. She said, you're not included. And I was destroyed. And then I started calling Tyler right away, calling his office. I don't know what to do. I'm going to lose my house. And there's no help for us.
3: You know, when you played that for us on CTV News at 5, my body had a physical response, like as someone who's fairly empathetic. It wasn't like weepy. It was more like nervous, goosebumps almost. And it was not
1: okay. People are already feeling the pinch of the economy and affordability. We are in that crisis. And to now be in this situation that is a natural disaster, and you're hoping that you invest in insurance or that you pay enough taxes that somewhere there will be help, and to even hear the suggestion that there may not be, this is not something that we need entire neighborhoods to be GoFundMe for or crowdsourcing on. This is something where the organizations and the entities and institutions and corporations that are in place should be doing their jobs.
0: Well said. Really well said.
1: It's heartbreaking,
0: Christy. Because, yes, of course, there is an element of personal responsibility. But a lot of people paid thousands of dollars for backflow valves and some pumps and their insurance with enhanced flood coverage. Some people couldn't get flood coverage. We all pay our taxes.
1: And these are neighborhoods.
0: It's called a disaster fund for a reason. Disaster is in the name.
1: There are too many people experiencing the same thing where it's like, oh, personal responsibility. No, this isn't. These are entire neighborhoods. These are communities. So it can't just maybe land on the individuals in that community. If there is a wildfire, for example, and it takes out, God forbid, a community, then collectively we step up and help. But you expect the government to be doing that on our behalves, because that's why we pay taxes, or so many taxes.
0: Again, well said. 5:49, that's Stefan Keyes. I'm Christy Cameron. Here's Andrew Schofield with Time Saver Traffic and Weather.
9: Thanks, Christy. Tonight, clouds will begin to move into the region. We'll cool down to 16 degrees with a chance of a thunderstorm before rain showers become more prevalent overnight. Saturday brings a return to unsettled weather, mainly cloudy with rain at times and the risk of a thunderstorm. And we may have to contend with another round of wildfire smoke drifting through the region from the north. The high tomorrow, 22. It'll feel like 30 with the humidity. Sunday will be nice, nice and sunny, and a cool high of 23. Right now it's 24 and feels like 25. Let's have a look at the roads now. One final check on your time saver traffic. We are truly in the throes of rush hour traffic. The 417 is slow. Heavy eastbound delays between the 416 split and Bayswater. Heading westbound, we have delays from Parkdale until just past the transitway. Also slow 417 between Belfast and Colonel By heading west. We have some minor delays on the eastbound 174 between Montreal Road and the Parkway. Hunt Club Road, very slow. Definitely a road best not traveled right now. It's especially backed up around the Michael Shefflin Bridge. No active collisions at this time, I'm happy to say, in the capital. As far as the interprovincial bridges go, the Champlain Bridge is very slow northbound towards Quebec, and the Chaudière crossing is southbound, very slow towards Ontario. Princess Margaret Cottage Lottery early bird deadline is tonight. Your chance to win $1 million cash. Don't miss out. 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With your time saver traffic, I'm Andrew Schofield.
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0: My friends, thank you so much for all of your heartfelt text messages and your calls this afternoon. It was really poignant to hear from so many of you. And I know it's not easy, especially Catherine, Trish, if you're still listening, to call into a radio station to talk about things like this, to talk about your finances, to talk about the future, your biggest fears. And I just really appreciate that, because I think what you've done is you've opened the door here to others who may want to do the same thing. There are more than 6,000 homes in Ottawa that were impacted by the flooding. And surely there are others out there that are going through maybe something similar, who don't know how they're going to move forward, don't know how they're going to rebuild. So for that, I just want to thank you again. Sincerely, I appreciate your candor and your bravery for opening up on the radio. And we hope that that map is going to be updated. I think that's a little bit of an interesting update from Wayne Johnson, that she believes maybe assessments are still being done in the city of Ottawa. We will pick this up next week. Thank you so much to Mitch, who produces the show, to Chris Viss, my technical producer. Have a great night, everyone, and we'll chat again on Monday.
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0: Tonight, we now know who may qualify and who does not.
1: We have people on the street that have very limited insurance and are going to be very strapped to be able to repair the damage.
0: New information on provincial relief for flooded homeowners leaves some in the hardest hit areas still trying to figure out what next. Smoke along the seaway.
2: We didn't go out very much. We went to get in-store activities instead.
0: Air quality a bigger concern there than here, but starting to improve in Kingston, what residents are being told. And sold out for the biggest night of the festival. One Quebec act taking the world by storm and a massive rising star in country music. It seems everyone is there tonight, including us, live from Blues Fest. Good evening. We begin tonight with breaking news. A young girl is in serious condition after she was found face down in a city wading pool in the Glebe. Emergency crews were called to Sylvia Holden Park on O'Connor Street just before 12:15 this afternoon. There are a few details about exactly what happened, but paramedics say the girl was found face down in the water. It's not clear how old she is. She had awakened and was breathing when she was brought to the hospital in stable condition.
3: It's unclear if CPR was required with the call-taking protocol. It was described as awake and breathing and vomiting. So most likely CPR was not necessary in this case, but it is unclear at this time if such measures were taken.
0: The pool had been drained when our crews arrived this afternoon. There are lifeguards on duty at that wading pool. It's now listed as closed on the city's website, but is expected to reopen tomorrow. Well, a major development tonight when it comes to the flood cleanup here in Ottawa. Residents can now apply for provincial disaster funding, but those in some of the hardest hit neighborhoods are ineligible. The Ontario government activated the Disaster Recovery Assistance Program today, but only for specific areas where there was overland flooding caused by flooded creeks. Bayshore, Qualicum, Leslie Park, and Trent Village are all included, but Crystal Beach, Bell's Corners, Centerpoint, and Kanata are not. CTV's Natalie Van Roy joins us now with more on this, Natalie.
4: Patricia, when residents in the Crystal Beach neighborhood heard that update this afternoon, there was a lot of emotion, some fighting back tears as they tried to come to terms with what's ahead.
5: Andre Boucher and his wife have been waiting for more help after their basement, backyard, and pool were all flooded during the Canada Day rainstorm.
6: 17 days in has been a hell of a challenge, actually, for a number of reasons. Basically, we were very lucky to get some help at the very beginning, but then the help seemed to have stopped.
5: But now they're learning they won't be able to apply for provincial disaster relief.
6: This is an absolute devastation. How can we not be covered by a provincial program? I mean, it's pretty outrageous.
5: The Ontario government has activated the Disaster Recovery Assistance for Ontarians program, but only for select areas of the city. Residents and neighborhoods around Graham Creek and Stillwater Creek, which overflowed their banks, will be able to apply. But that leaves out hard-hit areas such as Bell's Corners, Center Point, Kanata, and Crystal Beach.
7: I don't think I can keep a straight face. I am furious. I am furious that Crystal Beach has been totally ignored. We're talking about 167 millimeters of water falling down in one day, in less than a day, and just destroying people's homes.
5: The province says it worked with the city to determine the activation area. But residents in excluded neighborhoods are outraged.
1: To be excluded from any possible financial assistance for this, we have people on the street that have very limited insurance and are going to be very strapped to be able to repair the damage.
6: And I would like to say that as I drive around here, there were perhaps two, maybe three or four houses in this community of 500 houses that wasn't affected.
5: The province says the program does not replace insurance. Applicants have to make a claim with their provider before applying. Sewer backup is generally ineligible, and residents can receive up to $250,000.
8: Salvage things with putting stuff higher.
5: After the devastating floods, residents are looking for more support.
1: This is really unexpected and needs to be reviewed.
4: And if residents are eligible, they can receive funding for cleanup expenses, costs to repair or replace essential property, and basic emergency expenses like evacuation costs. Residents in eligible areas have until November 16th to apply. Patricia.
0: All right, CTV's Natalie Van Roy live for us tonight. Thank you. We do have more details on how eligible residents can apply for that provincial disaster relief funding. You can find that information on our website, ctvnewsottawa.ca. Well, the hottest ticket in town tonight, Ottawa Blues Fest. Tens of thousands of fans are packing LeBreton Flats for what's expected to be the biggest night of the festival with a sold-out crowd. Performing tonight, Quebec duo Angine de Poitrine, Sheryl Crow, and rising country star Ella Langley. CTV's Kimberly Fowler joins us live from LeBreton Flats, where Angine de Poitrine took to the main stage just moments ago. Kimberly.
9: Yeah, that's right, Patricia. So they're just taking the main stage right now. They literally started just seconds ago. We're in a sea of cowboy boots, cowboy hats, and polka dots to see this Quebec duo that's on the stage right now. They've absolutely exploded on a global stage this year, and they got their start playing in smaller venues like the ones in Quebec, just about a 10-minute drive from here.
10: I had my tickets in April as soon as the Blues Fest tickets went on sale.
9: Daniel Hamlin is one of the first in lines at Ottawa Blues Fest to see one of the hottest acts in the world. Angine de Poitrine is performing on the main stage at the festival Friday night. Some fans like Hamlin lining up for more than 4 hours before the gates opened to get a good spot in the crowd.
10: It's part of the mystique around them. They have polka dots, dice. They have these hand signals and pyramids.
11: You got to see it. You can't even describe that. I mean, you can't.
9: The Quebec duo are blowing up, now playing to huge crowds across the globe. Last month, the rock duo played at the Montreal Jazz Fest, attracting the largest crowd since 2009, a huge milestone after starting out in smaller venues like this one in Hull.
12: Not bad for a band that was playing to a couple hundred people here only a few months ago.
9: Also on Friday night's bill at LeBreton Flats, a mainstay in rock music.
11: There's no bad word that you can say about Sheryl Crow. She's just a legend that will, I mean, look, she's going to be playing for the rest of her life. She's always going to have a fan base. She's always going to be headlining. I'm so happy that Ottawa gets to see her again. It doesn't take a
9: crystal ball. And headliner, Ella Langley.
13: We're here for Ella Langley.
14: I'm actually here to see Ella Langley and Sheryl Crow. I'm really excited to see both of them. I've never seen them before.
9: Fans coming from near and far to see the country music star, who has a strong hold on the top spot on the Billboard Hot 100 for an unprecedented 13 weeks and counting.
14: I think it's her energy. I think it's her attitude towards life. She's just so excited and fun, and her voice is really beautiful, and I'm really excited to see her.
13: We're from Toronto, so we're used to festivals down there. So we were like, let's get barricaded. We came here at 1 o'clock, and I think we beat the rush.

0: a wonderful night weather-wise if anyone's heading here to Budapest.
1: Yeah, absolutely. Anjane de Poitrine, interesting, certainly, and I love those polka dots, Kimberly, but I'm okay with the fact that I'm only getting there in time for Sheryl Crow.
0: So. Thank you.
1: Have a great night. CTV's Kimberly Fowler live for us at Blues Fest as we take a look at this beautiful night. It is really perfect outdoor festival weather this evening. Through our Centennial Glass Skycam right now, we're seeing 24 degrees this evening. Jackie also enjoying this from the other side of the river at the Arome Restaurant at Hotel Casino Lac Leamy tonight, Jackie.
2: That's right, Patricia. We are enjoying the views out here. A wonderful night to be on the terrace here. Lots of sunshine as well. The good news for me, though, is that the sun is behind the building here, so we're getting lots of shade and keeping cool. Taking a look at our conditions now for the rest of the evening, we are anticipating clear skies to move us into tomorrow. Now, right now, temperatures across eastern Ontario, about 24 degrees. Nothing in much in terms of humidity, and that's what's making being outside right now very cool, very comfortable. But tomorrow will be a different story. Take a look at temperatures overnight. 17 degrees, really in the late hours after midnight. We're going to start to see some cloud cover moving through tomorrow. Daytime high, 25 degrees. We will see the return of humidity as well, but we'll also see lots of rain moving through. We are anticipating 10 to 20 millimeters of rain for our Saturday throughout eastern Ontario, including here in Ottawa. So we are keeping a very close eye on this for you. We're also going to have a look at your weekend forecast and more from here at Arome Restaurant in just a bit.
1: Well, turning now to the latest on the wildfire situation in northwestern Ontario. Evacuation orders have now been issued for a number of communities, while others must be ready to leave at a moment's notice. CTV's Heather Wright reports.
3: So we got our LDN supplies.
4: With a massive forest fire burning about 5 kilometers away, Sean Dufresne has packed up whatever he can into his truck and trailer.
3: This is only the stuff that we can move. There's still two permanent residents that's going to burn.
4: The community of Upsala is about 150 kilometers northwest of Thunder Bay. There's no evacuation order here, but people are being told to leave before things get worse.
5: There are a bunch of communities that have been overrun, and we could be one of them.
4: Upsala Fire Chief Doug Kiesbring says they are doing what they can to protect the town.
5: We'll put one sprinkler system on the roof.
4: Getting sprinklers in place to protect properties like the fire hall. But the town's resources are limited. And with so many fires burning, the province's resources are being stretched as well.
5: They have limited resources for a massive demand this year. This is probably the fire season of a lifetime.
4: And while rain this morning brought some reprieve, it was not enough.
5: We're just good for a little while. We bought a little bit of time, but we have in no way won the war.
4: Communities across the country are fighting battles against fierce and fast-moving wildfires. Roughly 900 fires are burning across the country, forcing thousands of people from their homes. While officials have promised more resources to battle the fires and help those affected by them, many here in the north say they're not seeing enough action.
3: We might not be in southern Ontario, but we are in northwestern Ontario. We are still in Ontario. Like, do you not deserve some rights or something?
4: You feel forgotten?
3: I feel forgotten.
6: Today, Ontario's premier said more than 150 firefighters and over 80 water bombers and helicopters have been deployed to fight these fires. But with more than 190 burning across the province, including 20 new ones today alone, this is an ever-changing situation they are trying to respond to. Heather Wright, CTV News, Upsala, Ontario.
1: And the smoke from those fires continues to drift south, although conditions improve here in Ottawa, Kingston, and Toronto today. The air quality is expected to deteriorate this weekend. This forecast showing the smoke drifting back over the region by 8 a.m. tomorrow, with things getting significantly worse by tomorrow night. CTV's Kimberly Johnson has more from Kingston.
7: Cyclist Charlotte Aiken taking advantage of the return of clear skies in Kingston.
8: I just decided to get out today because I probably won't get a chance over the next couple days because I've been inside.
7: The city spent much of the day under an air quality advisory, and although it has lifted, officials are warning it could return.
8: If it's above like a 6 or 7, I've been staying inside and just hunkering down.
7: Smoke from wildfires in northwestern Ontario has been affecting communities across Ontario. In Toronto, smog eased Friday after dangerous conditions this week, but it could be a smoky weekend ahead across the province.
9: If one of the models I looked at is right, this plume of wildfire smoke works its way right through eastern Ontario. So even as far east as the Ottawa Valley, there is some potential on Saturday of deteriorating air quality conditions.
7: But that depends on the weather. Forecasted wind, rain, and even severe thunderstorms could help ease smog.
9: So I'd say pretty much anybody in eastern Ontario should be on the alert for updated statements from Environment Canada about air quality and also the potential for severe thunderstorms on Saturday.
7: With nearly 200 wildfires blazing across northern Ontario, residents say they are ready to change their activities if necessary.
8: Yesterday we didn't go out very much. We went and did indoor activities instead, and then like just at home trying to use the air conditioning.
10: I feel more sorry for the people up north than I do us. We can cope, but those people are in desperate, desperate situations. It's awful for them.
7: Kimberly Johnson, CTV News, Kingston.
1: And U.S. President Donald Trump is making it clear he is not happy with the wildfire smoke drifting over American cities. In a post on Truth Social, he says, "We are holding Canada responsible for the fact that they are not properly maintaining their forests. The United States is being unnecessarily invaded by filthy, polluted, and unhealthy air, the quality of which is dangerous." He goes on to say the cost of the pollution must be added to the tariffs Canada is currently paying.
11: Still ahead, we are going back, although still not quite as often as before. What new numbers suggest about our cross-border travel habits? That story coming up.
1: One of the key faces of the Freedom Convoy protests has been found guilty of intimidation. Pat King was earlier convicted and given a 12-month conditional sentence on several charges for his leading role in the protest that gridlocked downtown Ottawa for almost a month back in 2022. At the same trial, King was acquitted on three counts of intimidation. But today, the Ontario Court of Appeal found the trial judge made an error and overturned the acquittal, ordering that King be resentenced later this year. A young Ottawa man is dead after a crash in Renfrew County. According to Ontario Provincial Police, a vehicle and transport truck collided on Highway 17 at Storyland Road in Horton Township just after 6:30 this morning. The victim, a 19-year-old man, was pronounced dead at the scene. Highway 17 was closed in that area for several hours for the investigation. Anyone who witnessed the collision or who may have dash cam footage is asked to contact the OPP. And a motorcycle rider is in hospital with serious injuries after a crash near Carlton Place this morning. It happened on Highway 7 between Ferguson Falls Road and Ebbs Bay Road just after 7 a.m. Police say the collision involved a motorcycle and vehicle. The highway was briefly closed in the area. Lazosi Transpo is bracing for a busier commute this fall as more federal public servants head back to the office. The city is spending millions to boost transit service. The plan includes bringing back express routes to key transit hubs, but some say the biggest roadblocks won't be solved by adding more buses. CTV's Caitlin Wilson joins us live now with more on this. Caitlin.
12: Patricia, with federal workers expected back in the office more often, the city is preparing for more pressure on roads and public transit. OC Transpo has unveiled a new plan to help people get where they need to go, but not everyone is convinced it will make a difference.
13: Phil O'Rourke and his friend Courtney are mapping out a new routine. He's moving near Tunney's Pasture, but works in Kanata.
14: Just anticipation is not getting anxiety, making sure that I'm on time. That's the biggest thing.
13: He says with frequent delays and bus shortages, he already has a plan.
14: I have to leave 2 hours early.
13: And this fall, things are only going to get busier. The city is expecting an additional 65,000 transit trips each week as more federal public servants return to the office.
15: We're short on capacity to begin with. We're also switching out for electric buses, which is great. But these buses have a lower capacity than many of the buses they're replacing. So we need to make sure that we can fit the same number of bodies on these buses and that we're not going to see the buses bogged down and stuck in traffic.
13: In response, OC Transpo has unveiled a $29 million transportation plan, which includes new express routes from the south, west, and east ends, new connections from park and rides to key LRT stations, and more service on several busy routes. But East End Councillor Catherine Kitt says more buses won't solve the bigger problem.
16: We do have a congestion problem, specifically in South Orleans, where the real solutions are infrastructure capacity. The big East End solution is the Stage 2 extension, but we don't have a timeline for that yet.
13: Across the river, Gatineau is also expecting thousands of additional daily trips, but the STO says it won't be adding more buses this fall. Instead, it says extra buses will be parked at strategic locations, ready to add trips where they're needed most. But here in Ottawa, commuters like Phil say the real test will be whether all that planning actually makes getting to work any easier.
14: It's been horrible.
12: And the new express routes are expected to start in September. And when it comes to the O-Train East End extension, it's still unclear when it will open. In June, OC Transpo said the 21-day trial running period on the line between Blair and Trim Station has been delayed. Patricia?
1: All right. CTV's Caitlin Wilson live for us tonight. Thank you. Well, it's another shakeup to Premier Doug Ford's cabinet. Two ministers are resigning, with one stepping down after it was revealed he charged taxpayers for Toronto hotel room stays, despite living in the GTA. CTV's Queen's Park Bureau Chief Siobhan Morris has more on the departures.
17: Less than a week after a $16,000 hotel tab came to light, Stancho has resigned as Minister of Tourism, Culture and Gaming.
18: It's unacceptable. It's not tolerated. And Stan did the right thing.
17: The cost of hotel stays billed to taxpayers, even though Cho lives just 6 kilometers from Queen's Park. The allowance designed to help local MPPs in emergencies. In his resignation letter, Cho writes that he only claimed accommodation on nights the legislature sat late. And on late nights, he made a choice that was easier for him, not stopping to ask how it would look to someone working a double shift. Cho says he made a mistake and has repaid every cent. The opposition leader says it's not enough.
19: The people of Ontario demand answers, and I will say as well, he's not even the worst offender.
17: Public records show the parliamentary assistant to the Minister of Transportation racked up the biggest bill since 2023. Hardeep Graywall, who represents Brampton East, billed taxpayers for over $27,000. Nina Tangri from Mississauga Streetsville had almost 19 grand in hotel bills. And Charmaine Williams of Brampton Centre has been repaid close to $16,000.
19: They can all resign. It's not going to stop me from demanding answers from this premier. Because you know what? The rot starts at the very top.
17: The premier wouldn't say if other ministers or parliamentary assistants should step down or if he'll overhaul all expenses.
18: We're changing that policy, and they know how upset I was, and we're going to move forward, and there has to be accountability, and we don't operate that way. That's not in our DNA.
17: The interim Liberal leader isn't sure that's the case.
20: It's a pattern of abuse of taxpayer dollars. But why are we surprised? The premier tried to buy himself a luxury private jet. There's a culture of entitlement in this government, and it starts with the premier.
21: The Minister of Sport has also resigned. It has nothing to do with expenses. Neil Lumsden is retiring from politics as of August 4th. That leaves the Premier with decisions to make about his cabinet and when to trigger 3 by-elections. Siobhan Morris, CTV News.
22: Unfortunately, Canadian travel is just getting a little bit too expensive.
1: Still ahead, are we softening our stance on trips south of the border? What the latest cross-border numbers are showing. Jackie.
2: Well, thanks so much, Patricia. We are hanging out here on the patio, and this is open every day until October 4th. But the great unique thing about a Friday like today and Saturday is that this grill right here is open for people to enjoy for the dinner service. How great does that look? Here's a live look through our Centennial Glass Sky Cam showcasing Kawecki Point, a wonderful spot to check out the sunset tonight. Sundown closer to 9 p.m. Current temperature right now, 24 degrees.
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0: Taking a look at the roads on your Friday drive home. A lot of people eager to get the weekend started. Nothing too unusual out there on the Queensway. Slowdowns in the usual spots. Well, Canadians are slowly starting to head back to the U.S. after more than a year of declining travel. But border traffic still remains far below what it used to be. U.S. Customs and Border Protection says 153,000 vehicles traveled into the U.S. from Eastern Ontario border crossings in June. That's about 6,000 more than a year ago, but still nearly 30% below June 2024 levels. While some Canadians say there are deals to be had, others continue to avoid political tensions.
1: I'm sure people will slowly go back there, but I'm not ready to go back regularly.
2: Canadian travel is just getting a little bit too expensive. It's ridiculous to fly anywhere in Canada. You want to book an Airbnb, you have to book it last year, and cottages are absolutely unreasonable to book and find.
0: Cross-border air traffic is also up with a 9% year-over-year jump at the Ottawa airport in June. Well, the haze has lifted, the blue skies have returned, but you'll want to get outside tonight if you can. A beautiful view today from the Alexandra Bridge, lots of sunshine in the capital, but the clouds are set to roll in overnight with a somewhat rainy Saturday in the forecast. We want to go back to Jackie now at a Rome restaurant at Hotel Casino di Lacalini for a full check on the weekend forecast and beyond. Jackie.
3: Yes, Patricia, I'm telling everyone, take advantage of today because by Saturday, tomorrow, we are anticipating 10 to 20 millimeters of rain. Yes, I'm sorry. We are likely going to see a cloudy day and say goodbye to that sunshine. So, again, take advantage of this Friday. Clear skies for now. This will continue just past midnight. Again, temperatures right now about 24 degrees in Ottawa. Still a daytime high about 25 degrees. Across the country, temperatures are still in the low 20s, Fredericton sitting around 20 degrees. Halifax also at 20, seeing some of that precipitation that we saw earlier this week. You can see that warm-up still carrying on from the Midwest, making its way to Ontario and Quebec, but conditions are much cooler than what we did see or compared to what we saw in the last week or so. So Ottawa, sunshine and 24. Toronto, sunshine and 26. Windsor sitting at 30 degrees, which is one of the warmest parts in the country right now. Also getting the warm up, you could already see the prairies 30 degrees, not just in Saskatoon and Regina, but Edmonton too. There is a little bit of that weather activity with lots of rain moving through Edmonton and Calgary. Vancouver, it is rainy and it is 19 degrees, so much cooler conditions. Now a closer look at tonight's lows, about 16 degrees here in the capital. A chance of showers moving in through eastern Ontario, but that will be in the early part of our Saturday morning. Again, we are anticipating 10 to 20 millimeters of rain moving through. Majority of this will be between noon and 4 p.m. So 22 is another daytime high for not just here in Ottawa, but Gatineau, Kempville around 23, Montreal sitting around 22. A reminder, and you can see this already flashing now, the air quality warning is still in effect for parts of Ontario, but it has lifted here in eastern Ontario. Doesn't mean that we are clear of the smoke, though. 4, 7 a.m. tomorrow morning, we could see some local smoke moving through, but it should clear away with the light rain that is moving through. 17 degrees tomorrow, daytime high of 22. Again, we are anticipating a mix of sun and cloud. 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After Saturday, though, Saturday evening by 8 p.m., we are likely going to be in the clear of this rain that has moved through. Sunday, Monday, lots of sunshine, 23, 25 degrees as well. And then you could already see by Tuesday, Wednesday, we could see the return of more rain moving in. CTV and Move 100 present the $15,000 comfort heist. Items from Lazy Boy Ottawa, Gatineau, and Kingston have been stolen, and it's up to you to track them down. 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Wishing you the best.

0: of luck. All right, Patricia, the views are not just wonderful here, but I'm smelling that grill going. So in a little bit, we are going to be talking to one of the spokespeople here at Hotel Casino Lac Lamy to learn all more about this wonderful barbecue grill and this wonderful space. We'll send it back to you.
1: 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Jackie, thank you so much. 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
1: Now, some other stories you need to know right now. Residents living near the new Ottawa Hospital Civic Campus will be having to deal with some overnight construction noise over the next 2 weeks. Crews are working on a new water main and the parking garage above the O Train Line 2 track near the corner of Carling Avenue and Preston Street. The city says it has issued a noise-exempt permit for the construction from July 17th to the 28th. This means work can take place overnight, but residents must be notified in advance. The hospital says it will ask for the bylaw exemption permit to be renewed if needed.
14: It's a win-win-win. We can use less energy, spend less money, so we can put that back into care. We can improve the air quality.
1: GEO has completed a major energy and air quality upgrade as part of a significant redevelopment of its hospital campus. The project includes upgrades to GEO's heating, ventilation, and air conditioning systems and new energy-saving technology.
15: 18 to go in overtime. Savolainen is in for Ottawa. Plays it back. Jenner scores! Jenner wins it in overtime for Ottawa.
1: Brianne Jenner will be leading this year's Capital Pride Parade. The former Ottawa Charge captain was named the Grand Marshal today. The parade takes place on August 30th and will travel through the downtown core. Jenner will not be playing with the Charge next season. She's joining PWHL Hamilton, one of the four expansion teams added to the league.
16: Laying off to Mina Lee. Blocked by Taylor. The shot. Oh, my! What a banger! What a banger that was, and Sadie Waite just...
1: That is Rapid FC. Sadie Waite making it 2-0 over the visiting Halifax Tides last night at TD Place Stadium. Halifax would get one back, but Ottawa hung on for the 2-1 win. Rapid FC is now undefeated in their last 7 games. The Rapid head to Calgary next to play the Wild on Wednesday. Today, though, the team announcing head coach Katrine Peterson will leave the club at the end of this season. Well, we want to go back to Jackie at the Arome restaurant at Hotel Casino di Lac-Limi and check out that grill tonight, Jackie, and the good stuff that's happening there.
0: Oh, man, Patricia, I've actually been, like, casually walking around all everyone's tables here, just being like, what are you eating? What are you eating? I've seen a lot of seafood. I've seen a lot of meat on the grill, and we are going to learn more about this from none other than Lise, and you are with Hotel Casino Lac-Limi, and you talk about just the wonderful experience that you would like to provide, not just the guests, but everyone who comes in through these doors.
4: That's correct, Jackie. Why travel far when you can actually have everything you need here in Gatineau? We do have a beautiful resort, a resort style where you can experience everything, whether being calm in our nice guest room, overlooking the water, the outdoor pool, or you can actually relax at our Emery Spa, which is really nice.
0: Yes, and the focus right now, though, is just, I'm so distracted by the grilling behind us. And the smell. And just talk about the food that is being offered here on the patio, because this is so unique to just Fridays and Saturdays. That's right. Only for dinner, and that's buffet style, the barbecue on the grill. How unique, how special.
4: Yes, so the food here is well selected in order to make sure that we go to everybody's taste. So you'll have fish, you'll have meat, you can have vegetarian stuff, everything. And let's not forget the brunch. Brunch on Sundays is amazing, starting at 11. You can't miss it.
0: And you can't miss these wonderful views. And I want to just go back to the experience that you have here. You shared a really wonderful story very quickly about how you're trying to make every guest or every customer, just their visit, very special.
4: That's correct. What we'd like to do is create a very special moment for our guests. So what we want to do is have just about everything that you want in order to have fun. So whether you come for a business meeting, whether you come for a celebration, whether you want to go out to dance in Bar 7, there's so many evenings where you can do country nights, you can do Latino nights, there's a band every weekend. You can just only have tons of fun. But if you really want it, you could actually go play and maybe have luck and win something.
0: Well, thank you so much, Lise. Really appreciate you taking the time. Again, the grill looks amazing, but I also just want to quickly show this view off before we send it back to you, Patricia, in studio. This is Lac-Limi. People are paddleboarding, taking in the views. What a wonderful spot here on the terrace. We'll take it back to you in studio.
1: I have paddleboarded there unsuccessfully, but a staycation there, a wonderful thing, I have to say. Thank you so much, Jackie.
5: 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Your life will be blown up.
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1: Well, concerns tonight about the consequences of Ontario's changes to insurance rules designed to give drivers more choice. As CTV's John Woodward reports, some people will find themselves with less coverage in a crash, and they have no say in it at all.
25: I was hit by a reckless driver in 2015, and I almost died twice.
26: A crash that broke Jess Speaker's spine. She couldn't work for months. The driver's insurance paid to replace her income, so she wasn't evicted for not paying her rent.
25: I was lucky to have access to income replacement benefits, and even that was barely enough to keep me housed.
26: She says that's just one example of payments worth thousands of dollars that have stopped being available for pedestrians and cyclists who are hit by cars but don't have their own vehicles or their own insurance, including income replacement of up to $1,600 a month, death benefits of up to $25,000, and non-earner benefits of up to $750 a month. That's in the wake of a shakeup to the insurance system in Ontario that allows drivers to choose their coverage.
27: If you drive your own car, you can opt in and get these better supports. But if you don't have your own vehicle, you're not privileged enough to drive a motor vehicle, you know, then you don't have the option. You just get the bottom basement support.
26: For those hit by a bus, the TTC says it's dropped the optional coverage. And Brampton's transit system says, as a result of the province's regulatory changes, these optional benefits no longer apply to passengers, pedestrians, or cyclists involved in a collision with a city vehicle.
28: The changes are also affecting a provincial government fund that pays out claims to people injured in a hit and run where the vehicle and the insurance company can't be identified. That fund is also dropping optional coverage.
27: Everybody who has to access the Motor Vehicle Accident Claims Fund is left at this lower tier of insurance.
26: Something that may not be widely known. When asked about it, the Premier said this.
29: Honestly, the first time I've heard of this one.
26: He referred us to his staff, who said Friday, pedestrians and cyclists will continue to have access to medical, rehabilitation, and attendant care benefits and will continue to receive the medical care that they need.
30: These are cuts designed as choice, but for those unfortunate pedestrians, they had no choice in the matter.
25: You are so screwed. You could lose your home. Your health will not be the same. Your life will be blown up.
26: Speaker calling for the government to rethink these changes and how they protect the most vulnerable on the road. John Woodward, CTV News.
1: 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BNN Bloomberg's Marilla Fernandez has more.
31: But not for long. By the end of the trading day, it was NVIDIA back at the top. Here's what happened. NVIDIA shares dropped this morning, sinking its market cap to $4.8 trillion U.S. Chipmakers are being dragged down by investor concerns. The drop made room for Apple to grab the top spot with a value of $4.9 trillion. But it switched back by the end of the day, letting NVIDIA keep the title it has had since May of 2025. Here are the closing numbers for the day. The Canadian dollar is up to 71.38 U.S. West Texas Intermediate up over $4 to 72.31 U.S. Western Canadian Select is down to 65.02, and the TSX lost 76 points today. Those are your business headlines. I'm Marilla Fernandez.
0: It's very important to remember the past, and particularly when somebody's given their life so that we can have what we have.
1: Well, coming up, a ceremony here in Ottawa marks the 100th anniversary of the Royal Canadian Legion.
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2: Kicking it off today with, of course, Ottawa Blues Fest. 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
1: 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The nation's largest veteran advocacy group is turning 100. 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Here's CTV's Annie Bergeron-Oliver.
3: In many areas of the country, the Legion is a community hub.
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3: The Legion has always been a safe space for veterans and their families, filled with specialized programs and supports. But in recent years, many branches struggling with declining memberships have started reaching further into the community, offering activities and events to make younger people and those who have never served feel more welcome.
4: We do want to attract those people because we want the organization to survive going forward. And it's all about remembrance.
7: The Royal Canadian Legion was officially founded in 1926 as a way to bring together veterans advocacy groups after the First World War. Today, there are more than 1,300 local branches that all support veterans, advocate for their rights, and ensure the act of remembrance continues.
3: Today in Ottawa, that 100 years of service by a special ceremony at the National War Memorial, all about the importance of sacrifice and service.
8: It's very important to remember the past, and particularly when somebody's given their life so that we can have what we have. You know?
3: A mission of remembrance and a dedication to military and RCMP members that the Royal Canadian Legion pledges to prioritize over its next 100 years.
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3: Annie Bergeron-Oliver, CTV News, Ottawa.
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1: Coming up, excitement builds for the World Cup final between Spain and Argentina. Jackie.
11: Well, thanks so much, Patricia. Again, we are enjoying our time here with some wonderful guests as well, enjoying the food. Lise, they are getting ready for a performance tonight.
12: That's right. We have ABBA coming up tonight. And throughout the summer, we'll have more shows like Barbara Streisand as well as Bon Jovi. Just check it out on our website. Tons of shows.
11: Thank you so much. Again, a little bit of some food, then entertainment. Lots to do on this beautiful night, Friday evening here in Gatineau. Here's a live look through our Centennial Glass Skycam. It is 24 degrees out right now. A reminder that the sun is setting closer to 8:46 this evening. And a wonderful shot of downtown Ottawa.
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8: Monday on Your Morning Ottawa, with smoky conditions expected to continue on and off for several weeks, we learn how you can protect yourself. 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
10: Here's what's on CTV on your Friday night. E-Talk, The Big Bang Theory, Spring Break Murders, Crime Scene Investigators, and W5 Avery Haines investigates. One last look at the weather from that beautiful spot over on the Gatineau side tonight. Jackie, just a gorgeous view there.
11: It is a wonderful view here. I can't get enough of this, Patricia. We are going to embrace the wonderful views for this evening because tomorrow morning, not much in terms of sunshine or clear skies. Yes, tomorrow morning, 7 a.m., we could already start to see some light rain moving in, 17 degrees to start things off. As we look towards next 7 days, yes, Saturday, 10 to 20 millimeters of rain, but it's going to be short-lived because by Saturday evening, 8 p.m., it's going to clear skies. Sunday, Monday, lots of sunshine, 23 to 24. 5 degrees, but by Tuesday, Wednesday, we could see the return of some rainfall. And we want to bring you an incredible summer night out with Sips and Sparkles. One lucky winner and three friends will each receive a $500 gift card to Charm Diamond Centers, then head out for an amazing dinner at Riviera Ottawa. 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Wishing you the best of luck. All right, that is it for us here tonight on this wonderful Friday evening. Again, Aroma at Hotel Casino Lac de Lamy. And here we go. Thank you so much. This wonderful meal. I've been smelling this all evening, and now it's time to feast on this wonderful platter. Stefan, Patricia, I'm going to send it back to you in studio.
10: Thank you so much, Jackie. If you stop in at the casino, remember that deal we had, 50-50 on any winnings, right?
11: Absolutely, 50-50.
10: Have a great night. Well, finally for us here tonight, Argentina and Spain, of course, are going to be squaring off in Sunday's World Cup final, and there's plenty of excitement as the two soccer powerhouses prepare to go head-to-head.
12: We're into the 12th added minute, and Argentina, the world champions, are going to the 2026 final.
10: Argentina is looking to become the first nation to win back-to-back World Cups since Brazil did it back in 1962. Meanwhile, Spain will try to capture its first title since 2010. There will be a watch party right here in the Byward Market. The event is free, but you'll have to register in advance online. They want to get a sense of the crowd. And Sunday's final will include a halftime show for the first time. This is the American touch this year. Some big names taking the stage include Madonna, Shakira, BTS, Coldplay, and our Canadian in there as well, in Justin Bieber. And you can watch Sunday's final right here on CTV Crave and TSN. You can also listen on TSN 1200. A lot of people will be doing just that as we close out the show here with one more look at this gorgeous skyline from the Gatineau side. That's the Canadian Museum of History and the new dock that has opened for swimming just below. It's absolutely one of the best vantage points of Ottawa if you have not been in behind the museum there, whether you want to swim or not. Highly recommend checking it out. I hope you have a wonderful weekend, whatever you are doing, and look forward to seeing you back here on Monday at 6 o'clock.
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17: Good evening, I'm Andrew Schofield. Cloudy skies tonight with showers likely and the risk of a thunderstorm. Your full forecast is coming up, but first, your to-up stories. The province has activated disaster relief funding for the Canada Day flooding, but it only applies to select parts of the city. The program, known as DRAO, or D-R-A-O, is intended to cover items not already covered by insurance, such as emergency expenses and cleanup costs, but the provincial funding does not apply to some of the hardest hit areas of the city. Tracy Poulton lives in Crystal Beach, which is not on the map.
18: To be excluded from any possible financial assistance for this, we have people on the street that have very limited insurance, and are going to be very strapped to be able to repair the damage.
17: Other areas not in the zone released today include Kanata, Bell's Corners, and Centerpoint. When reached for comment by CTV News, the Ministry of Municipal Affairs and Housing did not outline its methodology for inclusion or exclusion. The Ontario Court of Appeal has ruled convoy organizer Pat King is guilty of intimidation and has ordered a new sentencing hearing. This adds on to his previous convictions, including mischief, counseling mischief, and disobeying a court order. King received a conditional sentence, including house arrest and probation, but new submissions will need to be made. In their ruling, the panel of three judges decided the trial judge made errors in law. The panel wrote the convoy was, quote, a coordinated targeted attack on Ottawa residents aimed at coercing change through highly disruptive criminal conduct, unquote. A young girl has been taken to the hospital in serious but stable condition after paramedics say she was found face down in a wading pool. Calls came in from Sylvia Holden Park in the Glebe at about 12:15 this afternoon. Police, paramedics, and fire were all part of the response. The girl was awake and breathing before hospital transport. Her age is not yet known. A city councillor is questioning OC Transpo's plan for keeping up with the surge of commuters amid return-to-office mandates. On Wednesday, nearly $30 million in RTO transit plans were approved, including bus service to Barrhaven, Kanata, Orleans, and South Keys. Orleans-Navin City Councillor Catherine Kitts tells CFRA's Ottawa Now with Christy Cameron the transit network can't handle the anticipated influx of users and says there are other projects that would assist with commuting.
19: I don't think our transportation network can handle it. And that's because of the infrastructure more than anything else. Projects in my area that would make a difference, the widening of Brian Coburn, the Cumberland BRT, these are things that are now finally, after, you know, years of advocating in the design phase, but those are the real solutions for Orleans South that are not going to be in place for September.
17: Kitts added East commuters still can't rely on the Eastern Extension come the fall due to the lack of information regarding the beginning of its testing phase. A milestone celebration today for the Royal Canadian Legion, the nation's largest veteran advocacy group, is turning 100. It comes at a time where many local branches were getting creative to cover the cost and to encourage members to join. CTV's Annie Bergeron-Oliver explains.
20: In many areas of the country, the Legion is a community hub. In Orleans, it's not just a place to eat and drink.
21: Diamond.
20: It's a place to play cards and billiards, to learn to line dance.
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23: The Royal Canadian Legion was officially founded in 1926 as a way to bring together veterans advocacy groups after the First World War. Today, there are more than 1,300 local branches that all support veterans, advocate for their rights, and ensure the act of remembrance continues.
20: Today in Ottawa, that 100 years of service marked by a special ceremony at the National War Memorial, all about the importance of sacrifice and service. Annie Bergeron-Oliver, CTV News, Ottawa.
17: It's a new way to join the conversation. Have your say with the CFRA Talkback button on the iHeartRadio app. From the CTV Weather Center, we'll drop to 16 tonight with a risk of a thunderstorm early on, followed by rain showers becoming likely overnight. Saturday looks damp from start to finish. Plenty of clouds, periods of rain, and the chance of a thunderstorm. Also the possibility that some of that wildfire smoke could move back into the area from the north. The high will be 22. It'll feel like 30 with the humidity. By Sunday, things will settle down. Sunshine returns. The humidity pulls back a little bit, and we top out at a comfortable 23. That's the latest from the CTV Newsroom. I'm Andrew Schofield. 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

0: seconds to explain yourself.
1: A friend of mine and I, we were talking about long trips, and I said, well, you know, we could go to the closest interesting town. And so we rode to Saint-Jean-Port-Joli this morning, left at 7:30, got back around 2, and we did 53K there and 53K back, and it was all total of 107.
0: Okay. Tell everybody how old you are, Andrew.
1: I'm 74.
0: Amazing. You never cease to amaze me, my friend.
1: My grandfather was still portaging his canoe at 75, so I'm nothing. And playing tennis.
0: That's a 74-year-old. That's a 94-year-old comment.
1: I'm nothing compared to that.
0: That is a 94-year-old comment of portaging my canoe. My God. Andrew Cadell, Kamouraska, Quebec. Thank you, my friend.
1: Take care.
0: There's your Happy Friday Roundup. Shane Hewitt in the Night Shift. We'll be right back.
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0: Science Sam is here, Dr. Samantha Yameen, SamanthaYameen.com for the website, and Science.Sam for all of the socials. You see her on Mary Berg, hanging out, doing science things all the time, and with us too. Hi, Sam.
25: Hey, Shane.
0: Science changes always. And always. One of the coolest things about science is that it's not just black and white, and it's not concrete forever, because things keep happening. We keep learning. And I fumbled upon a story about the Hadron Collider. Which is this giant tube thing built underground in Europe. And the God particle came from the work that they did with this. Now, you're a neuroscientist. This is like crazy physics stuff, but it's adjacent because of the structure. So what do you know about it? Like the kinds of cool things they've done there.
25: I mean, we always hear about the Large Hadron Collider, and much like anyone, I'm like, I kind of get it. I don't know how much, but what's cool there, the particle you're talking about, it's the site where they discovered the Higgs boson, which, again, we heard make so many headlines in 2012 when the discovery was announced. But what it really tells us is like this fundamental thing about the universe that was predicted in theories decades ago, and they were actually able to finally measure it for the first time. And that's the thing I love about physics is like there are the theories, there's the ideas of how things in the universe work that I don't even know how they're making predictions without being able to actually do the experiments. So they right. do the thoughts and then the experiments after. And like this was a payoff of decades later. They discovered this thing that tells us how any particle in our universe has mass. Pretty important. And they just
0: small
25: figured
0: things.
25: It out. Right?
0: Ah,
25: very
0: I lost
25: small.
0: The particle.
25: Yeah.
0: Where'd you put the particle?
25: I think that it was like, it happens in like 1 in a billion collisions. So like, we're talking massive amounts of data these scientists were gathering in a tunnel 100 meters underground at CERN.
0: Yeah. So they build this thing underground and they're blasting atoms and stuff at each other, trying to see what had neuro, I don't know, molecules, and they're trying to see what
25: smaller.
0: Happens. Even smaller. So like, this is the thing. And so I did just watch Project Hail Mary.
25: Oh, and so good.
0: It is such a good movie. But at one point they lose the stuff is.
25: Oh,
0: they
25: astrophage.
0: Lose the little astrophage. That's what they yeah. call it. And they lose the stuff and like, I lost the stuff. And so they're trying to find it. And that's kind of how I imagine this collider is, this giant tube, and they're blasting these things trying to see what happens. And you know when, I don't know, you're trying to like unlock something or remove something, you're not quite sure if it clips this way or that way, and you're like, well, just give it a shove, let's see what happens. And then you kind of flinch a little bit. I feel yeah. like that's what the scientists do. They're like, okay, hit go, then they...
25: It's even worse than that, because they can only detect, this particle's invisible. It's like not something they can see directly in any way. They're figuring out it's there. They're observing it, quote unquote, because there's like some missing thing being detected. They can detect, okay, I know what a proton looks like. I know what a photon looks like. There's like certain particles, they know what they should look like in a detector or how a detector would respond to them to be more accurate. But then there's just like some thing that they're observing that's unaccounted for. Like imagine, you know, you have like a bag of mush and you weigh it and you're like, well, I know I put 10 grams of this mush and 5 grams of this. So I'm going to guess the other 3 grams is this. Like that's kind of the simple version of the way that they're figuring this out. And so that's like their big discovery. Everyone knows them for, but they've been running big experiments in the decade plus since. And now they're finally shutting that thing that gave us that discovery down.
1: Yeah.
25: Which was a big, big news. Yeah.
1: Which was big news. And apparently it was the plan all along, but nobody really talked about it. And this is the interesting thing is they spent all this money and they built this thing. And I it does make me wonder, like, how much drugs do these guys do to imagine these things? Because there's got to be a lot of mushrooms involved. But at the same time, so they built this machine and then they did some work on it and then they did it again. They ran it again. And then now it's at the end of its cycle. Mm-hmm. And this was the plan all along. And that's what caught my eye with it was like, oh, what do you mean they're shutting it down? How's that even a thing? But it turns out there is a whole new life coming.
25: Yes. So they did what it's been, it was opened in 2008. It's been collecting data since 2009. It's been doing its thing for a long time. Okay. It's put in the hours. Now they're doing the planned shutdown and they're going to revamp it. Over the next, let's say, 4-ish years. And by 2030, it should be running again, operational again, but in a new form. So they're going to repurpose stuff, get the detectors going, like soup them up, basically, so that they can take, like, even more sensitive measurements and get, like, even better data to keep answering these fundamental questions about the universe. So it's not like they're going to shut the whole tunnel down. They're just going to soup it up a bit before they do more experiments.
1: Yeah, I feel like they're putting in a turbocharger.
25: Basically, it's going to be called, what's it called? The high luminosity LHC or the high lumi LHC. That's the next phase. But for us, it's just a souped up thing.
1: But your PhD is neuroscience, right? So it's all kinds of electronic things going on in the brain. Not to oversimplify and pretend that I... Oh, is it? I mean, here's me sounding like I'm pretending like I understand, like, the person with a PhD, like what you do.
25: No, that's it.
1: But when you look at things like this and you go, okay, well, so I study the brain and the electricity and all the mystical and the magical and the what the heck electrical things are going on in there. And then you look at these guys and they're doing the whole universe in their study. What does it say to you when you read this stuff? Does your brain just go, whoa?
25: My brain melts because at least what I'm trying to figure out, I can look at through a microscope, you know, and we got to do things to make what I'm trying to look at visible. Proteins are pretty small. So we, you know, there's some extra work there too. Not saying it's easy by any means. But they're going so much smaller. They're not looking. They're relying on like math. And for them, they can look at math and see things the same way I look at a picture from a microscope and see things. So, but they're really actually more connected than you'd think because if anyone has ever heard of a PET scan, right? Or any type of, you know, you might see nuclear medicine on a sign at a hospital and that type of imaging actually uses particle physics. And so a lot of the stuff that they learned in developing the tools at CERN and through their discoveries at CERN have now helped advance things in healthcare, for example, so that we can have better imaging of things, including the brain. So like all of this stuff that people are doing that feels really different because it is the physicists and the neuroscientists, actually science always begets more science and builds on itself.
1: So I imagine a bunch of folks sitting around with beer or whiskey. And they're like, you know what we should do? Let's build a big tube underground and fire stuff at it and hope it doesn't blow up the planet and cause a black hole. Because that was one of the original conversations way back in the day was like, whoa, what if this thing opens up a black hole and sucks up the universe? Like, it's...
25: I don't remember that. In the physicists I trust, I mean, they're... in the 60s, they could... propose the theory for the Higgs boson that would, and then later it gets proven that, yeah, that was right. I mean, I think I could trust them if they could do math back then and have it check out now. Of course, everything is so precisely measured before they do any of the big scale experiments. So it's pretty wild stuff.
1: Precisely measured, precisely imagined. Could go either way. What do you say to people who are curious, though? I mean, because there are people who are listening who have always thought, maybe I should be a scientist, or maybe I should study the brain, or maybe I like these physics things, or rockets, or whatever it might be. What do you say to those people? Because this stuff sounds like we need more of these people.
25: Please remain curious and never shut down that curiosity. Pursue it, even if it's just as a hobby. There are lots of great, even YouTubers. I love the YouTuber Veritasium for explaining physics. He makes physics make sense. So look up, and CERN themselves put out all sorts of videos and cool things. So there's a lot of ways to connect with science, even casually, and asking these fundamental questions, whether you're doing it from a tunnel underground and doing big experiments or from the surface here, just wondering. I think that's the core of what it means to be human, is to wonder about the world and be curious. So don't stop.
1: So the Hadron Collider under renovation, new things coming. Dr. Samantha Amin, science.sam on the socials. Get connected with Sam. Thanks, friend.
25: Thank you.
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31: 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Alien here. You know, from space. And, whoa, I'm loving people's reactions to the news that Lotto Max now has more chances to win. With 15 new prizes of $100,000 on the next draw. Woo! 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She also can't believe that the next jackpot is $15 million. But it's real. 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

0: Country Friday, my friends. Appreciate you being here. Shane Hewitt and the Night Shift. I'm in Ottawa, just south of the city in the village of Merrickville. I almost said Manitick because I was texting with Steve from Manitick. Which is funny because Andrew Cadell always says, how's Manitick? Well, I'm not in Manitick. It's a beautiful place. It's not where I live. All right. Thank you for being a part of the show. In case you missed it, is a tour around the iHeart Talk Radio Network. We were talking about fire smoke a little bit earlier on. Smoky conditions have come from way up north, Northwest Territories, down over the big fires in Western Ontario around Thunder Bay and North Armstrong. And it's all drifted south over Toronto, Windsor, into the States. So Mike and Meg at CKLW in Windsor had a conversation with Sandy McDonald. How does smoke affect your plants?
1: Overall, we can say for our home gardens, there isn't going to be any major effect. But there are effects, and it's actually kind of interesting. In some ways, it is studied, but mostly studied on agricultural crops and also in viticulture, so growing of grapes, especially later in the season. So you can get something called called taint, smoke taint in grapes. So many vineyards in the past number of years, we've had this issue. Later in the season, before harvest, lots of smoke, and it actually has tainted the taste of the grapes, and then that results in the wine. So untold hundreds of thousands of liters of wine have all been thrown away due to smoke taint. So that's something that can happen. But for the average home garden, it's interesting because if the smoke is up really high in the atmosphere, unlike now where it's actually being held down close to the ground, there actually can be a slight beneficial effect because the light is actually diffused a bit. So if we have it occur in the summer, the smoke is really high in the air, and we have really high temperatures, really strong sunshine, it actually diffuses the light a bit, and it could be actually considered an advantage to plants. So that is a possibility, but we don't have those conditions right now. We have a lot of the smoke staying down close to the ground, and as probably a lot of our listeners know, as the smoke travels and interacts with oxygen and with sunlight, especially UV light, it breaks down or forms into various chemicals, and this can affect plants.
2: Okay. Sandy, what about the tomatoes? Because I'm all about my tomatoes right now. What should they be doing?
1: You know, it's a good point you bring up tomatoes, too, because that group of plants, tomatoes, peppers, potatoes, eggplant, they tend to be on the more sensitive side as far as fertilizer goes, as far as environmental pollution goes, even with a number of chemicals as well. So they are a group of plants that would show some effects. Now, it's unlikely that the home garden is going to have much effect from this. There could be like slight spotting on the foliage. You could get a bit of yellowing. There could be what they call bleaching or the, sort of paling of the green color going to more yellowish or whitish in coloration. But that would be pretty extreme.
0: In case you missed it, there you go. Some gardening tips coming from Mike and Meg. Dealing with the smoke, is it something you should worry about with your plants and all the things? Don't forget to water them. That's all I got for you. Handy Eddie joins us on Monday with some garden DIY stuff, so join us for that. In case you missed it, with Tim Powers in for Graham Richardson. Tim was on the show on Wednesday here talking to us. Canada marks 50 years since the 1976 Olympics. Here's the conversation reflecting backwards in time.
3: Today marks the 50th anniversary of the opening of the Montreal 1976 Olympic Games. Montreal 1976 provided an opportunity that no Canadian athletes had had before, a chance to compete at home in the Olympic Games. In 1976, Canada welcomed the world as an Olympic host for the first time. Team Canada fielded a record of the day, I believe it was, at 416 athletes and took home 11 medals. The 76 Olympic Games were highly successful from an organizational perspective. The operational component generated a surplus of approximately $230 million that served as a model for future host cities. These games paved the way for Calgary in 1988 and Vancouver in 2010. They were a showcase of Canadian ambition and provided the country was able to dream big. Many of you who are of a certain age will remember some of the key moments of those games. Who could forget Nadia Comaneci perfect 10 in gymnastics, perhaps the big story of the games. There was also Caitlyn Jenner, who was competing for the United States, won the decathlon gold medal while setting a world record score of 8,618 points. And it was our own Greg Joy, and I believe, who won a silver medal on the second last day of the games in a highly competitive jump. Joy would go on and be Canada's flag bearer and have that moment immortalized as a huge achievement in the sporting landscape.
0: There you go. Graham Richardson is off, and that means Tim Powers is filling in, throwing back 50 years, 1976 Montreal Olympics. In case you missed it, News Talk 1010, Jerry Yeager with Kay Dean, former U.S. federal criminal investigator in California. And they were having some conversations. Oh, he's founder of the Fake Review Watch, and they had a little chat, too.
4: You know, there's this whole underworld of nefarious activity really just underpinning what the public actually sees, for example, on Google or any review platform. And that includes just an ocean of fake positive reviews and even fake negative reviews. And it's just so muddied with so much fakery that it's very difficult to suss out what's actually real and fake. And personally, for me, I'd rather have no information than fake information. And so it's just so saturated with fakery. And the focus of my research has been on the role and culpability of these review platforms in the fake review problem. They're not doing nearly enough to level up the playing field and protect consumers.
5: Well, Google owns the half of the world that Amazon hasn't scooped up, so they have the resources to do something about this, don't they?
4: One would think. However, and that's the purpose of my YouTube channel, is to basically highlight the culpability of these tech companies. I'm one woman, and I use no automation, and I can find thousands of fake Google reviews on any given day. So that gives you kind of a sense of how bad the problem is. And just for context, in 2025, Google removed 295 million policy-violating reviews. And
5: wow.
4: That's what they admit. And they also say that they remove or block the majority of these reviews before we even see them. And in other words, they're so good at finding these fake reviews that, you know, the public doesn't even see them. So, you know, and I'm here to tell you, that's not true. Take a look at my YouTube channel, case study after case study, and I just use my eyes and my spreadsheets. And that's what I'm able to ferret out these, you know, these fake review rings that Google misses. And so, and in the case of the Toronto business, I was following this for a couple months. And it's shocking. If you look at my YouTube video that I posted on it, it's called Google Enables Fake Reviews by Indian Network. And if you watch that, it'll make you angry to see what they allow. It harms consumers, and it also harms honest businesses who have to compete. So it's just a mess, and it's the Wild West. And
0: okay, there you go. Conversation from Jerry Yeager, News Talk 1010 Toronto. 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Shane Hewitt and The Night Shift is on the iHeart app as well. What the hell should we watch this weekend? Steve Stebbing coming up for you next.
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10: Good evening. I'm Andrew Schofield. Cloudy, rainy, a chance of a thunderstorm overnight. Your full forecast is coming up, but first, your top stories. The councillor for Bay Ward says she is furious Crystal Beach is not on a map of Ottawa areas with access to Ontario disaster relief funding for the Canada Day floods. Teresa Cavanaugh tells CFRA's Ottawa Now with Christy Cameron she is flabbergasted.
11: I was talking to people up in Crystal Beach. I was up at Mackey House this afternoon, and they were just finding out this news, and it felt like just a big kick in the head.
10: When reached for comment, the province did not explain why certain areas may have been excluded. Other areas outside the zone include Kanata, Bell's Corners, and Centerpoint. Councillor Lane Johnson telling CFRA's Ottawa Now with Christy Cameron, assessments are ongoing, though she is displeased with the rollout of information. Convoy organizer Pat King is set to be resentenced. The Ontario Court of Appeal has ordered a new hearing, saying the trial judge made errors in law during King's criminal trial. The Court of Appeal has now found him guilty of intimidation, adding to his previous convictions of mischief and disobeying a court order. King was originally sentenced to what amounted to house arrest, followed by probation. In their ruling, the panel of judges calls the convoy, quote, a coordinated targeted attack on Ottawa residents aimed at coercing change through highly disruptive criminal conduct, unquote. Ottawa paramedics say a young girl has been taken to the hospital in serious condition after being pulled from a wading pool in the Glebe. This was at Sylvia Holden Park, just north of Lansdowne Park, at about 12:15 this afternoon. Paramedics say the girl was found face down in the pool. She was awake and breathing before hospital transport. Police, paramedics, and firefighters were all part of the rescue effort. A city councillor is questioning OC Transpo's plan for keeping up with the surge of commuters amid return-to-office mandates. On Wednesday, nearly $30 million in RTO transit plans were approved, increasing bus service to Barrhaven, Kanata, Orleans, and South Keys. Orleans Navin City Councillor Catherine Kitts tells CFRA's Ottawa Now with Christy Cameron the transit network can't handle the anticipated influx of users and says there are other projects that would assist with commuting.
13: I don't think our transportation network can handle it, and that's because of the infrastructure more than anything else. Projects in my area that would make a difference, the widening of Brian Coburn, the Cumberland BRT, these are things that are now finally, after years of advocating in the design phase, but those are the real solutions for Orleans South that are not going to be in place for September.
10: Kitts added, East commuters still can't rely on the Eastern Extension come the fall due to the lack of information regarding the beginning of its testing phase. A milestone celebration today for the Royal Canadian Legion, the nation's largest veteran advocacy group, is turning 100. It comes at a time when many local branches were getting creative to cover the costs and to encourage members to join. CTV's Annie Bergeron-Oliver explains.
14: In many areas of the country, the Legion is a community hub. In Orleans, it's not just a place to eat and drink. It's a place to play cards and billiards, to learn to line dance.
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14: Today in Ottawa, that 100 years of service marked by a special ceremony at the National War Memorial. 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